0: A D.C. Metro train is found guilty of assault.
1: A D.C. judge found Brian Bentiger guilty of simple assault for touching a woman's hair on a Red Line train and recording it without her knowledge. The woman testified she didn't know what happened until coworkers showed her the video after it was posted online. Investigators used social media metadata to help identify Bentiger. The judge ruled the unwanted touching amounted to assault, even though the woman didn't realize it at the time. Bentiger was previously convicted for his role in the January 6th Capitol attack, but was later pardoned by President Trump. He faces up to 180 days behind bars. Matt Murphy, Fox News.
0: A hurricane watch issued for Hawaii's Big Island as tropical storm Lala has formed in the Pacific. Forecasters say it could bring heavy rain and flooding. The storm is expected to begin impacting Hawaii late tomorrow with high winds and dangerous surf. Lala is about 700 miles east-southeast of Hawaii. The maximum sustained winds of 40 miles per hour. I'm Lisa Lacera. 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
4: For the channel forecast for the Midlands, heat advisory is in effect through Friday night. Dangerous heat indices to 110. It is tough heat and humidity all across the southeast and especially out the coast where heat indices have been running up to 113 and very difficult heat all across the southeast. It gets even worse over the weekend and next week. Most of the storms tonight are off to our west over in Georgia. 75 tonight, 95 tomorrow. I'm meteorologist Scott Lariamore at the Weather Channel.
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Our number, 877-381-3811, 877-381-3811. There's a lot of nonsense going on with Trader Tucker Carlson. No Pants Matt Gaetz. By the way, I have posted a few things on that guy. You really ought to check him out. Really, very, very sick. Some of you watch his TV show, listen, you might want to stop. I'm not kidding. But we've talked about it here before. And I mentioned, you know, Special Forces, maybe the 82nd Airborne Division, taking out the uranium, the enriched uranium, in order to secure it. Because I'd done some research, and pretty much you either continue to hit it and try and encase it, or if you want to go get it, which is actually the safest way to deal with it, particularly when you're dealing with the Iranian regime, we have forces that are actually trained in doing this. Special Forces, part of the 82nd Airborne, and so forth and so on. And so in the

0: issue was coming up. The president was discussing it. Nation was discussing it. We were discussing it. I discussed it myself on March 28, 2026. Now, I am very proud of what I said. There's nothing not to be proud of. And I was very clear about what I said. At no time did I say that we should be sending in hundreds of thousands of ground troops or ground troops at all. This was very specific with a very sophisticated, difficult, and specific mission. The other week, people were talking about neocons wanting to send in ground troops in Iran. First of all, I don't know who neocons are, and I don't know who they're talking about. I've not heard any groundswell for ground troops in Iran from anybody. Now, maybe there's some backbencher somewhere, something like that. Maybe there's some columnist somewhere. But as a general matter, I haven't heard from anybody. Have you, Mr. Producer? I mean, I was shocked. Now, I didn't see this or hear this myself. It was brought to my attention. And this is a cacophony, a chorus line that we hear all the time. It's a complete straw man. And so I indicated that online, and then No Pants Gates comes up with this clip from March 28th. Today, I don't listen to these guys. Tucker Carlson, was it today, Mr. Producer? Yesterday, completely edited what I said to make it sound like I wanted to send in hundreds of thousands of ground troops. But my interest is in you, Mr. and Mrs. America, the millions of people in this audience, all of our affiliates, to underscore what I said. So we went back and we got the 2 minutes. There are no edits whatsoever in any direction. And I want you to hear exactly what I said. And then you'll see also that traitor Tucker Carlson and No Pants Gates are truly lowlives who lie to their audiences, who just lie. They can't help it, or they can help it, but they're sick nonetheless. Here we go. March 28, 2026. Cut 19, go.
1: Now, one other thing. Troops on the ground. He said no troops on the ground. I don't remember that in any campaign speech either. But why would we need troops on the ground? Well, there's a lot of reasons. And we wouldn't need 300,000 of them. It's this uranium, too. We've got to get the uranium. If it cannot be destroyed, if it cannot be altered, we got to get it. For the reason I just said, you can make dirty bombs, and over time you can still make sophisticated missiles. So you need to get to the uranium. That's why I'm reading in the paper, we're talking about the 82nd Airborne, we're talking about these various special forces and the various military services and so forth. He's not talking about sending regular army and infantry in by the hundreds of thousands. The men he's talking about, the units he's talking about, they are specialized. And you know what else? I remember from my days in the Reagan administration, many of them are trained for a moment like this to try and secure enriched uranium. Many have been trained for moments like this. I guess what I'm trying to say is we are in good hands. No, not with Allstate, but with President Trump. Because he's a man with enormous intelligence, enormous common sense. He's not an ideologue. He doesn't run around with slogans. He's prudential. He looks at the facts, he looks at the challenge, and he's dealing with it now. You might say, but he's negotiating a peace deal. First of all, did you look at those 15 points that were in the media? You know what that was? That was unconditional surrender. The Iranians apparently said no. The president said, okay, who's up next? I think we're very lucky that he is where he is.
0: You know, Mr. Producer, I wasn't even pushing hard on the Special Forces or the 82nd Airborne. I just pointed out this is something the president was concerned about and talking about, and this is the sort of thing we've done in the past. And I ask you, Mr. and Mrs. America, I'm blessed to have you in the audience in our national town hall meeting. Am I promoting the sending of ground troops into Iran in this? You can be honest, Mr. Producer, am I? Not even a little. Not even a little. So you need to get to the uranium. That's why I'm. That's what I'm reading in the paper. We're talking about the 82nd Airborne. We, meaning the administration. We're talking about these various special forces and the various military services and so forth. He's not, meaning the president, talking about sending regular army and infantry in by the hundreds of thousands. The men he's talking about, the president's talking about, which of course I would support if he felt it was necessary to get the enriched uranium out. Not hundreds of thousands, but as I explained here, the targeting with special forces or even part of the 82nd Airborne. It's not the whole 82nd Airborne. So how do you get from this to Levin is promoting ground troops in Iran? How do you get there? You don't. This is what No Pants Matt Gaetz is hanging his underwear on. This was what traitor Tucker Carlson took yesterday and edited. Now, if I feel there's a war in which we need ground troops, I will talk about it, but I tell you exactly what I think about these events. So I wanted to straighten that out, at least with you in the audience here. And if you're online and you hear one of these numbskulls make these comments, you've heard the facts. You've heard the recording of exactly what I said on Life, Liberty, and Levin. It's available for everybody. Everybody. That's what I said. And I'm not going to play defense on this. I'm only pointing this out to demonstrate to you what lowlives these two guys, how evil they are, that you cannot believe anything they say at any time. They don't want to debate in terms of discussing the issues, arguing over the issues, and so they just lie. They lie and they make the most outrageous anti-Semitic Jew-hating comments. They're making America-hating comments. I mean, whose side of this war are they on? They're obviously on Iran's side. They're on the side of the Islamists. We already know this from traitor Tucker Carlson. That's abundantly clear. And No Pants Matt Gaetz has made it abundantly clear, too. 20 times a day, he's trashing Israel, trashing the prime minister, trashing. He's not trashing the enemy. He almost never trashes the enemy. None of them do. They trash us, you and me, our country, our military. And here they're really trashing the president. But they don't want to say that. But that's what they're doing. They're trashing the president. We'll be right back.
2: Mark Levin.
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0: Welcome back, America. While we're on the subject, the great General Jack Keane, who will be on Life, Liberty, and Levin on Sunday, along with Zudi Jasser, so we can dig into Islamism and Iran. And Saturday, we have a great show, too. Peter Schweitzer and former Secretary of State and CIA Director Mike Pompeo. So we have two very powerful shows and, of course, my opening statements. But they're very powerful. I hope you'll set your record button or press it, whether you DVR or something. People said, DVR, what are you, an old guy? That's not what we do. Well, that's what I do. I don't know what you do when you're watching other stuff, but that's what I do. Me and tens of millions of others, right, Mr. Producer? General Jack Keane on Fox Business today with Stuart Varney. Cut 18. Go.
1: General, do you expect Iran to become more aggressive as we approach the midterms?
2: Well, if you look at their pattern of behavior, you know, since we've gone to the ceasefire back on April the 7th, and remember, we went to the ceasefire because they wanted to negotiate over the Straits of Hormuz, and they had imposed their will on it on March the 2nd after we began operations on February the 28th. And I think when from April the 7th and supposedly trying to get we're under a ceasefire, which was on again, off again, they have continuously become more aggressive in terms of frequency of attacks, going all the way back 4 months now. And I think as we get closer to the midterms, it's likely they will. And the reason for that is because they believe in their head now that they have something of an upper hand here, Stuart, because we went to the ceasefire over oil and gas prices and the impact of the midterms. And as we get closer to the midterms, they think the less likelihood that President Trump would ever react very consequentially in terms of military operations. In other words, they think they can get away with it and force concessions out of the United States. That's kind of their strategy. But they have miscalculated time and time again dealing with this president, Stuart. And if that's their game plan, and it could very well be, they're going to miscalculate here because he absolutely will come down hard on them as a result of it.
0: All right. There's no smarter military tactician than retired four-star Army General Jack Keane, as far as I'm concerned. All right, let's dig into a few other things here. What do you think? I think we do. Bear with me a second. You know, the Democrats keep throwing around this stuff about white supremacy. I mean, I'm going to see right here about authoritarianism and everything like that. This is just so outrageous. It's so outrageous. It just never ends. For example, Kamala Harris is on Stacey Abrams' podcast today. I mean, these are two truly pathetic people. Truly pathetic people. Two losers. Losers. Who knew Stacey Abrams had a podcast? Well, listen to this crap. Cut 11, go.
3: Part of the pain of this moment, Stacey, is...
0: Oh, she's in such pain. She just paid over $8 million for a home in Malibu, right, Mr. Producer? Such pain. What does she do for this money? I don't even know. She probably gives speeches. You know, what a lot of these donors do, these organizations do, they pay these people, and Republicans too, $250,000 a speech. Can you believe that? Well, it's true. Let's go to the top. Cut 11, please. Go.
3: Part of the pain of this moment, Stacey, is...
0: Hold on. You got to hold your nose. I mean, my voice isn't the most harmonious in the world. This I know, and I'm proud of it regardless. But it's not that.
4: You know, part of the pain of this, Stacey, is...
0: She's in terrible pain, poor woman. She lost a presidential election through a phony nomination process. She didn't have to run in a single state in a primary.
4: You know, part of the pain of all this, Stacey, is it's the white supremacists here. You know, but for a misogynist, it's white supremacists.
0: White supremacists? How about non-white Islamists? Is that a pain to anybody? I wonder how many of those Islamists vote for women. How many? Go ahead.
3: Leaders who are pushing this kind of this narrative about who is a legitimate American citizen.
0: Excuse me? Who is pushing a narrative about who is a legitimate American citizen? What is she talking about? Birthright citizenship? Birthright citizenship? Let's stop playing games. If these various manufactured laws and so forth and so on resulted in the birth of future Republicans, are you kidding me? They'd be opposing it every step of the way. Every step of the way. So these people want abortion on demand, and they got it in Massachusetts the other day. It's disgusting. Right up to the minute before birth. Right up to the minute before birth. That's infanticide, okay? That's what that is. But when it comes to the birthright citizenship of the children of foreigners, boy, they'll defend that. Right to the hilt. Right to the kid. It pains me. 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
1: Let us play this again because I think I stepped all over it. Mocking Kamala. Kamala. You know, these Democrats coming out of California, most parts of the country, but especially California, are real lightweights, aren't they? Oh, yeah. Has guy Newsom? Hey, I'm all down. I mean up for the counter-revolution now. You know, I'm not really establishment anymore. Guy's been DA, he's been mayor, he's been governor. I'm not establishment, no, no. I'm up for the revolution. I'm down for it. You know, I'm up and down and all around. Anyway, let's take it from the top. Kamala and Stacey, but mostly Kamala. Cut 11, go.
2: Part of the pain of this moment, Stacey, these so-called leaders who are pushing this kind of, this narrative about who is a legitimate American citizen.
1: How dare you push that narrative about who's a citizen and who's not? We're all citizens of the world, and the world, well, we're all citizens of America. I told you, low IQ. Go ahead.
2: Among American citizens, yes. This blood and soil narrative that's
1: okay,
2: being...
1: Okay, hold on. Blood and soil narrative. What the hell is she talking about? She's got quite a vacuous brain, vacuous cranium, I should say. You know, blood and soil. Blood and soil. Blood and soil. Go ahead. Yep, go ahead.
2: The highest levels of our government to suggest that, you know, once again, to hearken back to times when it was explicit that there was a hierarchy among Americans.
1: She's so desperate to create the racism of the 60s or the racism. That would be 1960s or 1860s. She's so desperate to create this argument. Oh, my Lord. And she makes no sense. She's an idiot. She's an idiot. And then the hierarchy among Americans, no hierarchy. You're either a citizen or you're not. And there was a legitimate fight over what birthright citizenship means. But what does that have to do with what you're even saying, you moron? You know, it pains me. Pains us. Trust me. Go ahead.
2: And whom was inferior, all citizens. And that's what's happening right now.
1: No, that's not what's happening. This is why you lost, and you lost in every single swing state. Even the swing states where the swingers are. You lost. You lost. Because you're an idiot. No wonder you didn't do interviews. I understand it. Now, here's a joke. Now, it's early yet, of course. We know pollsters are usually wrong, but nonetheless, she's leading Newsom in the polls. Did you see that, Mr. Producer? Now, what kind of a imbecile does Newsom have to be? A big one, because he can't get water into a fire hydrant. Does anybody know why we have fire hydrants? So we can have water flow, you know, in case we need it for, among other things, fires. Exactly. So when there's a fire and you don't have water flowing into the fire hydrant, isn't that like basic stuff? Taxes are the highest in the world in California. Local and state taxes. Sales taxes. Income taxes. User fees. It's up the wazoo. But affordability. But you would think with all the money these people pay in taxes, that when there's a fire, the damn fire hydrants would work. Right? Wrong. And now they can't even rebuild. What kind of a state is this? This California? I don't know. But I'm really tired of the hierarchy of citizenship. Hold on. But I'm really tired of the hierarchy of citizenship here. I am like the old days. Like, what old day? What are you talking about? She's such a moron. Now, speaking of morons, we have Kathy Hochul, the governor of New York. It's another one who fell into the job. Because Cuomo couldn't keep his hands in his pocket. So he had to resign. I'm sorry. Those are the facts. Those are the facts. But what a lineup running for mayor there. You had Cuomo and now Sliwa. The hell's happened to him? And Mondami. What a disaster. Nonetheless, and of course, she's running against a good guy, Blakeman. Right, Mr. Producer? Bruce Blakeman, who we like. And he'll be back. Next week, he'll be on the program. And it'd be great if he won. Then he could deal with Mondami, too. But here's Hochul at a press conference yesterday. She's so proud. There is absolutely no formal coordination between ICE and local law enforcement. So if you have a foreigner who came into the country illegally and murdered somebody or raped somebody or molested a five-year-old, don't worry. Hochul in no way is going to work with the feds to deport that person. Aren't you happy in New York? Aren't you pleased about this? You should be, right? How insane do you have to be today to vote for a Democrat? I think you really have to be off your rocker. I know we have questions about Republicans. They're not doing this. They're not doing that. They have a tiny majority. But they're not them. That's the point. This is the reality. They're not them. If it was a mannequin running against Hochul, who's pretty close to a mannequin, but man or womankin or whatever they call them, you know what? Fine by me. I'd still vote for the mannequin. To repeat what I've said over the decades, I'd vote for a kumquat over one of them. It's just true. It's absolutely true. So here's Kathy Hochul. Cut 12, go.
3: That's one of the reasons I'm proud that we signed one of the most comprehensive laws to rein in ICE in the entire country.
1: Okay, lady, can I tell you? May I call you a lady? Now, I'm a woman. Well, I can't call you a woman. You can't define a woman. I want to get to that in a minute with the WNBA. We don't define women. No, it's what's between your ears, not what's between your legs. Okay, then call everybody what? Anyway, so she doesn't rein in ICE. What she's done is unconstitutional by claiming her state is a sanctuary state. Now, she's not required to make agreements with the feds, but you can't claim that your state is immune from federal law. You may recall, America, we fought a civil war over that, nullification. But I seem to recall the Democrats were on the wrong side of that one, too. Just like this, Nimrod. That's right, I said it. Nimrod. I don't even know what the hell a Nimrod is, but she's a Nimrod. Go ahead.
3: It prohibits law enforcement agencies from having formal agreements with ICE.
1: Yay! Yay, congratulations. Illegal aliens who shouldn't even be in this wonderful country, who are molesting, raping, oh yeah, are just having a grand old time in our country, lawlessly and so forth, because those people, they can't get them either. And then they wonder why ICE goes into these communities and they're knocking on doors of innocent American citizens. That's because, you see, ladies and gentlemen, if local law enforcement would assist ICE, they don't need to knock on an American citizen's door. They would know where these people are because they were either just released from jail or they get them while they're being released from jail. So the Democrat cities and the Democrat states create the very environment, the scenario that they complain about. And they're proud of it, you know. They want these votes. I just wish people could walk in the streets with a scarlet letter on their forehead, maybe on their ass, but either way, and saying, I'm a left-wing Democrat who voted for Hochul and Mondami. And I don't believe in law enforcement. You know what I mean, Mr. Producer? Let them be the targets. Leave the rest of us the hell alone. We do believe in law enforcement. We do believe in deporting illegal aliens. All of them. All of them. So, leave us alone But there they are, the ones with the scarlet letter on their foreheads or their ass. They're the ones you can go get. Leave us alone. We don't need to hear any more from her. Then we have Mamdani, the same press conference. He's very proud. Very proud. Because all of his good friends who are illegal alien Marxists and Islamists, they would be rounded up and removed. Cut 13, go.
4: New Yorkers
1: are horrified.
4: You know
1: what? I just noticed how he speaks, Mr. Producer. You know, New Yorkers and we Ugandans. I mean, New Yorkers, yes. New Yorkers. He speaks for New Yorkers. Turns out we have a poll now. He's hated in New York. Did you see that poll, Rich? He's hated. 69% don't support his policy. Too late, too late. Go ahead.
4: New Yorkers are horrified by the actions of ICE.
1: Really?
4: These are actions that are ripping apart the very fabric of communities across the city and
1: no,
4: the state.
1: No, not really. I don't think they are. I really don't. No, they're not. You have a number of... You can't call them illegal aliens. Everybody's a New Yorker. That's what they do. New Yorker. What do you call somebody from Detroit? A Detroiter? I mean, seriously. What do you? I'm not making fun. I don't know what it is. We got a Philadelphian. We got a Pittsburghian. We got... Go ahead.
4: There are neighborhoods today where you can feel the absence of those who do not feel as if they can leave their homes any longer.
1: And tell me, which one of those neighborhoods is it? And have you been to one of those neighborhoods? Go ahead.
4: New Yorkers want a leader like the governor that we have who can look at that cruelty and name it for what it is. And they know that the choice is Governor Hochul.
1: No, what's the cruelty? What did you call it? This is a guy who undermines the cops, right? All of them, they have their, you know, hey, no cops, defund them, no prisons, defund that, defund ICE, defund all that. And, you know, these are the people who were horrified by the actions of ICE. No, I'm not. I love ICE. I want you folks in ICE to know I love you. Get rid of the illegal aliens. It's okay. You may not be popular among these Democrat mayors and governors, but who cares? Who cares? I'll be right back.
0: Mark Levin.
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0: We have a couple of important guests tonight. Hour two, we have one, and hour three, so I'm trying to get through many things that I want to address. Oh, I owe you something, don't I, Mr. Producer? 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It's a great company. You're going to love working with them. Okay. What do we have here? We have a bunch of lunatics. These people are still lunatics. We have this guy, Senator John Ossoff. He's a radical left-wing senator from Georgia. He's Jewish, at least in name, name only. And the Atlantic version of the Jewish Insider, the editor there, has outed this guy. Outed him for what? He said, look, this senator who's Jewish comes back here to Atlanta and Georgia generally, and he talks about how he supports Israel, the Jewish groups and the Jews. Then he goes back to Washington, and every single vote is a vote against the state of Israel. Can you imagine being so duplicitous? So duplicitous that you're a left-wing Jew, you go back to Georgia, you tell the Jews you vote for Israel, you come back to Washington, and you vote against Israel every time. Can you imagine if a black representative did that? Can you imagine if any other ethnicity did that or any other religion did that? No. So this guy, in addition to being a left-wing hack, wants to go after Donald Trump if they take the Senate and the House, who is truly a radical. On top of that, he's a liar and a fraud. He's a liar and a fraud, this guy, Ossoff. And here he is yesterday. Do we have time, Rich, or not? Well, we don't. I'll play this for you when we come back. Then there's a guy who I thought had been relatively decent. His name is a Shinglosh, Jake. He says, after the midterms, impeachment of Hegseth will be a priority. Folks, these people are, they're loaded for bear. They intend to go after Trump. They intend to go after his family. They intend to go after the envoys. They intend to go after Rubio and try and dirty him up. They intend to go after Hegseth. Can you remember another time in American history when a party sought to, or maybe will, impeach the Secretary of Defense in the middle of a war? You see how un-American that is? How unpatriotic it is? And impeach him for what? A bunch of concocted nonsense. All right, we'll be right back.
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10: It's in the hands of the U.S. military. I'm Lisa Lucera, Fox News. President Trump insists the U.S. has total control of the Strait of Hormuz.
11: The U.S. naval blockade is still in full effect. President Trump says, quote, "I think we will keep it. Our naval blockade is being called by everyone a wall of steel, and there is nothing Iran can do about it." Iran shoots back. It can do plenty about it and says, quote, "The Strait of Hormuz, as before, remains under the full management and control of the Islamic Republic of Iran. No commercial vessel or oil tanker can or will be able to transit the strait safely without the authorization and supervision of Iran's powerful armed forces."
10: Fox's Jonathan Hunt in Tel Aviv. Tehran says the strait won't reopen until its demands are met. Meanwhile, the U.S. says George Washington is heading to the Middle East from the Pacific as there are reports of mental health and supply issues aboard the aircraft carrier USS Lincoln, which has been deployed for 240 days. The Kennedy Center Board is moving to restore President Trump's name to the Performing Arts Center.
12: The Kennedy Center would close for 2 years with limited events to allow for major renovation work under a plan approved by the Performing Arts Center's board. The board, made up largely of political allies of President Trump, also approved a resolution that would add lettering to the building's facade, reading the John F. Kennedy Center for the Performing Arts, restored and renovated by President Donald J. Trump. Both decisions test a federal judge's ruling 2 months ago that ordered President Trump's name removed from the building and also blocked plans for the closure.
10: Fox's Jared Halpern at the White House. Today's decision will likely trigger legal challenges. Luigi Mangione expected to plead guilty tomorrow to federal charges in the murder of UnitedHealthcare CEO Brian Thompson. 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
10: A grand jury in Louisiana declined to charge a former police officer accused of plotting to murder black people at a festival in New Orleans.
16: A former police officer from Chapel Hill, North Carolina, was released from custody over the summer after a grand jury declined to indict him on a state terrorism charge. Christopher Gillum was arrested in April with a gun and ammunition. The Okaloosa County Sheriff's Office in Louisiana said he was on his way to commit a mass shooting. His arrest happened right before the New Orleans Jazz and Heritage Festival. But a spokesman for the Louisiana Attorney General's Office says Gillum never actually made it to Louisiana. He was arrested in Florida, and he'd been planning to travel to the Florida Keys during the time he was expected to travel to Louisiana. The spokesman says his family has taken him out of state to a treatment facility, and he's not expected to face any additional charges. Jessica Rosenthal, Fox News.
10: A federal judge in Miami has postponed a hearing over whether controversial social media influencers Andrew and Tristan Tate should remain in custody.

0: Otherwise, emphasizing it's only the beginning, with extensive efforts planned to send more help to Colombia.
1: Fox's CJ Papa. On Wall Street, the Dow gained 69, the NASDAQ plus 214. I'm Lee Silasera. This is Fox News.
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5: For the channel forecast for the Midlands, heat advisory is in effect through Friday night. Dangerous heat indices to 110. It is tough heat and humidity all across the southeast and especially out in the coast, where heat indices have been running up to 113. And very difficult heat all across the southeast. It gets even worse over the weekend and next week. Most of the storms tonight are off to our west over in Georgia. 75 tonight, 95 tomorrow. I'm meteorologist Scott Lauriemore at the Weather Channel.
6: He's here. 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
7: America, Mark Levin here. Our number, 877-381-3811. 877-381-3811. Well, let's get into this. Yes, we does, and yes, we is, and yes, we shall. Hassan Piker, a.k.a. Hassan Puker, who is an example of birthright citizenship, born of Turkish parents in the United States. They were not citizens. Somehow, they rushed him back to Turkey. Sure, that wasn't the plan, of course. He was radicalized, and at the age of 18, he returned to the United States to go to college here. And he has been an outspoken attacker of America, of Jews, Christians, promoting Mao Zedong. He's a real lowlife. They say he's a womanizer. I'm wondering if he's at the opposite. You get my drift, Mr. Producer? So here is Hassan Puker on his Twitch stream yesterday. Cut 8. Remember, he's the voice and the face of the Democrat Party. Go.
8: I know. We don't always see eye to eye on a lot of stuff.
7: Talking to moderate.
8: But you have to literally, at some point, I know you don't want to do this, defend me. And not because...
7: Okay. I've been doing this 25 years almost. I'm under nonstop assault, particularly online. Have I ever said to anybody they have to defend me, Rich? Have I ever gone on the air and said, you know what, folks, you got to defend me. Somebody has to defend me. If I go on online, somebody has to defend me. Very few people defend me, as a matter of fact. Very few people defend me. I defend a lot of people. But very few people defend me. I just live with it. Just the nature of the beast. Other people get defended. I don't get defended. Do I go out, hey, somebody out there, you got to defend me. What kind of a punk is this? Kind of a quizzling chicken-ass is this guy? Go ahead.
8: I have to say, not because I'm a part of this coalition, even though I am, whether you like it or not, but you are going to inevitably have to say, this is a ridiculous conversation that we're having, because the real conversation that Republicans don't want to have is the cost of living crisis. That requires
7: sure we do.
8: You.
7: I'm more than happy. First of all, it's not a crisis. It's a crisis in Turkey, I understand. But more than happy to discuss that. We discuss it all the time. Affordability. First, we want to discuss availability. How do we make sure there's goods and services available to all Americans? As for affordability, people are talking with their feet. They're leaving New York. They're leaving California. They're leaving the dark blue states. They're heading for the bright red states where there's no state income tax. That's where they're going. So there you are. I just

0: discussed affordability for about, what, 80 seconds. Go ahead.
1: Some point to basically take the L a little bit, okay? And maybe be a little bit more honest about how I'm not this dangerous, toxic, radical force. I'm not expecting you to
0: No, defend. You are. You're a dangerous, toxic, radical force. You're a Marxist Islamist who promotes Mao Zedong. Other than that, you're just fine. Go ahead.
1: Clips out of context or anything like that. I'm not even expecting you to defend
0: some of
1: these.
0: Who's he talking to, Rich? I don't even know. Who's he talking to? Just the moderate, do they sit around and have clips? You're a moderate Democrat out there, right? Work for a living, maybe you're in Congress. You know, they get at least clips or something. They don't have clips, you creep, you punk. Go ahead.
1: Vince, at all. I think you should probably attack the form. You should attack the form. You should attack the function. You should probably attack the very reason as to why Republicans have made this.
0: Is it happy hour in his studio or something? I don't know. Maybe he's taking Joe Rogan's studio, you know, where they smoke pot from time to time. Ooh, he's cool. By the way, do you see what he said? That he thinks that Candace Owens is maybe more right or accurate or on the assassination of Charlie Kirk. Did you hear that one, Rich? What's going on with these people? We're surrounded by nuts, absolute nuts. And I'm convinced that's why people listen to them. They're either listening to them out of Pakistan or they're just nuts. Go ahead.
1: Or trying to make this a salient line of attack instead of just allowing the Republicans to consistently make this the number one issue, because every moment that the Republicans are talking about this and you're leaning into it is another moment where you're not talking about the issues, and it will actually become a salient narrative, and it will be awful.
0: What a rambling, incoherent buffoon. Number one. Number two, what a coward. People, they're not defending me. You got a big audience. Just speak. Now, this is a guy who threatens lawmakers. Who literally threatens lawmakers. Calls for them. Am I right? He calls for some of them to be killed, Mr. Reducer, or am I wrong? He does. I certainly don't want to be inaccurate. Let's check out this flashback. Cut nine, go.
1: If you cared about Medicare fraud or Medicaid fraud, you would Rick Scott.
2: Yeah, kill them. Kill those motherfuckers. Murder those motherfuckers in the street. Let the streets soak in their red capitalist blood.
3: Didn't he go to war and, like, literally lose his eye because some Mujahideen, a brave soldier, his eye hole with their... Isn't that how he lost his dumb eye? America deserved 9/11, dude. I'm saying it.
0: Mm-hmm. Why is he an issue? Why doesn't anybody come to defend him? Why don't we discuss affordability? The issue. What's with the moderates? Someday, you're going to have to come defend me. That would be salient. He doesn't even know what context you use there. No, that would be salient. The salient situation, I would say. And then we have the Democrats going on about a big tent. You know, it's got to be a big tent for these people, you know, like Puker, like Al Sayed, like Tlaib, like Omar, and the like. Oh, yeah, big tent from on dummy. All these Marxist Islamists, big tent. Now, I'm going to explain to you what that means in a moment, because it doesn't mean what you might think it means. We need a big tent. We need to let these people in into our mental institution. We have a tent, the mental institution tent here. They got to get in a tent. Cut 10, go.
4: I think if we want to be in the majority, we're going to have to be a big tent party. I would much rather have that diversity in our party than have it outside the party.
5: It's a big tent. I've always said I'd rather not be
0: Debbie
5: in
0: Dingleberry.
5: Charge of a party that is lockstep this way.
0: No.
6: We do have
0: Nancy
6: a big
0: Pelosi.
6: Tent. No, that's tremendously exciting for all of us, for the big tent of the Democratic Party.
7: Look, we are a big tent party.
0: May I ask you a question? Are they Indians or something, Rich? Are they Native Americans? We have a big tent. We have a tent. Big tent. We got powwows. We got big tents. Big tents. Go ahead.
8: Democratic Party has always been known, and mostly this is good. Sometimes it's not, as a big tent. And my view is that we are a big tent party.
0: Chris Van Hollen is a sleazeball extraordinaire. This is what I wanted to explain, then we have to take a break. It's not a big tent. You ready? The Democratic Socialists of America are part of the Democrat Party. They're not letting them in the tent. They're part of what's in the tent already. Hakeem Jeffries said today that he's going to target and focus on the Supreme Court. He's going to pack it. That's not very different from the Democratic Socialists of America, is it? By getting rid of the Electoral College? Or having no border and letting illegals in? Or crippling ICE so we can't deport them? I mean, I can go on and on down the list, right? They're not that far apart, the Democratic Socialists of America and the Democrat Party. Remember the book he wrote, American Marxism, 1.3 million copies? These are American Marxists. American Marxists. Now, you have the Trotskyites, right? 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And then maybe you have like the Gorbachevs. Something like that. We'll be right back.
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3: 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But listen anyway. They know they're probably wrong. 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

0: friend, Representative Jim Jordan, Chairman of the House Judiciary Committee. How are you?
1: I'm doing good, Mark. How about you?
0: I'm good. It's always a pleasure. How's your lovely wife?
1: She's doing fine. Thanks for asking. We had some grandkids with us for a few weeks, so it was all good. All good.
0: So you hurt your back, you got to get on the floor, you got to chase balls, you got to do all kinds of stuff, you know.
1: I stepped on a little toy car, it was a metal car,
0: God.
1: And it like punctured my foot.
0: Oh.
1: And I'm like, dang, do I got to get a tetanus shot now? What do I got to call the doc? And now you had one like 7, 8 years, you're fine. But you forget what that's like when you know, when you had all the kids and now, yeah, it's funny.
0: Chart, I always sit in a chair. No, I'm just kidding. Anyway, Jim, the Democratic Socialists of America, I mean, to me...
1: Yeah.
0: The Democrat Party, and they have a big area of overlap, maybe even 80%. Hakeem Jeffries today is going on and on about how he's going to destroy the Supreme Court. You know they want to destroy the Electoral College. You know they want to destroy immigration and ICE and all the rest. The others, they're just in your face about it. You know what I mean? To me, there is a lot of similarity. What do you think?
1: Yeah, I mean, let's just be honest. The once great party of FDR and JFK is now anti-Israel, anti-Semitic, and socialist. They're against free markets.
0: Jimmy Carter.
1: They're against every common sense policy. Defund the police, abolish ICE, men and women's sports, sanctuary jurisdiction, shut down the government 42 days last fall, 70 some days this spring. You could just keep going, like all kinds of crazy. I mean, the lady up in Wisconsin, she was against Thanksgiving. Like, I'm like thinking, like, if you're running for office in America, you probably should be for Thanksgiving. That's just kind of like, when you match that up with El Said in Michigan, who won that close race, who doesn't like football, and you're like, wait, you're the party that's against Thanksgiving and not for football? Like, I don't know that that's going to fly. So, it's like they're just, not all Democrats are crazy, but the left that controls their party is, and to your point, it seems like more and more of them are fine with the craziness, even if they don't espouse it themselves.
0: Just hearing you say that, can you imagine not having Thanksgiving and football on Thanksgiving? I mean, what the hell is that all about? And I love it that this guy Al Said talks about the male toxicity in football. Now, can you imagine a radical Islamist talking about male toxicity? That's pretty funny, don't you think?
1: And it's like, what? Do they want us all to be like wimpy, sissy? You know, we're Americans. Americans aren't timid people. We're not wimpy people. We're Americans. And, like, I just don't see how that flies. So let's hope that, you know, Mike Rogers wins that Senate race up there in Michigan.
0: We're all in on him. We're all for him. Now let's talk about socialism a little bit. I love when the socialists talk about democracy and they talk about affordability. First of all, socialism is the economic theory that the state controls the means of production. How is that democracy? Yeah. That's number one. And number two, affordability. Has anybody lived in a blue state or a blue city lately? Are they affordable, Mr. Chairman?
1: No, I was just out in California a week and a half ago, and it's like, you know what? We're concerned about gas prices, and I understand that. It's tough on, you know, middle class, working class families, but out in California, it's like $7 a gallon. It's just like, and look, Mark, maybe we've talked about this before. I actually was in the Soviet Union 39 years ago.
0: No, I didn't know this.
1: I was competing in a competition over there, and I tell people, you go to places like that, you thank the good Lord you live here. I was just telling this group of people a little while ago that I was in Moscow in February. Moscow in February, it's like 400 below zero. There's no food to eat. It's dismal, gray, and it's not
0: about
1: the
0: people. Sounds like Vermont.
1: People are people. Yeah, people are people. It's just that when you have a system there where there's no freedom, no liberty, no private property rights, no contract rights, no capitalism, no free markets, bad things happen. You go into a store, there's nothing to choose from. It's why all these Europeans coming here during the World Cup were like, oh, Costco, Bucky's. You know, big steaks, ranch dressing. That, like, we got everything here in America. It's the best place ever. And these socialists are, like, critiquing it and downgrading it all the time. Again, I think the American people have common sense, and hopefully they're going to see through all this when it comes to Election Day here in 80-some days.
0: Well, you were a world-class college wrestler, weren't you? Tell me about that. Tell the country about that.
1: No, No, I mean, I wanted to play, you know, like most kids, I wanted to play middle linebacker. But when you're my size, you got to wrestle. So it's been good to our family. My brothers, we just living at it, done very well. All our boys and nephews all competed, wrestled in college, and did well. And so it's been good for our family. I feel fortunate I got to be a part of it and had great coaches. And things went pretty well for us in the crazy sport of wrestling. And we got the president interested in it. We took him to the NCAA.
0: Let me say something about that. You know, when you're in high school, you do all the sports. I played baseball and basketball and this, that, and the other. But then when we had to wrestle, I have to be honest with you, Jim. I said, what the hell am I doing? This guy has his butt in my face. It smells like everybody before the shower. What the hell am I doing in this place? I couldn't get out of there fast enough. Am I wrong?
1: Yeah, it's
0: apparently
1: not for,
0: so.
1: No, it's not for everybody, but I don't know.
0: I'm just messing with you.
1: I tell folks that you know, when you're my size, it worked out well. So we love the sport. We've been involved with it for a long time. Our youngest boy coached at the college level for a while. Now he's a lawyer. You'd be proud to know, Mark. He's doing great as a lawyer.
0: We don't have enough lawyers, as you well know, Jim. So just want to point that out. Anyway, no, you should be proud. It's tough to be a lawyer. It's tough to become a lawyer, so forth and so on. All right, let's get back to this stuff. Now, you're very, and I'm going to call you a righteous Gentile. And what that means when a Jew says that is you're a non-Jew who is supportive of Judaism, and I might add Christianity, the Judeo-Christian belief system, but you have the courage to speak out and defend Jews. You're a tiny, tiny, tiny fraction of a 1% of the world population. And so it's so important that the Jim Jordans of the world speak out. You know what I mean, right?
1: Oh, yeah. No, I've been to Israel. I've probably been to Israel 6 times, and I tell people the miracle that is the state of Israel. What happened in 48, no one thought could happen. What happened then in 67, 73, how they've come back since October 7th. I mean, it's an amazing country, and there are all kinds of reasons why America should be the best friends with Israel. There are religious, Judeo-Christian reasons. There are just the sort of the common values. They're a democracy. We're a democracy. And then finally, there's the cultural reasons that we share so much in common. And strategic reasons, militarily. So, yeah, we need to be friends with Israel.
0: Don't hang up. I want to carry you through the next segment. It's not like we get you that often, so it's a real treat. Don't hang up. We're on with Chairman Jim Jordan. We'll be right back.
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1: We're here with our friend Jim Jordan. Jim, let me ask you something about Ohio right now. How does it look there statewide? You got a couple of big races there.
2: Yeah, big races. Vivek, I think we endorsed him early. I really like Vivek. That race is pretty close, but I think, you know, Vivek's a smart guy. We want him to be our next governor. And, of course, he's running against what you know, Amy Acton, the Fauci of Ohio, as she was dubbed back during the whole COVID thing. And then, of course, we get the tough Senate race. But I think John can win. I think Senator Husted can win. Sherrod Brown's not easy. He's been in office like 48 of the last 52 years or something in Ohio.
1: So we
2: got to win both of those. But I think if President Trump is, you know, he's committed to helping. If he comes to Ohio and it helps us turn out Trump voters, I think we're going to be fine and win those races.
1: So this guy, Sheldon Brown, isn't that his name?
2: Yeah, Sherrod Brown, yeah.
1: Sherrod, I like to call him. He's a hardcore lefty, man. I mean, he campaigns as a moderate, but he's a radical. He's way out there, don't you think?
2: Yeah, he's always been, you know, he tries to come across as, you know, fighting for the middle class and all, but he's voted left-wing, been a liberal big time all the way through. And he'll go along, as you were saying earlier, Mark, he'll go along with all this DSA stuff for sure. He's not going to say that during the campaign. It's Ohio, you know, but that's who he is deep down.
1: They always play these games, the Democrats. I remember when Metzenbaum was in. Remember Metzenbaum?
2: Sure. He was a big lib. Yeah.
1: Hardcore, baby. Way out there. But then again, he'd go home, and I'm there for the blue-collar worker. I remember all this stuff.
2: Yeah, that's getting up there. That's funny. Yeah, I remember that name, too, though. Metzenbaum. He was in for a long time. You're right.
1: But you've had some very interesting governors and senators. They're very important ones, too. Taft is a big name, right, in Ohio?
2: Yeah. Well, next to Virginia, we've had the most presidents. You know, Ohio is, you know, we're the seventh largest state, 12 million people, powerhouse state manufacturing. We had Harding and McKinley and Garfield and Grant and Taft and Hayes, you know, all these presidents over the years from Civil War up through like the First World War, we had just a bunch of presidents from Ohio.
1: Well, Virginia's not going to have anything for a long time. We got Spamburger, or Scamburger, I call her, complete fraud and a phony. And it's going to be a while till we take anything back. Although I'm now a resident of Florida, I might say. Think you'd ever move to Florida, Jim?
2: Pardon?
1: You think if you retire one day, you'll ever move to Florida?
2: I don't know. You know, you don't want to retire. I feel like you can't retire either. You got to keep working. The good Lord doesn't want us to retire, Mark.
1: You ought to hear my wife and my kids, though.
2: But, yeah, Florida's great. What the governor's done now is great. And, of course, a lot of folks are moving down there for the freedom and the no-income tax and everything else.
1: All right, let me ask you this. How does it look in the House generally?
2: I think we can do it. You know, it's tough. History's against us, but we got good candidates, good colleagues running. We are raising. We're doing well in the fundraising. Now, they'll probably always in the end have a little more, just how they operate. But we're doing well there. The retirements have largely been, and, you know, we've had a number of retirements, close to like 40, I think. Most of them have been in relatively safe Republican seats, so that helps us. And, of course, what really helps us is the two things I think help the most are redistricting. We're going to pick up seats because of redistricting in certain states for sure. Mm-hmm. And then the final fact that's probably the most important is, I said this in an interview, a few weeks back, I said, you could summarize this election, this midterm election, in two sentences. They're crazy. We're not. And I think that's important to point that out to the American people and how their craziness is going to impact them in such a negative way, impact the country and families in such a negative way.
1: I actually think if people also look at the Trump economy, there's some very positive things about it. I mean, inflation is way down from where it was. The take-home pay is up from where it was. The unemployment number is very solid right now. I mean, there are things that are going on And I would make the argument, if you look at these blue cities and blue states, they truly are becoming unaffordable. The taxes, sales and income taxes in many states, and the regulations. Yep. You know, I've talked about it on radio, Jim Jordan. You're in New Jersey, you drive, you take the Brooklyn Bridge, and you drive over there, and it's $25. That's $25?
2: Yeah.
1: That's crazy for the average person, is it not?
2: Yeah, it's just one more example of all the crazy positions that the left now has. And like I said, I think it's important we point that out and talk about, you know, if we get back to, Reagan said it, you know, you get back, government's not the answer, government's the problem. You get back to lower, you know, less government and more markets, more choice, more competition, you always get better price when those things happen. But we have to be willing to go tell that and how that impacts families out there and say, look, you've had big government in these big blue areas, and what do you get? You get big crime, high crime, and you get high prices. And so I think we have to do that in a compelling way while we're out there on the campaign trail. And then, frankly, highlight, you know, I always say we make this job too complicated. It's pretty basic. What'd you tell the voters you were going to do when you put your name on the ballot? Mm-hmm. If you get elected, do what you said. We said we'd secure the border. We did. We said we'd cut taxes. We did. We said able-bodied people getting your tax dollars in our welfare system are going to have to do a work requirement in order to get that money. We passed that. So there are things we have done that we said we would do, kept our word, and of course, then, as I said, continue to highlight where the left wants to take the country.
1: All right. One more thing I'd like to get into a little bit here is all these Democrats, including on your committee, talking about if they take the House, they want to impeach the president. They want to impeach Hegseth. They got a bunch of subpoenas. You know, this guy Raskin is what he is. And it's going to get ugly, isn't it, if that happens?
2: Yeah, it sure is. They, you know, they try to say they're not really going to do impeachment, but we know they will. And they're going to investigate the entire cabinet, the first family, and probably some private sector business people, too. So they're going to come up with everything. And remember what they did. The Democrats don't have... they don't have term limits on their top person on each committee. But at the start of this Congress, they said, Jerry Nadler, you're off on judiciary. We're bringing in Jamie Raskin. And they did that because they think they're going to win. And if they win, they will run impeachment the more traditional way. They'll run it out of the Judiciary Committee with Raskin being the point person, unlike how they did 7 years ago with Adam Schiff running it, secret impeachment out of the Intelligence Committee. So they're gearing up for that. And I think that's also something we can tell the people of this country, do you want the country to go through all of that? Particularly what we've learned in the last couple of years, Mark, with what they were doing, you know, going and get people's phone records. They got my phone records for 2.5 years.
1: Terrible.
2: They got the Speaker of the House's phone records for 16 days after he becomes Speaker. They go get Kevin McCarthy's records and find out who he called, who called him, when it happened, how long it lasted, and you can pattern someone's life. And then when Jack Smith, when we deposed him, he told us, we did not get the context of any content of any communications of members of Congress. He lied to us.
1: He lied.
2: We got text messages from the National Archives that included communications with members of Congress, and they didn't filter that stuff out like you're required to do under the Constitution, as you well know as a great lawyer. So, that's what they did, and this is all coming back if they win.
1: Boy, oh, boy. We're going to do everything we can to turn out the vote here. We always do.
2: You're great. You're great.
1: Jim Jordan, you're great too, brother. We really appreciate everything you do, and you're really cool. You're great. And God bless you, my friend.
2: Thanks, Mark. Keep it up. Keep it up, brother. Yeah. Take care.
1: Take care of yourself. And by the way, is it not only a rock-rib solid conservative, nicest guy in the world, really is a very nice, gentlemanly man. I like him a lot. You like him a lot too, right, Rich? He really is a good guy. Well then, one of our favorite groups of all groups, IFCJ, International Fellowship of Christians and Jews. Though the headlines may change, the threats facing Israel remain. And by the way, not just overseas, but in our own country here. So while much of the world has moved on to the next story, Israeli families continue living with the reality of terrorism, uncertainty, and recovery. Communities remain on alert. Parents still think twice before sending their children to school. 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And as Christians and Jews, we are called to stand with the people in the Holy Land, with God's children in times of need. 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We'll be right back.
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Say Mark Levin. Now, I want to set the stage for our guest next hour. I don't know him well. I met him briefly when I was in Israel about a month or two ago. And I was in the audience. He was on the dais with a number of people, including my wife, but others as well. And he was a man who was really looking for help. Looking for help. His name is Arnold Roth. 25 years ago, almost to the day, some of you may remember. Some of you may remember the terrorist attack, a suicide bomber on the Sabaro Italian restaurant in downtown Jerusalem. That killed 15 people, including 7 children and a pregnant woman. And maimed upwards of 200. It was a massive explosion. Massive. Right in the middle of the day. I'd been to that location. It's no longer a Sabaro. And you could see the kind of damage it would do. Horrendous damage. It was intended to do as much damage as possible. He lost his daughter there. She was 15 years old. Her name is Malachi. Malachi. Arnold Roth and his wife, Primet Roth, went through a hell that nobody wants to go through. In many ways, they're still going through it. Still going through it. 25 years ago, almost to the day. The ringleader there, it was really Hamas that did this, but the ringleader who helped organize it was a 20-year-old college student named Ahlam Aref Ahmad al-Tamimi, a woman, a female terrorist. She was in prison, but as part of a prisoner swap, they demanded that she be part of the swap, that she be released. This is 2011. So she was granted her release. She became a citizen of Jordan. You always hear about Jordan being sort of this moderate Arab country. Don't be fooled. Since then, she's publicly described her role in the Sabaro attack.
She celebrated its lethality. It was one of the worst ever. She expressed no remorse for the terror bombing. None. For a period of time, as they write in the Free Journal, she was hosting a weekly television program in Jordan. Television program on the Hamas-affiliated Al-Quds satellite channel from 2012 to 2016. Now, Al-Tamimi, that's her name again, she remains on the FBI's most wanted list. There's an outstanding U.S. warrant for her arrest in Jordan. Jordan will not extradite her to the United States to face criminal charges, which were originally filed in 2013. The Roth family has filed a civil case. But there was a law passed in the United States that allows our government to prosecute these people, particularly given the fact that the family has roots in this country. And she can be tried without extradition, which is often necessary for a criminal trial. Jordan can block an extradition, but it cannot block a judgment, said Mark Goldfelder. I know him a little bit. My wife knows him better. He's a killer litigator. He's fantastic. He's the CEO and director of the National Jewish Advocacy Center. That's handling the case alongside the Schoen Law Firm and our dear, dear friend, David Schoen. For 25 years, this terrorist has lived free in Jordan, while the Roth family lived with an empty chair at their table, points out the filing. The Congress opened the doors of American courts to American victims of terror, and after 25 years, the Roths are walking through that door. State Department has a $5 million bounty on her head. There's some concern there hasn't been enough pressure for Jordan to send her to the United States. I don't know why. I figure the State Department might want to do that, might want to provide more pressure. But that is, Arnold Roth will be on the program after the top of the hour as we return from Israel, right, Mr. Producer? It's like 3 in the morning there or something. We'll be right back.

0: everybody. I'm Matt from Game Day in the Carolinas, your favorite tailgate show right here on WDXY 105.9. Yeah, if it's Saturdays in the South, then you can drop the tailgate with Woody and me every Saturday morning.
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10: Accused murderer expected in court. I'm Lisa Lacerra, Fox News. Luigi Mangione, the man accused of gunning down United Healthcare CEO Brian Thompson on a Manhattan street in December 2024, expected to plead guilty in the federal case against him.
11: A senior Justice Department source tells Fox News there is no plea deal, and the DOJ is seeking the maximum penalty of life in prison without parole. In other words, Mangione is expected to plead guilty without anything promised in return. The question is why. So if Mangione pleads guilty to federal crimes, a legal fight could then play out over the fate of the New York State case. The Manhattan DA's office would have to successfully argue that the federal stalking charges are different enough from the state second-degree murder charges to move forward.
10: Fox's Brian Yenis at Manhattan Federal Court. A federal prosecutor says tests on a white crystal-like substance found inside the van of a man shot to death by ICE officers in Houston last month showed it was not methamphetamine. An attorney for Lorenzo Salgado Araujo's family has said the substance was a homemade electrolyte mixture the construction worker used to stay hydrated. War Secretary Pete Hegseth says the U.S. military is maintaining the blockade of the Strait of Hormuz and can do so indefinitely.
12: The U.S. naval blockade is in full effect. It is designed, of course, to prevent Iranian or Iranian-linked vessels from transiting the strait. And as a result of that blockade, President Trump says, quote, the USA has total control over the Strait of Hormuz. I think we will keep it.
10: Fox's Jonathan Hunt in Tel Aviv. Tehran, meanwhile, says the strait won't reopen until its demands are met. The case against Nevada Republicans who were accused of submitting a bogus certificate that falsely declared Donald Trump the winner of the state's 2020 presidential election has been dismissed. 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
10: Police looking for answers after a high school athlete is shot to death.
16: The search for suspects continues after the killing of an Akron, Ohio high school starting quarterback. J.R. Bell was a passenger in a vehicle which had come to a stop when two suspects opened fire Sunday. The 19-year-old senior was found shot in the head, pronounced dead at the scene. North High School head coach DeMonte Powell calling for justice, urging people with information.
17: Come forward and say something. You know, this child didn't deserve that. This is a kid who never got a chance to really experience life.
16: Police are looking for two men wearing dark clothing at the time of the shooting. His adoptive mother calling losing Bell, who had previously been a foster child, an awful tragedy we will never recover from. Lillian Wu, Fox News.
10: The NTSB says broken engine parts shattered a window on a Ryanair plane shortly after takeoff in Greece last month, causing a man's head to be sucked into the hole in the fuselage before his fellow passengers pulled him to safety. The incident happened July 10th, shortly after the plane took off. The NTSB says it found bird remains in the engine, suggesting the plane may have hit birds as it was taking off. An attorney representing Washington Commanders quarterback Jaden Daniels has informed LSU it can no longer use his name, image, and likeness.
18: The former Heisman Trophy winner furious with the school after they allowed another player to wear his number 5 jersey. Daniels and his attorney issued a cease and desist to the school, claiming his body of work with LSU should result in his jersey being retired. DJ Pickett is expected to wear the number 5 jersey during the upcoming season. Head coach Lane Kiffin recently told reporters that Pickett was promised the number.

0: There are many faces of influenza, people who should be immunized each year. 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
1: Weather Channel forecast for the Midlands. Heat advisory is in effect through Friday night. Dangerous heat indices to 110. It is tough heat and humidity all across the southeast and especially out to the coast, where heat indices have been running up to 113. And very difficult heat all across the southeast. It gets even worse over the weekend and next week. Most of the storms tonight are off to our west over in Georgia. 75 tonight, 95 tomorrow. I'm meteorologist Scott Lauriemore at the Weather Channel.
2: He's here. 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
3: Hello, America. Our number is 877-381-3811, 877-381-3811. Of course, we're heard, not just see to shining sea, but all over the world. We have a special guest with us, Arnold Roth. And Arnold Roth, I want to welcome you to the program. It's a little after 3 a.m. in the morning in Israel, I noticed. And I appreciate you being here. And I spent the portion of the last hour explaining to our audience here about your daughter, about what took place. But I think it's very much important that they hear from you. It's 25 years almost to the day. And Arnold, I got to meet you in Israel. You've met my wife, Julie Strauss Levin, of course. Tell everybody who you are, who your daughter is, and what happened.
4: First of all, it's a pleasure, a privilege to be able to do this. Thank you very much.
3: My honor.
4: My daughter, Malki, was 15 years old when her life was taken from her and from us in a very carefully constructed, carefully engineered massacre at a Sabara pizzeria in the center of Jerusalem. Malki was the middle of our children, like all of our children, an American citizen. Some of your listeners might be aware that I don't sound much like an American. That's because I'm an Australian, born in Australia. But my wife's an American, and our children have all been Americans from birth. Malki was pretty much the kind of teenager that most of the people listening in would be familiar with. Loved music, loved her friends, was a smiley, sunny, empathetic, outbound person who loved to be with people, and especially was close with the youngest of our children, who was born beautiful like all of our children, but became terribly ill when she was a year old, and one bad thing led to another, and she ended up being left brain damaged and blind and needing a great deal of care. Malki was right at the heart of the care, right beside my wife, and this involved many hospital visits and brought characteristics out in her nature that we still marvel about when we talk about them today. So the important thing to know among the various sides of her life that I could share with you is that she was murdered, and she was murdered in a massacre that specifically targeted children in one of the busiest places in Jerusalem that day, school holidays, summertime. And the woman who did it, a woman who was only 21 years old herself, a Jordanian, a woman who had been in Fatah, the secular terrorist organization, for some months, and then decided to go up a notch and joined Hamas, and was the first woman in the service of Hamas to carry out a killing on their behalf. And it created a whole career. She's now living in Jordan. She's free in Jordan. She's a celebrity in Jordan. And she doesn't make any bones about the fact that she was the one who did this. She says God is happy that she did it. She says it was my operation. And she urges other people to do the same kind of thing herself. And if she has regrets, she only regrets, as you would perhaps imagine, that she didn't murder more people. That's Ahlam Tamimi. She's America's most wanted female fugitive.
3: Let me ask you a question, so the American people can understand the situation now. She's still in Jordan. Have we attempted, our government,

0: meant to extradite her back to the United States?
1: Yes, but the answer is not as clear as you might think. I know quite a lot about this because I'm involved in it, but on the face of it, there doesn't seem to have been much action, but there has. I'm not going to either blow my own part of this any larger than it is or try to hide it. I was involved because as soon as this woman returned to Jordan, having been released from Israel, where she'd been sentenced to 16 terms of life imprisonment. That was the Gilad Shalit deal of 2011. Israel handed over a tremendous number of murdering terrorists from its prisons in order to get back a soldier who was being held hostage. She arrived back as a conquering hero. And we're now talking at the end of 2011. Just a few weeks after that happened, I became aware that she was about to start a TV show of her own. Not a song and dance show, not a comedy, and not even a talk show, but a show devoted to the idea of having people get a deeper, more sensitive understanding of how redemptive the power of murdering other people can be. And she had that program for almost 5 years. I'm skipping over a lot of detail. Now, as soon as she was freed, it became clear to me, I'm a lawyer, but I'm not that kind of lawyer. I don't deal in, I'm retired today, but I don't, didn't have any familiarity with international law. And
0: right.
1: I learned from friends and then from lawyers that United States has provision for prosecuting people in this kind of situation. That is, an act of terror carried out outside the United States using a weapon of mass destruction in which Americans are killed. Once I knew that there was such a law, I got on a plane and I went to Washington, had a pretty high-level meeting with people who I'd better not identify in this call, but they were involved right. in the U.S. government. And the word that I received from them was, we will give serious consideration to prosecuting this woman. We won't be able to tell you anything until we can tell you everything. I came back pretty much the next day, told my wife that we were in for a really hard few weeks, but it was 5 years before anybody came back to us to tell us that she had in fact been charged. Now, once she was charged in 2013, this all gets a bit blurry because in its wisdom, the government of the United States decided to seal the charges. None of us knew about it. And it was years before we found out. She was charged in 2013. The charges weren't unsealed until the first few weeks of the first Trump administration.
0: May I ask you there, why did they seal them?
1: No one ever tells you that kind of information.
0: Okay.
1: The heavy hints are that this was an opportunity to get a recalcitrant government that was not interested in turning this national hero into a fugitive and came up with a terrific kind of an approach. First of all, they just said, if I'm reading joining the dots right, because between 2013 and 2017 there's no official record, they simply said to the Americans, well, that's very interesting, you've charged her, we don't really intend to respond to it. 2017, new government, Trump comes in, they send a delegation of prosecutors and investigators to here, Jerusalem, where I'm standing. I'm walking around. I'm very wound up by this conversation. And again, I thank you for the privilege of being able to share it. They
0: yes.
1: came to tell us that the charges against this awful woman had been issued, put on the record, 4 years earlier, and that there had been efforts to get the Jordanians to hand her over. Now, handing her over requires me to spend about 10 seconds talking about a concept called extradition. It's very much misunderstood, but in principle, what it means is that two countries enter into a bilateral treaty. It's not a multilateral. There's only two parties to this agreement, but it's a treaty, which is more than an agreement. And they agree that if one or the other of them wants to get a fugitive that the other one has, they put up their hand and they say, send that fugitive over to us. And the only answer that you can give once they've made this request, I'm simplifying, but it's nonetheless pretty true, the only answer that you can give if you're the other government is, what time? You're supposed to hand over the person. The person is brought in leg chains onto a plane flying to Washington or flying the other way, and then put on trial. Pretty simple. 6 days after that delegation of prosecutors and investigators from Washington flew here to tell us that in 3 hours from now we're going to announce charges that you don't know about but that were issued 4 years ago, that's 2017, looking back at 2013, the Jordanians engineered a hearing of their highest court. It's called the Court of Cassation. And that court, which is not a court that hears evidence, it's an appeals court, handed down a ruling on the basis of evidence that they didn't explain, and which I'm telling you now misses an important point, which contradicts everything they said. They handed down a ruling that says this treaty is invalid. Now, the treaty they're talking about is a treaty that was made between the United States and Jordan during the time of President Clinton and King Hussein. King Hussein is the father of today's king, whose name is King Abdullah II.
0: Mm-hmm.
1: And that treaty in 1995 went into effect and was immediately executed, was carried out by the parties. And time after time, the Jordanians were asked by the United States to hand over such and such a fugitive, and the Jordanians handed over such and such a fugitive. Somehow, and it's hard to understand how, the fact that this woman, this Ahlam Tamimi, murdered as many Jewish children as she could inside that pizzeria, somehow that changes the whole story, and suddenly Jordan, which handed people over as it could because a treaty is a holy instrument, found it impossible to hand her over, and the court kindly accommodated them by saying, well, never mind, the Treaty of 1995 is invalid, and it remains the case today that the United States says to Jordan, well, it's not really invalid. And Jordan just says, did anybody speak? It's, from the point of view of the Jordanians, a done deal. There is no treaty. From the point of view of the United States, years have gone by, and we're told that the United States is pressing under the treaty to get this woman handed over. In the meantime, she's not handed over. She lives in Jordan. She has had a pretty spectacular life. TV show I mentioned went for 5 years. She's an icon, a national hero. You can come up with the words. She's as successful, as high profile, as any murdering savage has ever become in any society. And I just want to mention one other kind of interesting point along the way. On the night after she blew up all of those children, the evening after the afternoon bombing in which my daughter was murdered, this woman went to her night job. She didn't blow herself up. She sent somebody else in there with an exploding guitar. She got onto a taxi truck and was driven back to Ramallah, which is under the control of the Palestinian Authority, and did her night job, which was to read the news on television. This might be the first instance in history where a person who's just carried out a heinous crime, something so unimaginable that people, you can see them, takes their breath away when you explain the details. She sat there calmly looking into the camera and said, in occupied Jerusalem today. And then she reported on what she called the resistance activity. So there's something larger than life about this whole story. You might be able to even imagine for yourself how it must feel to be a Jordanian who really understands the, I can only call it the redemptive value of carrying out a massacre of Jewish children and then getting away with it. And then being free, and then being given a TV show. So now, what has the United States done over all these years? I can only generalize.
0: Let's stop here. I've got to take a break, but we're going to take much more time to hear the rest of this, because this isn't even close to done. And so just hang in there just a little bit. And very, very important, Arnold Roth we're talking to. His 15-year-old beautiful daughter was slaughtered, along with others, in August 2001, I really want to get even down further to the nub of this, where things stand now, and he's going to explain it to us. We'll be right back.
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0: Arnold Roth, whose daughter, Malky, was slaughtered with other young people, and some very young children, as a matter of fact, at the Sbarro Italian restaurant. I know exactly where that was. I've been in that location, one of the busiest corners in Jerusalem, in the middle of the day, for maximum effect to kill as many people as they could. And we're talking about now the woman who was the spearheading behind it, helped organize it, helped lead it. Of course, she didn't blow herself up. Somebody else did. Pick up where you left off, Arnold, if you would, please.
1: You're asking me, Ken, what the United States has done to try to take custody of this woman. And the answer is, I don't know, and no one in public knows. What I do know is that in the very little that the officials have shared with us over time, they say, we're trying, it's complicated. And it doesn't seem complicated to me at all. As I mentioned earlier, treaties are there for precisely this purpose. One party says, this is a fugitive we wanted. The other party says, what time did you say? 4:30? We'll have her there. That hasn't happened. Nothing close to it. I can't tell you what is going on a day-to-day basis. I can tell you that none of the people who make the decision about actually taking custody of this woman on behalf of the United States talks to us about what they're doing. I believe that there's a considerable amount of goodwill on the part of the people that I talk to, mostly people from the Department of Justice and the FBI, but there are things going on in the background and people's faces kind of get closed whenever we talk about those. And it's become clear to my wife and me for years already in this process that we're not going to get anywhere by pressing the people who have to do the job. We need to move public opinion. And that involves two different things. Number one, try to get Congress to get involved in this. And I can quickly wrap that up and say none of my heroes are lawmakers in the U.S. Congress. And it doesn't matter which party they belong to. We've gotten essentially nowhere. Another part is go talk to people. Talk to people who have TV shows and radio shows. Ask people to learn about this. Ask people to sign a petition. We have a petition. The petition is addressing the Secretary of State, and it says, we're upset about this. Please press the Jordanians to fulfill their obligation. But even though the years have gone by and we're not idiots and we're not lazy and we are not distracted by other things, this is really a terribly important issue for us, the thwarting of justice for our daughter, who we loved more than I can describe, has not moved ahead. The reason why this case against Tammy exists is because our Malky was one of three Americans, all of them females, who created the conditions necessary for this law, part of the United States Code, Chapter 18, to apply. And yet even so, everyone that I can think of in this story looks at us and says, yes, that's very serious. We must get this woman. And life goes on for years. We must get this woman, and she's still free in Jordan.
0: Did I lose connection, Mr. Producer, when you said 1 minute? All right, good. When we come back, I'd like you to explain this lawsuit that's being brought. We want to talk about this petition where people can find it and see if we can't get a little bit more action. I don't know how much action we can get, but so far, now that we know much more about it, this radio audience is a very strong audience, a very large audience, very effective audience. And I can tell you that their hearts are out for you and your wife and your family, because they've never heard of this before. They may have heard generally about the terrorist attack, but they've never heard about anybody who was actually part of the victimhood in this. We'll be right back. For nearly 3,000 years, Homer's epic poem, The Odyssey, has shaped the literary and moral imagination of the West. 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

0: right, America. Now, in a make sure I have the right one here, Mr. Producer. 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
0: You know, it's an honor to have Arnold Roth here in the middle of the morning, and I mean very early morning in Israel. But he's on a mission, and I don't blame him. None of us, well, most of us haven't been through what he and his family have been through, and that is the cold-blooded murder of his daughter and other young people in an Italian restaurant in the middle of an afternoon on a busy corner in the middle of Jerusalem. And one of the people behind this, who helped organize it and helped pull it off, is treated like some kind of a conquering princess in Jordan. And she's living a good life. She's preaching more terrorism. She's linked to Hamas and other terror operations. We have a treaty in which we are supposed to be able to extradite people like this. The Jordanian regime, it's a monarchy after all. If the king wants to do something, the king can do it. They won't let her out. He's basically, my words, not his, because I don't want to cause problems for Arnold or his family, basically getting stiffed. And we're talking about 25 years now. Now, Arnold, you have a couple of great lawyers. I happen to know them. My wife even knows them better. Who've taken up your case. Tell us what's going on.
2: Well, this is a new development. The case was announced just yesterday, and it's a case brought under the Anti-Terrorism Act. And its purpose is to make life difficult for a person who faces criminal charges, but this is not about criminal charges. This is being done civilly. And we announced that we're going after this woman who lives in Jordan, who has a public life, who gets paid, may have money, whatever that money is, that's a fair game. We're going to try to take it away from her, not because we want it. We want to send it somewhere where it can do some good. And we have a charity, which would be probably a terrific designation for whatever she has. But the object here is to make her life a little less of a honeymoon than it's been all these years. Unfortunately, the system hasn't helped us. It hasn't worked for us. 25 years is when the massacre took place. But the charges were unsealed in 2017, and people who can do the maths will know that 2017 is already 9 years ago. Totally free and America's most wanted female fugitive in Jordan.
0: Mm-hmm. So you're bringing this lawsuit to try and get money damages, and you may fund this foundation or this organization you have, depending on how it turns out. Tell us about that.
2: I mentioned at the top of our conversation that Mark was very involved with her youngest sister. Her youngest sister is now 31 years old. She lives here with us. She's blind. She's brain damaged. She needs help in every single thing that she does. What we learned in raising this child and in fighting the system, because the system said put her in an institution, what we learned is that no one is going to do a better job than the parents, but the parents need support. So after we learned how to defeat the system, and we did here in Israel, and then we lost our child to an act of murder, we decided to devote ourselves to her memory and create an organization that receives people who also have a child with a desperate outlook, with major disabilities, not all of them Jewish. More than 30% of them have been Christians and Muslim, because there's no political dimension to any of this. And we provide them with support so that no one in the medical system can say to them, "No, we don't agree with you, mummy and daddy." This is to empower the mummies and daddies, and we've done it for about 3,000 families in these 25 years. The organization was started literally on 9/11. The certificate of incorporation of the charity is dated 11th of September 2001.
0: So the name of it, and where do people go? Of course, we're posting it as well.
2: Thank you. So it's called the Malki Foundation in English. The website reflects its Hebrew name, Keren Malki, K-E-R-E-N, M-A-L-K-I, one word. Malki was her daughter's name. Keren means foundation, .org. And whatever a person would want to know is there. What people don't know is, and I'm saying it now, we're absolutely devoted to making this a living memorial. Every cent is spent efficiently. We're a very small operation and a very large impact. Mm-hmm. And then there's other things that we're also asking people to do. Signing onto our petition is one of the few ways in which we get any attention from any of the political decision makers. I'm not partisan, not blaming the Democrats or the Republicans, and don't want to get into any of the international, the internal political issues. But signing the petition is a pretty good way of saying, "Hey, I'm a human being. I'm over here, and I'm outraged by what I'm hearing in this case."
0: Mm-hmm. And I am. So if people want to help, folks, you go to KERENMALKI.org. It's on all my social sites. We will make mention of it again tomorrow and next week as well. And Aaron Roth, maybe in a few weeks or a month or so, we'll have you back and see how things are going with the petition, okay?
2: The petition is not there, by the way. It's change.org/extraditetamimi. And anybody can find their way there. If they search for Malki, they're going to get there eventually. M-A-L-K-I, that's the name of my daughter.
0: All right, that's the bottom line. You're right. All right, well, good luck, and God bless you. Best to your wife and the rest of your family.
2: Thanks very much. Lovely to be here. Thank you for the privilege.
0: It's our honor, and God bless you. Oh, good Lord, I can't imagine what that man's going through. I really can't. Knowing that this woman's running around free and happy and celebrated in Jordan. Folks, can you check out these sites, Mr. Producer? What was the site with the petition? change.org/extradite. T-A-M-I-N-I. I recommend you go to our social sites on X, on True Social, on wherever the hell we are, multiple sites, and we're going to put this on our website as well, Mr. Producer, okay? We'll give it maximum exposure. Please get to the petition by hook or by crook and add your name to it. I don't know what's going on with this King of Jordan. I can speak for myself, not for anybody else. But all this talk about how it's moderate and so forth, no, it's not. And he owes a lot to this country. And it seems to me that this woman killed American citizens, and she should be held to account. I don't think it's that complicated. It certainly isn't morally. But somebody's protecting her. And I'm guessing it's the monarchy. That's just my guess. And through diplomatic channels, they're trying to talk about how difficult it would be and so forth and so on. Again, just my guess. But that's not the way these things should be handled. When you have a massive act of terrorism like that that's really aimed at young people, children, a pregnant woman who was murdered as well, we hear so much about these things. I just fear from time to time that we just let it go in one ear and out the other. We get used to hearing about it because it doesn't directly affect us. It's like what took place on October 7th and that, in those festival grounds. What we keep hearing about is genocide in Gaza, genocide in Gaza, which was a lie. Even the UN now says that never happened. And yet how many hosts, how many podcasters push that and still push it? Still. How many politicians? Democrats. Sanders. Von Hollen. AOC. Tlaib. They still push it. They still push it. It never happened. Like I said at the time, it wasn't happening. It never happened. We'll be right back.
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0: You know, gold entered 2026 at historic levels. $5,500 an ounce was the highest it reached. But you know what's interesting? It's still at historic levels. Levels we really haven't seen before on a consistent basis. When gold was first legalized, believe it or not, the purchasing of gold, I think it was about 20 years old, give or take, it was $200 an ounce. $200 an ounce. Now it's about 25 times that. There's nothing else like it. There's nothing else that has moved so significantly in that direction. Really nothing. In fact, currency has lost value over the same period of time. Why? Well, when you effectively print more money, devalue its value. Obviously, you devalue it. And when you have more and more debt, what do? You print more money and more money. Now, this is not brain surgery. After World War I, Germany was broke. The victors, among us and others, basically moved much of their industrial capacity out of that country and took it for themselves. Most of the other European countries, that is those who are on the side of victory. The German economy collapsed. There's old black and white film out there, wheelbarrows full of paper money, because it was meaningless. Meaningless. And when something like that happens, the bottom falls out of the whole society. The civil society crumbles. If it's a republic, it crumbles. You saw what happened with COVID, for crying out loud. Just COVID. And so I've always believed it's important. These aren't scare tactics. These, I'm telling you my thought processes. I've always believed it's important to have something else. Something else. And to me, that something else is gold. And not even gold bullion, gold coins. So they can be used as a currency if necessary. Or just held. 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Just go get it, in my humble opinion, and check it out. Let's go to Michael, Commerce, Texas, the great Sirius XM satellite. How are you? Michael, you're on. He's up on the board there. Have we lost Michael? Well, I don't know. It's okay. I don't know what's going on. I'm not going to go to any of the callers, just in case we're having a technical problem, which we may. I wanted to mention this before the end of the program as well. A Iran's rulers, the regime, this is a report, they're taking steps to keep their economy functioning just long enough to resist a drawn-out U.S. campaign. That's the plan. As we tighten and squeeze further, reimposing our blockade of ports, firing on ships, we fired on several the other day. But the renewed pressure might not be enough to crack Tehran, they write. Iran is becoming a survival economy. Now, what does that mean? It means they are rationing scarce goods. They're limiting access to foreign currency. They're slashing investment and shifting more of the burden onto households, that is, the people, while preserving strategic imports and the essential machinery of the state for themselves and the Iranian Revolutionary Guard Corps, basically their SS. Now, the result will be a deepening economic malaise, maybe even a depression, that leads to rising poverty and economic dysfunction, but also more room for Iran's leader to stall talks with the U.S., because remember, they don't give a damn about the people in the first place. They are well-armed eternally. They've got their secret police. They have their monitoring systems. They shoot first and ask questions later. And for the life of me, one of the things that has bothered me most over the course of the last many months is that we have not armed these people or some subsect of the Iranian population. We've not trained them. I know we can do it. We've done it before under even more difficult circumstances involving the Soviet Union. We also know that there are certain economic sites that would bring this to an end faster, like Karg Island, if we were to take that out. There's a lot of distraction going on with the woke right neo-fascists. They want to debate quote-unquote neocons and ground troops. That's a straw man. Nobody's pushing ground troops, and nobody knows what the hell they even mean by neocons these days, since most of the neocons have passed away. They don't know what they mean. But if the isolationists were in charge, Iran would have nuclear weapons by now. Their ballistic missiles would be even more perfected, because there'd be no way to stop them. And they take responsibility for nothing. Nothing. They're a suicide pact, and I choose not to join. We salute our armed forces, police officers, firefighters, emergency personnel, our truckers, ICE, God bless you. The men and women in Ukraine, the men and women in Iran, the men and women in Israel, and you, the American people, red-blooded Americans. Thank you all, and I'll see you tomorrow.
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10: Expected to plead guilty. I'm Lisa Lacerra, Fox News. Luigi Mangione, the man accused of gunning down an insurance executive in Midtown Manhattan in 2024, will be in court tomorrow morning in Lower Manhattan.
11: Mangione is facing two federal interstate stalking charges, resulting in Brian Thompson's death. He faces a maximum of life in prison. The trial is set to start in January.
10: Fox's Brian Yenes. Mangione has been charged in both state and federal court in New York and still faces the possibility of a trial in the state case. That trial is set to begin September 8th, but under New York law, a state prosecution could be barred if the federal case is resolved first, but it's not automatic. For the first time in 16 years, three people have been executed on the same day in the United States.
12: Oklahoma, Tennessee, and Alabama carrying out the death sentences. All three of the prisoners convicted of murder. Although unusual, the fact that they occurred on the same day, merely a coincidence. Last month, two people were executed on the same day in Florida, the first state in nearly a decade to put two people to death on the same day.
10: Fox's Gary Baumgartner. A jury of six men and 10 women have been selected to hear the case against an ex-gang leader accused of orchestrating the killing of Tupac Shakur nearly 30 years ago. The aircraft carrier USS George Washington is making its way to the Middle East from Asia as reports have surfaced of supply and mental health issues on board the USS Lincoln, which has been stationed in the Gulf for a record 240 days.
13: Democrat Senator Richard Blumenthal raising concerns of supply shortages, water contamination, plumbing issues, and deteriorating mental health in a letter to Secretary Hegseth, asking, quote, whether the Navy can sustain the operational tempo now being demanded of its carrier force.
10: Fox's Jackie Heinrich at the White House. Secretary Hegseth says the claims are completely misrepresented. 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
15: That heat's going to be out there for one more day.
16: Temperatures being 30 degrees above average.
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10: The former Army private accused of setting a fire outside a federal building in Manhattan has appeared in court.
17: Andrew Arabaco entered a plea of not guilty to arson charges. He is accused of setting a fire outside the Jacob K. Javits Federal Building in Lower Manhattan in July. Prosecutors say Arabaco started planning his attack in January when he traveled to upstate New York and Pennsylvania to purchase a pellet gun, BB gun, and fireworks. They say he told investigators he had considered other locations in New York City before deciding on the employee entrance at 26 Federal Plaza. Surveillance video shows a man in a helmet lighting fireworks, pouring gasoline onto a stairwell and lighting it, then firing a BB gun before a security guard tackles him. In New York City, Tanya J. Powers, Fox News.
10: Arabaco is due in court again in December. A federal civil rights agency is dropping a subpoena enforcement action against Nike over its hiring and diversity practices.
18: 7 months after the Equal Employment Opportunity Commission asked a federal court to force Nike to comply with a subpoena seeking information about its diversity, equity, and inclusion policies, the agency's backing off. In a court filing, the EEOC said Nike has now provided the requested documents Evidence and Information. EEOC Chair Andrea Lucas launched the investigation herself in 2024 as part of her broader scrutiny of corporate DEI policies, alleging Nike discriminated against white employees. Nike declined to comment on the dismissal, but had argued in court the subpoena amounted to a fishing expedition. Carmen Roberts, Fox News.
10: The UK has recorded its hottest day of the year, with temperatures hitting 100.6 degrees Fahrenheit in West London. Britain and France are experiencing their fifth heat wave of the year, and drought conditions are spreading. Authorities remain on high alert for wildfires. I'm Lisa Lacera. This is Fox News.
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1: Great radio stations across the land, along with Sam. And hey, look at that polo. Hey, look at that. I'm going to be Joe. It's the Joe Pags Show. Glad to have you. Thanks. I appreciate you stopping by. There's a lot going on. Josh Hammer will be on. Great lawyer. We also talk a lot about the SPLC. What exactly was the SPLC alleged to have done with all the money that it received from people like you? Actually, you guys in my audience are smarter than to give the SPLC any money, so probably not a thing. But a lot of people gave a lot of money, hundreds of millions of dollars. And some of the allegations are $1.2 million sent to some guy over here who was an informant for the KKK, and the SPLC lady was actually having a romantic relationship with a guy. All very strange. So we're going to break that down with Josh Hammer coming up. Also, Sid Rosenberg, great radio talk show host from New York. He does the morning show Sid and Friends on WABC in New York. We talk about Mamdani. Is the city of New York getting tired of it? And he says something startling about if the election happened today with Mamdani in the race, what would happen? That's pretty interesting, I'll be honest with you. We'll have that for you coming up as well. I want to start, though, with something my wife threw my way a little while ago. And it's a great question. We've got two kids about to start school again very soon. And I remember growing up back in the day, way back in the day, I remember in New York, we would get out of school, I think, in the beginning of June. And we go back to school, I'm pretty sure, I know, it was like after Labor Day, which only made sense. You did Labor Day, the first Monday in September, whatever, and then you went to school. Why would you go back to school earlier than that and then take off of school soon thereafter? That didn't make sense. Now, that always seemed to work. Now, I know that when I went to school in Florida, in public school, I graduated in May in 1984, and I was 17. But I don't know if we graduated before the school year ended or not. I know the school year was ending earlier than it did in New York and starting earlier than it did in New York, but not like by a month. Say, when are your sisters going back to school? It's like in a week and a half, right? Something like that.
2: Yeah, I mean, some schools have already gone back to school.
1: I mean, that didn't make any sense to me. Paula, when did you guys go back to school here in Texas?
3: I want to say it was towards the end of August.
1: I mean, like middle of August, like mid-late August doesn't make any sense to me. And a concern, obviously, is how damn hot it is outside. I don't know why you would make people go back to school when it's really, really hot outside, when beginning of September seems to make sense. Now, it's still hot in Texas in September, don't get me wrong. It's still hot in Florida in September, don't get me wrong. But it's not as hot as it is like August 1st, not as hot as it is in mid-July. It's not necessarily the dog days, but for some reason we're making kids go back to school now. I don't know why it's different across the country. I get it. Different school boards in different states, and you can make your own rules with the property taxes you're stealing from all of us. I get it. But shouldn't there be something uniform from the Department of Education that shouldn't exist? I don't think it does anything. Shouldn't be something uniform that you get out of school on this date at the end of May or beginning of June, go back to school on this date, the very end of August or early September, and then let's all do that. I mean, that seems to make sense to me. I mean, in the northern states where it gets really cold in the wintertime and, in the fall and early spring, why not extend that summer vacation as long as you can, as long as the weather's still pretty good? I think that you would do that. And don't get me wrong, you can get really, really frigid temperatures in late August in some places. I remember wearing shorts going to paint barns in Saginaw County, Michigan, back in 1994, and it was August. I had a pair of shorts on, and I was freezing, and like a T-shirt. It was freezing out. But generally speaking, it's much nicer then than it is, at the end of September. So why not elongate the summer, or not even elongate it, the same amount of summer, but just start it later and end it later as the weather's still pretty good? Well, there's a push here in Texas to do something about that. Look at that. There's a push here in Texas to do something about it. There's a state representative that is actually proposing legislation, or I don't know if he's proposing legislation, or just going, we should do something about this. It just, to me, it seems to make perfect sense. I can't bring the screen up, but I will read it off the screen. Texas lawmakers revive push to start school later amid brutal summer heat. This is from the Cron, which is the Chronicle in Houston. Starting school during the hottest month of the year is among the dumbest things we do as a state, said Representative Jared Peterson, Patterson, that is, written by Ahmed Humble, I think, senior trending reporter. Well, God bless him. Texas students are barely back in the classroom, and some lawmakers are already reviving

0: little debate. Why are schools starting during the hottest part of the summer? State Representative Jared Patterson, a Republican from Frisco, that's up near Dallas, blasted early August start dates Sunday, calling them among the dumbest things we do as a state and arguing schools should wait until September. Quote, it doesn't make any sense for student-athlete safety. It doesn't make any sense for the economy. It doesn't make any sense for ISD budgets. And it doesn't make any sense for the electric grid. By the way, ISD is independent school district here in Texas. He wrote that on an X. Teachers should go back. Should not go back until September 1st, and students after that. Stay in school longer through May, even early June, would be better than mid-August. He's also teasing another attempt at changing the law. Legislation is coming again, Patterson concluded. U.S. Representative Craig Goldman, a Fort Worth Republican who previously served in the Texas House, quickly backed the idea and said that he and a former state representative, Matt Krause, had tried for years to move the school calendar later. Quote, start date should be the Tuesday after Labor Day. And the last day of school should be the Friday of Memorial Day weekend, Goldman wrote on X. The problem is, it makes common sense, and you know what happens when you bring that into government. A renewed push comes as students across Texas return to class in the middle of August, or in some districts, even earlier. Houston ISD welcomes students back Monday, August 10th. Come on, Sam, they went back August 10th?
1: Yup, isn't that crazy?
0: Come on,
1: dude. It's way too early.
0: That doesn't make any damn sense to anybody who's got a brain. I mean, help me understand what the hell we're talking about here. It doesn't make any sense. You know, and as you know, your sister Gia is like somebody who works with the football team to you know, get the athletes ready.
1: Sports and
0: they're like going through this and going through the heat. I mean, I remember summer band camp at Atlantic High School and St. Louis High School in Florida. I remember going to summer band camp, but that was like for a week or two, and then you got to enjoy the rest of your summer. And that's up to you if you want to join band. But to have football players put on their full gear and go and you know, do this in the heat of the summer on August 10th or August 15th is really kind of dumb. It isn't the first time Texas lawmakers have tried to rein in the earlier school start dates. In 2017, then Representative Matt Krause proposed legislation. According to Community Impact, that would have prevented districts of innovation from exempting themselves from state requirements governing that the school year can begin and end, or when it can begin and end. There's another side of the calendar debate. More time in the classroom can also mean more opportunities for students to catch up. Oh, kiss my ass. You need more time for them to catch up. You're not cutting back class time, dummy. These are educators who want us to believe that this would somehow cut back on class time. It doesn't. If you end the school year earlier, a little bit earlier, and you start it a little bit later, or you end it later and start it later, I should say, you got the exact same amount of days in the summer, or what we call summer break. I mean, think about it. When you actually end the school year, it's not even summer yet. It's really spring because you're ending it in May or early June. But what's wrong with saying the last day of the school year should be the Friday before Memorial Day weekend, then you enjoy the unofficial start of summer until that Tuesday after Labor Day? What's the question? Why is that hard to understand? How are you losing even a second of in-classroom time or learning time? How are you missing any of that if you have exactly the same number of school days in the year? Paul, when you played football, didn't you?
2: Yes.
0: And did you have to do summer football for weeks and weeks and weeks before the start of the school year?
2: We had 2 days, yes.
0: For how long?
2: Maybe 2 weeks.
0: Were you dying?
2: Yeah.
0: And you're even more south than we are here.
2: Yeah.
0: I mean, again, it's a choice. You want to be in band, you got to go and do band. You want to be in football, you got to go do football or baseball or whatever. But I think that you start the school year later. Maybe you could start the 2 days later in the year as well. Maybe start the football season calendar a week or two later. What's the big deal?
2: But I will say they've made a lot of changes now.
0: What do you mean?
2: Because before we would go and we would have like our two practices during the day. Like it was in the morning, but it wasn't like super early in the morning. But now from what I hear, they have them like do it like really early and then like later in the day when it's cooler.
0: Well, that makes sense.
2: And then even like during the week, I don't know how varsity does it, but I remember hearing that the kids would practice during class, like their whatever class it was, that's when they were doing their practice. It wasn't after school.
0: I mean,
2: it was the weirdest thing because I was like, well, how does that work? But I guess it's because if kids needed to go to tutoring or whatever after school, they'd have that available.
0: I'm here to say start the year later. mean, you know, this isn't controversial. And yes, make sure if you're doing two-a-days or band practice or whatever, it's in the cooler part of the day, not the hotter part of the day. Why can't we use common sense? Because it's public school. Because it's just, it's a compulsory thing. You got to pay your property taxes. You got to pay your school taxes. They can do anything they want with it. And if you try to raise a little bit of ire and say, hey, wait a second, why don't you do something smarter, better, more logical? How dare you tell me how to teach the kids? Sam, you did band like I did. Yep. I mean, it was hot out there.
1: It's so hot. And right now, just so you know, in San Antonio, it's 97 degrees outside, which is absolutely brutal. I mean, it is windy, but there's not a cloud in the sky. I really always got so dizzy whenever we would do band camp outside because it's so hot. But also, I want to remind you that a lot of districts in Texas, but specifically San Antonio, have like 3 weeks off for Christmas break, which is absolutely insane. It's hard on the parents. So why not just cut some of those breaks up a little bit? You know what I mean?
0: I mean, it just makes sense. I want to know what the people watching and listening think. 888-941-PAGS, 888-941-7247, joepags.com. Does it make any sense? I mean, people are listening right now across the country. Some of you in the frozen tundra of Alaska, some of you in the soon-to-be frozen tundra of the Midwest, some of you in the heat of the South. Where are you on when school ends and when school starts? It just seems to have been pushed earlier and earlier and earlier every single year. And it's not about teaching the kids better. That's dumb. There's something else going on. I don't know why they made the decision. I would love to get into their brains or maybe get into be a fly on the wall in these meetings where they say, yeah, let's end school at May something and start at August 10th. That doesn't make any sense to anybody if you've got a brain, especially in the heat of the summer here. I mean, it's twofold. You can keep the kids from having to go to school in the heat of the summer. They can go and do stuff with their families and go and stay cool elsewhere, maybe go on vacation. But also in the north, you guys get a longer summer break. You get to enjoy summer longer. Maybe in places like Minnesota, Michigan, those of you listening there, let me know. Maybe you do start school later because you're enjoying more of the summer. Let me know. 888-941-PAGS, 888-941-7247, joepags.com. 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What you're not going to hear is my phone ringing during this program because I've got Incogni. 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It's about $7 a month. You'd be very, very smart to get a hold of Incogni right now. And we're back after this. Stay here.
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0: How they're running the school years. I don't know the way it runs in places like Minnesota and Michigan and places like New York and Connecticut and Massachusetts where you guys all listen to me, like in New Mexico and so on. I don't know. In Florida, we've got tons of stations in Florida. I do know that here in San Antonio, they went back to school on August 10th as well at like the NISD, the Northside Independent School District, where I live, which is out just north of San Antonio. They are not back at school yet, but they will be very soon, which doesn't make any sense. So let me find out what's happening where you are. It's Wes, who's in Knoxville, Tennessee. Hi, Wes.
13: Hey, Pags. The schedule that you're describing as more optimal for a hot summer is similar to what the schedule I had when I was a kid growing up in Virginia.
0: Right.
13: And it would, the summer vacation would run early June through late August. And I think as family farms became less, the kids were less a part of the labor force on the farm.
0: Right.
13: And because of mechanization and migrant labor and so forth, the schedule changed to an earlier summer vacation. And, nowadays, here in Tennessee, I think it's similar here. The kids are already back in school at the public schools. They're already back in session and have been for probably at least all week. I think they started last week. So, they usually break by mid-May here. But it's kind of bad for football players because we started football practice when I was playing football in high school, early August. And that gave a lot of time for two-a-day practices in the hot sun. Even in Virginia, it's hot in August. It's hot everywhere in August. So, you know, that made it pretty tough, because anybody that played football in high school would know that that's the time you get the most practice in, before you actually start
0: right.
13: classes in the fall. And because the rules were that you couldn't start football practice until the first week in August.
0: Well, Wes, I hear you. I mean, listen, it could be based on family farms. I get that. I mean, that does make sense. But at the same time, summertime is really June 21st through September 21st. That's what it is, or 23rd, because there's an equinox in there. Well, they're both equinoxes, but actually there's a spring equinox and a winter equinox, or fall. Either way, it's on the 21st of June. It's on the 21st or 23rd of September, and I've got to go look that up. I don't want school to start September 21st or 23rd. I do want, I think, to start after Labor Day. That makes sense. There is really no good reason I can think of to start it as early as they are. I mean, some are starting on August 3rd or something. Stop it. Jody, stop it. That's not happening in Lavernia, is it?
14: Yes. They started about 3 years ago. They did a three-year pilot plan, and then this year they adopted it. But, yeah, they started August the 3rd. I don't have any kids there any. Luckily, my last one graduated in 25, but he did his junior and senior year as four-day weeks.
0: Well, I mean, talk to me about four-day weeks. Doesn't that throw off the entire schedule for the family?
14: Well, I thought it would, but they love it. I thought after the first month or so, people would be like, oh, this is crazy. The kids are going like 8-9 hour days, or it seems like they are. They go in, the little ones go in at 7:20 this year. They get out at 3:40.
0: I mean, I would think that working parents would have a problem with their kids being home all day, like on a Friday or a Monday. It just, for me, that wouldn't work as well.
14: Yeah. Like I said, mine was a junior and senior, so I didn't have to worry about that. And I didn't really know anybody who had little kids, so I don't know how they dealt with that. I do know they had a YMCA program at one of the schools
0: right.
14: that they could get into, so I don't know how they did that. But I graduated a year ahead behind you in 85 on the right. south side of San Antonio.
0: Right.
14: And we started after Labor Day. We were done. We graduated May 29th. We were done before we graduated. But we didn't have a week for Thanksgiving. We had Thursday, Friday. We didn't have two to three weeks for Christmas.
0: Right.
14: We maybe had a week. I don't even remember spring break until we got to high school.
0: Spring
14: break. I don't even remember that.
0: Yeah, in 84, I'm pretty sure. Jerry, I appreciate you. I wasn't in Texas. I was in Florida. By the way, the equinoxes are, I'm not sure why I was questioning myself, but it's March 21st, and it's September 23rd. So, When it comes to what we did in Florida, we did have a week for Thanksgiving, I think. If not, it was Wednesday, Thursday, Friday. I think we probably got 3 days of it. Maybe it wasn't a week. It was Wednesday, Thursday, Friday. We did get a spring break, which was a week, and we got 2 weeks for Christmas break. If you're making Christmas break three weeks or 2.5 weeks, that's too long. Only make it 2 weeks. Figure it out. 1 week for Easter break. 3 days for Thanksgiving. That would all work. Then you'll have to elongate the school year as much as you're trying to do. And again, it's not just about the heat. It's about more family time when the family, generally speaking, takes vacation. 888-941-PAGS, joepags.com. Appreciate you jumping on. Back after this.
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17: When a child is diagnosed with cancer, the last thing parents should have to worry about is how to pay for it. This is a St. Jude moment.
18: Calvin got diagnosed June 10th of 2018. He has Rhabdomyosarcoma sarcoma, a soft tissue cancer. One oncologist told us if it was my son, we'd go to St. Jude. And within 24 hours, we were on a plane headed here. It's hard to fathom what St. Jude has done for us. They've really given our family hope. 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

0: thanks. I appreciate you stopping by. There is a lot going on. There's a lot to get to. Lots to talk about. We've got Josh Hammer on this program, hour number three. We're going to break down what the SPLC allegedly did. The Southern Poverty Law Center pretends like it's out there to stop fascism, pretends like it's out there to stop the KKK and white supremacists and so on, when there are now allegations that they actually funded what happened in Charlottesville. Allegations they're funding the KKK. And I do make reference in this conversation with Josh Hammer that even Rush Limbaugh back in the day would say there's not enough racism or there's not enough white supremacy to go around. So these people needed more, and it's alleged that they, in fact, were manufacturing some white supremacy, which is just absolutely crazy to me. So I have Josh, hour number three. Next hour, it's Sid Rosenberg. Sid is a great radio talk show host in New York. Sid and Friends is the morning show on WABC in New York City. And we talk about Mamdani and the reaction he got in Staten Island last week, and the reaction to these alleged taxpayer-funded grocery stores. And he says it's going to cost $150 million. And the reaction to this pedeterre tax on anybody who's got a home at $1 million in New York City or a second townhouse or something that's worth, I don't know, $5 million or something. Is that going to work or is that going to drive people out? And then we talk about if the election were held again today, what would happen? And his answer actually bothered me, I'll be honest with you. Bothered me. Sam, did they do this task force at the WNBA and come up with some sort of a way to handle the whole transgender issue?
1: I don't think they've gotten to that point yet.
0: I mean, what are they going to do? Let's talk about the WNBA. The WNBA is something that most of us don't really care that much about. I mean, we're watching it a little bit more. I've never watched a game yet. We're watching it a little bit more because of the controversy that goes with it. People are blaming Sophie Cunningham from the Indiana Fever for being sort of the starter of all this stuff. She didn't. Somebody asked her about it. That's what these reporters do. They will ask you about something that's a hot-button issue, trying to force you to say what the radical left wants you to say. And then when you don't, you're in big trouble. Well, now you've got former basketball players in the NBA, Royce White and Enes Kanter Freedom. They are now saying they are announcing their eligibility to join the WNBA draft this year, and I don't know when it happens, but they say they're going to join because they have thought about it and they fit the qualifications, and the WNBA says we're going to have to get together and have a meeting about what we do about this. Because now they're going to have to something or get off the pot. And the reason I say that is they either have to say anybody and everybody who identifies as a woman can play in our league, and that means 6'5", 6'10", 7 feet tall men will now join and dominate. Or they're gonna have to say, you've got to just be XX chromosomes. You can't be XY to play in our league. They'll have to do that. And then the trans community that I'm told is very, very small, but for some reason they're very loud, then that community would be very mad at the WNBA for not allowing men who claim to be women to compete in that league. So the league says, we're getting together and talking about it. WNBA task force meets on transgender athletes amid controversy. This is from Ashley N. Soriano. The WNBA task force met today, actually yesterday, to discuss transgender athletes and their eligibility rules, according to ESPN. A league spokesperson told the outlet team presidents and general managers had not decided on the eligibility rules for transgender athletes. This comes amid recent demonstrations and rallies at Indiana Fever games for and against transgender athletes. Fever guard Sophie Cunningham told ESPN recently she supports barring transgender girls and women from girls and women's sports. That isn't what happened. ESPN is lying about this. She was asked about it. She didn't say, hey, can we do an interview? I'd like to tell you what I think about trans people. She didn't say that. She said that women and girls' spaces should be reserved for women and girls. She did not come out and say, I'd like to make a statement about the whole trans ideology. She didn't say that. You got to report it better. Quote, today's meeting covered a wide range of topics, including ongoing discussions on transgender athletes and the continued hate and vitriol directed at players online. We will continue to engage all league stakeholders in the coming weeks and months. We will approach these important conversations thoughtfully and in alignment with the values of our league. There are no immediate eligibility matters affecting the WNBA, and we strongly denounce the bad faith efforts to use these topics to demean or marginalize others. None of that's happening. How in-depth does a meeting have to be? I don't know how many people were in the meeting. I don't know. I don't know if there were votes that were being held. I don't know if there was a silent vote or you raise your hand and vote. I'm not sure how this went. But here's how it should have gone. I'd like to take up the topic of the issue of biological men competing against women in our league. All those for it say aye. There should be no ayes. All those against it say nay. Everybody should say nay. Then you go to lunch. Then you go grab a bite to eat because it's over. They're going to spend months to think about this and ponder and get in depth about blah, blah, blah, blah, blah, doop. What are you, crazy? You must be a crazy person. From what I understand, Brittany Griner, not very long ago, said that she would beat DeMarcus Cousins in a one-on-one game. What? DeMarcus Cousins is not only 6'10 or 6'11 and about 300 pounds. I think that was his playing weight, to be honest. But he was also one of the nastiest guys on the court. This is the guy that would flagrantly foul you and have attitude and be in your face. He was a known enforcer. So you think there's any way she beats DeMarcus Cousins one-on-one?
1: No.
0: Hello?
2: Which rules are they using?
0: The normal one-on-one rules. Make it, take it. I don't know. I mean, what rules could there be other than that?
2: I'm just saying, I mean, because it seems like if it's by NBA rules, probably because they're super, you know, lax or they're very picky on fouls. And the WNBA, I think they're way more lax and their players get away with a lot more stuff. So I would say it just depends on whose rules they're using.
0: Well, on this one, we will not agree because I don't think it depends on anything because she can foul him every time he has the ball. He's still going to dunk on her face. It doesn't matter. She can punch him in the stomach. He's still going to win, like 11-0. It's going to be easy.
2: Probably.
0: Yeah.
2: Probably.
0: I mean, she's 6'8". I get it. But she's somebody who is frail of frame compared to DeMarcus Cousins. It doesn't make any sense to even say that. Then I saw some person come out on social media the other day, and I guess it was just to tweak somebody like me, saying that Enes Kanter-Freedom would do horribly in the WNBA. He would not be anywhere near a star player. He would be riding the bench. Are you stupid? I mean, he was a starter for a time in the NBA. I mean, he made a lot of money because he was good enough to be in the NBA. It's just dumb. And then we go back to what, Clay Travis said the other day, and I guess he's still offering this. $10 million he's offering to the Las Vegas WNBA team to play a high school basketball team of his choice. And he says that the high school basketball team will beat them easily. Now, if I'm the WNBA, and I think that my game is exactly what it needs to be, and we are on the same level as the men, and somebody offers me $10 million to play a bunch of high school boys, I'm taking the challenge if I really believe what I'm saying. Then it goes back to what they said in this story. We'll continue to engage all league stakeholders in the coming weeks and months. We'll approach these important conversations thoughtfully and in alignment with the values of the league. What values of the league are you talking about that's going to take you months and months to do this? Story continues. WNBA does not have a policy, at least not publicly, that oversees eligibility of transgender athletes. No known transgender woman has ever played in the WNBA, according to ESPN. The hate, the fear-mongering, the divisiveness, the stuff that's trying to hijack our league will not win, Fever coach Stephanie White said on Tuesday in a very disjointed, unhinged, I'm adding, rant as she sat there in the press room. What are they talking about? I'm told that the whole issue is about 0.1% of the population, if that much. So it should not be a big deal. So for you to actually, I was going to say grow a set, but we're talking about women here. For you to actually, you know, find the gumption and the courage to say, this league is only for XX human beings, that would be better than you saying, you're attacking us, how dare you, you're changing the narrative, blah, blah, blah, this isn't about basketball. They're going to be put on the spot very soon because they can't stop these two men. And I think there are more men that are talking about coming out of retirement. They're 40 and 50 years old. You can't stop these two men from doing it unless you have a policy that says if you've got a Y chromosome, you can't play in the league. And yes, Enes Kanter-Freedom and Royce White know that they're men. But if they want to, on game day, identify as a woman, how exactly do you stop them? I don't know. So let's get your thoughts on what you think will happen. Sam, what do you think is going to happen here? Do you think they're going to have to accept these two men into the draft, or they're going to have to say no Y chromosomes, period?
1: I think they're going to have to say no Y chromosomes, although I think that they're going to be like grinding their teeth while they say that, because they really don't want to make that declaration at all.
0: That would be them giving in, right?
1: Yeah, absolutely. That's exactly what this is. They don't want to give in. They don't want, like, no one's ever really challenged them like this. So they're going to have to make a decision. And they absolutely hate that they are in this position right now.
0: Paula, what's going to happen?
2: They are going to let it happen.
0: Stop it.
2: Because they're not going to want to have to say that.
0: And then when one of these guys scores 50 points in a game, they're just going to accept it?
2: Right. So what's going to happen is they're going to try to use the public to shame them to not do it. But I think that's the way that they're going to go about it.
0: You think public shame would stop them?
2: No.
0: Already there are the trans activists that are saying, how dare you? You're not really trans, blah, blah, blah. They don't care. These guys don't care.
2: You know what I mean? That's right now. But once the pressure really gets on them by celebrities and you name it, I'm not saying that it'll be 100% successful, but I feel like that's the way that they're going to try to do it.
0: I think you're right.
2: And they're going to, oddly enough, they're going to turn it around and say that what they're doing is hurting women's basketball. And that's going to be like the cry that to try to get them to stop, that they're hurting women's basketball and women's sports by doing this.
0: But we're all clear that Enes Kanter-Freedom and Royce White don't really want to play in the WNBA, right? We're all clear they're doing this for a reason. They don't really want to play in the league. They're doing this to force the league to say only for women.
2: I mean, I'm sure they would take the money.
0: I don't know Royce, but we're actually working on getting him on the show. I know Enes Kanter-Freedom is doing this to prove a point. That's an absolute fact. Now, if I get Royce White on the show, I'm going to ask him directly, do you really want to play in the league, or are you doing this to prove a point? I don't know if he can say he's doing it to prove a point, because then the league can say, see, he's not really trans, he's just lying.
2: Right.
0: I mean, that's the game, right?
2: Yeah.
0: The whole thing is, to me, this whole thing is going to force their hand. They're going to have to make a decision. As much as ESPN and the other left-wing media outlets are trying to paint this some other way, this is so good for girls and women's sports, and for girls and women who are athletes. This is so good. Because once you have a couple of men take spots away that women should have, then every woman is going to start to do what Riley Gaines did, which is to say, wait a second, this isn't fair. Because in life, human beings, no matter what your political affiliation, human beings, generally speaking, believe in fairness. I want your thoughts on this. 888-941-PAGS, 888-941-7247, joepags.com. We're coming right back.
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12: Great to have you. The WNBA's hand is being pushed, and it'll be forced to admit we're going to let anybody and everybody, and then it's no longer just take the W off the league name, because then it's not really for women. Or this is going to be for XX people only and not XY people. That's actually kind of simple. Mark, Minnesota, what's on your mind?
13: Again, good show, Joel.
12: Thank you.
13: I just wanted to make another perspective, another point on this. My son played professional hockey, as did I, and he was 6'9". He's 6'9", played at 250. I was 6'3", played at 210. Could you imagine if we played in the Women's National Hockey League comparatively? It would be a joke. These people are fools to not admit what they're saying is wrong. And for those guys, if they allow that to play, if they actually allow that, there might as well, Title IX just goes right out the window. These people are fools. It's so sickening because my daughter played for Team USA for a couple years, played in college as well.
12: Wow.
13: And when we play on the pond and all that type of thing, there's no comparison. And she was good. She set records at college level and all that too. But there's no comparison between men and women at any sport. There just isn't.
12: Obviously, it's a very, very talented family. But I want to reiterate what you just said, and I want to give you another example. Becky Hammon and I used to be pretty close. She was a WNBA superstar. She's now a coach. And I asked her on my show, she's 5'6 and like 130 pounds. I said, do you think women could compete in the NBA? She said, what am I going to do against Shaq? I said, you're right. I mean, nothing. I mean, she was very clear that she was not for this whole any gender can do anything, because obviously she said she actually played like one-on-one with Tony Parker once on the Spurs, and she said it was stupid. It didn't even make any sense how much faster the game is, how much stronger these guys are. So we went from that, Mark, and just being a common sense person to anybody and can claim to be whatever they are anytime they want to claim it, and we have to shut our mouths and allow them to play. I think your example goes even further. Your son is 6'9 and 250, 60 pounds, and your daughter knows that she can compete with you or your son, which is obvious. And it doesn't mean she's no good. She's probably unbelievably good, but there's a difference.
13: Well, she's a great player. She was, as I said, set records in college at Division I level and so forth. And we all make Team USA. If you remember, I got a chance to play a few games for Team USA as well.
12: Amazing.
13: And I'll tell you what, it's... Take any sport. Go back to this Leah Thomas thing.
12: Yeah.
13: He was ranked 256th in the world against the men. And now look at what he's doing against the women, or what he did to set them records.
12: I'm willing to be wrong about this. I think he was in the 400s, Mark. I don't think he was 256. So you're giving him too much credit.
13: Maybe that's what my draft number was with the Flyers. Maybe that's right. But I'm just saying that this is a silly conversation. And for a league to take this long to speak up about this, of how wrong it is. Yeah. I just can't imagine a 6'9 NBA guy playing against it would be like you and me playing against fifth graders.
12: Wouldn't make any sense. It would be dumb. They're going to have to make a decision very soon. Mark, I appreciate you. Mark, I'm going to put you on hold. Sam, find out who Mark is. I want to look Mark up. He sounds like he's an awesome guy, played with the NHL and everything else. It just sounds like an amazing family. Maybe we can go back to Mark on some other athletic stuff down the road. So if you don't mind, grab his information. Let me go back at it. Mike, who's in the home base in San Antonio, what's on your mind?
14: Hey, man. I'm happy to be on the show here.
12: Thank you.
14: And I hope that your lighting is a lot better shape than some of that tarmac interviews with Donald Trump. Yeah. So I honestly think if these guys end up playing or get drafted, the viewership and the ratings are going to go through the roof for the WNBA. It is going to be so fun to watch.
12: Yeah, but stop. You don't think that Enes Kanter and Royce White are doing it to help the WNBA ratings, do you?
14: No, I'm not saying that. I think they're doing it because they're retired, they're proving a point.
12: Yes.
14: I think they want to do something better and say, hey, you know what, let's just prove a point, let's stick up for girls, let's stick up for women's sport, and really show how foolish this actually is.
12: Mike, my man, I think you're right. The ratings will go through the roof. Even I would watch that, and I don't like the WNBA game, but I don't think they're doing it for that reason, and I agree with Mike. They're doing it for the purpose of let's protect women, let's protect girls, let's stop being stupid in our society and do the right thing by the people I always thought we were there to protect. 888-941-PAGS, JoePags.com. Stay here.
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20: ICE support, I'm Chris DeMeo, Fox News. The Trump administration is backing a new tool for ICE agents. They're set to be fitted for gloves that will be able to deliver non-deadly force through an electric shock. Fox's Mike Tobin has the latest.
21: The idea behind this device is to gain compliance from someone resisting arrest. As we saw during the surge in enforcement activity over the winter and still see, ICE agents encounter plenty of resistance. So the glove, or generated low output voltage emitter, is designed to be applied directly to the skin to deliver a pain stimulus of up to 380 volts. The Kentucky company that makes it, Compliant Technologies, says it can help an officer gain compliance in seconds. Now, Borders R. Tom Homan told Fox the force is non-lethal and is needed in the field. DHS is proposing spending $10 to $20 million on the gloves with the goal of equipping agents by next March.
20: Now, the ACLU claims that pairing ICE agents with this new technology is a recipe for more harm to the public and less accountability. Luigi Mangione is set to appear at an emergency hearing on Friday where he's expected to change his plea.
22: Mangione faces two federal interstate stalking charges resulting in the death of UnitedHealthcare CEO Brian Thompson in 2024. A senior Justice Department source tells Fox News there is no plea deal and the DOJ is seeking the maximum penalty of life in prison without parole. In other words, Mangione is expected to plead guilty without anything promised in return. The question is why? So if Mangione pleads guilty to federal crimes, a legal fight could then play out over the fate of the New York State case. The Manhattan DA's office would have to successfully argue that the federal stalking charges are different enough from the state's second-degree murder charges to move forward.
20: That's Fox's Brian Yenis reporting from New York City. Both sets of charges carry the possibility of a life sentence. 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
20: Maine Democratic Senate candidate Troy Jackson denies a report that he allegedly shoved a longtime partner decades ago. Fox's Alexis McAdams reports from New York.
26: Senate Republicans are calling on Democrats to condemn Maine Democratic candidate Troy Jackson over this violent incident that happened decades ago. So back in 1988, this police report that was uncovered says he kicked open a door, punched a man in the face. He threatened him. And also that same night, his longtime partner told police Jackson had, quote, pushed her around. She actually said she wanted to file a cease harassment order against him that same night. Jackson says, yeah, I got into a fight, but I was never violent toward my partner. That partner is also reportedly a second cousin. You remember that story? Now she denies ever making those comments to the police.
20: Jackson says he takes full responsibility for the incident, but says it does not reflect who he is today. He also denies ever being violent with his former partner or any other woman. Well, a judge temporarily pausing New York City's luxury second home tax after several city homeowners sued. New York's Republican candidate for governor in New York, Bruce Blakeman, telling Fox's Business's Varney and Company.
0: His policies are destroying the economy of New York City and will hurt the whole state. So I will have to keep him in check, and I will keep him in check. I know what to do.
20: Mayor Mamdani calls the tax on pied-à-terre fair and beneficial for working New York City residents. His administration already appealed that ruling that paused the tax. New York City projected to raise an extra $500 million a year by taxing luxury second homes. Fox Digital learning that President Trump will travel to Long Island on Friday to appear with newly confirmed Attorney General Todd Blanche and FBI Director Kash Patel at the Nassau County Police Academy. Now, the White House says that the president will highlight what it calls the largest year-to-year drop in violent crime since the FBI began tracking crime statistics. That was back in 1936. I'm Chris DeMayo. This is Fox News.
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5: For the channel forecast for the Midlands, heat advisory is in effect through Friday night. Dangerous heat indices to 110. It is tough heat and humidity all across the southeast and especially out the coast where heat indices have been running up to 113 and very difficult heat all across the southeast. It gets even worse over the weekend and next week. Most of the storms tonight are off to our west over in Georgia. 75 tonight, 95 tomorrow. I'm meteorologist Scott Lauriemore at the Weather Channel.
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0: what's going on with that? Is this the Democratic Socialists of America, is that going to take over? AOC, there's a new poll today. I did a short video on this on TikTok, Instagram, and YouTube. AOC, I guess, in this poll is beating Marco Rubio for president in 2028. You know what I mean? That just gives me the gag reflex. So we'll talk to him about that as well and a whole lot more. Josh Hammer in hour number three. Just to finish up on the trans stuff from last hour. I don't even think I have it open here. But the Wachowskis, I think that's how you pronounce it, did The Matrix and some other movies. And this person, I think I actually have it on this different tab over here.
1: Isn't it like the Wachowski brothers?
0: I don't know how you say it. Wachowski.
1: Well,
0: one is a sister.
1: At the time,
0: and the other wasn't. No, at the time it was a brother and sister.
1: No, at the time it was the Wachowski brothers.
0: Really?
2: Yes.
0: I guess just because this is from MSNBC or MS Now or whatever the hell it's called, maybe they said it was. They called them the Wachowskis in the day. You're saying it was called the Wachowski brothers?
1: At that time, yes.
0: Okay, here's the story. Have you heard the story, Paulo, about the new Matrix?
1: I have not.
0: Okay, here it is.
2: What?
0: Now, I watched The Matrix in the day, watched all of the trilogy, watched the whole thing, loved it. I thought The Matrix was really, really well done. I thought it was actually kind of amazing. Well, they're making a new one. But the director, Wachowski, can't say the first name. I will in a minute, but it's not a guy anymore, allegedly, is angry because can't fund the film for one reason. I guess every actor in the film is supposed to be trans. You didn't know this, Sam?
2: What?
0: Oh, yeah. Paul, you didn't know this?
1: No. I didn't even know they're making another Matrix movie, so.
0: There you go. So MSN puts this out, but it's by way of The Independent out of the UK. UK is what we like to call it. Matrix director claims she can't fund new film due to fully trans cast. Maybe I'm stupid, but if you're and somebody tries out that you really like and they happen to be trans, I guess I get it. But the whole cast is going to be trans? Who would fund that? Because nobody going to see it. Here's the story. The Matrix director, Lily Wachowski, or Wachowski, used to be known as Andy. I said that. The story doesn't even say that. I said that. The Matrix director, Lily Wachowski, has said that he, is struggling to find funding for his new film due to its all-transgender cast. Lily, Andy, who directed the 1999 action film alongside with her sister, Lana Wachowski. So are you telling me that Lana also is trans?
2: Yes.
0: Wow. Both of the brothers turned to women?
2: It was Larry and Andy.
0: What? Stop it.
2: Yeah.
0: And they're now Lily and Lana?
2: Yeah. Yep.
1: Well, I mean, isn't that kind of like the whole thing with The Matrix? It becomes something else. I don't know.
0: I don't know.
2: Not really.
0: No. I mean, I'm going to continue. So they're just calling them the Wachowskis. Although they were both guys. They were the Wachowski brothers. Can you imagine needing attention this much? Then not only do both brothers decide they're going to live as women, but now we're going to make a movie, or Lana was Andy, is going to make a movie. Andy, I had to go there. I just felt like I had to go there.
2: Stop.
0: But Lana decides the entire cast will be trans, and they think there's a market for that? Come on, man. In a new interview, Lily, 58, Andy, said that nobody in Hollywood wanted to finance the film due to its trans representation. Appearing on The Business podcast, Lily, Andy, explained, people like The Hunted, but they really don't want to make it because it's got a wall-to-wall trans cast. I'm confused why this is a thing. The Hunted, which Lily, Andy, co-wrote with partner Mickey Ray Mahoney, is currently in development with Natasha Lyonne's Arid Sambai Studio, and Lily's Antichrist United, or Anarchist United. Okay, so not only is it going to be an all-trans cast, the name of the company is Anarchists. When it came to securing funding, Lily, Andy, admitted that he would have to get creative and figure out different ways that I can go or get this in front of people. Explaining the personal significance of the project, Bound director Lily, Andy, said, this is a script that was extremely important to me for me to write. It was in response to

0: what is happening in the world for trans people, and it gave me a hugely cathartic receptacle to dump all of my anger and rage and frustration into. And Lily Andy, who I guess is, you know, well over 6 feet tall, standing next to Whoopi Goldberg in a picture for no reason. Just, I mean, it's all so disturbing. Because I said it a million times, and I meant it every time. Because I like Caitlyn Jenner, Bruce Jenner. Caitlyn Jenner knows that he's a man, chooses to live this way as a woman, and I respect that because he doesn't want me to change my ideology or my vision or my view because of it. He's actually against men competing against women in sports, against boys competing against girls in sports. Now, if this Lily, Lana, Andy, Bobby, whatever the hell they are, if they want to go and make a film that has all trans cast, don't expect anybody to fund it. You got to still have money from the Matrix, I would imagine. Fund it yourself. And if you can make your money back, it's a free country. But to whine and complain that you're somehow oppressed because of a decision that you made and that nobody will fund your stupid movie that nobody wants to see, a bunch of men acting like women and a bunch of women acting like men, I mean, do it as some sort of a hobby on the weekend. Sorry, no tears shed because you can't get it funded. Not one. Another story that I find to be just dumb, and don't get mad at me, I'm not a lockstep guy with Donald Trump. Loved the president, voted for him 3 times, hope to have him on soon. But he's still arguing about the Kennedy Center name?
1: Yes, yep, mm-hmm.
0: Why?
1: Great question.
0: So it turns out the board voted, the board that was hand-selected by him.
1: Right.
0: The board voted, and they voted to restore Trump's name, challenging the judge's order. This is from News Nation. The battle over the Kennedy Center's future escalated Thursday, today, as President Donald Trump's allies on the board took new steps to commemorate him with physical changes to the iconic performing arts institution that could defy a federal court order. During an hours-long meeting that was conducted virtually, the board voted to add Trump's name to the building's facade so it would read the John F. Kennedy Center for the Performing Arts, restored and renovated by President Donald J. Trump. Come on! Come on! Can somebody tell me the importance of this?
1: No.
0: Paula, can you help me out here?
2: I cannot. I mean, I guess
0: we're at war with Iran. Why are we talking about this?
2: I mean, what's that stupid little thing that he does at the end of his like stuff?
0: Thank you for your attention to this matter.
2: Yeah. Like maybe he could put that there instead.
0: On the Kennedy Center?
2: Yeah.
0: John F. Kennedy Center for the Performing Arts. Thanks for your attention to this matter.
2: Donald G. Trump. Yeah.
0: I don't get it. And I'm a huge supporter. I do not understand this. It would be on the plaza in the front building. The front of the building would be named after Trump, and most of the space of the venue would be closed for 2 years to allow for substantial renovations. The changes described by Representative Joyce Beatty, an Ohio Democrat who is an ex officio board member, and her lawyers amount to a dramatic test of U.S. District Court Judge Christopher Cooper. He ruled in May that letters affixed to the building that spelled out Trump's name were added illegally, and he ordered the removal, a decision that the Republican administration failed to persuade courts to overturn. At the same time, Cooper blocked a 2-year closure that was set to take effect July 5th, saying an earlier board vote authorizing the shuttering was ill-informed and seemingly preordained. This latest development is a transparent effort to circumvent the court's ruling and flies in the face of the statutes that Congress passed. Beatty said in a statement, I will continue to fight for this treasured national monument. A representative of the Kennedy Center did not immediately respond to a request for comment. Much of Thursday's board meeting was expected to focus on the extent of closures required to allow the renovations that the Kennedy Center's management says are needed to improve safety. In response to the judge's criticism of the earlier vote, the institution's leader said they would provide the board with options to consider. Come on, man. I'm not even going to go through the options. I think this story is decidedly not necessary. You know, you're listening and go, why did you bring it to us? Because I think it's necessary that you know that even I think this is a little dumb. After he leaves office at the end of his term in 28, or the beginning of 29, go home to Mar-a-Lago, enjoy his life, and J.D. Vance or Marco Rubio or Ron DeSantis, whoever gets in there, can then ask Congress to change the name to the Trump Kennedy Center if they want. I don't know why you fight for this while you're the president. I don't know. I don't mind them changing Palm Beach International Airport to Donald J. Trump or President Donald J. Trump Airport. I don't mind that at all. Whatever. I don't think it was a big deal. I don't think there were a ton of hoops to jump through. Still, something you can do when you get out of office, but whatever. But why continue this fight? Spend money on court cases. Keep on challenging court rulings. Let it be. It's fine. It's the Kennedy Center for now. Make it the Trump Kennedy Center later. Make it the Trump Center later if you want. But I just don't think this is the fight or the right time for it. Then there's this, and I do want to hear from you on this. I am completely in support of the White House doing this. They're asking the Supreme Court for a quick decision on vote-by-mail elections. This is from, what is this? Cascadia Daily? What the hell is that? Cascadia, where is that? Do we know, Sam? It's from the state's newsroom, whatever that is.
1: I don't know.
0: And Jacob Fischler. It doesn't sound like a real name. Fischler? Is it Fischer or something else? Either way, the Trump administration on Wednesday, yesterday, renewed its request to the U.S. Supreme Court to quickly decide a case over an executive order restricting voting in Washington State and other states a day after a Massachusetts federal judge expanded an injunction on the order nationwide. The Tuesday order from U.S. District Judge Indira Talwani that blocked President Donald Trump's executive order from taking effect anywhere in the country makes the administration's request to the Supreme Court more urgent, U.S. Solicitor General John D. Sauer wrote. Which is actually true, because this Talwani person knows the Supreme Court ruled recently, you can't make a nationwide injunction. You can't. The fact that this person's trying to do it is actually kind of ridiculous. Well, the district court's new order confirms the urgent need for the court to grant the stay of the permanent injunction and explain its rationale for doing so, Sauer wrote. Election day is November 3rd, less than 3 months away. Decisions in two cases at district and circuit courts have reached different conclusions about whether the rulemaking could continue in the lead up to this fall's elections. So that means the Supreme Court's decision, now on its emergency docket, will likely determine whether the executive order can move forward. A decision could come any day. The Trump executive order would limit vote by mail, the primary method of voting in several states, especially in the West, would require states to send the federal government lists of voters who intend to vote by mail ahead of the election and restrict the U.S. Postal Service from delivering ballots to or from people on the list or not on the list, among other things. What's wrong with that? Why do they keep challenging it? Why do these radical judges keep on agreeing with the challenges? What's the matter with saying, if you're going to vote by mail, we better know? And if you're going to vote by mail, we want to know who you are, that you're a citizen, and it really should be restricted to those who are in the military or those who are invalid. They can't get up and go anywhere. It should not be just because we feel like it. It shouldn't be because, hey, look at that. We got a bunch of new ballots that just came in overnight. Who knew? It can't be. You could accept it 7 or 9 days late after the election day. So I am for these restrictions on mail-in balloting. Everybody who's an American citizen should be for them as well. So why are these judges making these rulings? Why are they giving nationwide injunctions when they're not up to anymore? 888-941-PAGS. 888-941-7247. JoePags.com. Definitely want to hear from you. 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Back to school time. We talked about this last hour. 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
11: Sid Rosenberg, bottom of the hour. Always great to talk with this New York radio giant. He's actually a national radio giant. He says he's going to be hanging out with President Trump tomorrow and some others. So we're certainly going to hook up with him after that and find out how that went. But we talk a lot about what's going on in New York City. Mamdani, are people still buying it? What's going on in the inner workings of the city? How did people react to Little Italy being left off the enclave map? And so on and so forth. He's a good guy. We love having Sid on. Make sure you stick around for that. Right now, though, this national injunction by these judges don't make any sense. The Supreme Court literally said, you cannot do this. You cannot do a national ruling from a court that's lower than the Supreme Court. And yet they keep on doing it as if they're just telling the Supreme Court, don't worry about it. Let's go to Peter, Tampa. What's going on? Hi.
12: Hi, good afternoon. Love your show, Joe. Thank you, sir. Quick item. I don't understand why judges are not punished for violating their oath of office. The oath of office includes some phrasing about impartiality.
11: Right.
12: But there's so many times that the rulings are clearly political. So if they do that and it's found to be political by a higher court, then there should be a serious consequence for these judges. I never heard of a judge being punished for violating their oath of office.
11: Peter, it's a great question. And let me throw this out there. Really, really good stuff. And be careful on the roads there in Tampa. There are two ways, maybe three, but there are two for sure ways, definitive ways, that judges can be punished beneath the Supreme Court. One, it can be by the Supreme Court Chief Justice, John Roberts, and he can give them a virtual bee slap and say, knock it off. We already ruled on this, and whatever you just did doesn't count. Or Congress, which is Article 1, which created Article 3, which are the courts, they can just delete it. Your court doesn't exist anymore. We just got rid of it. Of course, you've got the House of Representatives, run by Republicans right now anyway. The Senate, run by Republicans right now anyway. That they combined make up Congress. They have every right and every ability to get rid of a circuit court, of a district court, any federal court they can get rid of. And then these people can make these rulings if they want, but they'll be making the ruling to the wall. It won't count for anything because you have no docket. They can literally get rid of them. Now, I do also know that Brandon Gill, our friend, a great congressman from here in Texas, who's doing a great job disrupting everything in Washington, he has already filed, you know, articles of impeachment on people like Boasberg in Washington, D.C. But nothing ever happens with it. You know why? Because Republicans have the power. When Republicans have the power, they do nothing. When Democrats have the power, they walk over articles of impeachment as often as they can. They impeach the president, President Trump, twice. And by the way, if they get the power back after January, on January 3rd of next year, if they should win the midterms, God forbid, then they're going to do the same thing. They're going to be impeaching this guy every other day. And his last 2 years will be lame duck because he can't get anything done. But it's a great question. Why aren't they ever punished? Either the Supreme Court Chief Justice, John Roberts, has to say, knock it off. We've already ruled on that. We're just going to ignore what you say. Either he has to do that, or Congress has to get rid of that district or circuit or whatever the court happens to be. Your docket is cleared. You're not going to get any cases ever again because you rule like an idiot. Or you can impeach, or you could at least try to impeach, which is what Brandon Gill tried to do. But the problem is Democrats aren't in charge. If Democrats were in charge and these judges were making conservative-leaning rulings, they'd be impeaching, removing, they'd be arresting if they could, they'd be doing everything. If you don't get a Republican Party or at least a conservative movement that will step up and do something that would be along those lines, you have no chance. Great question, though. 888-941-PAGS, 888-941-7247, joepags.com. Go to joepags.com/YouTube. My full interview with Dinesh D'Souza is up there. Sid Rosenberg next.
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0: going on in New York, it makes my heart bleed a little bit because I love the city. I'm from Metro New York originally. Watching Mamdani even win blew my mind. I couldn't believe that happened. And then seeing that he's freezing the rent, and you got idiots saying, oh, this is a great thing. He's going to give you a government-run grocery store. That's a great thing. He's going to tax those horrible people that own those high-rises. That's a great thing. None of this is good. This is all bad. It's a fast lane into seeing exactly what Chavez and Maduro did in Venezuela. And a guy who's the tip of the spear here, man, this guy is on it every single day on Sid and Friends on 77 WABC. It's our good friend Sid Rosenberg. Sid, how are you? Good to see you, man.
1: I am great, Joe Pags. It's always an honor to be with you, one of the all-time greats in this business. Thank you so much.
0: Well, the honor is all mine. I'm not going into the Hall of Fame soon. That's you, my friend. So you are certainly one of the best we've ever seen, we've ever had.
1: Thank you.
0: I look at what Mamdani is doing, when he makes these stupid announcements, Sid, he's got an army of idiots that post on social media, go on local television news, try to do radio, not on your show, and try to explain about how great this is. This guy is tearing the city down block by block. Again, for those who don't live in New York like me, I live in Texas now. When we watch it, we're seeing people tout his praises. In New York, are New Yorkers understanding how bad this is, what he's doing?
1: Depends where you are. If you're in New York City, Joe Pags, which you know very, very well, Manhattan, yeah, they think this guy's doing a great job. You know, they do. And they voted for him in big numbers in New York City because these are the people that are Democrats, but they're also willing to accept socialism. In his case, by the way, it's not even socialism. It's communism. You hear our mutual yes. friend, President Donald Trump, call him a communist at every opportunity. So in Manhattan, he does well because those are his people. He's not doing as well in the outer boroughs, certainly not Staten Island, where last week he actually caused my friend Scott Lobato to have a heart attack. I'm not even kidding you, during one of his rallies. But, you know, look, I do talk to people. This is good news, Joe Pags. I do talk to people in New York City that do have buyer's remorse. Not many. And the truth is, gun to my head, if the election was tomorrow for the next mayor's race, I think he would win again. But there are some people who are saying, no, this guy, he has not come through on one thing he promised. Not one, whether it's like you talked about, freezing rents. Not yet. Whether he talked about the supermarket deal. Not yet. Working on it, but that's going to cost $150 million at the very least. So not yet. Arresting Bibi Netanyahu. That didn't go very well for Mr. Mamdani a couple of weeks ago. This terrorist. I called him a terrorist on Fox News, and I think they banned me. I'm not sure I'll be back, although Rachel Duffy and Griff Jenkins and Charlie Hurt denied that. But depending who you talk to at Fox News, they seem to be upset. But I double down on it. I don't care. He is a terrorist. A terrorist isn't someone, Pads, who necessarily shoots somebody who wears an explosive vest.
0: Right.
1: When you walk out there and you are in line with the terrorist, when you appreciate the terrorist, when you share the terrorist ideology, you're an effing terrorist. So whether it's Mamdani or Hassan Piker, his disgusting friend who said we deserve 9/11, or his friend Mahmoud Khalil, who's a campus terrorist, I'm sorry, Fox News and everybody else. This mayor is a terrorist and a communist, and he will destroy New York City in the next 3 years.
0: It's Sid Rosenberg, 77 WABC. You can actually listen online every single day. It's the most amazing show. I was on it not long ago. Hope to be on again soon. But when I was listening to how you open the show, I literally was taking cues from what you do. You give us all the news of the day, all the stuff that you're going to be covering. Then you come out, both guns a-blazing, and you just hit us right upside the head with exactly the truth versus what's not true. Let's talk a little bit about the taxing on people who own these penthouses for a certain amount of money. I don't know if it's $1 million, $5 million. You know better than I. Is the pied-à-terre tax, whatever it's called, this is actually going to harm the old lady that bought a home 30 years ago that it's appreciated so much. He now gets to go back to her and say, give me $80,000 in a check or give me $100,000 just because you live there. Explain why anybody would be okay with him putting this tax on people that have lived a long time there or very successful business people who have got a second home there and that are also doing business there. Now, they might just leave and go to Miami Beach. Explain what he thinks he's doing other than pushing people out.
1: Well, that's what he's doing. You know, listen, he doesn't like successful people. And he's a hypocrite because if you know anything about Mamdani, his family, they're multimillionaires. His mother is the Hollywood director, producer, whatever the hell she is, and she's worth a ton of money. So he's a millionaire. It's kind of like Bernie Sanders, right? Bernie Sanders is out there fighting for the everyday man, hanging out with scumbags like Graham Platner. He doesn't want people having money. In the meantime, Bernie Sanders is a multi-millionaire. Same thing with this guy. All these socialists, all these DSA members, they're all hypocrites and liars, and Mamdani is at the top of the list. Look, I don't think people are happy with this. I know Kathy Hochul is, because she's got to fix New York's, you know, horrible financial situation.
0: Right.
1: Her budget here in New York, you can't make this up, Joe Pags, but the budget here in New York is larger than two major states with more people, Florida and Texas combined.
0: Wow.
1: So she knows she needs money. So whatever way you do it, she's going to defend it. She said yesterday, listen, if you're wealthy enough to own a second home over $5 million, the truth is, basically, I've got no sympathy. So she believes that you should penalize people like Ken Griffin or Bill Ackman or John Katsimatidis or Jamie Dimon, people that have worked hard and made it well. She believes, well, time for you to give it all back, or at least a lot of it back. And you're right about the folks who've been there for a long time, too. The condos are $1 million, Joe Pags. The second homes are $5 million. I know that there's a big lawsuit going on. Randy Mastro, who used to be Rudy Giuliani's assistant deputy mayor, he was also just last year Eric Adams' deputy mayor. He is he's levied a lawsuit. And there were 17,000 people that Mamdani made public. He put their names out there. You remember when he got into trouble for standing outside of Ken Griffin's home,
0: yes,
1: which is really unsafe and stupid. Griffin, doing a $6 billion project in New York City, decided, screw that, I'm going to Miami.
0: Right.
1: So now this idiot does the same thing with 17,000 names. Now 4,300 are filed for exemption. Randy Mastro wins it. The judge says, no, we cannot move forward with this peer-to-peer tax, not yet. I know the mayor and the city is appealing it. So the truth is, most people who live here are not happy about it. They're miserable about it. And some of those people, like that disgusting actress, Cynthia Nixon, what a repulsive head she is. She voted for him. She supports him. She endorses him. So on a little level, Pads, it made me happy to see some of his supporters get stuck here. But the truth is, what he's doing is going to bankrupt this city.
0: Yeah, without a doubt, it's Sid Rosenberg, Radio Hall of Famer, Sid Rosenberg, a good friend of ours. I love having you on 77 WABC Radio, Sid and Friends in the Morning. Make sure you check it out. I saw some of your hits on Fox, and I know Rachel very well. I know those guys pretty well. I think that you'll be back, but I love that you just didn't take any crap. You sat there and said, I'm going to push back on you. And that's exactly what you have to do, because sometimes even Fox, sometimes even Newsmax that I like, sometimes they'll get very, very even-handed, overwhelming. We can't, you know, bother anybody. We can't. No, no, you have to. You have to say Mamdani is a guy who follows the same exact order of Shia Muslim or Islam as the theocracy in Iran. He actually supports them. His administration, what, twice now, has tried to get a hold of and get meetings with the Iranians directly, and then they go, oh, we didn't really mean that. We didn't really do that. This is a guy that will put on any face that you need, will act like any person you want. He'll eat with his hands some rice, and then he'll have an English accent, then he'll have a Ugandan accent, then he'll sound like he's from India, and then he'll put on the big smile and go and stand on a podium in New York. Sid, listen. I know New Yorkers not as well as you. I've not lived there as long as you, but I'm from there. I believe New Yorkers are gritty and tough, and they believe in this country. Even the mafia, for God's sakes, were very patriotic people. Are they not waking up to the act this guy is putting on? You just said he'd get voted in again tomorrow if he ran again. They're really not waking up to the 18 faces of Zoran?
1: Not quick enough. And you're right about the mob guys. I love those guys. I really do. And I'm
0: proud of
1: those guys. They love the country. They'll be the first out there to stand in the middle of the street. You know, he's also been very, very nasty to the Italians, not just people who make money in this city, or, of course, who's a raging anti-Semite. He's the guy that redrew the enclave immigration map, Joe Pags. And you're a beautiful Italian guy. I love you. And he left off not one, but both Italian neighborhoods in New York City, Lower Manhattan, which, of course, we know as Little Italy, and Arthur Avenue in the Bronx. He left both of those off. So the Italians, you know, they're
0: pissed. Done, yeah.
1: Yeah, they're pissed. And, you know, we got Columbus Day coming up, and it would be in the mayor's best interest not to be anywhere near Mulberry Street, okay? Please, do yourself a favor.
0: What is going to happen, Sid, on 9-11? What's going to happen on 9-11? Because there are a lot of families don't want him to go. And what I just said about him following the same exact order of Islam as the theocracy in Iran is factually true. It's verifiably true. He supports that, that regime never, ever giving up any power. What's going to happen on 9-11? He's going to show up. Are these families not going to show up? What do you know?
1: Well, I know everything. I've been at the very forefront of this. In fact, the man, Joe Pags, that started the petition to keep the mayor away, a nice man from Staten Island, his name is Giovanni Galante. His beautiful wife, Grace, was murdered in the South Tower when she was 29 years old. When he called my radio show, he had 1,400 signatures. He now has 90,000. And he has publicly thanked me and my radio show for this overwhelming support from New Yorkers. At the same time, the very next day, I brought on a young lady named Elizabeth Miller. Her father, Doug Miller, a very, very courageous firefighter, he was also murdered that day. And she came on and made an argument that the mayor should be there. In fact, today, your old buddy, a guy that I went after on this show last time, Curtis Sliwa, was asked about that. And he actually said about the 9-11 families, stop being crybabies. Stop being crybabies.
0: Come on, man.
1: You voted him in. He's the mayor. He should be there. If you want to blame somebody, blame Sid Rosenberg. Actually, blame me today for actually making that comment with Andrew Cuomo, where I said if there was another 9-11, the mayor would actually celebrate instead of being all that upset. So given the opportunity today to stick up for New Yorkers, Curtis Sliwa instead came after me and Andrew Cuomo. I told you, bad guy. Thought he was a great guy for 30-something years. Bad guy. But what I expect to happen is, and Bruce Blakeman said this on my show, too, a couple days ago. In fact, tomorrow I'll be with Bruce Blakeman running for governor in New York and President Trump on Long Island. He said, you know what you do? You do what the cops did a couple of years ago, Joe Pags, to the mayor, Bill de Blasio. You turn your backs.
0: Yes.
1: So my guess is that a lot of 9-11 families, they'll all be there. No one's not going to go because of this creep. Heck, they're the victims. But my guess is that many of those families will turn their backs when they walk past or they're anywhere near the mayor on that very solemn day.
0: It is Sid Rosenberg. Go follow Sid everywhere on social media. Check out his radio show, Sid and Friends in the Morning. What is it? Is it 6 to 10 or 6 to 9 Eastern?
1: No, 6 to 10, man. They got me 4 hours, and sometimes I'll get off till 10 to 15. I do the old Howard Stern deal.
0: No, I don't blame you as long as you want me.
1: Yeah.
0: I think more Sid is good for the city, good for the country.
1: Thank you.
0: The policies that this guy has put forth are ridiculous. And then aligning with people like this guy in Michigan, his name is Abdul Rahman Muhammad El Sayed. But if you say his whole name, you're somehow a racist. This guy is out there campaigning with Mamdani's good friend, you mentioned him earlier, Hassan Piker. Hassan Piker, who was the nephew of Cenk Uygur. I don't know if you knew that. But they're all related. This guy hates the country, hates the Constitution, hates white people, has said the most disgusting things. And Bernie Sanders, who you mentioned earlier, went on Fox or on, actually, I think it was on NBC, was asked about this. And he said, we all say dumb things that we wish we didn't say. Piker is saying it today. He didn't say it 10 years ago, and then he woke up and went, hey, I was wrong about that. He's saying it today, and he's campaigning successfully, Sid, with these DSA idiots and these Islamists. What do you make of that? What do the people of New York, when you talk to them every day, you get your finger on the pulse of New York. What do they think of a guy like Hassan Piker being the chief campaign partner for these idiots that are winning elections?
1: Well, you have to understand, my show, we attract the common sense smart New Yorkers, right?
0: I'm a
1: MAGA guy. I'm very, very close with President Trump. In fact, again, as I mentioned earlier, I'm going to see him tomorrow. So the people that listen to me, love Trump, love you, quite frankly, Joe Pags, love Sean Hannity. So they hate Hassan Piker, you know, and they would make the argument, and it would be a pretty good argument, that maybe a decrepit 80-plus-year-old Bernie Sanders, that old bastard, may be the most dangerous person in America today because you've got a bunch of people like AOC and Mamdani and El Sayed and all these folks who want to be just like him. Now, we got some good news a couple nights ago. It was good news when Francesca Hung lost in her gubernatorial effort in Wisconsin.
0: That was great.
1: We did suffer a DSA win in Minnesota where my friend Mike Lindell lost. So Hung lost. That was good. But still, there are way too many people like Sayed that are winning. There are now 9 politicians in the state of New York, and that doesn't count Brad Lander, who's maybe the biggest piece of garbage in the history of New York politics. So we got major issues in this country. I know right now there's still the minimum number compared to the, I love this phrase, the common sense Democrats, which don't exist. There's right. one common sense Democrat in the whole country. I've been saying it for months. I said it on your show 2 months ago. Now Tom Cotton says it. That's John Fetterman. That's yes. it. The yes. rest of these people have sold out, whether it's Chuck Schumer, Hakeem Jeffries, they've sold out. So they may not be DSA or wackos like the rest of these people, but they're so scared of these people that they just kind of come along with whatever they want, including the governor here, Kathy Hochul. So the Democrat Party right now, although they're small in numbers, this America-hating, Jew-hating DSA crowd, they are gaining traction every single day. And if you're an American and you're not paying attention and scared, you better start soon, because you've got a real issue here in America.
0: I want to say this about Mike Lindell. He's a friend. I like Mike Lindell. He screwed up, Sid. He came out and he said he was for amnesty for workers who are here illegally. He shouldn't have said that. He says that, and then he loses that traction. Hopefully the person, DeMuth, whoever it was, that got the Republican nomination will do very well. I hope Michelle Tafoya does very well as well. But no,
1: that
0: you're right.
1: That ain't going to happen. Amy Klobuchar is going to win that race easily. Amy is a rock star in Minnesota, you know. My close cousin...
0: She's done nothing for them.
1: I know that. And my first cousin, who I'm very, very close with, are going to Vegas together in 2 weeks for the RJC, is Norm Coleman. And Brooklyn boy, yeah. went to Hofstra. Very close. First cousin. My mom and his mom, sisters. Great. He spent 8 years as a mayor in St. Paul, Minnesota. Right. He won that Senate race when he beat Wellstone and Mondale. And eventually he lost to people like Jesse Ventura and Alex Franken. Right. Al Franken. But he tells me, he goes, listen, it's still a blue city, Minneapolis, a blue city, St. Paul, a blue state, and Klobuchar comes off more moderate, you got to admit that, than the Hans or the Mamdanis. So she still remains relatively attractive if, in fact, you hate Trump and you hate the Republicans, not a complete cycle like the rest of these people. So I expect that Klobuchar will win that race pretty easily.
0: Well, Klobuchar also comes off and show, I'm very Minnesota. I'm very Minnesota. Minnesota.
1: That's
0: she
1: right.
0: said, like, does that folks even go to the Minnesota State Fair? She's that kind of person. I hope that Michelle Tafoya can beat Peggy Flanagan, though. Peggy Flanagan, the radical pro-trans. She wore that shirt to protect trans kids with a knife on it. She put on a full burqa and hijab and stood next to somebody who was from Somalia, although she's not a Muslim. I hope that the people of Minnesota can at least be awake enough to realize this ain't the right person for our senator.
1: I don't know. That state, look, you've got Tim Walz as the governor. This guy puts tampons in boys' bathrooms. That's all you need to know. Yeah. And Harris picked him as her running mate. You've got a really bad guy in Jacob Fry as the mayor in Minneapolis. You got some other really rough politicians there over the years. People like Keith Ellison, who at one point was number two in the Democrat Party. So I don't want to say that state is lost just yet. As you go, I guess, north in the state, there is some hope. But that is, if you're counting on Minnesota, Joe Pags, to save the country, you're in bad state. They've got Kyler Murray as the starting quarterback for the Vikings. That's all I want to know about Minnesota.
0: Yeah, Sid Rosenberg, it's always a pleasure to have him on. I'll be on his show next week. There's more to that conversation. We'll post it online coming up. Got to hit a break here. We're back after this.
2: This is the Joe Pags Show.
0: Did you hear that? Listen very carefully. That's my phone. No spam calls, no spam texts. I love the silence. 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
0: You want to know what's going on in New York City? You got to get with Sid Rosenberg. Love that that we're friends. Love that he comes on, doesn't pull any punches. He doesn't care. He's going to tell you the truth. Whatever's going on, it's just what he's going to do. He's going to meet with the president tomorrow. We'll find out how that goes. And he's soon to be in the Radio Hall of Fame, which I think is amazing. All right, got to hit a break here. We come back. We're going to talk about Tucker Carlson came out with his 10-point manifesto for the future of the country. I'm not sure what Tucker Carlson's doing. We'll break that down. And then at the bottom of the hour, Josh Hammer to talk about that. And also, what exactly is it that the SPLC is alleged to have done? That more, keep it here.
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19: What's going on with the Strait of Hormuz? I'm Ted Lindner, Fox News. President Trump says the United States has total control over the Strait. Fox's Jonathan Hunt's got the latest from Tel Aviv.
20: The U.S. naval blockade is still in full effect. President Trump says, quote, "I think we will keep it. Our naval blockade is being called by everyone a wall of steel, and there is nothing Iran can do about it." Iran shoots back. It can do plenty about it and says, quote, "The Strait of Hormuz, as before, remains under the full management and control of the Islamic Republic of Iran. No commercial vessel or oil tanker can or will be able to transit the strait safely without the authorization and supervision of Iran's powerful armed forces."
19: Tehran says the strait won't reopen until its demands are met. Oil prices remain elevated this week, floating above $81 per barrel as of Thursday, according to a Fox News poll from late July. 66% of registered voters disapprove of President Trump's job performance on Iran. He's facing federal charges in the killing of UnitedHealthcare CEO Brian Thompson back in 2024. Fox's Brian Yenis.
21: Luigi Mangione's lawyers and federal prosecutors asked for a last-minute conference tomorrow at 11 a.m. at court. As the New York Post and the New York Times report, Mangione is expected to plead guilty under a federal deal. Mangione faces two federal interstate stalking charges resulting in United Healthcare CEO Brian Thompson's death, carrying a maximum of life in prison without parole. If Mangione accepts the plea deal, it not only cancels the January federal trial, but could also end his state trial set to start on September 8th, the only case where Mangione actually faces a murder charge.
19: DOJ source tells Fox there's no plea deal. 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
19: Well, the Kennedy Center board is moving to restore President Trump's name to the Performing Arts Center.
34: The Kennedy Center would close for 2 years with limited events to allow for major renovation work under a plan approved by the Performing Arts Center's board. The board, made up largely of political allies of President Trump, also approved a resolution that would add lettering to the building's facade, reading the John F. Kennedy Center for the Performing Arts, restored and renovated by President Donald J. Trump. Both decisions test a federal judge's ruling 2 months ago that ordered President Trump's name removed from the building and also blocked plans for the closure. It is likely today's decisions will renew those legal challenges. At the White House, Jared Halpern, Fox News.
19: A new Fox News poll's got Ohio's Republican senator losing to the Democratic nominee, looking to make a comeback. Fox's Jessica Rosenthal.
35: The latest Fox News poll finds Republican Senator John Houston 8 points behind Democratic former Senator Sherrod Brown, with 97% of Democrats saying they back Brown, 87% of Republicans saying they back Houston. In the Ohio governor's race, Vivek Ramaswamy is at 50%, with the Democrat Amy Acton at 48%. And the polling found a willingness to vote a split ticket, with 14% of those supporting the Democratic candidate Sherrod Brown for Senate willing to vote for Ramaswamy. 6% of those supporting the Republican in the Senate race, John Husted, are willing to vote for the Democrat in the governor's race, Amy Acton. Jessica Rosenthal, Fox News.
19: And tropical storm Lala is forecast to become a hurricane as it approaches the Big Island of Hawaii on Saturday, bringing with it as much as 2 feet of rain, according to the National Hurricane Center. A hurricane watch is in effect for the Big Island.
1: If it makes a landfall, it'll be only the seventh landfalling storm or hurricane in the Hawaiian Islands in about 75 years.
19: That's Fox Weather's Mike Seidel. The center's forecast calls for Lala to become a Category 1 hurricane with sustained winds of 75 miles an hour and higher gusts overnight on August 14th, and that as it moves towards the island. I'm Ted Lindner. This is Fox News.
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6: Weather Channel forecast for the Midlands. Heat advisory is in effect through Friday night. Dangerous heat indices to 110. It is tough heat and humidity all across the southeast and especially out to the coast, where heat indices have been running up to 113. And very difficult heat all across the southeast. It gets even worse over the weekend and next week. Most of the storms tonight are off to our west over in Georgia. 75 tonight, 95 tomorrow. I'm meteorologist Scott Lauriemore at the Weather Channel.
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from the heartland of America and the gateway to the West. Good morning, good evening, wherever you may be across the nation, around the world. I'm George Norrie. This is Coast to Coast AM. Later tonight, your Akashic Records. Here's what's happening. Tropical storm Layla has formed in the

0: focus is becoming more pressing as global oil stockpiles are rapidly dwindling. According to the International Energy Agency, traffic through the crucial waterway remains minuscule despite President Donald Trump's insistence that the strait is open. We shall see what happens there. To the story we've been following for a week now, Taylor Farms is now pulling more than a dozen products with jalapenos from grocery stores across the United States. It's the latest recall as part of a salmonella outbreak that has made at least 345 people sick in 27 states. Restaurant chains Chipotle and Qdoba pulled their jalapenos last week, according to the USDA. The list of 20 recalled foods includes dips, salsas, guacamole sold at grocery stores including Walmart, Target, Whole Foods, Trader Joe's, and Kroger. Food safety coach Jeff Nelkin with us here. Jeff, is this bad news for Taylor Farms? I mean, are they going to get destroyed by this?
1: Well, they're the largest. And what's interesting, I would mention to you that I was out there about 8 or 10 years ago for an interview. And I was wearing my white lab coat in the middle of the field. And after about 20 minutes, somebody comes over and says, "What the hell are you doing there?" And I said, "We're doing an interview." And he said, "On what?" "On why people aren't questioning us being in the middle of the field." So you could imagine this is, as long as you can look, you can see lettuce. And it's an incredible operation. And the other scary part is that it's been about 12 or 13 years since the government has been out there to inspect. They should be checking at least on a monthly basis, every couple of months, checking what they're doing, checking their water system, having the people themselves check the systems and have third-party auditors coming out and sending samples, you know, on a monthly basis to watch themselves. And you can see when you don't watch yourself, what can happen. And the other scary part is on the road nearby, you could toss anything out of your car into the field and nobody would ever know.
0: And what's going on with Mexico stuff, Jeff?
1: That's what I'm sharing, is that we need to do a more thorough job of taking a look. They found out in Sinaloa is where the original source now of these jalapenos are from, and they cut them off. So those peppers were being processed by Taylor and put into all these 20 different products that you described, and we have 7 of the major grocery chains using these products. So it's important for people to start asking questions. And if you want to speak to Taylor directly and you have any concerns, their number is 855-455-0098. And you can call them and ask them questions about any concerns you have.
0: All right. Thank you, Jeff. Jeff Nelkin, our food safety coach. Dogs truly know when you are sad. Recent brain scan studies show that a dog's brain can process human facial expressions and distinguish between happy, angry, scared, and sad faces. They also pick up on your tone of voice, body language, and even the subtle scent changes caused by stress hormones like cortisol. How about that? Kevin Randall has been following UFO reports for us for some time now. His latest book that's coming out is called UFO Sightings and Alien Visitations. He'll be a special guest on our program talking about that work. But Kevin, what do you have for us this week, my friend?
2: Well, good evening, George.
0: Hi there,
2: and
0: buddy.
2: Interesting you mentioned how long I've been doing the program, because this is my 300th UFO update on Coast to Coast.
0: I love that.
2: So we're getting close to starting the 7th year of these reports. It was last Friday, I believe, that we got the latest data dump of UFO material from the government. And I have seen little in the first 4 that provided any real insight into the phenomena. These data dumps contained a great deal of material that was already in the hands of us private researchers. I found this to be a disappointment because I thought we might get some interesting reports that had been filtered into the government, but that hadn't seen

0: their way into getting to the outside investigators. Richard Dolan produced a nearly hour-long analysis of the latest data dump. He began by suggesting that many of us have been too dismissive of what has been released. He said that he had gone through all of the newly released files, and there were some gems hidden in them. He specifically mentioned a special operations AC-130 gunship encounter with what was described as multiple four-foot cold orbs over the Gulf of Oman on the September 8th, 2021. What is interesting is that there were about 25 such encounters with the orbs flying near the water at sometimes speeds estimated at about 1,300 miles per hour, and these orbs reacted to the gunfire. According to the report, the AC-130 had dropped the flare as a mock target in this live fire exercise. When the crew looked back at the flare, they saw two red objects labeled as cold, meaning they were not radiating heat. The two objects sat above the water for about 15 seconds. When the gunner of the AC-130 prepared to fire on the flare with a 105-millimeter howitzer, the objects disappeared rapidly, climbing out at high speed. And there were several additional sightings with the speed of the objects ranging from 250 miles an hour up to about 1,300. What I find interesting about this is that the crews attempted to save the video of the encounters, but the recordings became corrupted. I have listened to skeptics who say that with everyone running around with a cell phone, with a camera, why don't we have some spectacular video of UFOs? And here might be part of the answer to that question. One of the crew, however, did record some of the information on his phone from a display, but it shows little more than a dot kind of maneuvering erratically. The conclusion is that the case is unresolved, which is a fancy way to saying it's unidentified. Dr. Phil reported on two things that he said that didn't add up from the current data dump. First was the case that Dolan had flagged and we just talked about. And the second was a pattern of eyewitness accounts that describe decade after decade of people seeing and encountering and talking about the same thing, but they do not know one another, which leads to an interesting pattern. Dr. Phil also noted that everything else in the data dump was what he called filler. He was annoyed because we're getting much of this without any context. We don't know what the investigation found or if anyone was, as he said, and I quote, is still working on the case, end quote. Another cases was a November 19, 1964 sighting originally made on radar by the USS Guyant while working with an F-4F-8C pilot who estimated the UFO was at about 50,000 feet and flying at a speed that later was estimated to be more than 3,200 knots. The pilot engaged the afterburners in an attempt to catch the UFO and closed it within 5 miles when the object accelerated and pulled away from the jet. There was radar contact for about 21 minutes. As the ship returned to Roosevelt Roads Naval Air Station, Puerto Rico, there was a second contact with an object that closed it within 4 miles of the stern of the ship. Two interesting cases from the latest data dump that have no resolution, and that's what we have for tonight, George.
1: All right, my friend. We'll talk to you soon enough. Thank you. Kevin Randall with his weekly UFO report. This Sunday marks 49 years that Elvis Presley had died. In a moment, Miguel Connor joins us, author of The Occult Elvis on Coast to Coast AM. 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

0: And welcome back to Coast. George Norrie with you. Writer and podcaster Miguel Connor has written several books, including The Occult Elvis, The Occult David Bowie, and Voices of Gnosticism. He has lectured, appeared at such events as the Duncan Trussell Family Hour and our friend Dreamland's Whitley Strieber. Miguel, welcome to the program. Looking forward to this.
1: Thanks for having me on. Appreciate it.
0: It's hard to believe that Elvis Presley would be about 91 years old right now had he lived. Wow.
1: Yeah, it's almost he's eternal. That's for sure.
0: Were you shocked when you heard that he died 49 years ago?
1: No, I didn't even know about it. I was living in Mexico. I was a kid. My parents didn't like rock music, so I didn't know.
0: What got your interest in Presley and the others?
1: I was never a Presley fan at all.
0: Really?
1: I was always I was a Beatles guy most of my life. As I grew older, I appreciated his music and so forth. But honestly, this book came because I was channeled. A voice in my head came around 2022 after an ayahuasca ceremony and some synchronicities. And the voice said, my story hasn't been fully told, and it's your job. And I was like, Elvis, I don't even like you. I'm a Beatles guy. And he said, well, you're perfect because you have no bias. And it took me 3 months to write it.
0: Well, it's a well-done document of the legacy of Elvis Presley. What do you think of what happened? There's been so many rumors. They said they found him dead in his bathroom, that he might have had too many drugs in his system. What do you think happened to him, Miguel?
1: I personally, my book deals with both the conspiracy, possible assassination, and all that. But I personally take, and include it in the book, I think he knew he was going to die. As I write in the book, he was a very powerful mystic. He was a seeker. And he knew that his time was coming. And he definitely dropped a lot of hints to people. And his death was basically a sort of a shamanistic ritual, and I break down the symbolism and everything else. I don't know if you want me to go into detail into that.
0: Yeah, we'll get into it tonight. You know, he was only 42 years old. Did he not think of himself as healthy?
1: Well, he always had health problems all through his life, even when he was younger. So he was always struggling, as I argue in the book. Elvis was the classic wounded healer that Paul Levy talks about and others. An individual who grew up and was broken, and like shamans in many cultures who choose the broken people, somebody who's had a near-death experience or trauma, their channels of communication open, but also their amazing empathy opens too. But these shamans who serve the tribe are naturally broken, and they tend to be very sickly, and they tend to eventually become drug addicts because that's what sustains their ability to serve the tribe. But because of their wounds, they are able to heal others, they have an amazing empathy, and they often believe that if I get healed, I will lose my powers to serve the community. And we know the type, right, George? Sylvia Plath, Jim Morrison. You know, we know the wounded healer. They help us know ourselves. They help us heal our souls, but they can't do it to themselves, and they just become self-destructive. And Elvis was very self-destructive for various reasons. He had a lot of trauma. He was certainly a wounded healer.
0: I've seen some YouTube scenes of him singing on stage in Vegas, Miguel, and he was just wiped out. He was forgetting words. He was mumbling. It was really sad.
1: Yeah, he was a workaholic, and he was very tired, and he was on a lot of different types of drugs. And eventually it would catch up to him, especially when he was on tour. But there were times when he was not touring, even right before his death, George, he was very cogent. He was riding his Harley the day before his death. He played racquetball with friends. He was exercising and so forth. That doesn't look like a drug addict to you, does it? So, yeah, I think a lot of it had to do with just his breakneck schedule.
0: Why, after he died, Miguel, did they come up with this story that he was hiding somewhere, that he faked his death. It was all over the country. How come?
1: I think that's natural. When you have a figure that is almost mythical, a figure that really represents the zeitgeist of a people and the culture, it's very, and that person leaves very suddenly, it's very hard to accept their death. And we see it all over the place. I mean, from Michael Jackson to King Arthur to Jesus Christ, and Elvis had reached these sort of almost demigod levels. So people were just not going to accept it because, again, it was so sudden. There was a lot of confusion with his death. There was a lot of unanswered questions. So the legends came out, the mythology came out, although I would say that the case for him being killed is a good argument. We will not know probably until 2027. Vernon, his father, sealed his autopsy report for 20 years, and it won't be released till 2027. Although Vernon himself said he thought Elvis was killed, so did his cousin, Donna Presley.
0: If he was killed, why?
1: Well, that's, good question. Why would somebody want Elvis dead? Probably because maybe he was worth more dead than alive, especially to certain people in the mob industry, the record industry, and so forth. It is no secret that right before he was, he passed, he really wanted to turn around his career. He wanted to kind of wipe the slate clean. So that would include getting rid of his manager, Colonel Tom Parker. There were rumors he was going to get rid of a lot of people in his Memphis Mafia, the Inner Circle, and so forth. There was also rumblings that he was going to change a lot of his documents and will, give more power to his daughter, and give less power to Priscilla. So needless to say that there are reasons that it might have been a good time to get rid of Elvis, if you know what I mean. That would be the motivation. And of course, you know, again, Elvis did rub shoulders with mobsters, being in the record industry, Hollywood and Vegas. Tom Parker was a terrible gambler who some say owed like $30 million to the mob. And of course, other people, again, depended on Elvis and his money, including Priscilla and others. So perhaps they, you know, hypothetically, they would have said, you know, if he goes, we can still have his music and we can still have Graceland.
0: And I've always heard that Tom Parker, the manager, took like 50% of Elvis's earnings. Is that true?
1: No, I think that's more of a myth. He took 50% of merchandise. But basically, but his contract, his music contract, was the typical music contract he had. I think he took 20% or something like that. So, but he still made Elvis made billions of dollars. Parker made hundreds of millions of dollars, and he still ended up broke.
0: How did Elvis get involved in the occult?
1: Elvis was always a seeker and a mystic. That was something that he was almost born with because he was born in such poverty. When he was born, his twin brother, Jesse, came out stillborn. And all these things happened that made him really question what life was. He was curious about the big questions of life because of all these things that happened. Why did I grow up poor? Why did I suddenly become rich? Why did my brother die? And so forth. So he was always seeking. At the same time, George, he was a natural mystic. At a young age, he could leave his body. He could astral travel. He had sort of psychic abilities that he inherited from his mother. Of course, being in the South, being Pentecostal, his mother told him, you know, we keep this as a secret. I think she might have had some sort of witch blood or mystic blood, and Elvis inherited, which made him a natural-born mystic and very curious, and eventually he expanded later on in life to really jump into the occult and alternative science.
0: We'll come back in a moment with Miguel Connor, author of the book The Occult Elvis, in just a moment on Coast to Coast AM.
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1: We're talking about the occult Elvis, the life of Elvis with Miguel Connor. We'll take calls with Miguel next hour here on Coast to Coast. 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

0: And welcome back, George Norrie, along with Miguel Connor. Miguel, how were his movies received? Was he doing well at the box office?
1: Well, critically, obviously not, as anybody who's seen an Elvis film. But he was, at the time in the 60s, one of the highest paid Hollywood actors, making millions of dollars. So his movies were very profitable. People really went to see him. But again, they weren't the roles that he wanted. I know there are certain movies like Flaming Star and Kid Creole where you see a good actor, the potential of a good actor. Even Quentin Tarantino said he had talent. But, you know, America wanted entertainment, and they wanted Elvis to be the goofy music guy that we got in the 60s.
0: Wasn't he close with Richard Nixon at the time, the president and the CIA?
1: I don't know about close. There was a time when Elvis was upset. It's probably one of the strangest stories you'll ever hear. He got in a fight with Vernon and Priscilla because he was spending money like crazy. And he just left Graceland and he just disappeared. And somehow he got on a commercial flight, flew around the country, and then showed up at the White House just out of the blue and told the person at the gate, "Hey, well, my name's Elvis and I want to talk to the president." And needless to say, even the president of the United States wasn't going to say no to the king. He's the king of America, right? So Nixon invited him. They met him, and Elvis was very basically. It was a time when Elvis was getting worried about street drugs and the Vietnam War, and he felt the country was eroding. So he sort of told President Nixon, "Let me offer you my services. I'll hunt down communists if you want." He wanted a badge, a DEA badge, so he could work undercover. Of course, Nixon didn't give it to him. Later, he did get an honorary badge. Now, it's one of the weirdest stories, but Priscilla always says the real reason that Elvis did this was because if he had a DEA badge, then he could travel the world and take guns and drugs, because that's the only time you can come in and out of the country if you're a DEA agent. And with that badge, Elvis would finally be able to do what he wanted to do, was tour the world, which he never did. But again, there were two things that Elvis always carried, was guns and drugs. In fact, when he met Nixon, they forgot, when they frisked him, they forgot one of his guns, and Elvis just pulled out the gun in front of the president in the Oval Office. So it's a bizarre, bizarre story. But yeah, Elvis was always wanted to be connected with law enforcement. He always had this thing about wanting to be an agent. I think it's because he grew up so poor and so much chaos, and he was so abused. He wanted to be in control as much as possible.
0: He was very close with his mother, wasn't he?
1: Very much, to the point it was abusive, I would say. I think he suffered from what they call lethal enmeshment, because when Jesse, his twin, died, which was terrible, his mother became very possessive of Elvis and didn't give him any room to grow, or, you know, used to beat him if he even came like a few minutes late from school and so forth. But it became a very unhealthy relationship, almost a Oedipus type of relationship. And I think that did a lot of damage to Elvis' psyche, and it did a lot of damage to his ability to have normal relationships with other women. And then when Gladys died early in her 40s, it was really a blow that left a permanent scar in Elvis. I mean, right after his mother died, he went to the army, and he just went for Priscilla. It's almost like the first person that looked like his mother, that reminded him of his mother, was the first person he fell for, even though she happened to be 14.
0: It was on the Ed Sullivan Show that he introduced Elvis to America, and they would always talk about videotaping him with his from the waist up, so they wouldn't see him gyrating, right?
1: Yeah. And that was completely natural. Elvis never tried to do it. It was something that he was always a very nervous person. You got to remember, Elvis was an introvert. Given his druthers, he'd rather just be alone, reading, meditating, and all that. But when he got very nervous, this sort of energy would overcome him, and he would just start shaking his hips and shaking his legs, and it became obviously a hallmark of his persona.
0: In his earlier career, he seemed very nervous in front of a crowd. He would always start by saying, ladies and gentlemen, and he always seemed awkward, didn't he?
1: Yeah, he was an introvert at heart. He loved the audience. He loved connecting with people. He loved singing, but again, he was actually a very shy person. He probably stuttered when he was younger. He probably chain smoked because he was always so nervous, but eventually he was able to overcome these things and just accept himself as, the most famous person in the world.
0: How deeply was he involved in the occult, as you write?
1: Very, very deeply. You were talking about Hollywood. When Elvis got to Hollywood, he'd reached the summit, right? He was the king of rock and roll. He was the apex predator. To this day, no male solo singer has reached his height.
0: Right. He owned Las Vegas, didn't he?
1: That would be later. This is Hollywood Elvis in the early 60s. But he was still one of the most bankable Hollywood stars in the world. So he had everything. And he had Priscilla. And guess what? Like many celebrities, he felt completely empty, depressed. He hated his life. He thought money would and all the adulation would solve a lot of his trauma and problems. But no. He still didn't have the questions he wanted in life. Why am I here? What's the nature of God? What's after the other side? So as the saying says, when the student is ready, the master appears. He met Larry Geller, who would become his hairdresser, who was a big occultist. And Larry opened the doors to theosophy, astrology, Manly P. Hall, Gnosticism, Kabbalah, Taoism. And Elvis was off to the races. He studied all of these traditions, became very versed. He eventually joined the Yogananda ashram and worked under his successor, Dayamata. And that would be his life until he died. He was an occultist, not just an occultist, George, but he was a magician. He was, like I said, he could astral travel, manipulate the weather, read minds. He had powers of prophecy. He was just an incredible individual mystic that has been pretty much overlooked because people still cling to him sort of Southern good old boy conservative Christian, but that's not the real Elvis. He was on a level that few mystics have reached.
0: And he liked to surround himself with his friends and staff, didn't he?
1: Yeah, to an extent. I mean, it's not like he had much of a choice. He was so famous. He needed bodyguards. He needed publicists and all that. But he was a loyal person. His bodyguards, friends, people who gave jobs were always people that he met in the army, that he grew up in Memphis, that were poor. So, yeah, he was always surrounded, and privacy was not something that Elvis enjoyed very often. Again, as an introvert, it was sometimes very painful for him because he liked to sometimes be alone. One of his favorite rituals, George, later on, he would sit there with a candle alone in his room, and he could will himself to go back in time into his mother's womb and perhaps even farther. Elvis believed in reincarnation, and he thought through meditation he could sometimes recall other lives.
0: Well, when Presley was doing his thing, why did they keep it such a secret about the occult?
1: I don't think they kept it secret because he drove everybody crazy with it. I mean, you can read the bio of Priscilla, his People of the Memphis Mafia. You can read all these mainstream bios that have sold millions of copies. And there's no secret, though. You know, Ginger Alden will talk about Elvis creating force fields and them doing sex magic and manipulating the clouds. Priscilla will talk about how he could heal arthritis and his grandmother's arthritis and her headache. It's all there, but it's all scattered. And I think with Elvis, people are just they see what they want to see. They just want the sensationalism, the music, the drugs, the sex. And through all that and all these books, you find, you know, his spirituality. And it was my job to sort of collate all of this. And again, I don't go to YouTube or anything like that. All my information is from these mainstream biographies that shows that he was a mystic. And again, he didn't promote it, but he didn't hide it. He would have meditation circles at Graceland. He would love to talk to people about Khalil Gibran and the Prophet. He would try to meditate with women. Sometimes women wanted to jump his bones, George. And he would say, no, why don't we meditate and see if we can transcend this world and do some, you know, Greek prayers or some Taoist prayers and so forth. So, no, he didn't hide it, but again, he didn't promote it.
0: His daughter died at a young age of 54, almost similarly with what he might have passed on from, right?
1: Yeah, unfortunately. I mean, I do agree with Priscilla. Because Elvis had a second side, like his mother Gladys, who also had a darkness about her. Maybe they were bipolar. Maybe they had some sort of depression again, the wounded healer. Priscilla always said there was a demon that was transferred through the lineage. And everybody in the Presley family had it. So unfortunately, Lisa Marie seems to have had it too, either. The sort of self-destructive darkness that mystics often have. Or again, we go back to the wounded healer. These gifts from the gods, they take their weight and they take their pound of flesh from you.
0: How difficult was it to get the information on Elvis for the book?
1: It was very easy, actually, because again, I just went through all the biographies and I simply looked, read them, and I just started taking out the mystical parts, the UFO encounter parts, what he was interested in studying and so forth. I mean, you can go to Graceland right now, and if you go to his library, they'll show his library, you will see a lot of books on theosophy, on Buddhism. I mean, it's, again, it's no secret that what he was into.
0: Was he into, did the Beatles know much about Elvis? They got to know each other toward the end, didn't they?
1: To an extent, obviously the Beatles were hugely influenced by Elvis. John Lennon famously said before Elvis there was nothing, because Elvis basically created almost an entire culture by his presence. But they did meet towards in the mid to late 60s, and it was a bit awkward because the Beatles were sort of shocked, they were stoned, Elvis was kind of bored, and they sort of met, and it's unfortunate because Larry Geller, who was Elvis's spiritual teacher, and George Harrison went outside and to smoke a joint, and they got into this big discussion about Hinduism. That would have been what Elvis would have wanted to do, because he preferred to talk metaphysics than to talk about music and other stuff. So that was their meeting. Later on, I know Elvis denounced John Lennon as being a communist and so forth. However, when John Lennon was having trouble with the government, Lennon called him, and Elvis sort of helped him out so he wouldn't get kicked out.
0: This is unbelievable. Unbelievable indeed. Where do you get your book, The Occult Elvis?
1: Oh, you can get it anywhere. Usually any bookstore, Amazon, the usual suspects.
0: And you're doing David Bowie now too, huh?
1: Yep. As soon as I was done with Elvis, I told myself I never want to write another biography. I've never written one. And another voice came in my head and said, you forgot about Elvis 2.0. And I'm like, who the hell is Elvis 2.0? And yes, the voice was David Bowie. He really is an extension of Elvis. And his story is just as fascinating. It's no secret David Bowie was into the occult and mysticism, but people don't understand how deep the rabbit hole goes with him. He was also full-blown mystic, magician, prophet, and just... ooh, fascinating individual.
0: Does the voice of Elvis still come to you?
1: No, not as much. No, not at all.
0: Is he happy with the book?
1: I don't think so. I think he's mad at me, George.
0: Really?
1: Yeah, last year when on his death day on the 16th, I had a throat infection that day and I couldn't talk. So I think he was punishing me for something. So I don't know what I did wrong. Maybe, I don't know. So maybe because I was writing the David Bowie book, I don't know. But I really tried to be a good servant, or he was my muse. I think he's one of the most remarkable, beautiful, mystical people in all of history. One of the great souls, truly the representation of what is good and what is bad in the American dream. Like I say, I call him America's magician. He is the shaman of this country, and just an amazing individual.
0: There was a time he was very heavy. He was gaining a lot of weight, but then when he tried his comeback, he lost that and started looking pretty good again, didn't he?
1: Yeah, he could do that. He would. He had gut problems. Even when you look at him in the 50s, if you look at some pictures that people aren't noticing, like they kind of hidden, like Elvis smoking a cigarette. But there are pictures even when he's in his 20s with a really big gut. So he did have some problems with his intestines. He always had that. But he also, you know, he also had a voracious appetite and so forth. But he, when push came to shove, and I think he would have done it also in 77, he would go himself and, you know, be disciplined, work out, and he could lose weight pretty fast.
0: 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We're going to take calls with Miguel next hour here on Coast to Coast about Elvis Presley. 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
7: A hearing for an accused killer. I'm Chris DeMeo, Fox News. Luigi Mangione, the man accused of killing UnitedHealthcare CEO Brian Thompson, is set to appear at an emergency hearing on Friday. Fox's Chanley Painter has the latest.
8: Luigi Mangione is facing two federal stalking charges resulting in the death of UnitedHealthcare CEO Brian Thompson in December 2024. And the Justice Department is seeking the maximum penalty of life in prison without parole. So in other words, Mangione could choose to plead guilty without anything promised in return. Now the question is why? Strategically for Mangione, pleading guilty to federal charges could also short-circuit the state murder case against him, which is scheduled to start on September 8th, because while the U.S. Constitution allows for separate state and federal prosecution, New York's stricter double jeopardy law could block the state from putting Mangione on trial if he's already federally convicted for the same criminal conduct.
7: Mangione could face life in prison if convicted. Of the 2026 Field of Dreams game taking place on Thursday night.
9: After a four-year hiatus, baseball returned to Iowa as the Phillies took on the Twins in the third MLB Field of Dreams game, and the balls kept flying into the cornfields beyond the outfield fence, and it all started with the first batter of the game.
10: Schwarber with a shot out to the corn in right. Keyshaw back, and it's gone! What a way to open the ball game!
9: The call on Netflix. Philly slugger Kyle Schwarber with a solo shot. He hit two home runs in this game to bring his total to a major league leading 37 on the year. Four home runs were hit in this one, three by Philadelphia, as they win it 7-1. Tony Genualdo, Fox News.
7: Three executions are carried out on the same day in the U.S. on Thursday. It happened in Tennessee, Alabama, and Oklahoma. That's the first time it's happened in 16 years. 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
7: Vice President J.B. Vance is calling for the Department of Justice to investigate several hospitals and clinics following a bombshell report from the Department of Health and Human Services.
18: A brand new report issued by the Department of Health and Human Services accuses some hospitals of incorrectly billing insurers for transgender health care procedures, allegedly altering diagnosis codes that did not match up with the patient, all to make a profit without regard for the patient's health. The report, called Wolves in White Coats, How Doctors and Hospitals Pushed and Profited from Gender Medicine, comes just a couple of days after the Centers for Medicare and Medicaid Services cut off Medicaid funding to hospitals that offer gender-affirming care for minors.
7: That's Fox's Anita Vogel. Maine Democratic Senate candidate Troy Jackson denies a report that he allegedly shoved a longtime partner decades ago.
19: Senate Republicans are calling on Democrats to condemn Maine Democratic candidate Troy Jackson over this violent incident that happened decades ago. So back in 1988, this police report that was uncovered says he kicked open a door, punched a man in the face, he threatened him, and also that same night, his longtime partner told police Jackson had, quote, pushed her around. She actually said she wanted to file a cease harassment order against him that same night. Jackson says, yeah, I got into a fight, but I was never violent toward my partner. That partner is also reportedly a second cousin. You remember that story? Now she denies ever making those comments to the police.
7: Fox's Alexis McAdams in New York. Fox Digital learning President Trump will travel to Long Island on Friday to appear with newly confirmed Attorney General Todd Blanch and FBI Director Kash Patel. The White House says the president will highlight what caused the largest year-to-year drop in violent crime since the FBI began tracking crime statistics. That was back in 1936. I'm Chris DeMayo. This is Fox News.
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25: Weather Channel forecast for the Midlands. Heat advisory is in effect through Friday night. Dangerous heat indices to 110. It is tough heat and humidity all across the southeast and especially out the coast, where heat indices have been running up to 113. And very difficult heat all across the southeast. It gets even worse over the weekend and next week. Most of the storms tonight are off to our west over in Georgia. 75 tonight, 95 tomorrow. I'm meteorologist Scott Lauriemore at the Weather Channel.
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27: Well, bless my soul, what's wrong with me? I'm itching like a man on a fuzzy tree. My friends say I'm acting wild as a bug. I'm in love.

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2: 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And we'll take your calls when we come back on Coast to Coast AM. 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

0: And welcome back, George Norrie, along with Miguel Connor, as we talk about the occult Elvis. What part of the book, The Occult Elvis, Miguel, do you like the best?
1: Ooh, that's a good one, isn't it? That's a really good one. I like to, obviously, somebody's into Gnosticism. I like when I try to translate Elvis's life through a Jungian lens, connect him to archetypes, figure out his addiction from how Jung saw it as a sort of embracing of dark archetypes and tying him to the trickster archetype and finding out about his shadow and all that and his trauma. So that's a part that I personally liked.
0: Would you say that Elvis was a deep person?
1: Extremely deep, and that's something people said around him. Again, even when he was in Vegas, he always had workers carry about 100 books, philosophical and the occult, with them. Besides entertaining people, spirituality was his big passion in life. He loved talking about it. People will tell you that he had a very almost scholarly grasp on these topics. He could tie things together, like he was able to tie ufology with Ezekiel's wheels, and this is in the early 60s, and so forth. So he was his quest was really to try to understand God and the spiritual world. So yeah, he was a extremely, extremely deep, intelligent, and sensitive individual.
0: And other than his performances on stage and in the movies, he really didn't do much, did he? He didn't go out much.
1: No, he didn't. I mean, most of his life was at Graceland. Obviously, he would vacation in places like Colorado, Hawaii, and so forth. But no, he never really left the United States. Again, Elvis was very much an introvert. People would say, Memphis Mafia, Priscilla, he was the kind of individual that could just go in his backyard and stare at the stars for hours and lose himself in thought and experience and so forth. Sure, he enjoyed playing flag football and riding his bike and all that whenever he could, but given his druthers, he was very much, again, he was almost a savant mystic who was just fine inside his own head.
0: Tell us about the stories about the extraterrestrial encounters.
1: Ooh, there are actually quite a few, George. We can start when he was born. The big story, like I argue in my book, everything Elvis did was fated from the beginning, and I connected from his birth to his death. When he was born, his father, Vernon, went outside to have a cigarette. It was, again, Gladys was having they had to have the child in the house. This is the Great Depression in the South. There probably wasn't a midwife. Family had to be there to help. And Vernon was outside having a cigarette, and this blue alien light appeared over the house. And it suddenly everything froze. The sound of coyotes in the wind froze. The temperature.

0: pictures dropped, and Vernon freaked out. And he went in, and I had a sort of a memory why, probably because Jesse had died. But this sort of blue, and you wonder, was Elvis dropped from another dimension? Because this blue light and this blue theme and this UFO vibe followed him all his life. He had three UFO encounters. He had one in Graceland, one in the desert in Arizona, and then what was the other one? Oh, one in his Bel Air mansion in California. And he had all the three types. You know, he saw the flying saucer in Graceland. His father was there. Others were there. When I give evidence, there's always witnesses. The other one in Arizona was sort of the lights flashing through the sky and moving around. And then the one in Bel Air, which his bodyguards were present, was sort of the eerie, ghostly light that covers the area and moves around like some sort of milky ghostly being. So those were his three UFO encounters, but he was very much into ufology. He read the books like von Daniken's Chariot of the Gods. He always would speculate that the extraterrestrials are stopping humans from destroying himself. He speculated many times after his father told him about the blue light that maybe he really was dropped here as an alien from another world or some sort of a parallel dimension. So he would have been very much at home with Coast to Coast, George. He would have been a very good guest to you.
1: I think so. And we knew Eric von Däniken real well before he passed. I would have loved to have gotten those two together. That would have been quite a meeting, huh?
0: Could have just sat back and just had a great time.
1: Let's take some calls. Let's go to Walter, truck driving in Pennsylvania to get us started east of the Rockies. Hello, Walter.
2: Hey, George, how you doing?
1: Okay, buddy, thank you.
2: Good. Hey, Miguel, how you? You know, because I drive truck and I stopped down at Graceland several times to check it out. Check out Graceland, and I noticed he had a picture with him and some FBI agents, and I thought maybe he wanted to become an FBI agent at one time, and. Also, I wonder because, you know, later on in life, as he started to, you know, get disfigured, like, you know, because of age, I thought maybe he probably might have thought about faking his death or something.
0: No, I don't think he would have faked his death, and I have only one argument. Yes, God was important to Elvis, his fans was important, but the most important thing in his life was his family. That would be Vernon and Lisa Marie. I don't see a universe where Elvis would leave Lisa Marie. He wouldn't do it. He would have rather died. It's just, there's no way he would do it because family, he was raised that you love your family and you're loyal to your family. So unless he somehow found a way to live inside in secret in Graceland, I don't see him faking his death, leaving his daughter and his father and the rest of his family. That's not Elvis.
1: He would have been distraught when she passed away if he was still alive.
0: Right.
1: Oh, my God.
0: Yeah. He would have come out of the woodwork.
1: First-time caller.
0: Lisa Marie was everything to him.
1: Michael's with us in High Ridge, Missouri. Go ahead, Michael.
3: Hey, George. You're the best.
1: Thank you, sir.
3: Hey, Miguel. I'm not familiar with your work, but I'm hoping you can explain a theory of suspicious death that would work with the amount of drugs that have been proven to be provided to Elvis, especially the night that he died, especially with Dr. Nick and others. I'd love to know the most likely theory that you can explain that would work with the understanding that that is a fact, that he did took an obscene amount of prescription drugs.
1: He had a lot of drugs in his system.
0: He always did. Although Vernon did an independent autopsy or toxicology in Utah, and again, he came up with some different conclusions, which we'll find in 2027. And there are conflicting medical reports. One said that he was not close to having a heart attack. The other one was that, again, even with all the drugs in his system, that wouldn't have killed him. The only thing that's very suspicious is that he had a lot of coding in his system. And since his army days, Elvis was very allergic, I think, to codeine. So people wonder, he wouldn't take it. If he even had a little bit, he would have gone into shock. So that right there is what's very suspicious. Like, if somebody wanted to get rid of Elvis, that's what they would have given it to him. If they did, it would have been an inside job, probably one of his bodyguards, because Graceland was very well guarded and so forth. So that's the one that gives me pause, if you know what I mean.
1: The pathologist Michael Baden said that Elvis had an enlarged heart for a very long time. Did you know that?
0: Yes, yes. But again, some of the conclusions of other medics say that he was nowhere near having in danger of having a heart attack. So that's again, there are conflicting reports, unfortunately, because of all the chaos and everything that happened.
1: In your opinion, am I giving away the book if we push you to find out how he died?
0: No, I can give it. I have no problem with that. Again, you'll have to read the book because I start from the beginning, the blue alien light, and how everything seems to be faded. And he knew about it because he had contact with beings from other dimensions, including his dead brother. And he had prophetic visions, but towards the end of his life, he started making strange pronouncements. For example, one day his stepbrother, David Stanley, came. He called David Stanley to his room 2 days before he died. And he said, you know, David, I love you, but in a couple of days, I'm going to be on a different plane. And David said, yeah, you got to take a plane to Portland. It's your next concert. And Elvis sort of, he looked very sad, like you're not getting it. And he simply gave him a hug, like almost a goodbye hug. He was doing things. He was really working on his will, changing a lot of documents. And he told his spiritual advisor, Larry Geller, things are not going to work out like people think they are. Angels can fly because they don't take themselves so lightly. And Geller thought, oh my God, he thinks he, you know, this is it. And he would do strange things like he would drive down to Tupelo and look under his old house for marbles when he was a child. And he kept saying, you have to visit where you were born. Very strange comment. So his little hints here and there made it seem like he knew that his time was up. And as I argue in the book, his death was very much a shamanistic funeral ritual. I mean, again, that day he wore blue. I mean, through blue and aliens and UFOs are so connected. Even Whitley Strieber talks about the visitors leaving a blue trail. And yeah, when you look at ufology, blue is all over the place. But and blue was the light that Elvis used when he was healing people or when he was having a trance. But He wore blue pajamas. He sang Blue Eyes Crying in the Rain. He wore his ankh. He did all these things that seemed almost like a ritual. And then when he was found dead, he had his book was the scientific evidence for the face of Jesus. Like he knew he was going to meet Jesus. The last thing you would see in this world was Jesus. You look at the symbolism. He died on the throne because he was the king. He died in Memphis, which is Egyptian for the land between or the middle of two lands. He died at age 42. 42 is very much in Egyptian lore. Is when you die, you go down to Osiris and he gives you 42 negative sins. And that's 42 things that you haven't done, sins that you haven't committed. So all these things, again, the Ankh and all that, I put it together very much as sort of a ritual. He manipulated the weather that day. I mean, it seemed like a ritual, and it should be mentioned, yeah, Elvis was obsessed with ancient Egyptian magic. That was one of his passions. So I see it as he knew he was going to die. He told people, and he knew he had to do one ritual before he ascended to his next incarnation, if you would.
1: Let's go to Brad, truck driving in Pennsylvania. Thanks, Brad. Go ahead.
4: Yeah, I George, and Miguel, how you doing?
1: Hi.
0: Good.
4: I mean, I worship this guy, man. I mean, after Jesus Christ, this is the one guy I want to see, okay, when I die, okay?
0: Amen.
4: I used to drive taxi before I used to drive truck. And this couple in his head to Bad Mountain Elvis that day. He was not faithful to Priscilla. And I kicked this couple out of my text, okay? But that's how hardcore Elvis Presley fans are, okay? Now, I want you to tell people how great this guy was and how he used to give his Cadillacs and all the other things that he used to give away. And like you said, he saw his mother in Priscilla, because Priscilla was blonde, and he always made Priscilla dye her hair so she looked like his mother.
0: Right.
4: Thank you so much. Thank you so much.
1: All right. Thank you, Brad. Appreciate it. There's somebody there who thinks the world of Elvis Presley, Miguel.
0: No, yeah, and he's right. Elvis, anybody who looked like his mom or reminded him of his mom, he went gaga. That's why when he saw a picture of H.P. Blavatsky, he said, oh, my God, she reminds me of my mom. He started studying theosophy like there was no tomorrow. That was his weakness, was mama. But, no, he was one of the most charitable, kind human beings in the world. He would, a limo driver would take him somewhere, and he says, oh, do you work for a company? And the guy, limo driver, said, yeah, I work for this company. And Elvis said, well, I like the way you drive. Here's a check. You own this limo now. Now you own your own company. He would give money to people to buy houses, give away cars. There's stories where he saw that there was some lady who didn't have legs in Memphis, and she had to go around in like a box with wheels. He went and bought her like the most expensive wheelchair and took it personally to her. He was going to go one time into concert, and he heard his father said that some girl had written a letter that she was dying of cancer and wanted to meet him. He canceled his plans and went to the hospital to spend the last days with this poor girl over and over. I mean, he would see somebody who was handicapped on the street. He would give him a job, you know, in the mailroom. It's just his, one of the most giving people. Even as a child, dirt broke in Memphis. No money. Sometimes they didn't even have money to eat at night. His parents finally saved up to give him a bicycle at 6 years old. That same day, Elvis gave the bicycle to one of his friends. I mean, he had a heart that was just beautiful. It's incredible what he gave to people all the time.
1: Did he get that kind of recognition when he was doing his thing?
0: Oh, yeah, very much. He was known as somebody who was always giving, always taking care of people, sometimes too much. He was very much a philanthropist. I mean, he was writing checks to synagogues, police departments, churches. You know, he didn't care. I mean, that's the conflict he had, because I think when you look at how much money Elvis made, he made money, billions of dollars in today's money. And a huge point of it, he just gave it away. Just didn't care. I mean, because for him, money was just a gift. It was an illusion. He grew up poor. He knew he could make money anytime. So he was never too worried about money. He was more worried about the love of his fans than anything else.
1: Let's go to Jeff in North Dakota. Hi, Jeff. Go ahead.
5: Hi, George. Hi, Miguel. And I just want to share with you that I was an Elvis impersonator in Southern California. I was number one Elvis impersonator. 15 years there, and I sang for 20 years.
1: Oh, good for you.
5: Met a lot of people who knew him, and I have evidence that he's still alive, because I met him in 1990. Elvis was in the movie Home Alone. He had brown hair and a beard,
0: right.
5: And he did a quirk when he sang. He turned in his head in that, being that character actor in that, and I met him 2 years later. Okay, I just want to say, are you sincere when you say I love you?
1: talk about the rumors, Miguel, of him being alive. Now, he supposedly died in 1977, right?
0: Yeah, I think he left a building called Planet Earth. Although somebody as advanced as a soul can come back in some sort of vibration. So he does come back when he wants to. He has appeared in many places, and he will continue to do so. Just like, I don't know, Bigfoot, Jesus, King Arthur. I mean, there are beings who have this ability because they're so advanced. They're so beloved by millions of people. Elvis is as famous as he was that, yes, he'll make appearances. He made appearance in my head. Remember, he told me to write this book, and I know he's not talking to me now, but he was very clear when I would talk to him.
1: We're going to come back and take final calls with our special guest, Miguel Connor, as we talk about the occult Elvis right here on Coast to Coast AM.
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1: We'll be back with Miguel Connor and take final calls with him as we talk about the occult, Elvis. Great story indeed. Next hour, Amy Robinson joins us to talk about your Akashic Records right here on Coast to Coast AM. Have you signed up yet to become a Coast Insider? 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
3: 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I'm a Coast to Coast Insider, and I'll tell you what. 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Here in West Virginia, we get inundated with snow. 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

0: And welcome back, George Norrie, along with our special guest, Miguel Connor. That bumper song you just heard, Heartbreak Hotel, was released 70 years ago and became a number one hit in the U.S. within a year. He had a lot of number one hits, didn't he, Miguel?
1: Yes, he did, and most people don't know it's a very, very dark song. It's about somebody who has his heart broken, and he is going to his hotel to end things. So there is even a darkness how Elvis started his career.
0: Did Elvis write a lot of his music?
1: No, none of it, really. Elvis had this amazing ability to pick songs and get deep into the essence, into the soul, the energy of a song, and make it his own. But you have to remember, George, he was raised in a world where everything was separated. This is before Bob Dylan or the Beatles. He lived in an era where you had the songwriter, you had the singer, everything was separated, and that's what he was used to. But he could make any song his own and tap into the pure, almost spiritual essence of a song like nobody I've seen in the world in history.
0: And he really got rolling when he was 19. And a lot of his influence was from African-American singing, was it not?
1: It was indeed. He himself said he was inspired because he said their music showed their pain of being in this diaspora, of being in this prison, of longing for home, of longing for the spirits. So he thought black music really had a religious power to it that he loved. He loved black gospel. In fact, he used to go to black gospel churches, and he would be the one who would be segregated in the back. But he didn't care because he loved that type of music, and he found that was really the essence of music. I mean, to him, music was spirituality.
0: Let's go back to the calls west of the Rockies. Iasius is with us in Maui in Hawaii. You've got a hurricane heading its way to the Big Island. You okay, Iasius?
2: Well, I'm on Maui, so we haven't got hit for the hurricane for over 100 years. But anyways, he keeps answering my questions. My question is more about the timeline. I believe Elvis started like gospel music, and then he went to Old Town and then rock and roll. Am I wrong?
1: Yeah, that was it. Although, I mean, people used to say whenever the Pentecostals would be gripped by the Holy Spirit and they would start dancing and shaking out in the aisles, which is what he grew up, they used to call it rock and rolling. So we have to understand, as I argue in the book, that rock music really was sort of a spiritual movement. I mean, you look at people like Little Richard or Johnny Cash. These guys were, and Elvis, these guys were ministers first. They were part of the Pentecostal vibe. And people, first rock critics would go to these shows, these first rock shows with Elvis and Little Richard and all these guys. And they were like, this is like a Holy Tent revival. Because it was that sort of ecstasy and being gripped by a power and all that. And I know the lyrics were goofy, but that's normal in the blues and in other types of music. But as I argue, rock music really was a sort of a spirituality that gave us a buffer once the great materialistic American empire rose after World War II. Elvis was the buffer telling us, hey, look inward, look to God, look to yourselves, you know, don't let, you know, your emotions still matter in this sort of mechanistic world of nuclear bombs and satellites. So it's almost, yeah, you could say rock music was definitely a fusion of blues and gospel music, and it was always meant to be a spiritual music that tapped from the black plight, if you would.
0: Was Chuck Berry an influence in Elvis's career?
1: No, I think they came out around the same time. Most of his big influences was like Sister Loretta and a lot of the black gospel musicians that he really liked. And he liked a lot of the country music and all that. But I think they're about the same time.
0: Next up, Stan in South Dakota is with us. Hey, Stan, go ahead.
3: Yeah, thanks, George and Miguel. Say, I saw Elvis second to his last performance in Sioux Falls, South Dakota.
1: Oh, so and jealous.
3: He put on a tremendous show, just tremendous. But the thing that I really believe Elvis was a true born-again Christian. And I think he won 3 Grammys for gospel, none for rock and roll, and none for country. So that kind of tells you something.
1: Oh, it does indeed. I would have to agree. His favorite music was gospel. There's no doubt about it. I think with Elvis, as I write in the book, Jesus was always going to be his ride or die God. That was simple. There was no arguing with that. But when Elvis came out, he was very much denounced by many of the Christian churches. Billy Graham was public about him. His own pastor turned on him and said that he'd been gripped by the devil. And that made him, that really hurt Elvis and made him very angry. And he started looking at these churches and saying, you know, these are more like businesses than they are churches, and they've turned on me. And so he started looking for more of Jesus in other places. He started asking questions. Well, where was Jesus when he was in Egypt and the lost years? And he started reading other takes about Jesus. And he sort of came to a more of the kind of cosmic Christ that you might find in the Gospel of John or whatever, the Christ consciousness. But that's the kind of Jesus that Elvis really was looking for. But yeah, Jesus was always his man in his life, that's for sure. But again, he had his own take, and he was burned by his former religions, and he did not like how many of the churches treated the poor and other people.
0: When he was drafted in 1958 by the military, did that help or hurt his career when he came back?
1: That is a good question that's been debated. I think that it's almost like he had to go because he was such a firebomb and it was so intense. And he was on the FBI's list and churches were angry. And the whole culture had pretty much changed because of Elvis. I mean, people don't understand what an atomic bomb he was to the psyche of the Western people. And it was all so intense. I always wondered, maybe it was almost a good thing that he needed to put the brakes on what he was doing, because I wonder if he would have burned out or something bad would have happened. I mean, people were threatening his life and so forth. And again, by then, I mean, it took Elvis, 3 years to become already the king, the most famous solo singer in history. So it was just something that, you know, might have been good.
0: How good was Tom Parker, his manager?
1: I know Tom gets a lot of slack, but I think he was perfect for Elvis because Elvis was famous and Parker took him to the stratosphere. They really worked together because Elvis was, as I compare him, Elvis was kind of like, think of alchemy. You've got Mercury, which was Elvis. Chaotic energy and artistry and all that. And then you've got Saturn, which is the binding force that keeps Mercury together in the alchemical experiment, because Parker was all about the numbers and scheduling and all that. So they were really good for each other. And we have to remember that they knew each other for 20, they worked together for 20 years. And when things were going well, their relationship was very good and they were very close. When things started going bad with, Parker's gambling and Elvis's relationship and drugs, then yes, there was a lot of tension. But for 20 years, I would say people disagree with me. I think he was good for Elvis with some mistakes. I think he should have given Elvis more leeway with Hollywood and other decisions. But you also have to remember, is Parker was sort of a mobster himself. You know how the Hollywood and music industry would suck singers dry and throw them aside and bully them. Parker could bully these big record companies and Hollywood studios to give Elvis enough freedom to be, you know, artistically flexible and give him the money he really needed and, you know, open the doors that other managers couldn't have done it. And you see that very much. I mean, Led Zeppelin had Grant. Yeah, the good bands have very sort of mobster-type managers because this industry is full of mobsters and corrupt people. So in that way, Parker was very good for Elvis.
0: Let's go to Michael in Toronto, Canada. Hey, Michael, go ahead.
4: Hi, there. It sounds like you took a lot of what I was going to say tonight. For instance, did Elvis write two psalms? There will be peace in the valley. Reach out to Jesus. So that's the Christian part. And that Billy Graham was convinced that he went to heaven.
1: Oh, well, that's good to hear. Again, Elvis, when he was a teenager, believed in reincarnation. He thought people were reincarnated, and he believed that people had a choice. You could be reincarnated, and you either choose to reincarnate and get closer to God every life, or you choose to reincarnate and choose the material world, and eventually you will go to oblivion. So, but I'm glad Billy Graham said that.
0: And you're right, Miguel, he would have been a great guest on this program.
1: Oh, yeah, he would have been right at home. All the topics you talk about. Again, he was into all these exemplars, from Manly P. Hall to theosophy, Buddhism, Taoism, ufology, alternative psychology. He was that was his passion. That's what he loved to talk about, and he could talk about for hours. And, you know, he would meet people here and there that might be interested. But unfortunately, a lot of people just wanted his money or his body.
0: Ed, Charlotte, North Carolina. Hey, Eddie, go ahead.
5: Hey, George. Before I start, I got a couple of questions, but I tried to get hold of you 3 or 4 months ago about the electricity problem, and they predicted 100 blackouts, and now AI has got all this, we got this crisis. But in the short term, possibly tomorrow morning, Donald Trump has poured over $300 billion into solving it. And is merging a little company into his company, and they have successfully created fusion, which will take care of our grid. They've been looking where to put it, Texas or whatever, and it's, and you know, you have a byproduct, which is helium. You don't lose anything. So all we're right. going to solve our whole grid.
0: Let's hope so. Save that for an open line night, all right?
5: Anyway, Elvis also must have picked the right man to do his book, because it sounds phenomenal with about your book. I have 2 quick questions. One, I heard that that the mob people, they were having him do these little cheap movies one after the other, and he was fed up with it, and he told him he wasn't going to do it anymore, and that's why they just took his life, and that his dad was going around collecting evidence, and they broke in his car and took a file, and they also pulled up in front of his parents' house. They came on the porch, and they fired a warning shot up over their heads on the porch. I was going to see if, and since you mentioned that he did a private autopsy, I thought maybe is this true that happened? And I heard that, you know, like you say, Priscilla said he could come out on a clear day, clap his hands, and cause clouds and rain to fall.
1: Yeah, he could manipulate the weather. He could make objects move. He could, I mean, he was a natural born. Magician or whatever you want to call it. I haven't heard of these things. I know, again, Vernon went silent afterwards. He did think Elvis was murdered, but he wanted to keep quiet because, again, the powers that be. I remember Elvis telling Larry Geller, because, yeah, Elvis was like, I want better roles, I want this and that, and he was frustrated. And he said something which was very brilliant. He said, look, Larry, in the old days, in this business, they would just take you out and give you cement shoes and throw you at the bottom of the river. Now these mobsters wear nice suits. They take you to meetings, they take you to lunch, and they'll destroy you, but they'll do it the other way. They'll cancel you, they'll find ways to blackmail you. It's what we have today. We don't need mobsters when we have corporate America, because they're just as evil. And Elvis knew how things were changing, and he knew how to play the game, whether he was in Vegas or Hollywood or the record industry. It's just, that's just the way of the world. It's the way it was, and it's the way it is today.
0: Now, Vernon died 2 years after Elvis died. Were they close?
1: They were, yes. They were close, unfortunately, because of Gladys's, what you might call the lethal enmeshment. Vernon sort of became a third wheel. It's almost like Elvis was Gladys's husband in this relationship, but that's because Vernon was always very much a shy wallflower, just kind of beta male. So, but he loved him very much, and Vernon was in charge of the money. There is a very heartbreaking story that once Elvis was in the hospital, because again his health problems, the drugs and all that, he was detoxing. Vernon had a heart attack, and this is in the 70s. They're in the same room, and Elvis wanted to reminisce, and Vernon just unloaded and said, "You're the one who killed Mother. You're the one who killed Gladys." And he's like, "Why?" "Because she was so sick, because she never wanted him to be famous and to tour and all that. She didn't want all that money that Elvis wanted. He wanted to make money to make her happy, but it made her even more unhappy because she didn't care about that." And when Vernon told that to Elvis, he started sobbing, and it broke his heart. And I always wonder if he ever recovered.
0: Good point. Miguel, come back again. Miguel Connor, the name of the book is The Occult Elvis. He's got another one coming out called The Occult David Bowie. And we will be back in a moment to talk about your Akashic Records on Coast to Coast AM.
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7: Total control of the Strait. I'm Ted Lindner, Fox News. That's what President Trump says the United States has. Fox's Jonathan Hunt with the latest from Tel Aviv.
8: The U.S. naval blockade is still in full effect. President Trump says, quote, "I think we will keep it. Our naval blockade is being called by everyone a wall of steel, and there is nothing Iran can do about it." Iran shoots back. It can do plenty about it and says, quote, "The Strait of Hormuz, as before, remains under the full management and control of the Islamic Republic of Iran. No commercial vessel or oil tanker can or will be able to transit the strait safely without the authorization and supervision of Iran's powerful armed forces."
7: Tehran says the strait won't reopen until demands are met. According to a Fox News poll from late July, 66% of registered voters disapprove of the president's job performance on Iran. Luigi Mangione, the man accused of killing UnitedHealthcare CEO Brian Thompson, said to appear in an emergency hearing later this morning. Fox's Chanley Painter.
9: Luigi Mangione is facing two federal stalking charges resulting in the death of UnitedHealthcare CEO Brian Thompson in December 2024. And the Justice Department is seeking the maximum penalty of life in prison without parole. So in other words, Mangione could choose to plead guilty without anything promised in return. Now the question is why? Strategically for Mangione, pleading guilty to federal charges could also short-circuit the state murder case against him, which is scheduled to start on September 8th. Because while the U.S. Constitution allows for separate state and federal prosecution, New York's stricter double jeopardy law could block the state from putting Mangione on trial if he's already federally convicted for the same criminal conduct.
7: Mangione could get life in prison if convicted. 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
7: The Kennedy Center board's moving to restore President Trump's name to the Performing Arts Center.
12: The Kennedy Center would close for 2 years with limited events to allow for major renovation work under a plan approved by the Performing Arts Center's board. The board, made up largely of political allies of President Trump, also approved a resolution that would add lettering to the building's facade, reading the John F. Kennedy Center for the Performing Arts, restored and renovated by President Donald J. Trump. Both decisions test a federal judge's ruling 2 months ago that ordered President Trump's name removed from the building and also blocked plans for the closure. It is likely today's decisions will renew those legal challenges. At the White House, Jared Halpern, Fox News.
7: A kitchen staple for generations of cooks turning 115 today.
11: Crisco was rolled out in 1911, aimed at cooks looking for an alternative to using animal fat and butter. Their marketing campaign leaned heavily on its all-vegetable claim, reiterated by its catchy ads, some starring a legendary country music voice.
13: You may know me as Loretta Lynn, the country singer, but I'm also Loretta Lynn, a pretty good country cooking.
14: Got 17 blue ribbons to prove it.
11: Touting its usefulness in dishes like fried chicken.
15: The crisp goes in the chicken because Crisco oil stays in the pan.
11: Over the years, Crisco has expanded to canola, corn, and natural blend oils, as well as baking sticks.
13: Crisco will do you proud every time.
11: Happy birthday, Crisco. Tanya J. Powers, Fox News.
7: Tropical storm Lala forecast to become a hurricane as it approaches the Big Island of Hawaii on Saturday, bringing with it as much as 2 feet of rain, according to the National Hurricane Center. A hurricane watch in effect for the Big Island.
16: If it makes a landfall, it'll be only the seventh landfalling storm or hurricane in the Hawaiian Islands in about 75 years.
7: Fox Weather's Mike Seidel. Stay up to date with the latest on the storm with the Fox Weather app. Go to foxweather.com. I'm Ted Lindner. 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
20: For the channel forecast for the Midlands, heat advisory is in effect through Friday night. Dangerous heat indices to 110. It is tough heat and humidity all across the southeast and especially out the coast, where heat indices have been running up to 113. And very difficult heat all across the southeast. It gets even worse over the weekend and next week. Most of the storms tonight are off to our west over in Georgia. 75 tonight, 95 tomorrow. I'm meteorologist Scott Lauriemore at the Weather Channel.
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1: Up next, Amy Robeson back with us on Coast to Coast. We're going to talk about the Akashic Records and your Akashic Records when we come right back on Coast to Coast AM. Sea Crane has what you need to stay ready when severe weather knocks out your power and it's heading toward the Big Island in Hawaii. 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

0: And welcome back. George Norrie with you, Amy Robeson with us, an Akashic Records teacher, spiritual educator, and the founder of the Sacred Awakening. For more than 15 years, she has helped people strengthen their intuition, understand their soul's journey, and create meaningful healing through the practical spirituality. Her work explores the Akashic Records, past lives, ancestral patterns, soul contracts, in-between life experiences, and the deeper origins of the soul. Her website is linked up at coasttocoastam.com. Amy, welcome back. How have you been?
1: Hi, George. I'm great. How are you?
0: Great. For a lot of people that don't have the benefit of knowing your background, you had a very successful corporate career going and gave it all up. Tell us what happened.
1: I did. I wasn't fulfilled. I kept having this strong desire to help people in different ways. And so I finally had the courage to walk away from corporate after 10 years in that career, to explore spirituality to its depths. But it took me a long time to have the courage, because so often you think, what if it doesn't work out?
0: Yeah. And what got you into the spirituality realm in the first place?
1: I didn't want to be here anymore. I was searching for answers, and I was dealing with a lot of childhood trauma, and I forgot who I was. And so I started having spiritual guidance to do hot yoga at the time, and I finally ended up doing it, and it woke me right up. I ended up feeling so much better. I ended up wanting to dive deeper into meditation, and that once I started diving deeper into meditation, that's how I ended up starting to find the Akashic Records, because I was exploring dream interpretation, chakras, hands-on healing, things like that.
0: Well, aren't you glad you're here?
1: I'm so happy I'm here. I've met so many wonderful people. Thank you.
0: Now, the Akashic Records have different phrases. How do you interpret them? What are they?
1: Yes, so many people have different ways of working with them. So I like to think about the Akashic Records as like a Google database of the soul. Everything from the moment anything's ever existed starts recording in the Akash, specifically anything from the moment your soul exists starts recording in your Akashic Records. So everyone and everything has an Akashic Records that we can open up to receive love and guidance and support in any and all areas. And I like using it in different ways, from past life regression to just asking for everyday things, to understanding myself better, to just receiving love.
0: When I was a kid, they talked about the Book of Records. Were they talking about the Akashic Records? They just didn't use that name?
1: Yeah, I think so. The Book of Life, the Book of Records, absolutely.
0: Who records what goes on in the book?
1: Well, there's Archangel Metatron that is the keeper of the records for the Akash. I also feel like there's a lot of guides, and it's in the consciousness. The Akashic Records is a living, breathing consciousness that records as well.
0: Can we change the records once we do something, or are we stuck with them?
1: We can't necessarily delete something, because when you do something, it's already recorded, but you can change your relationship to the experience. And so let's say you had a traumatic experience as a kid or an adult. The way we're reacting to that experience can change as we're working inside of the Akash. And so we can heal, we can feel better about, we can have

0: alternative perspectives, because the guardians, also known as the master's teachers and loved ones, are there to support you in understanding different perspectives and also there to support you in releasing what no longer serves you.
1: Does everything we do in our life get recorded in the Akashic Records?
0: Every single thing.
1: Oh, boy.
0: Absolutely.
1: You can't hide anything, right?
0: Yeah, they're not there to judge. I think that sometimes, even my students in Sacred Awakening, where I teach the Akashic Records, I think that sometimes they feel like they have to show up perfect, and that's not the case. They know you're having a human experience, and they often find humor in the things that we stress about, and they talk to you in a way, the guardians, they talk to you in a way that you understand. They talk to you in your humor. They talk to you in your sarcasm and in the ways that you would say certain words so that you understand that they love you. They're not getting caught up in the things that we get stressed about. They're helping us to get out of that anxiety loops or that stressful situation.
1: Have you taught yourself how to get into the Akashic Records of other people?
0: Yeah, so I was given a modality, a specific method. It's called the Sacred Awakening Method that I teach my students. I open the Akashic Records using crystalline energy, and the guardians help with assigning the crystalline energy. Everybody has, you can think of the crystalline energy as keys to unlocking the door for your records. And so I teach that method inside of my program called Sacred Awakening.
1: Now, when we take calls next hour, beyond just questions about the Akashic Records and what we're going to be talking about tonight, if somebody wants you to tap into their records, can you do that over the
0: Absolutely.
1: Phone?
0: Absolutely. Yeah, I love doing readings. The only thing I suggest is not doing medical just because we don't have enough time.
1: Right. Okay, we'll do that. We'll get to that when we get to That's amazing.
0: I'm excited.
1: It really is. What is the benefit of knowing what your records are?
0: I feel like the benefit of knowing what the records are allows you to show up differently because, one, you have them on demand. Sometimes we're stressed out in the middle of the night and we can't call a friend, and you can lean into the records. Sometimes you just need an alternative perspective. Sometimes you're wanting to throw out an idea, and what the records do is it allows you to just be held in love. And sometimes that's all we need, is just to be held in love and to know that we're supported. And I find that they're an amazing life tool because they help you in any area of your life.
1: Amy, do the records go beyond our current life? I mean, if we had 3 reincarnated lives or 50, are they all in the same record?
0: Yes. Yeah. Absolutely. So you could have had 1,000 lives and they're all going to be recorded. It's going to record from the moment your soul comes into its inception. So your soul doesn't immediately go into a lifetime. Your soul is in the cosmos, studying, figuring out what it wants to do and how it wants to be embodied. And so we can go all the way into inception with the Akashic Records.
1: What can we learn from the Akashic Records?
0: I personally love learning about myself. So it's an amazing self-discovery tool that you can use to figure out why maybe you behave a certain way, or why a certain pattern keeps showing up, or how to communicate better with your spouse. Or I use the records to build my entire business, from program design to social media content. Like the possibilities of how you use it is endless.
1: You're podcasting now too, aren't you?
0: Yeah, I've been doing it for almost 3 years, I want to say. My podcast is Awakening with Amy Robeson, and we talk about spirituality.
1: Can the records help you with making choices in your life?
0: Yes. If you are let's say you're deciding, like, should I take this new job? What would be the benefit of taking this new job? Yes, you can absolutely ask questions like that. You can ask questions around other possibilities as well. The thing about any question around a possibility is they're going to give you an answer based on that moment in time. You have free will, so you can decide if you want to do it or you don't want to do it. I once had the guardians. When I was back in my career, I decided I wanted to teach yoga, and I did it privately. And when I was done getting certified, I wanted to teach at a studio, which is really hard. And so I used the records to figure out what studio I can go to. The records told me, hey, go to this studio, talk to the owner about teaching kids yoga and see if you can observe the kids' yoga class. And it wasn't even on my radar. So I did that. I went to the studio and I was like, hey, can I observe the kids' yoga class? And he's absolutely, we're going to have one. And I think it was in a day or two. So I went. And then a couple weeks later, he actually invited me to start co-teaching the kids' yoga class. And then eventually I got on the adult classes to teach the adult classes as well. But if I wouldn't have taken divine action on that, I wouldn't have got the opportunity. The guardians actually gave me 3 suggestions on where to go. I followed up on 2 of the 3. The other one was too far away for me to drive. In both places, I got the job, which was really neat at the time.
1: What kind of examples can you give us, Amy, of somebody who went into their Akashic records and found out something they didn't know that they did in the past? Like maybe they were a serial killer for something or something like that.
0: Yeah, we are not all perfect angels. That's why we're still here. And so I've had different past life regressions with different clients of mine. I've had some that were a part of the fall of Lemuria, some that were a part of the fall of Atlantis. I've had some that didn't do the greatest things. Maybe they were a part of the witch hunts. But that's whenever you're shown a past life like that, it's not to make you feel bad about the past. It's to have you understand why you may be behaving or why you may have fears around certain things. And so when we do a past life regression in the Akashic Records, what we're doing is we're going to retrieve that part of your soul that is stuck, frozen in time, reliving that experience when you don't need to be anymore.
1: It is dramatic, isn't it?
0: It is, but it's extremely freeing. Extremely freeing and like very big breakthroughs for people, especially like if they're afraid to use their intuition or afraid of making a mistake. It's usually stems back to something that happened in the past that we can free.
1: Give us an example of you doing a reading for somebody and what you went through with them.
0: Oh, so the way I do readings in the Akashic Records is my clients are in a unconscious state. And what I mean by that is they're able to talk to me and I do not tell them, because once I open the records, their subconscious starts sharing things similar to hypnosis. I'm not certified in hypnosis. It's not hypnosis, but it has a similar feel. And the guardians guide me to guide them. And the client is the one that's sharing what is being seen, experienced through the past life regression. And so it becomes a very tactile, very connected experience because I'm not telling them. They're actually getting to experience it and clear it, and we clear it together. And so an example of this might be I once took a person in to a past life where they were about to be hung for being a witch. And this person has had a lot of things and a lot of issues with their throat, from GERD to speaking up and things like that. And so the second we opened the records, her neck started turning red. And she's like, I'm like standing up. I'm about to be hung. I feel a noose around my neck. And so anytime something like that, this is dramatic, just so you know, I'm like sharing something very dramatic. We're going to walk them through, one, feeling safe to explore this, and then 2, clearing it. I've also had like past life regressions where we are doing something that's very normal. Like they're standing in the kitchen cooking dinner and they're stressed. Or I had another client where she led her village to victory by actually negotiating peace amongst a neighboring village as well. And so we can go in to get gifts, and we can go in to clear trauma.
1: When the soul leaves the body, where does it go, and how does it come back?
0: So in the Akashic Records, we can do what I call in-between life regressions. And so when the soul leaves the body, it's going to first pull away, and then it's going to go through a process that it knows what to do. So some souls require additional support, like angels to come in or guides to come in to help them leave that lifetime, because sometimes the life was hard for them to leave. I just recently did one where the past self in that past life, all of her family disappeared off into war, and she died alone. And she waited many, many years, over 30 years, for her family to come home. And so when her soul left the body, it was afraid to leave the earth realm. And so a bunch of her team came in, and ancestors came in to help her transition. Other souls, sometimes they're like, great, I'm going to leave, but first I'm going to say goodbye to my loved ones that are still in body in the human realm. And then they're going to take off. And then depending on what they're ready to do, they might go into a healing cycle. They might go into a review. They might go into some sort of sacred geometry portal. It just depends on the soul and where the soul is, what the soul is prepping to do next.
1: Who performs the life review for us? Angels, or who does it?
0: It just depends on the soul. So what I have seen with my clients is they almost go into like a sacred area, and however their soul is going to be able to receive the review the best is going to be their experience. So each experience is unique. So, and I'll give you an example. When my step-grandma died, when I saw her in review, she was in a 70s living room with shag carpet, going through photo albums. When I've done past life regression, in between life regressions, I've had another client that goes into like a viewing area, like a movie screen. I've had other clients where they have some other souls that are with them, and they're each in their own pod doing their own review. So it just depends on the soul and how they're going to be able to receive it and interpret the information. Because you got to keep in mind, this is your human watching your soul do this. And so it's how the human mind can interpret it as well.
1: Do souls meet other souls that we had lives with when we were alive?
0: Yeah, absolutely. Are you talking about like in the cosmos, or are you talking about here on Earth?
1: In the cosmos.
0: Yes, yes. So I call this the synchronicity station. So all the souls go to like a class, and they all talk about how they're going to remember each other. And one can have like a locket. Another soul might go, you're going to remember me through my perfume. Another soul, a couple could be like, we're going to remember each other through a dance. Another could be, I'm going to pass you on the street and I'm going to look at you, and I'm here to remind you who you are. So not everyone we are encountering in this lifetime, we have a relationship with. Sometimes it's just a random stranger in a coffee shop, while there's other ones that we spend chapters of our life with, or our entire life with. So it just depends on what it is, but we agree on ahead of time on synchronicities that will help us remember our soul tribe, our soul family, our soulmates, because we have more than one soulmate as well.
1: We're going to come back in a moment with Amy Robeson and talk more about the Akashic Records and calls next hour. We'll tell you about that later on when we come back.
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1: We'll take your calls next hour with Amy Robeson as we talk about the Akashic Records. 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
3: Yeah, I'm here to meet someone who understands me.
4: How so?
3: Well, I'm into UFOs, ghosts, aliens, Bigfoot, conspiracy theories, the paranormal, that kind of stuff. 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
4: Very. 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
3: I can't meet anyone when I'm out, and I really can't find a website for my unique interests. 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

0: And welcome back. George Norrie along with Amy Robeson. Amy's website is linked up at coasttocoastam.com. She's got a great website. She's got a lot of information up there, including where her podcast is that you can listen to. Amy, is there like a soul tribunal up there that judges us?
1: We go through a review, and there are guides and counsels that we talk to, but they're not judging us in the term of like reprimanding. They're judging in the term of how do you want your soul to evolve, and what are you striving for? And then they assist you in looking for ways to do that, but they're not sitting there reprimanding you.
0: Is reincarnation a gift or something they force on us?
1: They never force it. It's up to the soul to decide if they want to reincarnate. I had recently in between life regression where my client continued to pick easier lives. And so the next life, her guides were like, it's important that you pick a more challenging life so you can move quicker through some of these experiences if that's what you want to do. But it's totally up to the soul if they want to do that. And they have time to sit in the cosmos. It's not like you go back and you immediately reincarnate. You'd get to take your time. You get to heal. You get to learn lessons. You get to go to school.
0: Did I pick my parents? Or did I just luck out?
1: You picked your parents. Absolutely. We pick our guardians, our parents. I didn't grow up with my biological dad. I grew up with my stepdad, and I definitely was involved in picking my stepdad because he was definitely meant to be a part of my life, even though he wasn't blood. So yes, we pick our parents. And I know that's hard for some people because they're like, why would I pick? Like some people have wonderful parents and then some people don't have the greatest parents. And they're like, why would I do that? And there's reasons why you chose them because you're here to learn and you're here to evolve.
0: What is the life review like?
1: The life review, like I said earlier, looks a little different for everyone. One of the ways that I'd like to describe one of the recent ones that I had was it was just like a movie reel almost, where it's showing you different experiences and showing you how that experience impacted other people in that experience so you can understand their perspective. They're showing you things that you did really well. They're showing you things that made a difference. They're also showing you where you may have fallen short or may have misinterpreted your judgment or the other person or people or experiences, reactions, the people that involved in the experience, their reaction, and how your words or how your decisions impacted them as well. And so it's to understand where you were and where you're at.
0: Is there any magic involved in this?
1: What do you mean by magic?
0: Mystical things that just happen because they're superb.
1: I think so. I like to think of like the synchronicities as magic, especially like the meeting of when you're supposed to meet someone and how you're supposed to meet someone. I just had a friend come and visit me here in Tennessee, and we're definitely soulmates. The moment we saw each other, we knew we were going to be friends, and I recognized her and she recognized me, and I've had this throughout my life. And so there's definitely magic involved in terms of soul recognition, remembrance, connection, synchronicities. Yeah, I love it. We get to do this. This is an honor to be human, to be embodied, to get to grieve, to get to be sad, to get to be angry, to get to be excited and to have bliss. Like, it's such an honor that we get to have this experience.
0: Is the Akashic Records important for our current life or our past lives?
1: Both, but most importantly, the current life, because you're in this lifetime, you're in this realm, we're meant to be anchored in this realm. And if a past life is showing up, it's to better this lifetime.
0: Why do we need Akashic Records when we should be able to remember the things we did?
1: Yeah, well, everybody has different ways of remembering. Some people are drawn to the records to help them remember. Some people are drawn to other modalities as well. And so it's just what's speaking to you. There's so many different modalities out there. And so the records start speaking to people when they're ready to start accessing them. And so no one modality is better than the other. It's just what is your soul craving to learn at the moment, and how do you want to master that modality? Because the Akashic Records is a life tool. It's not just a one and done thing. It's a tool that you can use for self-discovery all throughout the rest of your life once you discover them.
0: Is it better to discover the Akashic Records before we pass on?
1: For me, I'm so grateful I discovered them when I discovered them, because it completely changed my life. Now, with that also being said, you don't have to discover the Akashic Records before you pass away. You're not going to get an extra gold star. It's how are you living your life and what's speaking to you so that you can evolve.
0: When you do pass on, though, how do they review you? Do they come and get your soul and sit you down? What do they do?
1: Again, it's going to depend on the soul. Some people will have additional. Oh, this is a fun story. I had a client that when she went into review, there were thousands upon thousands upon thousands of souls sitting in this pod that she went into a review to take a look at her life. And so it was like a meeting ground. It was like a stop on the way into the next experience of what her soul was wanting to experience. And so just depends on the soul.
0: What is an elemental soul?
1: An elemental soul is very much connected to the elemental realm. You can think of the elemental realm, fairies, elves, the dragons, pixies, all those types of beings. And they're very much connected to the elements themselves. And they're very earthy.
0: Are they favorable?
1: Oh yeah. So it just, let me back up for a second. So when our souls have the tendency to hang out in particular realms, so we have star seeds, they're going to hang out in galactic realms. You have angelic beings that love to hang out in the angelic realm. And then we have the elementals that love to hang out in the elemental realm. These are all souls that are, and I'm going to put this in quotations, good. They're all learning lessons. It's just a realm in which their soul likes to hang out the most in.
0: Is the Akashic Record review a pleasant experience for the soul or not?
1: Yes, I think so. Just because what's happening is you are not 100% human anymore. Now, you do have a deep connection to the human experience still. And because of that, you want to be able to understand the review on a deeper level, but you're not fully attached to the ego. You're not attached to the ego at all. And so you're able to go into the review from spirit's perspective, from a more whole perspective as well. And you're not in judgment. You're looking at it through multiple perspectives, and they're giving you multiple perspectives. So maybe one time you said something, what you thought was justified, but in the review, you notice how badly that hurt the person and how it impacted them in their life, and how your words can hurt and how you could have done something differently. But then they'll also show you the things that you did really well and the impact you made on people, and that maybe you didn't even realize was such a big deal. So it's, I think it's really cool, but it's not bad.
0: What would you say is one of the strangest reviews you've gone through?
1: Do you mean like an actual review or the in-between life regression?
0: Yeah, whatever.
1: Okay. So for me, the strangest in-between life regression that I have gone on is moving from realm to realm, but also noticing how different soul groups handle things. And so one of the lifetimes that we went into, the cool part about the in-between life regressions is we first do a past life regression so we can get into the in-between life regression. And one of my clients, the lifetime we went into was the most wonderful life she experienced. And the guardians wanted her to experience that, because they wanted contrast so that she could see that she could have a really good life in this lifetime here in present day moment. And then when we went through the past into the cosmos, every single way that we go in is unique to the soul and what wants to be revealed. And this particular client that I'm thinking of to share a story about, they were showing something really important with her guides that were there to counsel her, and how they each had something on them to help her remember who she was from different lifetimes. So there was one that had like a tiger emblem, another one that had particular gems and jewels on, but each one represented something that she had overcame or had confidence in a previous lifetime.
0: It is remarkable, to be sure. Have you ever been disappointed dealing with the Akashic Records?
1: That's a great question. So, yes and no. And what I mean by that is, sometimes you want a different answer than what the guardians give you. And so your human self can get disappointed because they're not telling you what you want to hear versus what is necessary to hear. And so the guardians are always going to share what is appropriate to share with you, even if you don't want to hear it. But you're always you're always ready to hear it. They're never going to share something that you're not ready to hear, even if you get disappointed or upset or sad, because they know that that's a part of the process for you to start to overcome something or to learn something. But yeah, you can be disappointed, and that's perfectly normal because we're having a human experience, and the emotional body or the ego or the inner child can get annoyed or upset. I've had clients where they're upset in the moment, and then the next day they're like, thank you. I realized that I absolutely needed to hear that, and it just took me a minute to process it.
0: Now, when we do calls next hour, Amy, and they want readings, if they want readings, what do you need from them?
1: Just for them to ask an open-ended question. So avoid yes or no questions. Open-ended question is, instead of saying, will I get the job? Like, what would be a great step for me to take to get a new job opportunity?
0: Or what would be a better job opportunity for me?
1: Absolutely, yeah. And I can help with that too.
0: what type of relationship should I have, not am I going to have one?
1: Yes, correct, correct.
0: Okay, so folks, avoid yes or no's, and that's something specific that she can give you a decent answer. Now, when you go into the record, how do you obtain it?
1: Oh, I'm very clear cognizant, so my knowing comes through. Sometimes I'm clairaudient where I can hear the guardians say something. Sometimes they'll give me a visual, but the guardians are answering the question and I'm just channeling it. So your master's teachers and loved ones from your Akashic records are going to share it.
0: Well, let them know we're on the radio so they have to act quick.
1: They know. I'm very fast. I can do lots of readings.
0: And you take readings normally through your website, don't you?
1: I do free group readings. I'll do, sometimes I do one-on-one readings. I teach a lot of group programs. So, I have one-on-one clients right now, but, I mostly give my single readings to my students.
0: And you've got some free downloads on your website, don't you?
1: Yeah, we have a free Akashic Record Masterclass coming up on September 1st. We have an intuition quiz coming out. So you can go to theamyrobison.com/free, and you can check out. We have 20-plus free meditations. We have the Masterclass and the quiz I'm excited about that's coming up for the Akashic Records.
0: This has really turned your life around, hasn't it?
1: My life is completely different than I ever imagined it to be. I get to talk to people all around the world, and I love it. It's absolutely amazing.
0: We'll come back in a moment with Amy Robeson and take phone calls, ask her questions. If you wanted a Akashic Record peeking into your book, and we'll all hear what it is, just ask her that specific question. We'll be back.
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9: A hearing for an accused killer. I'm Chris DeMeo, Fox News. Luigi Mangione, the man accused of killing UnitedHealthcare CEO Brian Thompson, is set to appear at an emergency hearing today. Fox's Chanley Painter has more.
10: Luigi Mangione is facing two federal stalking charges resulting in the death of UnitedHealthcare CEO Brian Thompson in December 2024. And the Justice Department is seeking the maximum penalty of life in prison without parole. So in other words, Mangione could choose to plead guilty without anything promised in return. Now the question is why? Strategically for Mangione, pleading guilty to federal charges could also short-circuit the state murder case against him, which is scheduled to start on September 8th. Because while the U.S. Constitution allows for separate state and federal prosecution, New York's stricter double jeopardy law could block the state from putting Mangione on trial if he's already federally convicted for the same criminal conduct.
9: Mangione could get life in prison if convicted. The 2026 Field of Dreams game taking place last night.
11: After a four-year hiatus, baseball returned to Iowa as the Phillies took on the Twins in the third MLB Field of Dreams game, and the balls kept flying into the cornfields beyond the outfield fence, and it all started with the first batter of the game.
12: Schwarber with a shot out to the corn in right. Keisha back, and it's gone! What a way to open the ball game!
11: The call on Netflix. Philly slugger Kyle Schwarber with a solo shot. He hit two home runs in this game to bring his total to a major league leading 37 on the year. Four home runs were hit in this one, three by Philadelphia, as they win it 7-1. Tony Genualdo, Fox News.
9: Three executions are carried out on the same day in the U.S. on Thursday. They happened in Tennessee, Oklahoma, and Alabama. That's the first time it's happened in 16 years. 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
9: Vice President J.D. Vance is calling for the Department of Justice to investigate several hospitals and clinics following a bombshell report from the Department of Health and Human Services.
20: A brand new report issued by the Department of Health and Human Services accuses some hospitals of incorrectly billing insurers for transgender health care procedures, allegedly altering diagnosis codes that did not match up with the patient, all to make a profit without regard for the patient's health. The report, called Wolves in White Coats, How Doctors and Hospitals Pushed and Profited from Gender Medicine, comes just a couple of days after the Centers for Medicare and Medicaid Services cut off Medicaid funding to hospitals that offer gender-affirming care for minors.
9: That's Fox's Anita Vogel. The aircraft carrier USS George Washington is making its way to the Middle East from Asia as reports have surfaced of supply and mental health issues on board USS Lincoln, which has been stationed in the Gulf for a record 240 days.
21: Democrat Senator Richard Blumenthal raising concerns of supply shortages, water contamination, plumbing issues, and deteriorating mental health in a letter to Secretary Hegseth, asking, quote, whether the Navy can sustain the operational tempo now being demanded of its carrier force.
9: Fox's Jackie Heinrich at the White House. War Secretary Pete Hegseth says that the claims are completely misrepresented. President Trump visits Long Island later today to meet law enforcement. He'll be joined by Nassau County Executive Bruce Blakeman, who's backed by the president and trying to dethrone incumbent New York Democratic Governor Kathy Hochul.
22: There are a lot of people in New York who disagree with President Trump's policies, but I think they appreciate the fact that they'll have a governor that can pick up the phone and talk to the president and get instant results.
9: Blakeman on Fox's Varney and Company. The latest Siena poll out this week shows Blakeman has cut the governor's lead in half from 20 points to 10 points. I'm Chris DeMeo. This is Fox News.
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27: For the channel forecast for the Midlands, heat advisory is in effect through Friday night. Dangerous heat indices to 110. It is tough heat and humidity all across the southeast and especially out the coast, where heat indices have been running up to 113. And very difficult heat all across the southeast. It gets even worse over the weekend and next week. Most of the storms tonight are off to our west over in Georgia. 75 tonight, 95 tomorrow. I'm meteorologist Scott Lauriemore at the Weather Channel.
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1: 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Just ask her. 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

0: And welcome back, George Norrie, along with Amy Robeson. We'll take your calls this hour. Amy, is there anything very spiritual or religious about the Akashic Records?
1: It's extremely spiritual, but it meets you where you're at. So if you're religious, they'll talk to you in religious terms. If you're spiritual, they'll talk to you in spiritual terms. If you're neither of those things, but you're just curious, they're going to talk to you in a way that you understand. But they don't care about religion or any of that. What they care about is that you're interested in exploring who you are.
0: Was this created by God? How did it develop?
1: Well, we can use any word, right? God, universe, creation. And it
0: consciousness.
1: Yes, consciousness. It has its own consciousness. And so Akash in Sanskrit means space. And so it has its own consciousness that in creation, God, universe creates everything. So it was created by creation itself.
0: What do people generally ask you about their Akashic Records?
1: Anything and everything.
0: Really?
1: I've had all sorts of fun questions. So, yeah, it just depends on what they have going on in their life and what they're wanting support with. Sometimes people don't know what to ask. And so a good question would be, what serves my highest good for me to know today?
0: What age brackets do you normally check?
1: 18 and up. So a lot of my clients are usually in their mid-30s. And then I have clients as old as, I think, 80.
0: Well, what do they want to know?
1: All sorts of things. Just age is just a number. So they're still wanting to live their life and explore. My grandma's 88. She still loves this stuff.
0: Are they concerned about the afterlife?
1: No. The ones that are exploring the records right now are more interested in what they can do here in the now.
0: Have you ever had a client lose its soul, leave the body, and then come back?
1: Like have an out-of-body experience?
0: Sort of like that.
1: Yeah, I've done different healings and activations where they feel like they're out of their body. And then a lot of the healings that we do inside of the Akashic Records, people do go into like deep trances. And so sometimes they don't know where they just went. And then all of a sudden we're coming out of the activation meditation. And so, yeah, you can have an out-of-body experience.
0: How soon is the Akashic reading after someone dies?
1: I wouldn't go, like if you had a loved one that just passed away, you can go and ask questions, but a lot of times the loved one, it takes a little bit for them to transition. And so if you're wanting like immediate contact, my best suggestion is to just pay attention to what's going on around you, because they're already sending you signs, but you can have it as early as the next day if you want. I wouldn't suggest the same day, but you can, let me say that as well. Also, sometimes it's important to go into the records just to be held. So you can use the records to hold you and to process the death and to grieve. But if you're wanting like contact, you can start to pay attention to the things that are happening around you, because your loved one is already sending you information.
0: What is the goal of the life review? What's its intent?
1: For the soul to understand where it can evolve and what it did well and what it can work on.
0: Do you find that most souls need to get better?
1: We're all having a human experience as a soul, and so we forget things and we handle things with emotions sometimes instead of looking at alternative perspectives. And so, yeah, I think there's always room for us to grow and to have a better understanding.
0: All right, let's take some calls. They're lining up for you. We'll start with Rick in Pittsfield, Massachusetts. Rick, welcome to the program.

0: program.
1: Hi, guys. Thank you for taking my call today.
0: Sure thing, Rick.
2: Hi, Rick.
1: And to Donna, shout out. Hope you guys are doing well tonight. I've had a lot going on in my life lately. George knows some of my story, but just not sure if I'm going to move or if I should move or if I am moving where I should move to, if there's anything along those lines.
2: They're saying move to where you're wanting to move to, but what's important is that you clear your energy. Like, it's really important that you clear the noise around your energy, because then you'll trust your decision more. Because right now you're just kind of bogged down with like old thoughts, old emotions. And if you don't have a good grounding practice, just take like a selenite stick or go outside and ground in the grass and take some nice deep breaths and just imagine your entire field being cleared. Because right now you just got a lot of noise in your field.
0: And then what do you mean by noise?
2: Sometimes we pick up on like other people's energies as empaths, or you could just be processing all the different like decisions and things like that. And then you can walk into Walmart and have like a bunch of energy in that, because there's a ton of people there, right? And so you want to clean up other people's energy out of your field, and you want to also clean up old thoughts so that you're standing solid in your own body, so you can understand what's the best direction to go as well. And you're not doing it based on other people's emotions or thoughts.
0: Now, what's the easiest way for him to clean that up?
2: 10 deep conscious breaths, inhaling through the nose, exhaling out through the mouth. And it's just saying, I am clear, I am clear. And just breathing and imagining that you have light coming into you and that your feet are just sinking into the earth. And the more you ground, the more you breathe, the more you'll clear. You can also clear with a selenite wand. You can clear with sage or incense. You can clear with sound like a bell or a drum. You just want to find your preferred clearing tool. Like my daughter and I have a 5-year-old. We just cleared all of our crystals with incense and a rattle the other day.
0: And if he does that, then he'll get the answer to what he's looking for?
2: Yeah, he'll feel more solid in himself to trust the decision he already knows is true.
0: All right, good luck, Rick. Hope everything works out for you. But just 10 deep breaths, that's all it takes?
2: Yeah, 10 deep breaths throughout the day. You can clear just by just breathing and getting into your body.
0: Next up, Sherry's with us in the state of Washington. Hi, Sherry.
3: Hi there. Hi. Thank you for taking my call.
0: Sure.
3: I'm just wondering if there's anything that's coming through to you that would help me, that maybe I should remember, or that would help me reach my highest destiny at this time.
2: Yeah, they're saying study what you find interesting and to be a student of love. And what they mean by that is, like, how can I give myself more love in this moment? Especially when your thoughts start to wander and it doesn't make you feel good. And what they're saying by that is sometimes you might criticize yourself or you might look at yourself in a different way. And so when they're saying to be a student of love, it's like, how can I actually give myself compassion in this moment? They're also saying that it would be really great for you to work with pink amethyst, because the amethyst energy will bring in protection and connection to spirit. And then it will also work on the love part with you as well.
3: Thank you. Yeah, I'm trying to get in a direction. I just have this deep felt feeling I want to help get water to the people that are having a struggling time with getting fresh water, and I want to help the donkeys that there's some donkeys out there that are having a hard time. I never liked donkeys really, or bonded with them or anything, but it just touched my heart this year because they're getting some of them alive and they're doing other things too.
2: Oh.
3: They're killing and slaughtering them for some cosmetic reasons or whatever, but I just feel that really deeply within my heart, and I want to get somehow be able to help them.
2: Yeah, so I would do some research on some local foundations or in that area, and then this also is bringing you back into to the love and into studying and things like that. But look for the foundations in that area, and you can definitely help, because it will, it's going to light something up in your soul that's going to bring you down a completely different path.
0: That's all right. Good luck, Cherry. Thank you. Have you ever had a reading session, Amy, and somebody just breaks down emotionally?
2: Oh, for sure. Yes. Tears are good because we're releasing something that's old.
0: They heal the soul, don't they?
2: Absolutely. Absolutely. All of our tears have, I read this once that they can put it underneath a microscope, and an anger tear, when we're releasing anger, looks different than a sadness tear or an excited tear. Isn't that cool?
0: Let's go to our friend John in Wisconsin. Hello there, John.
4: Hello, George. Hello, Amy. I have a brief comment and a question, please. The Akashic Records and everything Amy's talking about is all new to me, and it's very interesting. Earlier, George asked Amy if he selected his parents, and Amy said yes, and obviously that would have been done in an unconscious state led by the soul. My question is a bit vague and elementary, but I have to start somewhere. Amy, is there anything I can do with the remainder of my time on Earth in my conscious state so that my next step with the soul will lead to much wiser decisions and comfort than those I've made on Earth? Thank you, Amy, and George, thank you for taking my call.
2: Yeah, no problem. So they're saying live life to its fullest. Do the things that are uncomfortable. Do the things that you've been putting on the back burner. Do the things that you know are necessary, even if you want to move away from them. And what they're saying is, like, I see you having some uncomfortable conversations about things that have hurt you in the past, or you on ways that you may have shown up for other people in the past. But the main thing is just living life. Like, what do you want to do? What's on your bucket list? How can you start moving towards those things? What are the small action steps that you can take daily on those? And it's more of a thought-provoking question for you to sit with. And they're saying you would benefit from journaling, like, all of the things that you would like to do, and then putting them on the calendar to start to do them. And I just see you doing some really cool things. So I love this question. It's a really great question.
0: Next up, Nancy, east of the Rockies in Philadelphia. Hello, Nance. Welcome to the program.
5: Hi there. I have a comment and a question.
0: All right.
5: My comment is this. I've been laughing my head off while I've been on hold, because the bumper music first was Till There Was You, and the next one was What a Wonderful World. And those are two songs I always sing as a music major when I go to open mic night. in any event, my question is this. I heard Amy say that a person can have more than one soulmate. This confuses me, because I got married and divorced the man I married, only married for 6 years. And I divorced him, the father of my 41-year-old, 40 years ago, because he turned out to be a very bad person. And I didn't date anybody for 30 years. 10 years ago, I dated a much older man, and that became so difficult of a relationship that it broke my heart. I broke up with him just recently. And so my question is this. Is it possible that there could be another soulmate, or were either of those men, in fact, my actual soulmate?
2: Great question. So let's first talk about what a soulmate is. So a soulmate doesn't have to be romantic. It can be platonic. And we can have soulmates that are great, great friends that we'll never have a romantic relationship with. And you have over 20 soulmates in this lifetime. Not all of them are romantic. And I do see a romantic soul friend, and they're being cheeky right now. They're saying soul friend, that's going to come into your life, that's going to eventually be a romantic soul mate. But it's going to kindle a friendship first, that will eventually evolve into a romantic relationship. And then you have some soulmates that have been in your life, off and on throughout your life for quite some time, but you have a good amount of soulmates in this lifetime.
0: So that'll work out for her?
2: Yeah, absolutely. Just has to put herself out there to have friendships and do different things.
0: Nancy, give us a few bars of Till There Was You.
5: There were birds all around, but I never saw them wing. No, I never saw them at all, till there was you.
0: Perfect. Thank you.
2: I love it.
0: Good luck. That's great. Erica's with us in Los Angeles. Welcome to the program. Hi, Erica.
6: Hi, George. Hi, Amy. Thank you so much for taking my call. It's great to be on with you after a long, long, many years listener.
0: Thank you.
6: I have suffered. I'm young. I believe I'm young. I'm 47 years old. I've suffered with some back issues and chronic pain since I was in my early 20s, and was told that I would never be able to carry a pregnancy. Well, that was in the beginning. I've now seen some new doctors in the last 10 years, and they told me that wasn't true, that the body's incredible, and you'd be surprised what the body can do. So I started as a single woman looking into IVF. So my question is, am I maybe not making the right decisions, but am I on the right path? I have a lot of doubt because of my chronic pain, but it's something that, a switch that I guess I turned off when I was told it couldn't happen, and now I feel like I've tried IVF, it's failed many times, but I still have that hope. I just don't know if I'm on the right path, if that makes sense.
2: Yeah, so a couple things. I'm here to share a small piece of my story with you. It took my husband and I over 4 years to get pregnant. We did not have to do IVF. I was told in my early 20s that I would most likely never carry a pregnancy. I carried a pregnancy. My daughter's 5. She's wonderful. And I've dealt with chronic pain most of my adult life. I feel amazing right now. Like, I feel so amazing. And the reason why the Guardians are having me say that is because it's important to hear stories for you that are successful, because it helps you rewire your brain. The other thing too is, they're wanting you to consider the possibility of this happening through a romantic relationship, because there's several possibilities out there, and it will become easier for you if that is something you're open to. Now, if you're not open to, you can take any path you want, but they're saying that there's like a really good romantic relationship that's in the forefront if you open yourself up to that possibility and put yourself out there, because the support system is necessary, and that's the nerves behind it. I hope that makes sense.
0: All right, we're going to come back with Amy in just a moment on Coast to Coast and take final calls. 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
3: Whether it's physical activity, obesity, diet, smoking, low on hormones, stress, sleep disorders, or your age can be supported by reducing inflammation and aiding the body to heal itself appropriately. 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

0: And welcome back, George Norrie, with our final segment with Amy Robeson as we talk about the Akashic Records and take your calls. Amy, how does dealing with the Akashic Records make one a better person?
1: Through self-discovery. I have people in my Akashic Record program called Sacred Awakening that we hang out for 4 months, and their life completely changes within a four-month time period because they gain confidence about themselves. They understand a different perspective of how they're showing up, what ways they can show up differently, how they can shift their relationship with themselves, how they can shift their relationship with others. And what ends up happening is they're just a completely different person.
0: Just by doing that?
1: Yeah. I just recently had a spouse that came to our in-person retreat. We have a in-person retreat every year, and we're having one again this year in October. And her spouse came, and he's like, Amy, my wife is just completely different. She was lost because she was a caregiver for quite some time, and she found herself again inside the Akashic Records, and he was just so grateful that she started playing in the records. And so he just wanted me to tell me about her transformation. And it's fun to see when the spouse sees it too.
0: What do you recommend we do in our lifestyle right now to affect our Akashic Records when we pass on?
1: Live life to its fullest. Do the things that are uncomfortable. Do brave things. Do courageous things. Have those uncomfortable conversations. Be willing to look at the illusions that you hold, because we all have illusions about how we think life is in our reality, but we have the control to react differently, and we have the control to change things. And it can be a slow, gradual change. You don't have to like snap your fingers and your whole life is different. You just start to make tiny changes, and those tiny changes snowball into something magnificently different.
0: All right, let's go to final calls. Let's pick it up by going to Mayette in New York to get us started. Hello, Mayette.
2: Thank you so much, George. Amy, I have a quick question, and I'd like a general reading with what I hope is an opening question. First of all, the average person who is fascinated by assessing the Akashic Records, how long does it take to get a handle on it? And I like to listen over the air, and my general reading concerns me recently going physically to a local organization, Disabled in Action, and my volunteering to help them with their public relations, and even my gratitude that they have certain challenges that don't that doesn't seem to compare to some of my trials and troubles and tribulations. So I'd like to know, because I notice that there's a lot of us and them and ego and lack and narrative of attachment and control, even in the progressive community. So I'd like to know, how am I helping them? Will I be talking past people but trying to get their attention? How will it go in terms of my connecting and helping them with their public relations?
1: Yeah. First off, I love that you're volunteering. And then the guardians are saying, in terms of that, is you just by listening, you're helping them in so many ways that you don't even recognize. So just by showing up, just by listening, just by being kind and compassionate, you're impacting their lives in a positive way. So keep showing up. And then they're also saying that there's going to be a different volunteer opportunity that's going to come your way, and take it if your heart opens up wide and it feels good, because you'll know it's the right path to go next. And then the first comment, what was the first thing you asked me about in terms of the Akashic Records?
2: To get a handle on getting into the records.
1: Perfect. Thank you. For my students, I don't like long, drawn-out processes. It takes too long. Our attention spans are less than goldfish now. And so for the method that I teach, it's a very quick method. You can get in your records in less than a minute if when you get comfortable with it. Sometimes on days that we're feeling a little out of body or feeling stress, it might take a little bit longer. And then as terms as mastery for it, our level one course is 4 months long, but it's a lifetime of mastery. Like, I learned something new. I've been teaching the Akashic Records for 9.5 years now, and I learn something new every single time I teach it. There's something that changes because the records are not static, meaning they're not fixed. They are evolving as we evolve as humans. And so things change in the way that we explain things and the way that we connect to things, and time is speeding up. And so they want to support us with those changes as well. But it's a lifetime mastery, but the system to get in and get comfortable with it is really quick.
0: Amy, do we get points for being good with our Akashic Records?
1: We get good karma points, yes. And we also, we get good karma. Yeah, for sure.
0: I knew it. Let's go to first-time caller Jason in South Carolina. Jason, go for it.
3: Good evening, folks. Thank you, Amy, George. George's aunt.
0: Thank you.
3: In the Sinatra, I would say that's a kind of a rat pack. thank you for taking this phone call tonight. And George, your aunt is something else, I got to tell you. Amy, I guess I will direct this to you. I myself am sort of a clairvoyant person. I work in a religious sense. Mm-hmm. I'm a musician. I've played over probably 3,000 funerals in my lifetime.
0: Wow.
3: I've seen a lot of things. Yet I sit here, and as I speak to you tonight, I feel like lost. Even though I'm such a spiritual guy, I have to be at the best of what I do, and put my soul out there and everything. But I try to speak to God, but I hear nothing. I don't know what is going on. I'm like I feel like I've been blackballed. I don't know what's going on.
1: Sometimes we can give to people, but sometimes it's really hard to get those answers for ourselves. And so I'm just giving you a big hug. As far as like that feeling, your soul is craving to create something. That's why it's trying to get your attention. And music, when you play music, you're creating something. But this goes beyond music. And music is great for your soul. And I highly recommend playing the music. And I love that you're playing music. But there's something else that your soul is wanting to create that you've been wanting to create for quite some time. But you haven't given yourself permission to create it, because there's a lot of confusion on how you can make it work. And so they're suggesting you fiddle. And what they mean by that, it's like double meaning, is play with things. Do things with your hands. Go outside. They keep saying something about woodworking, doing something with wood. But there's something that you're meant to go create, and that doesn't have to be something that you create that brings you money. It's just something that you create that you get to have a discovery within yourself that will make you light up, because there's something that will help you move this energy out, and it requires your hands and your patience.
0: Do they ever give misinformation, Amy?
1: I think that it's not necessarily misinformation, it's misunderstood, because sometimes we're searching for meaning, and I'll give you an example of what I mean by misunderstood. Like they were saying fiddle around, they were being like just playing around doing things, but I also saw him like finger picking on a guitar, and so fiddle can mean many things. Also, we look for meaning in what they're saying, the guardians. And so sometimes our first assumption could be incorrect. And so asking follow-up questions is important because then we can have a better understanding. And the guardians always say, never take the answer at face value. Always ask more questions.
0: All right, let's go back to Jason for a moment. Does that help, Jason?
4: Yes, sir.
0: All right, good luck to you, my friend. Next up, Joe in Monterey, California is with us. Go ahead, Joe.
5: Thank you for taking my call, George.
0: Sure, Joe.
5: And, George, this has, reincarnation has nothing to do with God or anything divine at all. A friend of mine didn't want to come down here. They forced her. The life review is one of the biggest guilt trips a person could ever go through. It's destructive. And it's like a prison, George. You don't have much of a choice. And the game is rigged. They give you three choices of what you can do down here. And then they erase your mind. You don't have any memory of your past lives or anything. I do this work, by the way, past lives and stuff, and I know people who travel these higher worlds and what they have to say.
0: Amy, your thoughts on that?
1: I think everybody has different experiences within this work, and it just depends on what you've seen and what you've connected to. But any of the in-between life regressions that I have taken my clients on, or my clients have taken their clients on, there's always an option, and they're always able to say no at that time. Now, I haven't been shown a life where someone said they didn't want to come and then they were forced to come. Is that a possibility? Everything's a possibility.
0: Let's go to John in Eugene, Oregon, west of the Rockies. Hi, John.
6: Hi. How's it going?
0: Good, buddy. Thank you.
6: I just had a couple questions real quick. I have a business that I started, and I'm having issues getting clients.
1: Okay.
6: And I'm just wondering if maybe you could see anything for me with that. And also, I have a 16-year-old daughter. She doesn't seem to be doing very well right now. I'm just wondering if you have any advice to help with me making both of those things succeed.
1: Yeah, so as far as helping your daughter, talk to her the way you would have wanted to be talked to when you were 16. Think about, like, what you might have been struggling with. Now, she's a female, so it's going to be different ways of approaching things, but they're just saying, like, if you approach it the way your 16-year-old self would have wanted love, that there's going to be a deeper connection that you'll bond with her. There's also, I see you, like, helping her with just having, like, I don't know if you guys are into crystals or not, but I'm seeing you getting her a crystal that will just help her have a little bit more confidence. And that could be like carnelian. Also, rose quartz would be a great crystal for her for self-love and divine connection. And then as far as your business, what are you trying to focus on? Because I feel like there's like three different focuses, and that's what gets you confused. What are you trying to focus on?
6: Clients, it's a security business, so I'm trying to do overnight patrol. And I need to get enough clients to make it work. I'm just having issues connecting with anybody right now.
1: Okay, great. So one, join a local networking group, because those people inside of the local networking group will know people that have businesses that need additional assistance. Be willing to knock on doors that you're going to get a no on. And so I would show up to different places and have a conversation, practice your pitch out loud. But the more you show up and they see you, the more likely you're going to get the bid, the opportunity.
0: All right, that'll help. Thanks. We only got about a minute left, Amy. How can people get a hold of you?
1: You can go to my website or social media. I have a weekly video that goes on to YouTube. Everything's under my name, Amy Robeson, AmyRobeson. But my website is theamyrobeson.com. Make sure you put the THE in there just because otherwise you'll go to a realtor. So, and I have free gifts for you on my website, and we have a free masterclass coming up September 1st, which is Awaken Your Intuition. We'll take you into a past life regression and do an ancestral healing inside of the Akashic Records as well. And you can go to my website and sign up for that.
0: What was that aha moment that got you into all this?
1: The aha moment was just going through the through meditation. Like, I had this experience in meditation, and I had a dream. This is going to sound so bizarre. I had a vision of a dead lizard under my desk. Ooh. And the next day there was a dead lizard inside of my house on an ironing board. The next day there was a lizard running around in my house that went up my curtain. And then the very next day, the exact thing I saw in meditation was a dead lizard under my desk. And so it made me go, oh, as an adult, this is very real what I'm seeing. And sometimes it's a metaphor, and sometimes it's a premonition.
0: Well, you're the real deal. Thanks, Amy. Keep in touch. Amy Robeson. For Dan Galante, Donna Walker, Tom Danheiser, Sue Trikas, Lex Lonehood, Sean Latasur, Alec Fernandez, Tim Banal, George Knapp, Richard Serrett, and Rich Vera, I'm George Norrie, somewhere out there on Coast to Coast AM. We'll see you on our next edition. Until then, be safe, everyone.

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11: The conflict with Iran continues. I'm Ted Lindner, Fox News. President Trump says the United States has total control over the Strait of Hormuz. Iran says that's not true. Fox's Jonathan Hunt with the latest from Tel Aviv.
12: The U.S. naval blockade is still in full effect. President Trump says, quote, "I think we will keep it. Our naval blockade is being called by everyone a wall of steel, and there is nothing Iran can do about it." Iran shoots back. It can do plenty about it, and says, quote, "The Strait of Hormuz, as before, remains under the full management and control of the Islamic Republic of Iran. No commercial vessel or oil tanker can or will be able to transit the strait safely without the authorization and supervision of Iran's powerful armed forces."
11: Tehran says the strait won't reopen until its demands are met. According to a Fox News poll from late July, 66% of registered voters disapprove of the president's job performance on Iran. Luigi Mangione, the man accused of killing UnitedHealthcare CEO Brian Thompson, set to appear in an emergency hearing later this morning. Fox's Chanley Painter.
13: Luigi Mangione is facing 2 federal stalking charges resulting in the death of UnitedHealthcare CEO Brian Thompson in December 2024. And the Justice Department is seeking the maximum penalty of life in prison without parole. So in other words, Mangione could choose to plead guilty without anything promised in return. Now the question is why? Strategically for Mangione, pleading guilty to federal charges could also short-circuit the state murder case against him, which is scheduled to start on September 8th. Because while the U.S. Constitution allows for separate state and federal prosecution, New York's stricter double jeopardy law could block the state from putting Mangione on trial if he's already federally convicted for the same criminal conduct.
11: Mangione could face life in prison if convicted. 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
11: Flight out of Denver International Airport was delayed Thursday. Fox affiliate KDVR, Fox 31 in Denver's Nate Belt explains why.
18: Bad news is we found a live round, a bullet on the airplane.
19: That's audio recorded from inside the plane. The pilot himself is unsure exactly what might have happened. United Airlines says 178 passengers and 6 crew members were on board. This is the second incident of a similar nature to happen at DIA this year. Back in May, passengers on a Frontier Airlines flight were asked to deplane after a gun magazine was found. The investigation showed a law enforcement officer left it from the previous flight.
20: The flight eventually left at about 4 p.m. after that security check cleared. Now, the United Airlines directed us to the TSA for any further questions. We haven't received a response from them at this time. Reporting from DIA, Nate Belt, Fox 31.
11: A kitchen staple for generations of cooks turning 115 today.
21: Crisco was rolled out in 1911, aimed at cooks looking for an alternative to using animal fat and butter. Their marketing campaign leaned heavily on its all-vegetable claim, reiterated by its catchy ads, some starring a legendary country music voice.
22: You may know me as Loretta Lynn, the country singer, but I'm also Loretta Lynn, a pretty good country cooking.
23: Want 17 blue ribbons to prove it.
21: Touting its usefulness in dishes like fried chicken.
24: The crisp goes in the chicken because Crisco oil stays in the pan.
21: Over the years, Crisco has expanded to canola, corn, and natural blend oils, as well as baking sticks.
22: Crisco will do you proud every time.
21: Happy birthday, Crisco. Tanya J. Powers, Fox News.
11: Tropical storm Lala forecast to become a hurricane as it approaches the Big Island of Hawaii Saturday, bringing with it as much as 2 feet of rain, according to the National Hurricane Center. A hurricane watch in effect for the Big Island.
25: If it makes a landfall, it'll be only the 7th landfalling storm or hurricane in the Hawaiian Islands in about 75 years.
11: Fox Weather's Mike Seidel. I'm Ted Lindner. This is Fox News.
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29: For the channel forecast for the Midlands, heat advisory is in effect through Friday night. Dangerous heat indices to 110. It is tough heat and humidity all across the southeast and especially out the coast, where heat indices have been running up to 113 and very difficult heat all across the southeast. It gets even worse over the weekend and next week. Most of the storms tonight are off to our west over in Georgia. 75 tonight, 95 tomorrow. I'm meteorologist Scott Lauriemore at the Weather Channel.
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0: From the heartland of America and the gateway to the West, good morning, good evening, wherever you may be across the nation, around the world. I'm George Norrie. This is Coast to Coast AM. Later tonight, your Akashic Records. Here's what's happening. Tropical Storm Layla has formed in the Central Pacific Ocean, according to the National Hurricane Center, adding that a hurricane watch has been issued for the Big Island of Hawaii. Layla, now with sustained winds of only 40 miles an hour, is forecast to strengthen and could be near hurricane strength when it approaches the Big Island by early Saturday. We'll keep our eyes on that situation, indeed. Not a good one. Colombia's president has vowed to set up an emergency fund to help rebuild hospitals, schools, homes, and infrastructure destroyed by their earthquake, which so far has killed 265 people and left at least 500 people unaccounted for. Reopening the Strait of Hormuz is becoming more pressing as global oil stockpiles are rapidly dwindling. According to the International Energy Agency, traffic through the crucial waterway remains minuscule despite President Donald Trump's insistence that the strait is open. We shall see what happens there. The story we've been following for a week now, Taylor Farms is now pulling more than a dozen products with jalapenos from grocery stores across the United States. It's the latest recall as part of a salmonella outbreak that has made at least 345 people sick in 27 states. Restaurant chains Chipotle and Qdoba pulled their jalapenos last week, according to the USDA. The list of 20 recalled foods includes dips, salsas, guacamole sold at grocery stores including Walmart, Target, Whole Foods, Trader Joe's, and Kroger. Food safety coach Jeff Nelkin with us here. Jeff, is this bad news for Taylor Farms? I mean, are they going to get destroyed by this?
1: Well, they're the largest. And what's interesting, I would mention to you that I was out there about 8 or 10 years ago for an interview. And I was wearing my white lab coat in the middle of the field. And after about 20 minutes, somebody comes over and says, "What the hell are you doing there?" And I said, "We're doing an interview." And he said, "On what?" "On why people aren't questioning us being in the middle of the field." So you could imagine this is, as long as you can look, you can see lettuce. And it's an incredible operation. And the other scary part is that it's been about 12 or 13 years since the government has been out there to inspect. They should be checking at least on a monthly basis, every couple of months, checking what they're doing, checking their water system, having the people themselves check the systems and have third-party auditors coming out and sending samples on a monthly basis to watch themselves. And you can see

0: different products that you describe, and we have seven of the major grocery chains using these products. So it's important for people to start asking questions. And if you want to speak to Taylor directly and you have any concerns, their number is 855-455-0098. And you can call them and ask them questions about any concerns you have.
1: All right. Thank you, Jeff. Jeff Nelken, our food safety coach. Dogs truly know when you are sad. Recent brain scan studies show that a dog's brain can process human facial expressions and distinguish between happy, angry, scared, and sad faces. They also pick up on your tone of voice, body language, and even the subtle scent changes caused by stress hormones like cortisol. How about that? Kevin Randall has been following UFO reports for us for some time now. His latest book that's coming out is called UFO Sightings and Alien Visitations. He'll be a special guest on our program talking about that work. But Kevin, what do you have for us this week, my friend?
2: Well, good evening, George.
1: Hi there,
2: and
1: buddy.
2: Interesting you mentioned how long I've been doing the program, because this is my 300th UFO update on Coast to Coast.
1: I love that.
2: So we're getting close to starting the seventh year of these reports. It was last Friday, I believe, that we got the latest data dump of UFO material from the government. And I have seen little in the first four that provided any real insight into the phenomena. These data dumps contained a great deal of material that was already in the hands of us private researchers. I found this to be a disappointment because I thought we might get some interesting reports that had been filtered into the government, but that hadn't seen their way into getting to the outside investigators. Richard Dolan produced a nearly hour-long analysis of the latest data dump. He began by suggesting that many of us have been too dismissive of what has been released. He said that he had gone through all of the nearly released files, and there were some gems hidden in them. He specifically mentioned a special operations AC-130 gunship encounter with what was described as multiple four-foot cold orbs over the Gulf of Oman on the September 8th, 2021. What is interesting is that there were about 25 such encounters with the orbs flying near the water at sometimes speeds estimated at about 1,300 miles per hour, and these orbs reacted to the gunfire. According to the report, the AC-130 had dropped the flare as a mock target in this live fire exercise. When the crew looked back at the flare, they saw two red objects labeled as cold, meaning that they were not radiating heat. The two objects sat above the water for about 15 seconds. When the gunner of the AC-130 prepared to fire on the flare with a 105-millimeter howitzer, the objects disappeared rapidly, climbing out at high speed. And there were several additional sightings with the speed of the objects ranging from 250 miles an hour up to about 1,300. What I find interesting about this is that the crews attempted to save the video of the encounters, but the recordings became corrupted. I have listened to skeptics who say that with everyone running around with a cell phone with a camera, why don't we have some spectacular video of UFOs? And here might be part of the answer to that question. One of the crew, however, did record some of the information on his phone from a display, but it shows little more than a dot kind of maneuvering erratically. The conclusion is that the case is unresolved, which is a fancy way to saying it's unidentified. Dr. Phil reported on two things that he said that didn't add up from the current data dump. First was the case that Dolan had flagged and we just talked about. And the second was a pattern of eyewitness accounts that describe decade after decade of people seeing and encountering and talking about the same thing, but they do not know one another, which leads to an interesting pattern. Dr. Phil also noted that everything else in the data dump was what he called filler. He was annoyed because we're getting much of this without any context. We don't know what the investigation found or if anyone was, as he said, and I quote, is still working on the case, end quote. Another case was a November 19, 1964 sighting originally made on radar by the USS Guyant while working with an F-4F-8C pilot who estimated the UFO was at about 50,000 feet.

0: feet and flying at a speed that later was estimated to be more than 3,200 knots. The pilot engaged the afterburners in an attempt to catch the UFO and closed it within 5 miles when the object accelerated and pulled away from the jet. There was radar contact for about 21 minutes. As the ship returned to Roosevelt Roads Naval Air Station, Puerto Rico, there was a second contact with an object that closed to within 4 miles of the stern of the ship. Two interesting cases from the latest data dump that have no resolution, and that's what we have for tonight, George.
1: All right, my friend, we'll talk to you soon enough. Thank you. Kevin Randall with his weekly UFO report. This Sunday marks 49 years that Elvis Presley had died. In a moment, Miguel Connor joins us, author of The Occult Elvis on Coast to Coast AM.
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0: And welcome back to Coast. George Norrie with you. Writer and podcaster Miguel Connor has written several books, including The Occult Elvis, The Occult David Bowie, and Voices of Gnosticism. He has lectured, appeared at such events as the Duncan Trussell Family Hour and our friend Dreamland's Whitley Strieber. Miguel, welcome to the program. Looking forward to this.
1: Thanks for having me on. Appreciate it.
0: It's hard to believe that Elvis Presley would be about 91 years old right now had he lived. Wow.
1: Yeah, it's almost he's eternal. That's for sure.
0: Were you shocked when you heard that he died 49 years ago?
1: No, I didn't even know about it. I was living in Mexico. I was a kid. My parents didn't like rock music, so I didn't know.
0: What got your interest in Presley and the others?
1: I was never a Presley fan at all.
0: Really?
1: I was always I was a Beatles guy most of my life. As I grew older, I appreciated his music and so forth. But honestly, this book came because I was channeled. A voice in my head came around 2022 after an ayahuasca ceremony and some synchronicities. And the voice said, my story hasn't been fully told, and it's your job. And I was like, Elvis, I don't even like you. I'm a Beatles guy. And he said, well, you're perfect because you have no bias. And took me 3 months to write it.
0: Well, it's a well-done document of the legacy of Elvis Presley. What do you think of what happened? There's been so many rumors. They said they found him dead in his bathroom, that he might have had too many drugs in his system. What do you think happened to him, Miguel?
1: I personally, my book deals with both the conspiracy, possible assassination, and all that. But I personally take, and include it in the book, I think he knew he was going to die. As I write in the book, he was a very powerful mystic. He was a seeker. And he knew that his time was coming. And he definitely dropped a lot of hints to people. And his death was basically a sort of a shamanistic ritual, and I break down the symbolism and everything else. I don't know if you want me to go into detail into that.
0: Yeah, we'll get into it tonight. You know, he was only 42 years old. Did he not think of himself as healthy?
1: Well, he always had health problems all through his life, even when he was younger. So he was always struggling, as I argue in the book. Elvis was the classic wounded healer that Paul Levy talks about and others. An individual who grew up and was broken, and like shamans in many cultures who choose the broken people, somebody who's had a near-death experience or trauma, their channels of communication open, but also their amazing empathy opens too. But these shamans who serve the tribe are naturally broken, and they tend to be very sickly, and they tend to eventually become drug addicts because that's what sustains their ability to serve the tribe. But because of their wounds, they are able to heal others. They have an amazing empathy, and they often believe that if I get healed, I will lose my powers to serve the community. And we know the type, right, George? Sylvia Plath, Jim Morrison. You know, we know the wounded healer. They help us know ourselves. They help us heal our souls, but they can't do it to themselves, and they just become self-destructive. And Elvis was very self-destructive for various reasons. He had a lot of trauma. He was certainly a wounded healer.
0: I've seen some YouTube scenes of him singing on stage in Vegas, Miguel, and he was just wiped out. He was forgetting words. He was mumbling. It was really sad.
1: Yeah, he was a workaholic, and he was very tired, and he was on a lot of different types of drugs. And eventually it would catch up to him, especially when he was on tour. But there were times when he was not touring, even right before his death, George, he was very cogent. He was riding his Harley the day before his death. He played racquetball with friends. He was exercising and so forth. That doesn't look like a drug addict to you, does it? So, yeah, I think a lot of it had to do with just his breakneck schedule.
0: Why, after he died, Miguel, did they come up with this story that he was hiding somewhere, that he faked his death? It was all over the country. How come?
1: I think that's natural. When you have a figure that is almost mythical, a figure that really represents the zeitgeist of a people and the culture, it's very, and that person leaves very suddenly, it's very hard to accept their death. And we see it all over the place. I mean, from Michael Jackson to King Arthur to Jesus Christ, and Elvis had reached these sort of almost demigod levels. So people were just not going to accept it because, again, it was so sudden. There was a lot of confusion with his death. There was a lot of unanswered questions. So the legends came out, the mythology came out, although I would say that the case for him being killed is a good argument. We will not know probably until 2027. Vernon, his father, sealed his autopsy report for 20 years, and it won't be released till 2027. Although Vernon himself said he thought Elvis was killed, so did his cousin, Donna Presley.
0: If he was killed, why?
1: Well, that's, good question. Why would somebody want Elvis dead? Probably because maybe he was worth more dead than alive. Especially to certain people in the mob industry, the record industry, and so forth. It is no secret that right before he passed, he really wanted to turn around his career. He wanted to kind of wipe the slate clean. So that would include getting rid of his manager, Colonel Tom Parker. There were rumors he was going to get rid of a lot of people in his Memphis Mafia, the Inner Circle, and so forth. There was also rumblings that he was going to change a lot of his documents and will, give more power to his daughter, and give less power to Priscilla. So needless to say that there are reasons that it might have been a good time to get rid of Elvis, if you know what I mean. That would be the motivation. And of course, you know, again, Elvis did rub shoulders with mobsters, being in the record industry, Hollywood and Vegas. Tom Parker was a terrible gambler who some say owed like $30 million to the mob. And, of course, other people, again, depended on Elvis and his money, including Priscilla and others. So perhaps they, you know, hypothetically, they would have said, you know, if he goes, we can still have his music and we can still have Graceland.
0: And I've always heard that Tom Parker, the manager, took like 50% of Elvis's earnings. Is that true?
1: No, I think that's more of a myth. He took 50% of merchandise. So basically, but his contract, his music contract, was the typical music contract he had. I think he took 20% or something like that. So, but he still made, you know, Elvis made billions of dollars. Parker made hundreds of millions of dollars, and he still ended up broke.
0: How did Elvis get involved in the occult?
1: Elvis was always a seeker and a mystic. That was something that he was almost born with because he was born in such poverty. When he was born, his twin brother, Jesse, came out stillborn. All these things happened that made him really question what life was. He was curious about the big questions of life because of all these things that happened. Why did I grow up poor? Why did I suddenly become rich? Why did my brother die? And so forth. So he was always seeking. At the same time, George, he was a natural mystic. At a young age, he could leave his body. He could astral travel. He had sort of psychic abilities that he inherited from his mother. Of course, being in the South, being Pentecostal, his mother told him, you know, we keep this as a secret. I think she might have had some sort of witch blood or mystic blood, and Elvis inherited, which made him a natural-born mystic and very curious, and eventually he expanded later on in life to really jump into the occult and alternative science.
0: We'll come back in a moment with Miguel Connor, author of the book The Occult Elvis, in just a moment on Coast to Coast AM.
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1: We're talking about the occult Elvis and the life of Elvis with Miguel Connor. 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

0: And welcome back, George Norrie, along with Miguel Connor. Miguel, how were his movies received? Was he doing well at the box office?
1: Well, critically, obviously not, as anybody who's seen an Elvis film. But he was, at the time in the 60s, one of the highest paid Hollywood actors, making millions of dollars. So his movies were very profitable. People really went to see him. But again, they weren't the roles that he wanted. I know there are certain movies like Flaming Star and Kid Creole where you see a good actor, the potential of a good actor. Even Quentin Tarantino said he had talent. But, you know, America wanted entertainment, and they wanted Elvis to be the goofy music guy that we got in the 60s.
0: Wasn't he close with Richard Nixon at the time, the president and the CIA?
1: I don't know about close. There was a time when Elvis was upset. It's probably one of the strangest stories you'll ever hear. He got in a fight with Vernon and Priscilla because he was spending money like crazy. And he just left Graceland and he just disappeared. And somehow he got on a commercial flight, flew around the country, and then showed up at the White House just out of the blue and told the person at the gate, "Hey, well, my name's Elvis and I want to talk to the president." And needless to say, even the president of the United States wasn't going to say no to the king. He's the king of America, right? So Nixon invited him. They met him, and Elvis was it was a time when Elvis was getting worried about street drugs and the Vietnam War, and he felt the country was eroding. So he sort of told President Nixon, "Let me offer you my services. I'll hunt down communists if you want." He wanted a badge, a DEA badge, so he could work undercover. Of course, Nixon didn't give it to him. Later, he did get an honorary badge. Now, it's one of the weirdest stories, but Priscilla always says the real reason that Elvis did this was because if he had a DEA badge, then he could travel the world and take guns and drugs, because that's the only time you can come in and out of the country if you're a DEA agent. And with that badge, Elvis would finally be able to do what he wanted to do, was tour the world, which he never did. But again, there were two things that Elvis always carried, was guns and drugs. In fact, when he met Nixon, when they frisked him, they forgot one of his guns, and Elvis just pulled out the gun in front of the president in the Oval Office. So it's a bizarre story. But yeah, Elvis was always wanted to be connected with law enforcement. He always had this thing about wanting to be an agent. I think it's because he grew up so poor and so much chaos, and he was so abused. He wanted to be in control as much as possible.
0: He was very close with his mother, wasn't he?
1: Very much, to the point it was abusive, I would say. I think he suffered from what they call lethal enmeshment, because when Jesse, his twin, died, which was terrible, his mother became very possessive of Elvis and didn't give him any room to grow, or, you know, used to beat him if he even came like a few minutes late from school and so forth. But it became a very unhealthy relationship, almost a Oedipus type of relationship. And I think that did a lot of damage to Elvis' psyche, and it did a lot of damage to his ability to have normal relationships with other women. And then when Gladys died early in her 40s, it was really a blow that left a permanent scar in Elvis. I mean, right after his mother died, he went to the army, and he just went for Priscilla. It's almost like the first person that looked like his mother, that reminded him of his mother, was the first person he fell for, even though she happened to be 14.
0: It was on the Ed Sullivan Show that he introduced Elvis to America, and they would always talk about videotaping him with his from the waist up, so they wouldn't see him gyrating, right?
1: Yeah. And that was completely natural. Elvis never tried to do it. It was something that he was always a very nervous person. You got to remember, Elvis was an introvert. Given his druthers, he'd rather just be alone, reading, meditating and all that. But when he got very nervous, this sort of energy would overcome him, and he would just start shaking his hips and shaking his legs, and it became obviously a hallmark of his persona.
0: In his earlier career, he seemed very nervous in front of a crowd. He would always start by saying, ladies and gentlemen, and he always seemed awkward, didn't he?
1: Yeah, he was an introvert at heart. He loved the audience. He loved connecting with people. He loved singing, but again, he was actually a very shy person. He probably stuttered when he was younger. He probably chain smoked because he was always so nervous, but eventually he was able to overcome these things and just accept himself as, you know, the most famous person in the world.
0: How deeply was he involved in the occult, as you write?
1: Very, very deeply. You were talking about Hollywood. When Elvis got to Hollywood, he was basically, he'd reached the summit, right? He was the king of rock and roll. He was the apex predator. To this day, no male solo singer has reached his height.
0: Right. He owned Las Vegas, didn't he?
1: That would be later. This is Hollywood Elvis in the early 60s. But he was still one of the most bankable Hollywood stars in the world. So he had everything. And he had Priscilla. And guess what? Like many celebrities, he felt completely empty, depressed. He hated his life. He thought money would and all the adulation would solve a lot of his trauma and problems. But no, he still didn't have the questions he wanted in life. Why am I here? What's the nature of God? What's after the other side? So as the saying says, when the student is ready, the master appears. He met Larry Geller, who would become his hairdresser, who was a big occultist. And Larry opened the doors to theosophy, astrology, Manly P. Hall, Gnosticism, Kabbalah, Taoism. And Elvis was off to the races. He studied all of these traditions, became very versed. He eventually joined the Yogananda ashram and worked under his successor, Dayamata. And that would be his life, or until he died. He was an occultist, not just an occultist, George, but he was a magician. He was, like I said, he could astral travel, manipulate the weather, read minds. He had powers of prophecy. He was just an incredible individual mystic that has been pretty much overlooked because people still cling to him, sort of Southern good old boy, conservative Christian. But that's not the real Elvis. He was on a level that few mystics have reached.
0: And he liked to surround himself with his friends and staff, didn't he?
1: Yeah, to an extent. I mean, it's not like he had much of a choice. He was so famous. He needed bodyguards. He needed publicists and all that. But he was a loyal person. His bodyguards, friends, people who gave jobs were always people that he met in the army, that he grew up in Memphis, that were poor. So, yeah, he was always surrounded, and privacy was not something that Elvis enjoyed very often. Again, as an introvert, it was sometimes very painful for him because he liked to sometimes be alone. One of his favorite rituals, George, later on, he would sit there with a candle alone in his room, and he could will himself to go back in time into his mother's womb. And perhaps even farther, Elvis believed in reincarnation, and he thought through meditation, he could sometimes recall other lives.
0: Well, when Presley was doing his thing, why did they keep it such a secret about the occult?
1: I don't think they kept it secret because he drove everybody crazy with it. I mean, you can read the bio of Priscilla, his People of the Memphis Mafia. You can read all these mainstream bios that have sold millions of copies, and there's no secret. You know, Ginger Alden will talk about Elvis creating force fields and them doing sex magic and manipulating the clouds. Priscilla will talk about how he could heal arthritis and his grandmother's arthritis and her headache. It's all there, but it's all scattered. And I think with Elvis, people are just, they see what they want to see. They just want the sensationalism, the music, the drugs, the sex. And through all that and all these books, you find, you know, his spirituality. And it was my job to sort of collate all of this. And again, I don't go to YouTube or anything like that. All my information is from these mainstream biographies that shows that he was a mystic. And again, he didn't promote it, but he didn't hide it. He would have meditation circles at Graceland. He would love to talk to people about Khalil Gibran and the Prophet. He would try to meditate with women. Sometimes women wanted to jump his bones, George. And he would say, no, why don't we meditate and see if we can transcend this world and do some, you know, Greek prayers or some Taoist prayers and so forth. So, no, he didn't hide it, but again, he didn't promote it.
0: His daughter died at a young age of 54, almost similarly with what he might have passed on from, right?
1: Yeah, unfortunately. I mean, I do agree with Priscilla, because Elvis had a second side, like his mother Gladys, who also had a darkness about her. Maybe they were bipolar, maybe they had some sort of depression again, the wounded healer. Priscilla always said there was a demon that was transferred through the lineage, and everybody in the Presley family had it. So unfortunately, Lisa Marie seems to have had it too, either the sort of self-destructive darkness that mystics often have. Or again, we go back to the wounded healer, these gifts from the gods. They take their weight and they take their pound of flesh from you.
0: How difficult was it to get the information on Elvis for the book?
1: It was very easy, actually, because, again, I just went through all the biographies and I simply read them and I just started taking out the mystical parts, the UFO encounter parts, what he was interested in studying and so forth. I mean, you can go to Graceland right now, and if you go to his library, they'll show his library, you will see a lot of books on theosophy, on Buddhism. I mean, it's, again, it's no secret that what he was into.
0: Was he into, did the Beatles know much about Elvis? They got to know each other toward the end, didn't they?
1: To an extent, obviously, the Beatles were hugely influenced by Elvis. John Lennon famously said before Elvis, there was nothing, because Elvis basically created almost an entire culture by his presence. But they did meet towards in the mid to late 60s, and it was a bit awkward because the Beatles were sort of shocked. They were stoned. Elvis was kind of bored, and they sort of met. And it's unfortunate because Larry Geller, who was Elvis's spiritual teacher, and George Harrison went outside and to smoke a joint, and they got into this big discussion about Hinduism. That would have been what Elvis would have wanted to do, because he preferred to talk metaphysics than to talk about music and other stuff. So that was their meeting. Later on, I know Elvis denounced John Lennon as being a communist and so forth. However, when John Lennon was having trouble with the government, Lennon called him, and Elvis sort of helped him out so he wouldn't get kicked out.
0: This is unbelievable. Unbelievable indeed. Where do you get your book, The Occult Elvis?
1: Oh, you can get it anywhere. Usually any bookstore, Amazon, the usual suspects.
0: And you're doing David Bowie now too, huh?
1: Yep. As soon as I was done with Elvis, I told myself I never want to write another biography. I've never written one. And another voice came in my head and said, you forgot about Elvis 2.0. And I'm like, who the hell is Elvis 2.0? And yes, the voice was David Bowie. He really is an extension of Elvis. And his story is just as fascinating. It's no secret David Bowie was into the occult and mysticism, but people don't understand how deep the rabbit hole goes with him. He was also full-blown mystic, magician, prophet, and just... Ooh, fascinating individual.
0: Does the voice of Elvis still come to you?
1: No, not as much. No, not at all.
0: Is he happy with the book?
1: I don't think so. I think he's mad at me, George.
0: Really?
1: Yeah, last year when on his death day on the 16th, I had a throat infection that day and I couldn't talk. So I think he was punishing me for something. So I don't know what I did wrong. Maybe, I don't know. So maybe because I was writing the David Bowie book, I don't know. But I really tried to be a good servant, or he was my muse. I think he's one of the most remarkable, beautiful, mystical people in all of history. One of the great souls, truly the representation of what is good and what is bad in the American dream. Like I say, I call him America's magician. He is the shaman of this country, and just an amazing individual.
0: There was a time he was very heavy. He was gaining a lot of weight. But then when he tried his comeback, he lost that and started looking pretty good again, didn't he?
1: Yeah, he could do that. He would. He had gut problems. Even when you look at him in the 50s, if you look at some pictures that people aren't noticing, like they kind of hidden like Elvis smoking a cigarette. But there are pictures even when he's in his 20s with a really big gut. So he did have some problems with his intestines. He always had that. But he also had a voracious appetite and so forth. But he, when push came to shove, and I think he would have done it also in 77, he would go himself and, you know, be disciplined, work out, and he could lose weight pretty fast.
0: Miguel's website is linked up at coasttocoastam.com. The book we're talking about is called The Occult Elvis. We're going to take calls with Miguel next hour here on Coast to Coast about Elvis Presley. 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
9: He says this is what makes the Iran conflict even more difficult.
10: I'm Dave Anthony, Fox News.
11: The Iranians sometimes make commitments that they don't honor. They make a deal, they don't honor the deal.
10: And Vice President Vance tells Fox, in addition to making sure Iran does not get a nuclear weapon, lowering fuel prices is a big goal. And the ongoing standoff over Strait of Hormuz shipping with the U.S. and Iran both insisting they control the key waterway. And as American forces remain in the region, conditions on a warship that's been at sea since November, the USS Abraham Lincoln, getting more attention.
12: Democrat Senator Richard Blumenthal raising concerns of supply shortages, water contamination, plumbing issues, and deteriorating mental health in a letter to Secretary Hegseth, asking, quote, whether the Navy can sustain the operational tempo now being demanded of its carrier force.
10: Fox's Jackie Heinrich. War Secretary Hegseth says conditions on the ship have been misrepresented, but another ship is reportedly headed to the Middle East, the USS George Washington, that could relieve the Lincoln and its crew. Luigi Mangione returns to court later this morning in New York City for a hearing in the federal case against him, where he's facing stalking charges related to the 2024 shooting death of United Healthcare CEO Brian Thompson.
13: According to a senior Justice Department source to Fox News, there is no plea agreement reached between federal prosecutors and Mangione's defense team. However, Mangione is at any time allowed to plead guilty in open court if he so chooses. So that source telling us that if Mangione does in fact plead guilty today, the DOJ would ask the judge for the maximum penalty of life in prison.
10: Fox's Chandley Painter reports from outside the court. Mangione is
13: hoping that with his cooperation, his lack of criminal history, his education, his background, he will get something less than a life sentence.
10: Also, a guilty plea in the federal case could upend the state murder case against Mangione because of New York's double jeopardy laws. A hurricane warning just issued for Hawaii's Big Island as Tropical Storm Lala approaches this weekend. 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
23: Weather Channel forecast for the Midlands. Heat advisory continues until 8 o'clock tonight. We're going to look at sunshine here today. Blistering hot, 98. Heat index values near 110. A slight chance of a pop-up shower or storm. Staying muggy overnight tonight with lows in the upper 70s. Extreme heat will persist through the weekend. Temperatures in the upper 90s. Heat index values around 110. Richard DeWedding at the Weather Channel.
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0: morning. Welcome to Wake Up Carolina. Friday morning, August 14, 843-661-0937. Our number. Good morning, Josh.
1: Good morning.
0: No surprises this morning. Good morning, Rev.
1: Yeah, we got your sappy song about dying to kick off this high-octane show.
0: It's not a sappy song about dying.
1: Oh, my mistake.
0: It's a nostalgic tribute to the greatness and beauty of South Carolina.
1: So the guy who does not live in South Carolina, he's just hanging out all over the globe. That's where he wants to go when he dies. Weren't you just talking about that? Like, where
0: God's waiting room. It's a very appropriate song.
1: Yeah, exactly.
0: Turn to the God's waiting room.
1: Yeah, the graveyards, we're going to have to start stacking them. We might need to build a pyramid or something.
0: But it needs to be, there are two variations of the, good morning, Rip.
2: good morning, I think.
0: It's take me back to Carolina when I die, or take me to Carolina to die. You know, maybe that's the better song. Take me to Carolina to die. The take me back to Carolina when I die, Josh, is a tribute to that's home. My home's in Alabama. Randy Owens been in the news lately, right? Have you seen this?
2: No.
0: He got honored as some, well, what is the highest? Here's some kind of crazy honor you can get. Your contributions to the music. It's not the Bob Dylan. Remember that Nobel Peace Prize thing that Bob Dylan got in literature or performing arts or whatever?
2: He didn't show up.
0: I don't think it's quite that. Because you can't be from Alabama and win one of those prestigious awards. You got to have toured in and around Greenwich Village like Dylan did. You know, so Dylan gets that award, or that award, but I think Randy Owen got some other Lifetime Achievement Award. And Josh, they had a famous song, My Home's in Alabama, and it would have been similar to Take Me to Carolina When I Die. But once again, the latest variation is Take Me to Carolina to Die. you do the math at 63.
2: Mm-hmm.
0: Somebody asked me yesterday, said, is that true? I didn't make it up. I mean, I'm sure there are other surveys that say 64, you know, but the best guesstimate out there I've seen is 63, is the average age of the person moving to South Carolina. When you look at the number in Horry County, Rev, it's a net growth number. There are a few people leaving Myrtle Beach. Maybe they're going to New Jersey. I don't know. But the net increase in population in Horry County has been averaging 15, 16,000. But it doesn't mean, Josh, that just 15 years, somebody could graduate Carolina Forest High School, University of South Carolina, get a job in New York, you know, Charlotte, wherever. And so, the net migration number is about 16,000 people per year moving in to Horry County. That's a crazy number when you really think about it. And that's a net number. I mean, that's just total population growth in general. Average age, 63 years old. 843.

0: radiation there.
1: Turn on your HD TV really.
0: Well, I may need to bring my telescope to your house to get that high power blue blood television you've got and the telescope so I can really zero in on some of the garage talk of this week as the Toyota's advantage is via the splitter on the front end and it's self-manipulating. That's their word. It's self-manipulating. It passes tech. It passes the inspection. But once it gets on the track and the gear begins to do its thing, it kind of creates even more downforce. And as a self-taught engineer, that downforce is a big deal when you're going into those corners. And the Chevrolets and Fords just can't do it. Just can't keep up. So I'm watching real close. Not Sunday, but Saturday night. Josh Harris will be with us one more time before the race in Darlington because Labor Day is kind of into the week of September. It's the first Monday.
1: Yep. He's scheduled for Friday the 28th.
0: Okay. So a couple of weeks, Josh Harris will be here. I want to know how ticket sales are. I'm trying to find out a number about Clemson Carolina season tickets. I want to know if the investment they're making you to ask is being, I don't know, resoundingly approved, accepted, or maybe not. I do know that, and I guess this is smart, if you can't sell the season tickets on the last 10 rows of the upper deck, you try to get Costco to do it, right? I mean, they're good at selling things. So I did see where South Carolina, I don't know about Clemson, but South Carolina cut a deal with Costco, and they're selling a package of tickets, two tickets. Now, once again, they're in the nosebleed, but if you're a season ticket holder, I don't know how attractive some of those nosebleed seats are. But if you're a couple with a small kid and you just want to go to a game for, you know, go to your first college football game ever, probably not a bad deal. Mm-hmm. But here's my point there, Rev. If you go to your first college football game ever and you sit amongst the stars, and I'm not talking about movie stars or music stars, I'm talking about literal stars.
1: The actual stars.
0: Yeah, the actual stars. If the sun sets somewhere between your seat and the field, then I don't know how enticing that would be to go back
1: for another game. Your distance to the field is measured in light years.
0: Yeah, there you go. That play happened 7 seconds ago. I'm just seeing it, but it happened 7 seconds ago. In other words, the person at home on television, because of the streaming delay, they saw it before I did because I'm so far up in this upper deck. Your first game attended is in the top 10 rows of the upper deck. How likely are you to go to a second game? They look like ants running around down there. I'm not sure at my age, Rev, I could see good enough. I mean, literally, it looked like a bunch of, you know, just blurs running around.
1: Have to bring that telescope you were talking about.
0: Yeah, and now they're wearing crimson.
1: What's up with that?
0: Now, you tell me. I mean, you're the technical guy. You tell me.
1: I saw the picture of Coach Beamer wearing a new Nike shirt in front of what I presume was a correctly colored garnet background. And the shirt looked orange. It literally looked orange. Did you see the picture I'm talking about?
0: It has a very different tint of red. Here's what Nike decided. You ready? Are we going to really change Alabama's color to garnet? Or are we going to change South Carolina to crimson? I mean, it's cost savings is what it is, I would imagine.
1: What?
0: I mean, there's shades of red. And from what I read, and I told you this, the Under Armour shade of red, the Under Armour shade of garnet, I mean, that's what it technically is. The Under Armour shade of garnet more closely match because their base red is a certain red. The Nike base red is a little bit different than the Under Armour base red, so the variation of that base is almost impossible to get the garnet.
1: It looked orange.
0: Well, I mean, they stopped at crimson. And you know what they're probably saying? I mean, if you're an arrogant Gamecock, you'd say, don't want to be the same colors, Alabama. And Nike would say, we're not spending a bunch of money creating a new color to perfectly match the one you guys have had when you're 500 football team for over 100 years. I mean, Alabama's rolling tide. What are you guys? You know what I mean? Sandstorm and all that good stuff. Alabama's won, 18 national championships? How many of you guys won? Go look at that women's basketball display. Mind you, go check Alabama's.
1: You know what that means. Dawn Staley needs to call Nike and get this thing handled.
0: Or just yell racism. You know, she could do that, and maybe it works. Maybe it doesn't. I don't know. 843-661-0937. I'm trying to find the clip yesterday of Ted Cruz, but I guess the biggest news story over the night, I mean, for me, maybe not for you, is heading into the weekend of the special election.

0: The endorsements are beginning to line up. Hugh Weathers, Cody Simpson. You got the current Agriculture Commission, the incoming, the Republican nominee. I don't know if Cody's got an opponent in the general or not, but they both lined up behind Darlene, as did former current Lieutenant Governor Pamela Evatt, who ran for governor of South Carolina, finished second in a runoff. I don't know if any of that matters, but it looks like the Graham machine is adding a little momentum, a little steam here. I still think we owe to our listeners an opportunity to hear directly from her about her views and her opinions and where she stands on some of the critical issues. But Pamela Evatt's comfortable enough. Hugh Weathers is comfortable enough. And Cody Simpson are comfortable enough. Now, that would probably be, I don't know, an orchestrated machine-like effort. I mean, that would have been the Graham machine reaching out. Lindsay died, his machine didn't. It's not like, give me an example here, Rev. Freddie Mercury died. Well, Queen kind of did. They did, literally. Yeah.
1: Right.
0: That was a bad example.
1: Yeah.
0: Real bad one. And I thought about it yesterday. And I think I was reminded that's a bad example. But I did it anyway.
1: Well, technically, you know, Queen has played on with some new singers. So in a way, they live on. It's not the same, obviously, because Freddie is pretty much irreplaceable. And I guess that's kind of the point you're trying to make.
0: Yeah, I mean, I guess that is. In that case, Freddie Mercury would have been irreplaceable. In this case, Lindsay's not. I mean, is that fair? I mean, the world that stopped turning
1: for anybody.
0: Well, the machine
1: keeps rolling. Now, the point is she still needs to be elected. So I guess the answer really won't be told until the election.
0: But think about, if there weren't a machine, how does Hugh Weathers comfortably do that? How does Cody Simpson comfortably? I mean, I think others will do it. Pamela Evatt did it.
1: Senator Tim Scott already
0: Senator
1: did it.
0: Senator Tim Scott did it. And that's, is that really an endorsement of Darlene? Or is that an endorsement of the Graham machine? Or is that, you know, endorsing what the president has already endorsed? In other words, Tim Scott says, I don't want to get out of the good graces of Trump. Cody Simpson was endorsed by Trump. Pamela Evatt was endorsed by Trump. You see where I'm headed? I mean, this would be a Trump. We kind of mentioned that yesterday. This thing could quickly become a Trump thing. I need you to be for her, but I'm not comfortable with her. I didn't ask you that. I mean, I need you to be with her, and it worked in the primary. It's working now with some of these endorsements. That's the common denominator. Lindsay was endorsed by Trump. Evatt was endorsed by Trump. Cody Simpson endorsed by Trump. Tim Scott endorsed by Trump. And now Darlene Graham Nordone endorsed by Trump. Can we agree that a lot of the not Nordone, Josh, I need you to help me here. So the Darlene Graham, not Nordone, sarcasm was to help Russell Fry win the nomination. Russell didn't win. So do we need to drop the not Nordone? I mean, I don't have as much
2: motivation.
0: You're
2: the political genius, you tell me.
0: You're right. But I don't want to be humble for appear to be humble for a second. And
2: As soon as she's off the phone, when she comes,
0: okay.
2: How's that?
0: I try to mislead our audience into believing this is not all about me. That you guys do contribute in some sort of meaningful way.
1: Thanks for that, by the way.
2: Yeah? I haven't fallen asleep yet.
0: Okay, we're in a new year here, Rev. They hadn't fallen asleep. You're doing some other business. I'm sure of that. Tending to things that don't have anything to do with Wake Up Carolina. I was good at that.
1: He's a busy guy.
0: But he didn't surprise me this morning with a song I never heard. So Josh and I thus far.
2: Yeah, I learned my lesson.
0: Thus far we're doing okay. 843-661.
1: The thing about the name and the not Nordone.
0: Give me your opinion.
1: I think you made your point. Whether or not, you know, it was, you know, tied into whether Russell got the nomination or not, obviously, I think that was part of your motivation. But your point has been made at this point. But now the voters have to make a decision.
0: Well, I mean, the voters heard me say Darlene Graham, not Nordone, as sarcastically as I possibly could. My intent was to try and help Russell, you know, as much as I could, because we had, and I think you were for Russell.
1: Oh, yeah.
0: I think you appreciated what he's done for the show, the way he calls in
1: absolutely
0: frequently and updates us, and we always reach out to Russell for you know, interest in Washington. He's always been there to help us in whatever way we need help.
1: I consider him a friend of the show.
0: Very, very much a friend of the show and a friend of the PD, as far as I'm concerned. But now that Russell has no chance to be our United States Senator, I think we need to be a little more fair-minded about both sides of this equation. You got Ralph Norman and you got Darlene Graham Nordone. I refuse to drop Nordone. I just think that's unfair. I mean, her name the day before the primary, before she was a candidate, was Darlene Graham Nordone. I think that's still her name, but we'll drop the knot because it didn't work. We lost. She won, so she and Ralph now are going to have a debate. Is it Monday? I think it might be Monday or Tuesday of this coming
1: Monday
0: week.
1: Or Tuesday.
0: One of these town hall or open forums or what have you. We'll see how much she improves over the past 3 weeks and the next 1 week. 843-661-0937.
1: Like Tuesday in Newberry.
0: Tuesday at the Newberry Opera House. I've debated there before.
1: Oh, yeah?
0: Back in the day. We'll be back in just a few moments.
3: Send a message to the UPS Store text line at 843-661-0937.
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0: We're back, 843-661-0937. Nearly forgot the number there for a second. My mind was thinking about what we talked about in the break, Josh. I want to get you to comment on this because you'd be the best person, too, in this threesome we have here. So a lot of older people believe that Tucker's speaking for the young people. And a lot of older people believe Ben Shapiro speaks for a young person. A lot of older people believe Tucker and Ben Shapiro are young people. And they're really not. Young people think they're old. Old people think they're young. Another contribution to the generational conflict we talk about. But they're having a bit of a spat between the two. Did you see any of that yesterday?
2: I did.
0: Yeah. What do you make of that?
2: This is, there's a word for it. It's controlled opposition, I guess, or a limited hangout. That's what's going on here, which is you have Ben Shapiro, who is, he is neocon Republican establishment to the letter. And you have Tucker, who is neocon Republican establishment, now attempting to be the voice of these concerns that younger people are having. And the point is Tucker is not really a good representative of that. He's pretending to be, he's trying to be, but he's not. And so you're kind of hinting at this, we have two sides of the argument, when really you have like one side and the edge, than one side and the other side of the same coin.
0: I get that, but the argument over the issue is the issue. I mean, they're arguing over the right issue. Ben Shapiro says, shut up and eat a burrito, and Tucker says, America's just too expensive. America's not Monaco. America wasn't designed to be Switzerland, or you know what I mean, or one of these exotic countries or cities where, I mean, I remember the only traveling I've ever done of any, I mean, I've never been a big traveler. I don't have any desire to be a big traveler. Trying to defend the fort here in South Carolina the best I know how, and failing miserably at all these implants or transplants. Implants would be in boobs. Transplants would be people moving from other places. When I went to Vail, Colorado, I looked for the Walmart, and I found a Gucci store. I looked for the Kmart back in the day, Rev, and I found a Cartier store. And I kind of moseyed around the village of Vail, and I realized, wow, I mean, there's another world out there I'm not real familiar with. That would be we joke around with the Grand Prix of Monaco. There are a couple of other places in the world that have that sort of reputation. And Tucker's argument, Josh, is this country's economy is not to serve wealthy people. We've always had wealthy people, and the wealthy people do just fine in our economy. But we've always had the working class. And the working class has never been as discouraged as they are today about, the American dream, young people in particular. What are the prospects of the American dream? So if Tucker's dishonest about it, why? What is there for Tucker to gain? Unless he's going to launch a political campaign or a third party try to attract young people who kind of believe the biggest challenge in America today is the affordability. And it is. I mean, the biggest challenge in America today is affordability.
2: So,
0: I mean, Iran poses a threat. Russia poses a threat. China poses a threat. There are a lot of things. A tsunami poses a threat. An earthquake, a hurricane season, all of that poses a threat. But the biggest threat to the working class and younger Americans not enjoy the benefit of the prospects of the American dream are affordability. That is the central issue in America today. I understand immigration is part of that. I do. I genuinely understand immigration is a part of that. But I don't think anything inflates our economy or our ability to afford the economy we live in like inflation. And inflation is a derivative from, I mean, immigration contributes to that in some weird way, but immigration, for the most part, is driven by the government's inability to constrain its spending. I'll give you an example, Josh. Wrote this down this morning. July.
2: And corporations.
0: Well, I mean, corporations have a hand in that, but for the most part, it's the government diluting the value of your dollar by printing dollars we don't have out of thin air. I'll give you the best example I can. And I don't doubt, Josh, that corporate greed is a part of this. I mean, I'm not denying, but corporate greed's always, corporations are designed to be greedy. I mean, they just are. Corporations are always going to be greedy. The board members at the corporation have an obligation legally, a binding legal obligation to enhance and maximize profits. So when they sit in a boardroom, that's why I think that I got the craziest answer of all, guys, is one that nobody's going to like, and that is fewer publicly traded companies. We need more privately held companies that don't answer to the shareholder. But if you are a fiduciary at a public company, Josh, you have an obligation. If Dave Baker buys stock at Exxon, Baker is owed the best return Exxon can give Baker. And if Exxon says, we think we can make more money doing it this way, but it's a little in the country's better interest to do it that way, I think the fiduciary is breaking their legal responsibility. Because Exxon's job is not to make America more affordable. It's just not. Exxon's job is to maximize profit. And that's what they're going to do because that's what they're designed to do. That's what they have to do. So I don't know the answer there. Greed is, I mean, what did Gecko say? Greed is good? Well, I'd argue in the matter of, or the means of affordability, greed is obviously not good. It's never been good. It never will be good. But the corporations in America today that answer to the shareholder, the publicly held companies, which have dominated the American economy unlike they ever have, consolidation and all these other sorts of things, quality goes down, price goes up. I mean, that's just the nature of consolidation and mergers and acquisitions and less competition. But the biggest contributor to inflation today is the government putting money in circulation that doesn't exist and is not benchmarked on any tangible asset. You can really go all the way back to 71 or 2 or 3, whenever Nixon took us off the gold standard and fiat currency became the norm. And you know, it took a while for that to get out of control, but now it's out of control. July, last month, we ran, you ready? The biggest deficit this country's ever run in a single month. We had $334 billion come in. That's a lot of money. Until you look and say, we spent $766 billion. It would have been better to be $666 billion. The mark of the beast. That way you know what the devil's behind all this deficit spending. But Josh, so if Tucker is a ploy, what is the intent? I mean, what does Tucker gain by arguing the points that young Americans want to hear argued in that the economy has become so unaffordable and most of the boomer power brokers don't care?
2: So we talked about this a little bit yesterday, and I'll try to keep it concise. But basically, the issues that we're facing, the economy is a part of it, but there's a whole lot more to it. Like the issues that illegal immigrants coming here and legal immigrants coming here in mass is deeper than simply the economic effects. That's a big part of it, but that is not the whole part of it. And I said this yesterday, young people are becoming more extreme. The leftist young people are becoming these insane DSA, you know, whatever. And the young conservative people are becoming nationalists, like hardcore nationalists. get all of these non-Americans out of here, none of these heritage Americans out here types. Now, I don't know what your perspective is on that, but I see that as a good thing. I see this as an avenue for eventual success in getting America back on track. But it is going to disrupt the status quo. But, now, my point here is about to answer your question about Tucker. So Tucker, he's like in his 50s, I assume, late 40s at best. And
0: probably north of 50.
2: North of 50, right. So he has a track record. We've seen him in the 90s. He was a neocon, says he is no more. But I think when you really get into the nitty-gritty of his rhetoric, it sounds like 90s conservatism just repackaged post-Trump. And when you think about it, his dad ran Voice of America, which is a CIA foreign influence operation. And then he doesn't pass the test to get into the CIA and then becomes a huge media influencer. He's in bed, metaphorically speaking, with Peter Thiel. And J.D. Vance is Peter Thiel's lab creation. And he supports Peter Thiel, and he supports J.D. Vance. Now, Peter Thiel, real quick. Peter Thiel is a forward thinker, unlike Ben Shapiro. Ben Shapiro is a status quo neocon Republican. Peter Thiel, to a certain extent, sees the writing on the wall, which is why he supported Trump in 2016. But he doesn't see the writing on the wall because he agrees with what the writing says, but because he is like cynically analyzing it. And he's like, okay, well, how do we get ahead of these trends we're seeing with young people? We'll repackage a Tucker Carlson and have him corral the base back into economic populism.
0: But is the argument that you're trying to make, I mean, we're getting to the weeds here, but I've read a lot about this. Is the argument you're trying to make, Thiel is not what he appears to be? Thiel is not a change agent. He's not a disruptor. It's all a con. Thiel would rather the country run like it always has run. He just knows there's disgruntlement, frustration, and resentment, and bitterness in the American public, and he wants to head that off.
2: Oh, yeah. The way the country has run made him a billionaire. He didn't want the apple cart disrupted.
0: But he's not
2: gay man who allegedly killed his boyfriend. He wants a more Christian nation. He wants a more nationalist nation, and he's a CIA contractor.
0: I don't know that he's allegedly a gay man. I think he has said he's a gay man.
2: He tried to hide it. We know he is, but like.
0: I mean, I don't know that he is.
1: Seem very sure of that.
0: Yeah,
1: Josh.
0: I mean, I don't know that he is. I've heard and read, and he's never denied that. I don't think. But I want to get back to your concern, because this is where I get confused. So the young people believe, rightfully so, that affordability is the central issue that we're having to deal with. There is an answer to immigration, mass deportation, zero immigration. There's a lot of ways to address. So why do young people believe these to be done regarding inflation? Because inflation is a byproduct. You have clarity on what needs to be done with immigration. Is that fair? I mean, if Josh were king of the world,
2: mm-hmm.
0: you've got pretty good an idea of what you would do if you were in charge of immigration policy in America. It would be no more immigration. It would be mass deportation. It would be heritage Americans put at the front of the line. You made that very clear. What would young people like to see done about the economy to address the affordability? That's my point, Josh. You guys have become obsessed with this nationalist argument. There's no economics in there. I don't hear anybody. You're right. The boomers have looked at America as somewhat of an economic zone. That's fair. That's fair criticism. But when I turn the table and say, okay, if we have done that and you guys have suffered or will suffer as a result of that, what is your plan for the economy? And I've not heard Ben Shapiro. I've not heard Tucker. I've not heard anybody that talks about young issues or young Americans and the issues they face. I've not heard anybody say, well, here's the problem with the economy and here's what we need to do. I've heard a lot of here's the problem with immigration and here's what we need to do. I've not heard anybody in that camp say, we've got all this economic, you know, uncertainty and here's what we need to do to address it.
2: Well, I guess the question will be is I feel like, and I usually when I talk about the boomers, I disclude, I don't know if that's a word, but don't include you in this, but I will include you in this point. And I've said this before, a boomers really like money. They really like to talk about money. And I think, like, when we say, well, how are we going to fix the economy? Well, what do we mean by fix the economy? To me, what I hear is, how do we maintain the status quo? The young people these days, especially people younger than myself, don't see a bright future. They see no matter what happens, things are going to get bad pretty soon. And I won't get into the specifics, but things are going to get like real, real bad. And how much does the price of a sandwich cost? Like, won't be the first thing on anyone's mind when those things happen. So the point is it's going to get bad no matter what. And you guys won't be around to see it. The young people want to know that I can face the bad things as long as there's something to look forward to. So if the bad things are coming at us from the mom-dommy camp, well, then it's hopeless. But if the bad things are coming because we're hunkering down to get our ducks in a row, I can live off bread and soup two times a week if I thought it was because we, you know, cut Social Security and we're working for a better future. But I will happily live in a high-rise as long as the high-rise is filled with only Americans and it's to a means to an end.
0: So you have a short-term apocalyptic view of America.
2: Yeah.
0: Okay, that's interesting. I've never heard you say that. So we got to go through some apocalyptic times to get to better times.
2: Yeah.
0: Okay, that's kind of an... I've read some about that. I don't know if I followed that camp. Let's take a break. We'll be back in just a few moments.
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28: Weather Channel forecast for the Midlands. Heat advisory continues until 8 o'clock tonight. We're going to look at sunshine here today. Blistering hot, 98. Heat index values near 110. A slight chance of a pop-up shower or storm. Staying muggy overnight tonight with lows in the upper 70s. Extreme heat will persist through the weekend. Temperatures in the upper 90s. Heat index values around 110. Richard DeWedding at the Weather Channel.
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0: We're back, 843-661-0937. Let's go to the phone. Someone's there. Baron in Hartsville. Good morning, Baron.
29: All right. I'm going to take Ken a shot at the economics of young people being young-ish to jump on, right? The argument that economics are everything is really an intrusion into American political thought from Marxist historians in the mid-20th century, the ones that wrote and contributed to the textbooks that we can say boomers grew up with. But going with the principle, right, the era of easy money and of government and of really New Deal America, which is what we've lived in since the Depression, that the government can control and design a system that works to, you know, maximize everything and minimize everything at the expense of the free market, has failed. But it's failed because it's lost the social basis that made that possible. You know, everything from the family, from out of wedlock birth rates to church attendance to you name it, has collapsed in the late half of the 20th century. And the social problem is it's because mainly boomers, but I'm not an anti-boomer guy like some of my friends here, completely, walked away from it. So what would the economics of a new right, what would the economic policy of a new right administration look like? I'd say you're going to get a lot of what you and what America hasn't understood since the end of the last century, being the 19th, right? Hard money, high tariffs, spending within constraint and GDP. Understand, though, that when you say that inflation is being caused by runaway government spending and debt, almost all of that debt is driven by entitlements. It's not discretionary or military spending that we're running debt up on. It's to finance Social Security, Medicaid, and Medicare, two-thirds or more of which is social programs for boomers right now. Entitlement reform has to be is the primary way at which we reduce federal spending, right? the transition of attack away from a tax system that is based off of income, where I get taxed more for making more money instead of getting taxed for spending less, right? The twin, I guess, the original Republican 1900s, early 1900s twin taxations of the tariff consumption and the flat corporate tax instead of the personal income tax or the payroll tax. New Deal Democrat plan, by the way, there. That's a rant. But all that to say, right, that it's a general program to undo the social mechanisms that have been emplaced on us by Marxist socialist elites and Marxist ideology from the 20th century. But you can't not do it without mass deportation and the limitation of inbound immigrants to those at which that are skilled labor and are necessary for the advantage of the United States. It fundamentally breaks the economic ladder up in ways that it didn't in previous centuries to swamp us with unskilled labor.
0: But Barron, who turns the tide? I mean, who goes away from the current model that you explained to this new way of taxing and spending and immigration enforcement and immigration reform? I mean, who out there in this generation you're talking about has the intellectual ability or economic understanding to have that sea change with how we, I don't know how the government interacts with our economy?
29: So as a great man theory of history, I'm going to go against myself as a historian. I think it takes a 1932 moment, and I think we're on our way, right? This is begot by the collapse of the stock market and the rise across America. You know, Franklin Roosevelt gets a lot of credit for this, but in 1932, it's really this wave of young, new leftist congressmen who come in mainly from the South, right? But those are populists. That come in and systemically and over time, it took really until Nixon, who is still in a post-war New Deal ideology for all his being, you know, pro-American and feigning to be conservative or being conservative, but it's a worldview shift. It's going to take longer than the short answer is it starts with a catastrophe, but it takes a worldview shift and a grassroots movement. That's not me copping out saying there's no current politician. I know the question you're asking. I don't have an answer to that, and I'll say it. But we're on the road to both economic catastrophe and which I have talked about a lot, a long-term multipolar competition that our worldview is not ready for. You know, we aren't ready to spend the next century fighting the Chinese. Everything from we still accept Chinese money and investment into corporations to our infrastructure looks like a Girl Scout troop from Southern California could take out the power grid if they wanted to. We're doing good work towards it, but we're not anywhere near the worldview of what that's going to take to be in. You know, the British in 1870 are a lot better off than we are against the Germans or than us against the Chinese. The twin catastrophes of that in the mid part of this century, I think, will give us the opportunity. Not saying I want them to happen, but that's what it's going to take to issue that, a wake-up call.
0: That's a big one. Thank you, Barron. Appreciate the analysis. That's kind of an interesting – that's where I think Thiel comes in. That's why I found Thiel so interesting years ago. We celebrated our 14th anniversary a couple of days ago. I think I introduced the majority of you to Peter Thiel and then J.D. Vance. Some of that, to me, Josh, that was the beginning of the acknowledgement that we're headed to a collapse. And who gets to put Humpty Dumpty back together again? And I've always felt it was going to be the tech bros. You know, the corporate titans and Wall Street barons. I mean, they were the ones that had so much influence over our economy since the New Deal, since the Great Depression. Now it seems somebody else will get a shot to build, I don't know, the next 150-year American economy. Take a break. We'll be back in just a few.
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31: This could be a big day for Luigi Mangione.
2: I'm Dave Anthony, Fox News. When the accused killer in the shooting death of UnitedHealthcare CEO Brian Thompson goes to federal court this morning.
5: This is expected to be a plea change, not a plea deal.
2: Though that guilty plea is not for murder, the federal charges are stalking Brian Thompson, and Mangione could get less than a life sentence. Fox's Chandler Painter also reports from outside the court in New York City.
5: His team wants to use a resolution in this federal case to attack his state case where he faces murder charges. They argue he is unconstitutionally being tried twice for the same crime in violation of double jeopardy. And here in New York State, there are stricter laws when a defendant has already been convicted federally for the same criminal conduct.
2: There are three empty cells on death row in Alabama, Oklahoma, and Tennessee the morning after executions in each of those states on the same day, and that hasn't happened in 16 years. The standoff with Iran continues over Strait of Hormuz shipping, and Vice President Vance tells Fox.
10: Goal number one, keep oil and gas cheap for Americans all over our country. And then obviously goal number two is ensure that Iran never gets a nuclear weapon. I feel confident we're accomplishing both of those goals.
2: There are new Fox Senate polls. A week after progressive Abdul El-Sayed won the Democratic primary in Michigan, he trails Republican Mike Rogers by 4 points. As for Ohio,
16: the latest Fox News poll finds Republican Senator John Houston 8 points behind Democratic former Senator Sherrod Brown. In the Ohio governor's race, Vivek Ramaswamy is at 50%, with the Democrat Amy Acton at 48. And the polling found a willingness to vote a split ticket.
2: Fox's Jessica Rosenthal. A hurricane may hit Hawaii this weekend. For now, it's Tropical Storm Lala.
17: It is likely and a high probability that this will be a Category 1 storm as it approaches the Big Island and scoots south of the rest of the islands.
2: Fox weather meteorologist Craig Herrera. 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
3: Weather Channel forecast for the Midlands. Heat advisory continues until 8 o'clock tonight. We're going to look at sunshine here today. Blistering hot, 98. Heat index values near 110. A slight chance of a pop-up shower or storm. Staying muggy overnight tonight with lows in the upper 70s. Extreme heat will persist through the weekend. Temperatures in the upper 90s. Heat index values around 110. Richard DeWedding at the Weather Channel.
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8: You know, when we go down this road, I always feel like I need to push back a little bit on Josh's position and Barron a little bit today, just because, and I've always acknowledged, I think the gap is quite a bit bigger and feels more insurmountable than it has for past generations, for my generation, for example. But the things they're talking about, we all struggled with. We all, when we were young, didn't make enough money, wanted to make more. You saw the house on the corner and said, there's no way I'll ever be able to afford something like that. And, you know, in some cases, it scares me if they're considering socialism. Do you want Mondamian New York and Abdul in Michigan to set the next, you know, generation of economic policy for this country? And by the way, immigration policy and everything else that goes along with that, is that worth, you know, blowing up capitalism? It's not perfect, and I think the separation makes it harder than it was, and it may make it feel hopeless and insurmountable. But come on, every generation has gone through their struggles wanting to grow and get ahead.
7: No denying that. You wanted things you couldn't afford. I wanted things I couldn't afford. I wanted, an income that I didn't deserve. I totally agree with that, Reb. But what I'm trying to argue is the data clearly says that young people today, now whether we've enabled, you know, and convinced them that, you know, this life is less fair than the one you and I grew up with, there are fundamental differences in their existence than ours. Immigration is a big deal. We've imported all sorts of people into this country that weren't here when you and I were,
8: that's right,
7: were much younger.
8: I agree.
7: That's a wild card. I don't know the answer to that. But it has, in my humble opinion, an adverse effect on people who were born here, who want to do better here.
8: 100%.
7: Here's a crazy theory I've got, Josh, Reb, listeners. When I went back and read some of the Abdul El-Sayed commentary and the cross tabs about the polling, the young people are angry about the economy. They're angry about the affordability. They resent. They're bitter. And they voted for the socialist. I mean, the young people in Michigan voted for the socialist. Well, to me, it's not an embracing of socialism, but you don't trust capitalism anymore. You think capitalism's turned into hyper-capitalism, into winners and losers, and there's too much difference, K-shaped economy. I mean, there are a lot of ways to argue the point, but I went back and looked at the cross tabs, and here's the most interesting part of all of it. Abdul El-Sayed won with young voters by slim margins, non-college. The non-college young person was kind of a split. The college-educated young voter is the most liberal voter in America today. They're the most dependable, the white, college-educated female is a more dependable vote for the Democrats than an African-American. Let me say that again. The white, educated female, by that I mean college-educated, they are voting for the Democrat at a higher percentage than African-Americans. The white, college male is voting for the socialist and liberal candidates, but not to the extreme the white, college female is. And I think this is the play, Reb. I think the non-college kid who ended up working at a plumber's or Volcraft or Nucor. I think they're going like, I don't know if this is that bad. I mean, I didn't graduate from college, but I'm making 80 grand a year. But I think those who went to college, because everybody said you got to go to college, they went to college, they're working at Starbucks making $36,000 a year, and life sucks. So when you look at the embracing of socialism and the denouncing of capitalism, the non-college young person is nowhere near as discouraged as the college-educated young person, because the college-educated young person drank the college education Kool-Aid. If I get this degree in Greek philosophy, there's a wonderful job at the Museum of Performing Arts waiting on me somewhere to pay 80 or 90 grand. And when you look at the amount of student debt and per capita income with that college-educated universe, I mean, it's a hot mess. The college-educated young person in America is literally bankrupt, because a lot of those college-educated young people aren't making much money, and they're having to service enormous amounts of debt. So in Michigan, the young non-college Democrat voted for the more James Carville-like Democrat. Let's soften up the rough edges of capitalism. The college-educated young person, I mean, 66% of college-educated women voted for Abdul El-Sayed.

0: I was headed to go to Greenville yesterday, and on the way back, I was listening to the WORD, the Charlie James show. Now, Charlie James wasn't there, but he had a stand-in called, his name was Adam. I don't know what his last name was. Ken, you may know someone with first name Adam that was in the legislature at some point. I think he was on an education committee or something like that. But anyway, he brought up this little segment there where he said he had come across a study which had been maintained for many years about the intellectual growth from one generation to the next. And he said that the study revealed that the Gen Zers, that was the first generation to show less intellectual growth than the previous generation. So I kind of chuckled at that comment that he made there. Josh, thinking of you, as a matter of fact, when he said that. Now, here's before I go on one about that, Ken, I hope they will take a camera and they will focus on those Toyota splitters in this Richmond night race coming up here. Maybe we will have to depend on Dave to really look at it. The question that I have for Josh is in a comments about Josh's comments is that I don't think he falls in that less intellectual group at all. He is Josh, you're a very unique individual with an interesting perspective and viewpoint, and that is my question. You seem to be a nabob of negativism. You seem to have lost hope for the future that you may face. And my question is, what makes you get up then every morning and with some type of, do you have a positive outlook? The boomer wealth is going to continue to be transferred down, and This apocalyptic event that you project, I don't think is going to happen overnight, and it may not even happen in your lifetime. The situation may continue to deteriorate, but you and others like you are going to reap the benefits of the boomer generation. Yeah, one of the things that you guys have also had the benefit of is the use of technology. And when we were coming along, we were using, I can't even remember, when we didn't even have rotary dial telephones. And so you're in a technological age that is really shifting things, and you've really been the benefit of it. I don't know that you've ever had to type on a typewriter. You've always pretty much had a cell phone, I would imagine. And so you really have reaped the benefits of the boomer generation. Ken, I don't want you to fall down the stairs this weekend again in Pawleys Island, okay? Because I wonder if y'all have a succession plan in place. And while I love Josh, I would hate to have to listen to Josh every morning until you return to the job.
1: Thank you, Sam. Appreciate that. I want to say this. Here's what concerns me more than anything. Because Sam made very interesting points. There is no denying that my economic success will be transferred eventually to my three kids. Whatever it is, however well I've done and will do to the finish line, once the good Lord calls me home, whatever's left will be divided by three kids. Because I pray to God in heaven that I don't have to bury a kid. I mean, I can't imagine a parent. I mean, people have to do that. And then my father had to do that. And I watched it suck a lot of the life out of him. But my economic success will eventually benefit my kids. Josh's father's economic success will eventually advantage him and his family. Here's my question of Sam or anybody else. You're talking about a generation that has amassed enormous amounts of wealth, whether it's real estate, whether it's stocks, whether it's other sorts of investments. But we also acknowledge Josh, Sam, Reb, there has to be a course correction. There has to be some extreme, extreme change in the way we run our country.
2: I agree.
1: I mean, the number we took in, $334 billion.

0: And in July, we had $766 billion going out. So the boomer success has been propped up. It's not real. Sam says the generation that has, you know, we're going to pass this wealth of this generation out of another, but it's not real wealth. I mean, it's borrowed money for the most part. And that's the question I don't know how to answer. When we make the course correction, when we make the necessary adjustments, and they're going to be radical, that they're going to be unbelievably chaotic, when we are forced at some point in time in the next 50 years to do what has to be done to get America back on a track of fiscal sustainability, what happens to all that boomer wealth? Is the trillions of dollars in boomer wealth really worth trillions of dollars? I'll answer, no. Of course not. What's it worth? I don't know. I don't have any idea. But once we are forced, because we're not going to do it. We've already made a deal with ourselves. We're not going to do it until we're made to do it. But one of these days, we'll be made to make major adjustments in our course of running the country. What happens to all that wealth the boomers have amassed when the government's not there to manipulate, distort, and prop up? Let's go to the phone. Someone's there.
1: Up next is Breeze. Good morning, Breeze.
2: Yeah, you'll probably have to go to a break, but I'll tell you this. You take a 22-year-old HVAC guy, electrician, he probably looks at these college-educated kids with the state. I know I would. And I can tell you the other thing I've noticed. The Mexicans, they come to eat at the restaurant, are driving $85,000 trucks. The Vietnamese, they can't speak English. The Vietnamese, they can't speak English at the nail salon to drive a Mercedes Benz here in America. I would tell you that I would think 80% of the people of America are sheep, or the world are sheep, maybe 90%. And then I think you got maybe 5% of the people of the world are good, and the other 5% are pure evil, and it may be 10 to 10. I don't know the exact numbers. But I do know this, that what has been going on has always been evil. And, you know, I was talking about the things that I'm willing to fight for. I'll tell you another thing that I'd have, because nobody's going to do anything about any of these things. I can talk about it until I'm blue in the face. I can talk about Islam until I'm blue in the face. We can talk about cutting spending, but nobody's going to do it. And I'll tell you another thing that wouldn't bother me one bit. It wouldn't bother me one bit if I woke up tomorrow morning and found out that we involved every cartel and every drug cartel in Mexico and South America and every last one of them. The Mexican government, how much black market or off-market oil do you think Mexico was selling to China?
0: Well, probably every gallon they'd buy, every barrel they'd buy.
2: Exactly. And so who's tied in with that? The cartel. But all of this stuff is all tied in, but the problem is we won't do nothing about it. You know, I mean, China's tied in with the Muslims. And then the Democrats are tied in with the Muslims. The Democrats think that they're using the Muslims to advance their socialist agenda, but they're so stupid and naive, the Muslims are using Democrats for them to take over the damn country and bring in Sharia law and everything else. And we'll talk about it. But I'll tell you this, I don't want to die, and I sure as hell don't want anything that, like you said, happen to my kids. But I would gladly fight and die if I had to, so my kids wouldn't have to fight this evil in this world. And it is a fight against evil, and there's so much, and there's plenty of it to go around. And maybe that may be the daggone end of the world, Buckland. Because between communism, Islam, and that 5 to 10% that is pure evil, whether it be people running the corporations, the drug cartels, the governments, and everything, all of these things, they're pure evil. And I've had enough of evil, you know. And you can sit around like a sheep and wait to get taken to slaughter, or you can be one of the good guys that's willing to fight for this stuff, you know. And hell, I haven't got much fight left in me, but I don't plan on going like a sheep if I can help it.
0: I know you won't. Thank you, Breeze. Appreciate it, my man. 843-661-0937. Let's take a break. We'll be back. Got a call or two on the other side.
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0: We're back. I think 843-661-0937. We're double back. Double indoors, but double back. Let's go to the phone. Someone's there.
1: Ashley in Poston's Corner. Good morning, Ashley.
18: That was a weird transition, but yeah. good morning, fellas.
1: Morning.
18: I got a foot in both camps, okay? So I'm Gen X, 80. I'm the tail end of the Gen Xers. Or the tail end of the Gen Xers, and Ken, you're a baby boomer on the tail end also. So I've seen the benefits of the baby boomer society. In the 90s, me working on the farm and working construction, per what I was making, could buy more then than it does now. Not that I haven't risen in my career field, but it has not matched the inflation rate. So I've also watched opportunities go away. So when Josh says, I can't afford to do X, Y, and Z, he's not talking about buying a boat. He's not talking about something extravagant. He's like, I might not be able to afford rent. Because when Dave was growing up as a baby boomer, how many factories were open, Dave, around you that you had good paying jobs?
1: I think all of them.
18: Okay. All right. How many construction crews in those days, because I worked on those construction crews, would hire somebody that wasn't illegal for half the cost? That's my next question.
0: Because
18: there was no illegal.
0: Oh, no. I mean, that would be, that's a recent phenomenon in the grand scheme of things. There's no denying that.
18: So I've watched people my age in Gen X go from factory to factory to factory, closing down, outsourcing. And even construction also go from one crew to the next crew to the next crew, getting let go for illegal immigration and getting let go for offshore jobs. And Josh isn't saying, hey, we deserve everything. He's saying, hey, where do we go if we pull in 20 million illegals that cut the wage in half, y'all? I mean, there's a reason there are construction people now currently being put out of business because they're on bids, because they can't afford to do it because the guy next to them is paying half the wages. And there's a reason that there's some places in Florence that just recently got busted, you know, hiring illegal immigrants. I mean, do you think that small, I mean, people say, well, you know, they got busted with something. Okay. But doing that decreases the wages for every job out there in Florence County. Every job out there in Florence County. I mean, competition is what it is. We did not run up the debt. Everybody ran up the debt, and including my generation. We did. And I don't see a bright future. I'm like, Josh, we got to course correct now so that we can hopefully save the future, hopefully. And I know that sounds gloom and doom, but if you're looking at $34 trillion in debt, you're looking at potential wars with China, Iran, Russia, et cetera, and an aging population that may or may not have that money, depending on how the stock market goes. And I'll take it off there, fellas.
0: Thank you, Ashley. You're pretty, a lot there. Mm-hmm. And there's no denying that immigration has an adverse economic effect if you are a worker. Now, if you're a business person and the country supplies you an abundance of unskilled labor, the counter argument, and Ashley's heard this and I've heard this, I've heard it recently, that this zero immigration policy of the administration, I mean, in other words, the mindset of the Stephen Millers of the world, I think Vance may even be in that camp, that, you know, we need to stop immigration, period, and kind of address from there. That has, what if you're running a construction company and you can't find enough workers? What if you're running a business that requires intensive labor and you can't find enough? I'm not saying you can't, but I think you hypothetically got to play that out. When you start addressing major immigration reform, you got to consider, you got to put on the table, how many manufacturing jobs are there? How many blue-collar workers are there? When I was a kid, roughly 20% of the country was college-educated. That's about 40. So we've doubled the percentage, not doubled the number, because the country's gotten larger in population. We've doubled the percentage of our country that is college-educated today, and I do think there are two economies. I think the economy of college graduates, and it shows this, young people with college degrees are not living what they perceive to be their full potential. Breeze was talking about HVAC and plumbers and, you know, construction workers and Volcraft and Nucor and some of these other places. I don't hear the concern and complaining. I hear the groceries are too expensive. I hear, hey, man, you see what it costs to go to Disney World? But I don't hear the, you know, we're screwed. And I don't know, does that come from college campuses? something tells me a lot of it does. Is there a sense of entitlement for young people to have a college degree? I think there's a sense of entitlement when I was younger for people who had a college degree. We sold these young people a bill of goods that if you go to college and get a degree, no matter what the degree is, that there's economic prosperity that waits around the corner, and that's just not true. That's just absolutely not true. And when you look at, to me, the Michigan data is very interesting in who voted for Abdul El-Sayed. And the only reason Abdul El-Sayed is the nominee for the Democrat Party for a Senate seat in Michigan is young college-educated voters. Period. I mean, that he does not win that race if not for young college-educated voters. To me, that is a young college-educated voter saying, I'm angry with the way things are. I don't trust capitalists or capitalism, and I want to try something different. Because he says, I am a socialist. I don't think Josh is a socialist, but I think his disgruntlement of the way things have been run via a capitalist economy or a market-based economy has failed. And I mean, the only personal stamp I can put on this, Rev, and I've told you this on and off the air, I've got no intent to retire. I've got no plans to retire. You know why I don't have plans to retire, Josh? Because I think I understand what is inevitable. I think I am aware enough. Now, a lot of you aren't, and I get it. I mean, you got some pension somewhere, some retirement account somewhere. I just don't have confidence in that. Because to your point, Ashley's point, Sam's point, my point, Rev's point, we're going to have to change at some point in time. We'll change under our terms, or we'll change under the world's terms. Because there will be a day that the world falls out, America falls out of favor with the world. And when that happens, we will be forced to make major course corrections. I don't know what happens to the S&P 500. I don't know what happens to the dollar. I don't know what happens to the greatest economy man has ever known once we're forced to make this course correction that puts us on a path to sustainability, because we're not there now. Where we are now is unsustainable. Nobody denies that. I mean, some of the nuts, the modern monetary theorists and the Bernie Sanders of the world who have no depth of understanding at all in economic reality. But that's why, I mean, I've just kind of landed on, I'm going to work until I die, because I think there is a Category 10 hurricane out there that will eventually hit the coast of America. When it hits, what is it? I don't have any idea. But I think economic devastation, I think it's 2008 times 50, 100, 1,000, 10,000. It was a subprime bubble that burst in 2008 that almost brought down the entire country's economy. If not for the government's ability to print money, it would have brought down the country's economy. We would have had a depression. But we're talking about a global debt bubble. And I just think there, you, as part of my deciding what my next however many years the good Lord gives me, I've taken retirement off the table. Because I just think there, you know, the inevitable is going to happen. And if it happens while I'm alive, I'm not going to be as economically secure as I think I am today. I baked that into my cake. Is that negativity? Is that pessimism? I don't know. To me, it's reality. Let's go to the phone, and then we'll take a break.
1: Mike in Darlington. Good morning, Mike.
19: Hey, a great show as always, Ken. And you've done a lot to educate people in PD and in North Carolina and South Carolina. But we're facing multiple. They talk about the singularity and all that, but I think that debt bubble, I think it's a shoal, and I think it's a bunch of rocks, and we're headed right for it, and it's not just economic. We have these, like you said, these nuts, not just like Bernie Sanders, but so-called mavens of finance and everything said, oh, do you realize how much we could sell the national parks for? We could probably buy back our debt just with the national parks in California, and kind of craziness like that. Actually, want to sell the country out from under us
0: to pay a couple of months in debt payments.
19: Oh yeah, and but we're also facing an ethical and moral shoals too. And I think we've got to make course corrections, not just on the financial front, but on the ethical and moral front. And I am convinced that we could take care of, we would get our balance, our yearly spending, if we would just get rid of the fraud and get the people out of here that aren't supposed to be getting here, that are just leeching off the system. And they're poor people, and you can't really blame them in one sense, but they're taking away our future, our children's future, our grandchildren's future, by being here and draining this country of services. And you talk about health care would be a lot better if you didn't have so many excess people on it. And I don't know how you do all these things. It's going to take a lot of hard, earnest work to do that, but you've got to correct courses both in the ethical and moral side of it and the financial side of it. And you got to quit wasting effort. There's more efficient ways to do things. Like a lot of these regulations that are piled on by municipalities and counties, they're not helpful. And the state of South Carolina piles on a few too, and that's not even getting to the federal.
0: Thank you, Mike. Appreciate it. 843-661-0937. Josh, you grabbed your mic. I mean, do you want to jump in?
20: Well, I mean, what I'm hearing is it's just, well, in order to solve the problem, what we have to do is solve the problem. Okay, how? How are we going to do that?
0: Well, I mean, you got an answer?
20: Yeah.
0: Okay, what's the answer?
20: Christian dictator.
0: We live in a country that elects its leaders.
20: For now.
0: We'll always live in a country.
20: And I've said this to you before. We don't have to win every election, Ken. We just have to win the last one.
0: Well, what does that mean? I don't understand what that means.
20: It means we do what the DSA is doing. That's what I'm advocating for, is these DSA candidates are winning. And people are pulling up to look at the track record, and they're saying, I can't wait to impoverish the white middle class. I'm a hardcore Sharia law advocate. I'm pro-trans, all this crazy stuff, but they're running on economics. And that's my point, is it's like the liberals get in, and all you guys, and, you know, I'm trying to be careful here, but like all the audience, everyone here, we're so worried about the socialists getting in power and taking away all our money. Okay, well, then why do the biggest corporations in the country vote Democrat? It's not going to happen anytime soon. Y'all got to quit worrying. Like Mark Zuckerberg, who do you think they're coming after? And he votes Democrat half the time. It's this ebb and flow. And my point is to beat these people, just run on the issues that win. The debt's a problem, but no one cares about that. Nobody cares about the debt except old people. So just run on issues
0: jump in
20: that
0: there.
20: No one can solve.
0: When you say nobody cares about the debt but old people, nobody cares about the debt because nobody understands the debt. Those who care about the debt
20: is 100% a problem, but nobody cares about it. And if we live in a system where you have to win elections, what I'm saying is, I'm not saying don't fix the problem. I'm saying don't run on fixing the problem.
0: I'm just simply arguing that the debt will eventually be what brings the entire scenario to its knees. Immigration's important. I mean, there are a lot of debates to have about immigration. There are a lot of viewpoints to have about immigration. Education's important. Healthcare is important. There is nothing that will bring our economy to its knees like America trying to issue debt and the world not having an appetite. That will be the day of reckoning. But when America goes to market with debt and the world says, I'm not interested, that will be the moment this economy crumbles in a way no economy ever has crumbled in human history, because no economy's ever been this big, propped up by that much debt. I don't know what that looks like, Josh.
20: But when you say
0: nobody cares, I think a lot of people care, and a lot of people understand the fiasco that awaits. I just don't think people...
20: I agree. No. You are right, is that most people don't understand it. And I give you your kudos where I'm like, even I'm not like a political and or like an economic junkie, and I don't even fully understand it. I do acknowledge it's a problem. Maybe I don't know the fullest extent to the extent that you do. But my point is this, is why not, at what point do you, Ken Ard, I'm asking you, say, what matters more, fixing the problem or preserving the system? Because with the advent of technology and with all the problems and, you know, with immigration and stuff that we're facing today, the system our founders created and the problems we're facing have achieved gridlock. It's completely stagnant.
0: All right, hold on to that. Let's take a break. Don't want to get too far behind. I want to follow up your comments with comments of my own. Back in a few.
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22: Cooler inflation readings this week are reducing pressure on the Federal Reserve to raise interest rates. The S&P 500 rose to a record yesterday. Social media company Reddit is joining the S&P 500 effective next Tuesday. The stock is rallying. Reddit will replace real estate investment trust Avalon Bay, which is merging with Equity Residential. The summer heat and wildfires in Europe are pushing back travel to Europe this fall. Air Canada expects September and October to break records for travel. Delta and United Airlines are also reporting shifting travel patterns, especially for Europe. Reuters says China's car industry is seeing strong sales overseas, but not at home. Car sales in China fell by a fifth in July compared with a year ago. That's your Fox Business Report. I'm Ginny Coselda. Invested in you.
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5: Weather Channel forecast for the Midlands. Heat advisory continues until 8 o'clock tonight. We're going to look at sunshine here today. Blistering hot, 98. Heat index values near 110. A slight chance of a pop-up shower or storm. Staying muggy overnight tonight with lows in the upper 70s. Extreme heat will persist through the weekend. Temperatures in the upper 90s. Heat index values around 110. Richard DeWedding at the Weather Channel.
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17: Kennard. Some have called him the Duke of Pablico. Dave Baker. Some call him the King of Community Broadcasters. Still others, of course, regard them both as a royal pain. Kennard and Dave Baker. This is Wake Up Carolina.
0: We're back. 843-661-0937. Let's go to the phone. Couple of callers there.
1: We have Drew in Florence. Hello, Drew. You're on the air.
6: Hi, everyone. Good morning. First, a quick correction. I think Abdel Al-Sayed in Michigan has never called himself a socialist, and in fact, he rejects the label. But second, this comment is for Josh. I think that the frustration with gridlock is really understandable, but there's much better ways to go about it than, say, all the way to Christian dictator. Things like getting rid of the filibuster, I think, would be a great way to open up the legislative mechanisms, expanding the size of the House so that we had more representation, and getting rid of money in politics. Now, the last might require a constitutional amendment, but I think the first two can be done pretty easily. And it would make the way.
0: But if it could be done pretty easily, why have we not done it?
6: Well, because I think the Senate likes to have the power of the filibuster.
0: But you said it could be done pretty easily.
6: Well, I guess pretty easily is in it can be done without a constitutional amendment. It can actually be done without a bill, right? The Senate could just do it through their own procedures.
0: They could, but I'll assure you it's not easy.
6: That's okay. Fair enough. Simply.
0: There you go. What did Reagan say? A lot of answers are simple, just not easy. That would be one of the simple answers, probably not real easy. Anything else you want to add, sir?
6: That's it. Thank you.
0: 843-661-0937, our number. Kind of a thoughtful conversation about pragmatism and moderation and, what we should do about the inevitable economic apocalypse that's headed our way, so says a college dropout from a time with no stoplight. Let's go to the phone. Someone's there.
1: John in Florence. Hello, John. You're on the air.
7: Well, good morning, guys. Happy Friday to y'all. Ken, I got something I want to say, and I want to follow that up with a question. But, there, a gentleman a minute ago said, what was y'all's plan if there was an instance where you needed to delegate leadership later on? I think Josh should be a good takeover host. I mean, I'm sure on his first day, you might get a call from Williams, and he might actually turn conservative all of a sudden. Who knows? Maybe even Will from Las Vegas, he might call and not have a rap about the Florence Airport. But I'm sure he'd do a great job. And having someone closer to my age, that might make me feel a little bit better. But I do enjoy your show. I hope. Took that for the humor it was, but last my main question basically was, last month y'all had some issues with y'all's telephone lines, and I want to say I remember somewhere in the ether I heard sometime y'all said about y'all having a text line or something like that we could text to, and I just never really heard nothing about that afterwards. But I just want to know, is that something y'all do or still do, or what's up with that?
0: Thank you, sir. Appreciate the call.
1: Yeah, absolutely. Text line is open. If you send a text to the same call-in number, 843-661-0937, the text will come through to us. So that was a way to reach us last week when the telephone, the dial tones were down, per se. And it is the UPS store text and call-in line.
0: And it's the same number.
1: It's the same
0: obviously, if you want to call in, you call in 843-661-0937. But if you want to text, you text 843-661-0937, and those texts, they come in. The argument we're having, I don't think we're on different teams. I mean, I genuinely don't think we're all on different teams here, but I think there's an acceptance that I've done about the debt. And I don't think, to Josh's point, we'll ever address the debt until we're forced to. It's going to be forced upon us one of these days to have to deal with deficit spending. There is no appetite to take away people's Social Security or Medicare. There is no appetite to cut defense spending. There is no appetite to cut some of the other sorts of spendings until we're made to. And one of these days, I think, we'll be made to adjust very significantly how much money we spend as a federal government, because we don't have the money. Now, can, I guess hypothetically, Rev, the tutorial I did a couple of days ago, and I thought I did a decent enough job of it. When the government spends, and let's use July for an example. In July, the government took in $334 billion. The government spent $766 billion. How does the government do that? It auctions debt. It puts it on the tab. But we're the Visa. We're the American Express. We, the public and foreign countries, say, okay, I'm not as optimistic about the S&P. I'll take some of my money out of the S&P and I'll buy T-bills. I'll buy treasuries. I'll buy federal government debt. But there's not enough buyers. You got, you know, 300 and some odd billion dollars in debt, and there's only buyers for 200 billion. So what do we do with the other 100 billion? Do we tell the government, okay, you gotta send that money? You see, you gotta exclude that from the budget. No, you can't. You've already spent the money. So the Fed swoops in and creates money out of thin air to plug that gap. That is inflationary because the Fed added money to the M2 money supply that didn't exist. And by the rule of supply and demand, diluted, devalued the dollars you have in your pocket. Back in a few.
8: 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I approve this message, paid for by Ralph Norman for Senate.
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35: Cases in two high-profile murders back in court in two states. I'm Dave Anthony, Fox News. One's a federal case in New York City.
36: In a few hours, we could see Luigi Mangione stand in front of the judge and admit to the two federal stalking charges that resulted in the death of UnitedHealthcare CEO Brian Thompson.
35: But it's not a plea deal with federal prosecutors, who could still push for a life sentence for Mangione. Fox's Chanley Painter also reports from outside the court his lawyers may later use that plea to avoid a state trial because of New York's double jeopardy laws.
36: Prosecutors will have to successfully argue that the federal stalking charges are different enough from the state second-degree murder charges for their case to move forward.
35: In South Carolina, a hearing for Alec Murdaugh before a new trial, months after an appeals court overturned his convictions in the 2021 murders of his wife and son.
37: Some pretrial motions the judge is expected to consider include requests to move the trial to Charleston. Murdaugh's defense is arguing that intense media saturation and his family ties to the local legal system could sway the jury pool.
35: Fox's Nate Foy. The fight isn't over at the Kennedy Center in Washington after a judge ordered President Trump's name be removed. An attempt to put it back on and close the center for 2 years to renovate it.
0: Under a plan approved by the Performing Arts Center's board, made up largely of political allies of President Trump, also approved a resolution that would add lettering to the building's facade, reading the John F. Kennedy Center for the Performing Arts, restored and renovated by President Donald J. Trump. Both decisions test a federal judge's ruling 2 months ago that ordered President Trump's name removed from the building and also blocked plans for the closure.
35: That's Fox's Jared Halpern. While the U.S. and Iran both keep insisting they control the Strait of Hormuz shipping waterway, drones fired today at two more oil tankers in the Strait, but nobody was hurt. America's listening to Fox News.
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24: Weather Channel forecast for the Midlands. Heat advisory continues until 8 o'clock tonight. We're going to look at sunshine here today. Blistering hot, 98. Heat index values near 110. A slight chance of a pop-up shower or storm. Staying muggy overnight tonight with lows in the upper 70s. Extreme heat will persist through the weekend. Temperatures in the upper 90s. Heat index values around 110. Richard DeWedding at the Weather Channel.
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2: We're back, 843-661-0937. I'm happy to say, as summer concludes, we've got all of our delegation members here. I think we got to drop the delegation moniker because Betterman may end up being one of us. He may end up being one of the good guys with the trend lines in Pennsylvania. We got Representative Jordan, Representative Lowe, Senator Rickenbach, Lieutenant Governor-elect. You don't want me to say that. Lieutenant Governor nominee.
10: There you go.
2: There you go. We don't want to assume anything because we know what assumptions do. Jordan, I'll start with you. So I'm the political scientist of the bunch. You guys are the office holders. But the political science of the bunch says that the good Lord giveth and the good Lord taketh away. The Trump endorsement giveth and the Trump endorsement taketh away. The Trump endorsement put Russell Fry, or had a lot to do with putting Russell in the U.S. Congress, probably had a lot to do with him not successfully running for the United States Senate.
10: I think that's fair and well said. And again, I think we all supported Russell. He was our friend. Several of us served with Russell in the legislature and saw his capabilities at the end of the day. I think you don't have to go too far. You know, I've said it before. If you look at the map, if President Trump is an earthquake, Horry County is the epicenter of that earthquake. It's the red, hot red center. And the fact that a congressman who lives in Horry County did well, not saying didn't do well, certainly did well, performed respectably, but it was more competitive than perhaps it would have ordinarily been because solely in my mind, not a political science like yourself, but solely in my mind because President Trump was not 100% where I believe his head and his heart wanted to be. But it's a new day now. We move forward, and I'll be with the president moving forward.
2: You made that very clear. Because Florence still has some Trump tendencies and leanings and biases. Representative Lowe, I believe if Fry had Trump's endorsement, he gets 62% of the vote, Dory, not 42%, and he's probably more likely than not in the runoff.
11: Yeah, he'd be a lot closer then, and across the whole state, he would have picked up some of those votes and all. So, yeah, that's the most important endorsement possible to get in a Republican primary. So, he supported me. Trump supported me. I've been on the Trump teams from way back since 16, and I hadn't gotten off the train. I mean, I don't mind dropping a few bombs like Trump does. I'm okay with some of that, but I'll tell you, I got a vision. Got a vision.
2: I know you do. Let's hear the vision, Lowe.
11: Here's the vision, man. You can hear it coming. That's that jet that's coming in. That jet's coming in to Myrtle Beach, I think. I tell you, I feel it. And he's going to get off there, and he's going to endorse her loudly down there where all those Trump voters are. And I believe there'll be some people following that. That'll be just jumping back on the Trump train as hard as they can. And she'll end up taking it.
2: Mike, you care to give an analysis?
12: I mean, I find this fascinating because Russell, 3 weeks ago, was well-known in CD7. But you take the rest of the state, and they're like, Russell who? And then he ends up getting one out of every five votes, 20%. The fact that the president made that early comment about Russell, you know, he'd do a good job. How tides turn so quickly, and not even sure why. Like, I can appreciate the frustration of the Fry team because it seemed as though he was going to get that endorsement. And then when it didn't happen, I mean, I think that changed his fates. Now, obviously, God's in control and Russell's going to be fine. But to be that close to probably the greatest fraternity in the world, and then to have the president decide to go a different direction, that's one of those where you lay awake at night staring at the ceiling and be like, what just happened right there? Because I was almost there. I feel for him just watching the process.
2: Yeah, and to your point, and you lived this, and I lived it, building name ID is hard in 3 weeks.
12: Man.
2: I mean, you got to go see people, yeah. And you got to see them and see them and see them and see them again. And Russell was well-known in his congressional district, and we thought he'd done a great job. That's why we were for him. But I think when you go to the upstate and look at his underperformance, and Philip and I have debated this, they ran an ad, Jay, and I think it's one of the best votes you guys have ever taken, and I mean that, I'll go on the record. I don't like tax increases, but we had to address our roads in some way, shape, or form to accommodate the enormous growth we're having, no matter if we like all this growth or not. But they labeled Russell a big spender in the upstate, 50% of the ads run in the upstate were he was House Majority Whip when the General Assembly passed the largest tax increase in the history of our state, that being the gas tax. And, I mean, it's not dirty politics. It's a bit misleading because Russell didn't get a chance to explain why he did what he did. But once again, when you're not a known commodity and they kind of identify you for yourself, that's just the nature of the way campaigns are run.
10: You're exactly right. I mean, name ID is a funny thing. I mean, name ID doesn't, you know, that doesn't mean they're going to vote for you or not going to vote for you, but they're certainly more likely not to vote for you if they don't even know who you are, for sure. But you're right. That's the nature of politics now. It's here's the information, but not all the information. Here's the what you need to know from one perspective, so to speak. But generally speaking, if you have all the information, it's a little bit

0: and you had experienced the benefit of his leadership and seen his character, you'd respond a little bit differently than if you'd never heard of him.
1: Philip, you've raised a point, because we've got two candidates standing, and one is not Russell Fry. We've got Ralph Norman, and we've got Darlene Graham Nordone. It concerns you a lot, having served with Ralph in the House, if I'm not mistaken. Is that correct?
2: Yes.
1: Okay. It concerns you personally that he has been a big sponsor of the Earmark Elimination Act. Because somebody asked me not long ago what I thought of Lindsey Graham. And I said, Lindsey's an enigma. I don't like the Lindsey Graham that hawked the war in Iran. But I do very much like the Lindsey Graham that brought home the money to dredge the port to increase its opportunities. You've had concern about Ralph's strategy there. Fair?
2: Well, yeah. I mean, Ralph sponsored a bill. I actually wrote the bill that tried to eliminate earmarks. And look, you can take that route. I mean, that's perfectly understandable. You have a terrible deficit and all. You can go that route. But until you get a bunch of people on that team to vote with you, then you're just going to end up not taking any home, and they are. I know things have to start somewhere. And people try to start that movement. It's so hard to start it. And I don't know why it's so hard up in Washington to figure out how to balance a budget. You shouldn't need a constitutional amendment to do that. So all that's important. But we're going to get, we have the option right now of choosing between somebody that's going to work with Trump, or you got somebody who's going to be very independent. Very independent means in a very tight Senate, are you going to have the votes? I mean, y'all remember the big, beautiful bill, right? I mean, who was the holdout? Who did they beg for weeks to try to get back to vote for it just to have enough Senate votes? It was Ralph Norman. Oh, that was House votes. It was Ralph Norman. They had to beg him to vote with the president. I think the president understands math. He knows that the math is very tight in the House and the Senate, and likely to be even worse after this election. If we're still ahead in both bodies, it's probably going to be a miracle at this point, the way it's counting. But you better be able to count on everybody you have in there. And I know we can count on Russell to do a good job in the House, and we need to be able to count on our senator to vote with Trump and to pass some things that we need passed. He's been working for a long time.
1: Mike, isn't that kind of a point that we need to pay attention to? In other words, when Mark Sanford came on the show last week, I asked one of the questions of Mark. I said, what is your role as a United States senator to support the president's agenda? And he kind of hem and hawed, you know, well, I mean, I'll do this, and I might do that, and I might do. From your perspective, to Philip's point, the president is a nationally elected leader of a political party. You don't sell your soul to him. But isn't it your job as a member of the Senate to advocate and advance his agenda, to be as helpful as you can within reason?
3: I mean, I think that is part of the job. He's the commander-in-chief, and he was elected. That doesn't mean you disregard the voice of your constituents or the voice of even your own conscience. But at the same time, you realize he is the commander-in-chief. I think it's important, though, that whoever wins this race, that I hope the followers of those folks, the supporters, talk about why they want that candidate. And it doesn't take long on social media to hear just people going off the rails about other people that are supporting the other person. And as a party, we can't look past November is going to be a real challenge, even in South Carolina, which is a traditionally a red state. So I just encourage folks, man, if you're a Ralph Norman supporter, okay, tell us why you think Ralph's the right guy. If you're a Darlene supporter, tell us why you think Darlene's the right gal to be the U.S. Senator. But we keep tearing each other apart and making it personal. I don't think we win in that scenario.
1: And I'll tell you, Jay, that concerns me. I mean, I've read some of the inside baseball data. I mean, we're red. I mean, there's no denying that. We're about as red as we've ever been. But there are some headwinds. I mean, you've got a presidential approval rating at about 37. You've got right track, wrong track at about 34. I don't think it puts Rickenbaugh in trouble, but we got to be careful because we don't have Lindsey Graham at the top of our ticket. And Lindsey was a turnout machine, whether you like him or not. Does that concern you in any way, shape, or form?
0: You know, it's one of those things that should, it always should. You know, it's kind of if you don't get nervous a little bit about it, then you're probably, it's time to move on because you just never should take for granted something like that. But I want to go back just a second, you know, and I think it's a great question. What's the responsibility of someone who going into this office to follow the president? Remember this, again, this is a little bit bigger even. This is kind of crazy to say that.

0: this isn't just a traditional type movement. This is a movement. Remember, this is a President Trump created Make America Great movement. And so I think part of this is looking for someone, if we say we believe this, who's going to be in line in concert, not just with the president, but with something that we hope will carry on into the future. And I think some of the questions that Philip raised about, you know, do we want someone who's going to hold the president hostage over a vote such as a big, beautiful bill? That seemed pretty simple to me. Hold us hostage over who's going to be the Speaker of the House. You know, he was one of a handful of votes who was, you know, there. I mean, those are real concerns, and those are concerns not just on an individual basis, but where do you stand on the bigger picture of the ideals behind what we're trying to accomplish?
1: Let's take a break. We'll be back in just a few moments.
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5: You've got to, you know, understand this is a clear and present danger if you don't want this radicalized group to be in charge. 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All progress of the country will stop. Not going to be a good time. And if you're a Trump supporter, maybe you're a Republican angry with some Republicans. You have a right to be, in my view. You do. I'm not happy that they don't, you know, unite more. I don't like that they have a slim majority. I'd like to see their majority grow so they can do more. But you do support Donald Trump, and you don't want to see the country come to a standstill. You better get out and vote. If you don't want this country turned upside down, you better get out and vote.
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25: What's the deal with these roads? Why are there so many alligators in my yard? Want your questions answered? Well, you're in the right place. 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
1: We're back, 843-661-0937. Only two are here now. Senator Rickenbaugh had to go to the upstate, running for lieutenant governor. As confident as we are in Alan and Mike succeeding, you take nothing for granted, and there's still a bunch of votes in the upstate, so Mike had to make his way to a political event in the upstate. Thank him for dropping by. Philip, I want to go back to you for a second, because we're talking about earmarks, talking about Ralph Norman, the Earmark Elimination Act. I've always believed, well, I know this to be true, all earmarks aren't the same. And the biggest difference in what I'll say is community investments in the South Carolina state budget, you're not doing it with borrowed money. You can argue over whether this is more important than that, and I would imagine the body has a lot of disagreements about, you know, which airport is most important, which school district, which landing, which river, which whatever. But I think the pushback at the federal level is they're not able to constrain spending. They're not able to control spending. You guys have a balanced budget amendment, but there's still opportunities to do things. And one thing you've tried to push hard for that I can think of is economic development and the airport. I know there's a big debate about no earmarks or not in the state budget. You should know more than I about, are we going to get any money here in the PD in regards to community or community investments?
26: Yeah, we passed a budget. We passed the budget excluding all of the earmarks. Earmarks is a special thing where you put your name on it and you say, this is important to me and my constituents, and I'll put my name on
1: and
26: it.
1: And none of it's borrowed money.
26: No, none of this
1: is borrowed.
26: I
1: think the public needs to understand that. All this is in the money that comes in and goes out in our state budget.
26: So there were two major areas. The most important one this year for me And for Jay, I think, too, was to look at the airport and try to straighten that. We've talked about that endlessly on this. We've got $8 million coming through the budget. I presume Henry's going to pass all this, and it'll be done.
1: So the $8 million made it through the budget.
26: It made it through the budget. That was done through the agency. The agency asked for money. We funded the agency, and in our funding, we kind of had a little formula that meant Florence got some of its share finally, and I fought real hard to get that. So we got a good chunk to help get some things going, and I'm going to be meeting with Brad Beatles, with some members of the delegation, to see what his budget is and make sure he's spending it wisely. So now the other side, the earmark side discussion, and there were other things that Jay and I and the whole delegation supported, and it was in the earmark form. And what's still on the line is we separated that. First time ever we separated earmarks from the budget. They're going to look at those individually and collectively and making some type of a cut if the House and the Senate can agree on what total amount the House gets and the total amount the Senate gets. So that's the contention now. But our two big things is water in Florence City and sewer. Of course, that serves parts of the county, too. But we have some funding that's hung up now that's very important for that, and some conservation things that that we have in the
1: what does hung up mean? I mean, when the funding is hung up, it's dead in the water or it's still out there somewhere?
26: They completely separated the earmarks from the budget. So we passed the budget, and the earmarks are just sitting there kind of like in its own
1: bill. Can I jump in? Yeah. I want people to understand, the airport funding is not an earmark. It went through a government agency as part of the budget. Right. The earmarks, we're still uncertain about who gets what.
26: Right. And you know what happens if you eliminate earmarks? Everybody finds a way to run something through a government agency. You're not getting away from not spending. You're going to spend the money. It's a matter of if you put your name proudly on it, you get some credit for it. You hope the people who drink the water here and flush the toilets and who live near Jeffers Creek and smell this mess will appreciate the fact that you helped some. It's not my responsibility. It's not Jay's. It's my people need something. We need something here. And I don't have hardly any of the city of Florence. This isn't that. This is the people of Florence, though, who come here. If you come to a restaurant and you're drinking water out of a cup, you expect it to be good, and you expect the sewer to work. And those are things that we supported. But earmarks are going to be there, whether they're hidden within. And I just talked to you about, this isn't a hidden thing. Florence got its share of the airport money because we pushed so hard as a delegation. And that is not an earmark. That's through the agency. But all the earmark stuff, we'd try then. If you're going to do away with this, we would try to get them within the budget. So
1: And Jay, the airport was not only a reality, it was a perception. And you and I and Philip have talked a lot about we've got a chance to either ascend or descend. And the airport, we believe, was a worthy investment because it not only the reality of having a better airport, the perception of having a better airport, I think makes our chances of rising better than if not.
0: I love the ascend, descend, rising associated with the airport.
1: That was good. I could have talked about buoyancy and thrust and that was beautiful. Lift. But I would have lost the mere mortals in our audience. Yeah. Elon and I understand a lot about lift and thrust and all that.
0: By the way, I was texting Mike he could come back because it wasn't quite time for football picks. So he could.
1: Okay,
0: that's
1: you're right.
0: There's no Spartanburg in his day. He had to get away from football picks.
1: He's picking Kansas somewhere out there.
0: No, so to your question, you're absolutely right. And it's not just that perception issue. That's not a local thing. Philip and I had to get Brad, the director, to come to Columbia and meet with the chairman of the Ways and Means Committee because he had concerns. He said, I have concerns. This isn't just a secret to Florence. We have statewide concerns about where the Florence airport stands. And so the three of us, I'm not saying we held him down and beat him into submission, but we had to sit down, go have Brad bring the documentation, go through where we stand in recognition of that, but also what our plan is and where we believe we can get to, if we, are treated fairly at a statewide perspective. And that was the goal. That was the motivation. But back to the bigger picture, I think Philip did a great job of explaining it. We say many of us at State House run on government needs to work more like a business. And I think this is a perfect example of that. What did we do in this budget? We did a lot of different things. We cut taxes. We continued the process of buying down our income tax rate. We increased the homestead exemption from $50,000 to $75,000 through the budget process. part of that, just like you would in a business, is investing in things that help the business that the business needs. That's what these earmarks community investments do. One of the things I tremendously appreciate about our delegation and Philip, who leads our delegation, is we don't do these here. We try and work in concert. We don't want one member of the delegation asking for the same thing as another member and essentially canceling each other out. We sit down, we go through, and we have some give and take. I like that. I don't like that. Let's maybe do that next year. And then the result of that, I believe, is something that we can stand behind, be proud of. If you go back to and look, we've had a varied, over the last several years, whether it be Pointer and investing in the education building down there, whether it be tech, some of the things we've tried to do out there, economic development before that. These are things that are I believe, and I think the delegation believes, are critical to the success of Florence and our region.
1: And Philip, isn't it a little bit different? I mean, as much as you'd like to share, when you go to Columbia, the Republicans caucus together, the delegation's bipartisan. You don't decide what the delegation wants or doesn't want. The delegation, Republicans and Democrats who represent this area, work together, right? I mean, in other words, the local delegation is not like caucusing. It is very much bipartisan.
26: It is, and you're looking at the needs of your region, because those people, we don't overlap anywhere in the House. We, you know, everybody's got a little piece of a different city or even a part of a different county. You may have some Darlington County or something within the delegation. So we've got about five members who are more in Florence, and four actually live in Florence out of the total delegation of the House members. But this is about project money that helps your community, reinvest in your community. You're getting just your share of this, but you get to kind of self-direct it a little bit. You talk to your local people, and you're not necessarily working on a statewide idea. You're looking at something that helps your region, a project that helps you. And I think Jay mentioned several things that we've moved through and funded over the years, but I'll tell you, we get a lot more requests and we have to deny them, and some of it we just steer ourselves, that we say, look, I don't care, all these requests came in, but this airport this year had to get some money, and we're proud to say that we may be able to turn this airport around, and then this is the first step in that, and I'm hopeful of that. We'll be meeting with Brad. He's a good airport director. Did I tell you, I think that Trump's going to fly in on the big...
1: He did. I think he had a vision. He made the sound.
2: I think he had a vision.
26: Somebody might have missed that. They weren't here tuned in early enough, but I'm telling you, I'm feeling like it's coming.
1: You think that plane lands in Horry County?
26: That's what I'm thinking.
1: Okay. Trump in Horry County is about as Trumpy as it gets.
26: Yeah.
1: I promise you that. Let's go to the phone. Someone's there.
3: Jason in Hartsville. Good morning, Jason. You are on with the delegation.
4: Hey, guys, just want to take it back to the Senate race real quick. What I'm hearing is some hesitation about Ralph because he was a holdout on the big, beautiful bill and a holdout on the speaker vote. And I'm also hearing that our biggest issue as a country is the debt and deficit. Well, maybe we should start looking at our elected officials as, you know, their main job, not necessarily bringing pork back to the state, but fixing the whole thing. You know, it's almost like we're saying we're on the Titanic, but I want to eat some filet mignon until we get to that iceberg. You know, maybe we should settle for bologna until we can get to the... You know,
1: but how does one member of Congress do that?
4: Well, that's the other thing. He can't, but you can't just say it's got to start somewhere. You can't just say, well, the money is going to be spent anyway, so we might as well get our piece of it. Might as well have that port in Charleston. Well, then nothing's ever going to change. You know, you said it's going to be painful. You know, well, you choose your pain. It's going to be less painful if we start fixing it with folks like Ralph now than for the whole thing to go off the cliff, right?
1: I would love to believe we could elect a handful of senators that would go to Washington and not spend money we don't have. I've got no reason to be optimistic about that.
4: I agree, but when they try, when you have a Freedom Caucus like we have in the House, all they get is you know, negativity back. oh, well, they're difficult to deal with. These guys, you know, we can't count on them. Yeah, and yet the thing about Darlene, can we count on her to be Trump's, you know, advocate for a couple of years? I would think probably so. But he's gone after 2 years. She's getting a 6-year term, and let's be honest, she's going to be there for life if she gets in. We don't know if she's going to be loyal to that after the fact or not. Don't know what you're getting. At least with Ralph, you know you're getting somebody that's serious about cutting the spending.
1: Fair enough. Thank you for the call. Appreciate it. I can't disagree with that. Jay, you want to jump in?
0: Yeah, so a couple things. You know, what I get frustrated about sometimes is the inconsistency. So caller brought up Freedom Caucus. They voted against the homestead increase in homestead tax from 50 to 75. That, to me, is inconsistency. I've always got
1: that's a tax cut.
0: Correct. They voted against that. So you can't
26: property
0: have
26: tax.
0: Correct. A property tax benefit to our taxpayers. You know, Ralph, again, go back and look at the record. You know, we had the gas tax. We talked about it. People forget sometimes we had two votes on the gas tax. Ralph, the first time, voted for the gas tax when he served in the House in 2015. I remember it was right before I got sworn in, I think. Maybe it was 2015. And so, again, inconsistencies there. I get the caller's perspective. I also want to go back briefly to, we're talking about state tax dollars in this budget discussion here. These are not federal dollars flowing back to the state. These are tax dollars that the people of South Carolina, when we talk about this project money coming to Florence, these are tax dollars our people help pay. This is money that our people sent to Columbia through their hard-earned incomes. So, again, just to add a little bit of consistency to their bigger picture, because there's a lot covered there.
1: Well, I mean, the one thing, and this is where the Freedom Caucus, and guys, both of you have a lot of Freedom Caucus tendencies. I do. I mean, you know, limited government conservatives, for the most part, have tendencies of that. But what I so disrespect about the Freedom Caucus, now that we're talking about them, is they'll come after Jordan and call him a member of the same party. They'll call him, you know, pro-choice because he doesn't want to put a doctor in prison or a woman in prison that may have been involved in an abortion. And that's an extreme example that I just have no tolerance nor patience for. And I think it's hypocritical when and I'll call the Freedom Caucus out again. I saw some of the ads. I mean, the Freedom Caucus ran ads against Jordan on my social media site, declaring him, Jay Jordan is as pro-life as anybody I know. I mean, I'll go on the record. Jay Jordan is as pro-life as anybody I know, but the Freedom Caucus said he wasn't pro-life enough because he didn't agree to put women in prison who may have got pregnant at 18 or 19 or 20 years old. That is an irrational, impractical way to try and govern. And if you want to cut spending and you're serious about cutting spending, stop doing that craziness, is what I'd say. Stop arguing those ridiculous, insane points.
26: Like I said, every bill that comes out of anybody is a vote, and it's math. And if you've got somebody who's going to hold out in a very tight election and a very tight bill and anything you're talking about, and their meaningful vote because it's so tight, and if it's not perfectly their way, 100% their way, if you got somebody that's hardcore, that there's something in the bill they don't like that someone won't take out because they don't want it in there, they won't vote for it with you. You've got to put together people, enough people that you get a vote that's a positive vote that wins, and that's how every bill is passed. And holdouts in a very close Republican and Democrat, they're like, there's Republicans, Democrats, and there's these two guys over here that are holding up the whole thing. But you've got to work your math out. And my fear is that when those things hit that close, that Norman's going to be one of those guys that just may sit on the sideline and hold up the process. I can't name every bill, but I've watched that occur when I've served in the House with him.
1: Well, and I want to say this. If you're serious about cutting spending and you want to be a member of the United States Senate or Congress, introduce a bill to cut Social Security benefit or to cut Medicaid benefit or Medicare benefit. That's where the money is. The money's not in whether we're spending a month, you know, on an airport in Florence or a, you know, beach renourishment in Myrtle Beach. I get the point the caller's making, but I've never seen a proclaimed conservative voice in America say, we need Rand Paul. I'll give Rand Paul some credit. I mean, he's a libertarian, but Rand Paul says the only way to address the debt in this country is to reform Social Security, to reform Medicare. But if you do that, you put your political career at risk because you start monkeying around with people's entitlements, thing they believe they're entitled to. And I just think yelling and screaming about earmarks is one thing. If you want to seriously address the debt and change the debt curve, then somebody introduce a bill that reforms Social Security and Medicare. Put your political career at risk. You know, saying I'm against earmarks doesn't put you any, you're in no danger there. I mean, that polls 90% in America. But you're not serious about cutting spending. The only way to convince me that you're serious about cutting spending is introduce a bill that says, I want to take your Social Security benefit away. I want to take your Medicare benefit away because we can't afford it. I just think anything other than that is the height of political hypocrisy. Yeah, let's take a break.
26: Earmarks are maybe 1% to 2% of a whole budget.
1: It's about 2.6% of the federal budget. Let's take a break. We'll be back in just a few.
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14: Weather Channel forecast for the Midlands. Heat advisory continues until 8 o'clock tonight. We're going to look at sunshine here today. Blistering hot, 98. Heat index values near 110. A slight chance of a pop-up shower or storm, staying muggy overnight tonight with lows in the upper 70s. Extreme heat will persist through the weekend. Temperatures in the upper 90s. Heat index values around 110. Richard DeWedding at the Weather Channel.
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1: We're back, 843-661-0937. Let's go to the phone. Someone's there. Eric in Florence, good morning. You're on with the delegation.
15: Hey, good morning, Ken.
1: Good morning.
15: Hey, okay. Facebook this morning is flooded with these clips of what happened with Kornacki the other night. Talking about up in Wisconsin. You know what I'm talking about?
1: Yeah.
15: You don't know what I'm talking about. And I'm not sure what's going on there. Where five of the USB sticks were missing, five out of the nine at midnight. And I'm just seeing these little clips, but I'm not sure what quite to make out of. What am I looking at? I don't understand what happened up there. Up in Milwaukee.
1: You're talking about in the governor's race or the Democrat primary for the governor.
26: I think late at night during the coverage on television, I think what they said was five USB sticks that were supposed to contain election data from the precincts showed up blank. And he kind of went off, and they were just dumbfounded as
1: Kornacki,
26: to how this
1: he's their guru. One he's their political guy at the board. Yeah.
26: And it was pretty entertaining to watch them just sitting there going, I don't know what to do or what to say.
1: Thank you, Eric. Appreciate the call. Yeah, but I saw some of that. I've not dug into it because it's Wisconsin voting irregularities. Yeah. It's kind of interesting when MSNBC has to deal with potential voting irregularities because they swear there are no voting irregularities to be attended to. But you would know the USB stick. I mean, I kept up with it as much as I could and knew how, but I don't know how votes transfer from this system to the main system. I don't have any idea. You'd be the tech guy. You'd like to believe they have secure systems, but who knows? I just think it's a little bit ironic when MSNBC or MS Now are forced to, I don't know, scramble?
26: Deal with the abnormality.
1: The abnormality of things don't make any sense here.
26: Yeah.
1: Let's go to the phone. Someone's there.
26: Annie in Orangeburg listening to WTQS. Good morning. You are on with the delegation.
16: Good morning, gentlemen. I actually am a numbers cruncher for my livelihood. And one of the things that is driving me crazy is that most millionaires actually collect Social Security. And many times I've had debates about this, saying that you really should not be entitled to this because the New Deal was about creating a network for the people that retired and didn't have any money when they retired. And usually the very rich person will respond by, well, I put into the system, I should be able to get back. And I said, no, it is an income qualifier because you put into food stamps. You don't get that. You put into many social programs. Welfare, you don't get that back because it's an income qualifier. And it's driving me nuts that multimillionaires are collecting Social Security. I actually now know somebody, and I have lunch with her last week. She has
1: And if you don't mind, the next hour, we try to dedicate this hour to the delegation. That's a national and federal issue. I know we opened the door on Social Security and Medicare. Love to talk to you about that in the next hour. Phillip, what percent of the budget is Medicaid match?
26: Well, we match about 50% of the total Medicaid expenditures, and that's a huge chunk. I don't have that number off the top of my head, but we pay a lot in. And
1: I mean, it's tens of millions, maybe
26: hundreds of millions of dollars. Yeah.
1: That you don't have any control or discretion over. I mean, it is mandated by the federal government that the state come up with its Medicaid match, and it is hundreds of millions of dollars and grows every year.
26: Yeah, it's way more than hundreds, yeah.
1: Yeah. Jay, what I mean, the heavy hand of the federal government, I mean, it drives a lot of the debate in Washington. It matters who the president is. It matters who's in charge of the House and Senate in Washington, because some of these ideas and plans and agendas are pushed down at the state level.
0: Oh, absolutely. It wasn't that long ago we were sitting here and we were in Columbia thinking we were dealing with the Biden administration and all the different issues that are being pushed down on top of us. And, you know, the reality is they're, you know, we have those match requirements. That's an example that is a good one. But the other piece of that puzzle is if you say we're just not going to do that, it's not only in that area that they say, okay, we're going to punish you in this particular issue we're talking about. They have the ability to punish you in a whole host of issues unrelated to that particular subject matter. So it's a definite you want to be able to try and work with the federal government, because obviously they're the big bully on the street.
1: Phillip, I remember once upon a time when I was in state government, I had an agency, the Office on Aging, and they would, are we nearly at the end? Well, I'll be John Brown. I thought we had longer.
0: Nope.
1: Than we do. Thanks to both of you guys. Thanks to Mike Rickenbaugh for stopping by before we had to headed to the upstate. Thank you, Phillip. Thank you, Jay. We'll take a break. We'll be back in just a few moments.
2: 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I'm Ralph Norman, and I ask for your vote. I approve this message, paid for by Ralph Norman for Senate.
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27: Luigi Mangione will soon be back in court in New York City. I'm Dave Anthony, Fox News. It's a federal courtroom this time where the accused killer is not charged with murder.
28: Luigi Mangione faces 2 federal stalking charges and could change his plea of not guilty to guilty during the hastily scheduled hearing. Those charges carry a potential life sentence. He's charged in connection with the killing of Brian Thompson, the chief executive of United Healthcare, who was shot outside a Midtown Manhattan hotel in December 2024.
27: Fox's Tanya J. Powers. A guilty plea in the federal case could upend the state murder case against Mangione, which is set to go to trial next month because of New York's double jeopardy laws that could shield him from being tried twice for the same criminal conduct. The U.S.-Iran standoff over the Strait of Hormuz continues. Drones fired at 2 more oil tankers today in the key shipping waterway, but nobody got hurt. As American forces remain on standby in case the U.S. resumes bombing Iran.
29: There has been some concern expressed about conditions on board the USS Lincoln by family members of those on board and some lawmakers. But Secretary of War Pete Hegseth said just yesterday that everyone on board, every ship in the Gulf, is getting everything they need. And CENTCOM followed that up by saying some of the reporting about conditions on the Lincoln is flat out false.
27: Fox's Jonathan Hunt in Tel Aviv. The Lincoln's been at sea a record 260 plus days. Another ship could relieve the crew. The USS George Washington reportedly headed to the Middle East. Another Russian barrage on Ukraine has killed a mother and her 9-year-old son, as the UN says July was the deadliest month in Ukraine. 437 civilians killed since the early days of the 2022 Russian invasion. We just got this update to the economy showing we shopped less.
30: Well, July retail sales crossing the tape, down 0.6% month over month. We were expected a rise, so that's a surprise decrease.
27: Fox Business Network's Lauren Simonetti. 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
31: Weather Channel forecast for the Midlands. Heat advisory continues until 8 o'clock tonight. We're going to look at sunshine here today. Blistering hot, 98. Heat index values near 110. A slight chance of a pop-up shower or storm, staying muggy overnight tonight with lows in the upper 70s. Extreme heat will persist through the weekend. Temperatures in the upper 90s. Heat index values around 110. Richard DeWedding at the Weather Channel.
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1: We have a guest in the studio. Before we go to our guest, I want to clear the air just a little bit from the last hour. I didn't mean to cut Annie off, and I certainly don't want to ever do that. But we have an hour we dedicate to issues, for the most part, the delegation is dealing with, whether it's an endorsement in a Senate race or picking a favorite in a Senate race, whether it's, you know, talking about state earmarks or federal earmarks. And
33: we have a limited time with those guys every week, yeah. So we just want to make sure.
1: And I try my best to keep it in their wheelhouse because it's more about them than it is me. Now, I don't like that when it's more about them than it is me, but but I tolerate that for one hour a week.
33: Can you tolerate it?
1: Yeah, I'll take a back seat and get out of the way. But the point I made with both callers, we're talking about deficit spending. We're talking about debt. We're talking about the country in financial distress. I believe all that. But I think that the majority of people who run as, I'm going to address the debt, don't run in a serious enough fashion for me. Because if you are a candidate for office saying, we got to do something about the debt, I want to see you sponsor legislation that reforms Social Security and Medicare. Because if you're not sponsoring legislation that reforms Social Security and Medicare, you're not serious about the debt. But if you are sponsoring legislation that reforms Social Security and Medicare, you know what you're doing? You're putting your political livelihood at risk. So a lot of the other is grandstanding and showboating and much ado about nothing. If you're a candidate, once again, and let's give Rand Paul his due. What does Rand Paul do every year? He sponsors a bill. What does that bill say? You got to reform Medicare and Social Security. He doesn't get anywhere with it. That's how you know they're not serious about addressing the debt. Now, they'll yell and scream about an earmark here and a earmark there, and the earmarks matter. I mean, some of it's wasteful government spending. The NGOs and USAID, we found out a lot about what's happening in there. But once again, I just don't have a lot of patience for candidates and office holders who say, we got to do something about this debt, and if they give me a chance, I'll do it. Okay? Then go on the record that you'll vote to reform Social Security and Medicare. And then I believe you mean what you say and say what you mean until then.
33: Because you're taking political risk.
1: Sure. I mean, you better believe it. You're serious about the debt.
33: Right.
1: But you're putting your political career at risk. And I've not seen anybody outside Rand Paul willing to do that. Rand Paul's a pain in the ass. And he's a walk to the beat of a different drum libertarian. But at least he's intellectually consistent about what needs to be done in addressing the debt. Many of the Freedom Caucus members, they don't like the debt, but they'd rather be in Congress yelling and screaming about the debt than, and I think the caller came back to you or sent a text and said, I was talking about the Federal Freedom Caucus much more than I am the State Freedom Caucus. But some of that bleeds down. And I would probably, for the most part, Rev, agree with 75% of what the Freedom Caucus stands for. I just think they hurt themselves when they go after A.J. Jordan, trying to identify him as pro-choice when nothing could be further than the truth. It's an honor a vet session. We do this on 3 or 4 months a year. We pick out a vet. We actually don't pick them out. We allow people to nominate veterans who they believe are worthy of the distinction. And we have with us this morning a gentleman named Scott Laws. Before I introduce Scott, I got to say, bang up hat. I mean, the guy's got a hat that says feeling haggard. I saw that. So where did you get that hat from, man?
33: It says feeling.
1: Feeling. That's right. No G on that.
33: No G.
1: Feeling haggard. And I'm a big Merle Haggard fan, so we already fist pumped over that. Good morning, Scott. How are you?
3: I'm fine. How are you doing?
1: I am well. So congratulations on the hat. Congratulations on being our honor event recipient. You were nominated by family members. They sing your praises. So kind of walk me through. In the beginning, you decided to become a member of the military. How, where, when, and why?
3: Well, I signed up for the military when I was still in high school, my senior year. Wasn't nothing much going on around my hometown of Boiling Springs, South Carolina there. So decided to join the military in 1984, even before I graduated high school, went on the delayed enlistment program and went active duty in January of 1985, went to boot camp, San Antonio, Texas, then went on to my trade school and then arrived at Shaw Air Force Base in 1985. And served there for about 9 years. Went to Davis-Monthan Air Force Base for 3 years, then to Korea for a year, then back to Shaw, and retired there in 2006.
1: Okay, what Air Force? Why the Air Force?
3: Just wanted to work on jets.
1: Working on jets as a member of the United States military, and you were an electrician.
3: Yes, sir.
1: So what does an Air Force electrician do to jets?
3: Well, we worked on the electrical system. The air conditioning system, the brakes, landing gear, pretty much anything that had a wire to it, we troubleshot and fixed it.
1: This is a weird question, but I got to ask it. So what is the relationship? I mean, I'm a big NASCAR fan. So you got a tire changer, you got a gas man, you got a crew chief, and then you got a driver. So those jets have pilots, fighter pilots, I would imagine, the Air Force. What kind of relationship does an electrician, the guy that makes sure that pilot's in a safe jet, have with that pilot?
3: Well, his life is pretty much in our hands.
1: He knows that, doesn't he?
3: Yes, sir.
1: So does he bring you coffee every morning? Does he bring you donuts every day? I mean, kind of describe as much as you want to what that relationship's like.
3: Well, they always come out and have, you know, small talk with us and everything because, you know, they know that we know the jet more than they do, really. So,
1: how do you keep up with all the technological advances? I mean, we talk a lot about military budgets, $1 trillion. We've got the latest, greatest military hardware in the world. How did you keep yourself up to speed on, you know, the latest technology in these jets that you got to be responsible for, making sure they work like they're supposed to?
3: Well, anytime they come out with new systems, upgrade to the systems or anything like that, they always send us to upgrade classes to teach us how to, you know, train us on the new upgrades and stuff like that.
1: So. I got you. So as the planes change, the education changes along with that.
3: Correct. They send us what they call FTD school, field training.

0: state in America, the college degree may not be all it's cut out to be. A lot of kids are looking at the military. Would you encourage young people who don't know what they want to do? Most don't at 18 or 19 or 20 years old. Would you encourage them to look under the hood in the military?
1: Yes, sir, I would, because the military provides, you know, if you've been able to go to college under the GI Bill and all that. So, yeah, I would encourage anybody to join the military, any branch of military.
0: So you were the guy, when I would pull, I'd go the back way to the Columbia, sometimes the Glasscock parking lot, you know, across the road from the base.
1: Yes, sir.
0: And I'd pull in that base if the jets were flying, taking on and all. I mean, you were responsible for making sure those things land and take off like they're supposed to.
1: Yes, sir. Each and every one of us out there were responsible for that.
0: That's interesting. That's soft-spoken man. But it's
2: more than just the pilot. I mean, it takes a whole crew of people to fly these and maintain these aircraft safely. And without the mechanics and the electricians, I mean, the aircraft wouldn't fly.
0: You better believe it. A little bit like me running my mouth on this radio. Without that, you and that room full of gizmos and gadgets back there, nothing I say would be heard by anybody. Mm-hmm. Scott, we congratulate you. We thank you. But we got some sponsors who do a little more than that.
2: Yes, MPD Electric Cooperative and Pepsi-Cola of Florence, along with all of our supporting sponsors, first of all, I want to say thank you for your service, and secondly, put together a little prize package here that consists of these items that are sitting right here next to me, and we'll give them to you before you get out of here, but it includes a $25 gift card for Heinz Furniture, a $75 gift card at Victor's Restaurant in downtown Florence, and then we have a bunch of these bags filled with swag. We have a swag bag from Pepsi of Florence, also from FTC, Mirage Promotions, Boykin Air Conditioning Services, State Federal Credit Union, RE/MAX Summit Realty, and we also have a $25 gift card for Quincy's or Western Sizzlin', and we're going to throw in a Wake Up Carolina It Takes Mondays to Make Fridays t-shirt for you as well.
1: Well, thank y'all. Thank y'all for having me on, and I'd like to thank all the sponsors, too.
0: We're going to swap him that hat for all that swag. How about that?
2: You've been trying since he walked through the door.
0: He won't give up that hat. I know he won't. And he should. Thank you, Scott. Appreciate you.
1: Thank y'all.
0: We'll take a break. We'll be back in just a few moments.
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18: We're back, 843-661-0937. We got some callers. Let's go there.
19: We'll go to Charles in Lamar. Good morning, Charles.
20: Good morning. You know, I really don't have a whole lot of knowledge about anything. I tell my customers, if you have an issue, call service. Don't call me because I can't fix anything. But I do have an idea about how to fix this, what you refer to as entitlement situation. I know it's called an entitlement, although we pay for it. I have been paying into Medicare and Social Security since June 2nd, 1969, which was my first day of working at Danny Eason's store in Merle's Inlet, my first summer job down there. And I'm still paying while I'm working. But here's how to fix this situation, and it's not going to be popular. You collect Social Security and Medicare on every penny of earnings. Don't cut it off at $144,000 or whatever the cutoff is now. Collect it on every penny. I know that's not popular, but that's step number one. Step number two, Medicare starts the month, the first of the month that you turn 65. That's great. That needs to be gradually increased, and over a period of maybe 20 years, increase it to 68 or 69 when Medicare starts. Step number three, people can start drawing Social Security at age 62. They can't get full benefits until age 70. Why don't we gradually increase that over time? None of this is going to affect anybody that's drawing, getting benefits now, or anybody that's going to be getting benefits in the next few years. Maybe start with people under 50 now. Instead of getting Social Security benefits at 62, let them wait 62 in 3 months. And then eventually, over about 20 years, you'll have that age up to 70. That may not be a solution because, again, I'm not a smart guy and I can't fix anything. But in my feeble brain, that looks to me, sounds to me like a way to get us out of this mess. Y'all have a great weekend.
18: Thank you, Charles. I think you nailed a lot of it. I mean, I was talking during the break about some of the opinions and some of what I've read and where I'd probably steer toward. I do think you tax the entire income. You just got to. I think you means test. I mean, Warren Buffett doesn't need Medicare. Bill Gates doesn't need Social Security. Yeah, but he paid in. I mean, the fairness of the American economy, I get all that, but there's got to be some sacrifice. We screwed it up. You didn't, I didn't individually, but we as a country screwed up how much we are giving people at the end of their lives. And you got to do better. The math doesn't work any longer. Now here, Josh, is what I'll offer as somewhat of an olive branch, because Charles is saying basically, let's make sure those nearing retirement age get to receive the full benefit, but let's change the rules for some of the youngers. To me, that's patently unfair. So here's what I'm willing to offer. I think Charles offered very reasonable solution-based commentary. But is it fair, Rev, to say, okay, all of you people over the age of 50, we'll keep the same deal. You under the age of 50, we're going to raise the eligibility age for Medicare and Social Security. We're going to tax the entire income. We're in a means test. All those need to be on the table. But I think it's part of the debate. It has to be the privatization of Social Security or retirement account. We call it something else. I don't know. There's got to be a line of demarcation. And you got to gradually change from the current model, which is not sustainable, to another model that includes Josh being allowed to make investment decisions of his own, and that nest egg becomes a transferable asset. Belongs to Josh. It belongs to my kids. It belongs to Rev's kids. It belongs to your kids and grandkids. They have some autonomy and authority about how much money they'll have at the end of their work life. And it's theirs, and they can pass it down to their kids. Both my parents worked. Both my parents died at 63. I feel like the government stole from me and my family, because in essence, they did. They took money from both of my parents and never gave it back. They made a promise they would at the age of 65 or whatever. I think mine were eligible at 62, never received. My dad was going to wait until, because he gets more. But he never got any of it. That's patently unfair. So Charles's answer, and I'll add to it, means test and draw a line in the sand that says, this is the day the switch flips from the current model for the model moving forward. And the model moving forward, and it takes a lot of thinking, a lot of smart people, and a lot of political courage. But I go back to what my argument is before. If I were opposed to the debt, and I wanted to make a show of it, and I wanted to show the American public how concerned I am about the debt, I'd go after your marks. I'd have an easel and a PowerPoint, and I'd say, look at what this congressman did and that congressman, and look at how much money we spent on refurbishing the Grand Canyon. And I mean, it would the government has no business doing that. But none of that really matters. Does a billion matter? Of course it does. But we're in a world now, in a situation where we've got to find hundreds of billions of savings over the long haul. And the only way to find the hundreds of billions of savings and the multiple trillions of savings is to reform the entitlements. And they're called entitlements because they're not really an entitlement. You paid in, but the government says because you paid in, you're entitled to receive the benefit. Therefore, they are categorically an entitlement. But you paid in. Medicaid, Medicare, Social Security is what's drowning our federal government. Let's go to the phone.
6: Will in Las Vegas. Hello, Will.
21: Hello. Comment on Social Security. Then my favorite subject, the Florence Airport. You're missing, Ken, that by estimates, I read the Economist magazine like you do, they estimate one-third of the United States economy is a cash underground economy. When somebody comes by your house and says, tell you what, Ken, pay me cash, fix that pipe, I'll give you a discount. Well, when you pay that guy a couple hundred dollars cash, They're not paying payroll tax on it. They're not paying income tax on it. You know they're not reporting it. And so before we make any changes to Social Security, start taxing that underground economy. And the only way you can do it, frankly, in my opinion, is through the fair tax, where we get rid of the national income tax and go to a national sales tax. That way, that underground cash economy can no longer cheat, and you get more money for Social Security that way. And on the Florence, I'd love to hear a comment on that, but on the Florence Airport.
18: I'll agree with you. That's my comment. I agree with you there.
21: There you go. On the Florence Airport, same old song. Sorry to call you out, Jay and Philip. Y'all been talking this for 10 years. I remember when Jay Jordan went to meet with the Florence Airport Commission 10 years ago and said, we got a plan for y'all. Okay. Well, nothing's changed. Yeah, the service at the Florence Airport's gone down. And they claim they got all this money on your segment just now, but they didn't say what the plan was. They just said Beatles was a great guy. Okay, big deal. The airport is going down, and the only airline that serves the Florence Airport, American Airlines, is the only airline of the big four, Delta, Southwest, United and American, that is losing money. All the rest of them are making money. In fact, American just shook up their senior leadership a few days ago because they are losing money. Florence Airport is in real danger of losing American because they're going to have to cut that route because it's an insignificant two-flight-a-day route that they're losing money on because they have to have so much staff to man that station. They're in big trouble. Talk is over. Let's hear a real concrete plan you're going to do with that earmark or that budgeted money you got from the state.
18: Thank you, Will. That's fair. I mean, if you're going to get a lot of money, then what are you going to do with it? I think that's a very fair criticism. I don't think we can elaborate to the degree it needs to be elaborated on the delegation hour. I'll try to get Brad to come in and talk extensively about what his plans are moving forward. I mean, you can roll over and quit. I mean, that's easy. You can roll over and quit and go home. I just choose to not roll over. A lot of times I should have rolled over, quit, and gone home, and I was too stupid to take that route because I'm a Gamecock fan, and being a Gamecock fan makes you tough. See, that's the segue.
0: That was good.
18: Scat Scaturro is with us this morning. Scat is the president of the Gamecock Club Emeritus. I think he's the king. We don't have elections around here for Gamecock Club president. Scat is going to do this for as long as he'd like to do this. He is he's the King Charles of the Florence County Gamecock Club. Good morning, Scott. How are you?
1: Good morning. Doing great.
18: So are we bleeding garnet or crimson? Because I looked into two.
0: What's up with the shirt?
18: What's up with the colors of the shirt?
0: Yeah, the Nike shirt.
1: It's certainly debatable.
18: Spoken like a politician. But you're here as a Gamecock supporter to kind of invite fellow Gamecocks to an event you have annually. A little bit different this year, but I'll get out of the way and let you tell our Gamecock listeners what we got in store.
1: Yeah, we are a little bit different. Every year we try to kick off the football season the week before football. This year it's going to be on Wednesday, August 26th at the Florence Country Club, and Wes Mitchell of Gamecock Central is going to be our featured speaker. The cost $25, and that includes lunch, and it's payable at the door. They'll open up at 11:30. Lunch will start being served at 11:30. Program will start at noon. Great way to kick off the football season. Yeah, we're Tony Morrell had been doing it for years and years, and Tony left 24/7 Sports. So we reached out to Gamecock Central and Wes Mitchell, and apparently he's very capable. And Tony, the good thing about Tony was just black and white, so he didn't ever sugarcoat it. So I'm not sure.
18: He was not a sunshine bummer.
1: No. What you heard was pretty much
18: we're going to suck
1: on
18: at that position. I've heard Tony say that more than one time. And we did. 100%. We did suck at that position.
1: Yeah, 100%. So anyway, it'd be interesting to get a different perspective, and we'll see what happens. But a lot of excitement with football coming on, a lot of good things going on in Gamecock country. Gamecock Club had a record fundraising year, $244 million, which is the fifth highest ever in the SEC. And that's based on the stadium renovations and so forth. But last year we had a record of $107 million, so 128% increase is pretty sporty. Had the two largest gifts in history of the school, over $20 million. Crazy, you know, coming off a 4-8 season. Ticket sales have increased. Membership in the Gamecock Club's increased. So a lot of good stuff going on. And,
18: Scott, does it concern you where the sport seems to be headed? It bothers me. The game that you and I grew up with is fundamentally different. It's not just Gamecocks. I mean, the sport in general is an arms race. And I'm concerned we're going to make a NASCAR mistake. I mean, I hope we don't. But does that concern you at times? And do you guys on the inside have that conversation?
1: Yes. Matter of fact, being on the Gamecock board in Columbia and getting to know Jeremiah, our athletic director, and he is doing a fantastic job, by the way. It's just not sustainable. I mean, it is crazy. You got revenue share, and everybody thought that was going to take care of it. But, you know, now you have promise to pursue, and that's how they're getting around this. And that means they tell the kid, we think we can get you $2 million worth of NIL, and it's not guaranteed. And sometimes they get it, sometimes they don't, and hence you see all the transfers and so forth. But it's crazy. We, in football, we were 18th nationally in money spent in NIL. We were 10th in the SEC. So, you know, that just kind of tells you where we're at.
18: Is it fair to say, Scat, that there are a lot of good things about being in the SEC, or Big Ten, for that matter, but there are a lot of other things that come along with being in the SEC or Big Ten, and one of them is keeping up.
1: That's right.
18: And it's real expensive to keep up because these universities, unlike the University of South Carolina, have enormous traditions, larger fundraising bases. I mean, you know this, and Clemson fans know this. Ohio State, Michigan, Texas A&M. I mean, they're different animals than the University of South Carolina.
1: Yeah, if we could get some oil around here, that might help us out. But,
18: you think the A&M roster was good at $60 a barrel oil? What do you see it at $90 a barrel oil?
1: Exactly.
18: That's what I tell people. But you'd have no choice but to try and keep up and compete.
1: And that's what we're doing. And really, for what we, you know, the resources we have, and it's been incredible to see what we've done. I mean, even in basketball, we doubled the money we spent out. Now, how that turns out, who knows? We've had a couple games in the Bahamas, and, you know, it's too early to tell. You know, like our offensive line, I don't think our basketball team can be much worse. So so we'll see what happens. But
18: Give me the lowdown on the football team now. I mean, from Scant's perspective, what's in store?
1: Well, you know, David Pollock, the Georgia great, who never says anything good about the Gamecocks, has actually come out and talked good about the Gamecocks. So that's a sign to me that if he's talking good about us, I mean, he talked about, you know, we've got game changers. You got Lenoris Sellers. He can change the game. Dylan Stewart.
18: Good old Florence boy.
1: Yeah. You know, Nick Harbor, Jamarcus Pete, the tackle we got transferred in from NC State. They're all game changers. And, you know, with the addition of we finally got an offensive coordinator in Kendall Briles, and our offensive line coach, Randy Clements, has been with Briles for years and years. So a novel idea. We're going to tailor the offense around the talents of our quarterback. That's a great idea.
18: We didn't do that last year.
1: No, we did not. So,
19: why didn't we think of it?
1: Hearing good things out of there. I played golf with Luke Doty, and he's helping coach the secondary. And he said it's a whole different animal to try to defend this offense than what we were doing last year. Spreading the field out. You know, their slant is actually an illegal play in college football, so we may see a few slants this year.
19: No, we didn't see much of that either last year.
1: Right.
18: So, Scott, you'll agree with this, I think. The unknown of college football, there's always been an unknown about the season, but teams are rebuilding rosters from year to year. I mean, I don't know how many new players we've got, but historically, you develop players, and you got a bunch of seniors and some juniors and some sophomores. You ought to be pretty good. But now that transfer portal and the unlimited free agency that comes along with it, I don't think anybody really knows what they've got in store this year because every team has so many new faces.
1: 100%. That's just it. I mean, on our offensive line alone, we've got 8 new transfers.
18: They didn't play a down for Carolina last year.
1: That's exactly right.
18: Say that out loud, guys. I mean, 8 offensive linemen that were not on your roster last year, you're now depending on the most important functioning unit on your football team.
1: Yeah, it's a different world out there, and year to year. And now, one thing that he did do from the transfer portal, we did get a lot of experience. Those 8 guys have played a lot of snaps, just not at South Carolina.
18: And Shane believes in that.
1: Right.
18: I mean, Shane believes that the more experience and older players you've got, But I think he said when the bullets get flying, that might be an overstatement to the folk in Iran, but when the bullets start flying, you want some old kids, not a bunch of young kids, depending on.
1: Yeah, yeah, exactly. So, you know, defensively, we've been solid. Clayton White is really good. I think we got the best defensive back coach in touring Gray in the country. So we're solid on defense. If we can have a pulse, move the chains, give the defense a break, you know, we got a chance to win 8 or 9 games.
18: And Wes Mitchell's going to tell us how we do that or not. I don't know how Wes does this. I know Tony Morrell will tell you, we're going to be good here, but we're going to suck there. You know, and we'll probably be better than expected there, but over here. And you'd ask him about a player. It was a player that we held him in high regard because the media said he was going to be good. And Tony would say, can't play. I'm telling you, can't play. He's nowhere near as fast as they said he was or as big as they. And I always appreciated that honesty. But if you want to hear what Wes Mitchell has to say about this upcoming season, once again, where, when, and how, Scat?
1: Okay, that'll be Wednesday, August 26th at the Florence Country Club. Doors open up at 11:30, $25 at the door. Includes a meal. Noon, we'll start the program, and we'll kick off the 2026 Gamecock football season. Hope to see everybody there.
18: And if you are a football fan, nothing for the rest of the season will be $25. This will be the only thing that goes $25 from now to the finish line. And it's not Gamecocks. I mean, it's the entire sport, and it frustrates me to the nth degree because I'm afraid, you know, we're going too far, too fast. But the courts and Congress have a lot to do with where we're headed. Appreciate you, Scat.
1: Thank you, guys.
18: I mean, James Brown may be the hardest working man in show business, but Scat's the hardest working man in Gamecock. The only thing I got, and Scat knows where I'm headed, the biggest issue I have with Scat, if his ass ever gets near the quarter field, we lose. We're leading Kentucky at halftime at a basketball game, and Scat sends me a picture of him at courtside. And I see him at courtside.
4: I'll see him on TV.
18: And I said, don't you get on that court. Kentucky will blow our doors
4: back
18: off.
4: Back away from the court.
18: If he gets anywhere near the court. So, but he is a hard worker, and he does so much for Gamecock Athletics, as the Florence County Gamecock Club does in general.
4: And I think now's a good time to add in, you know, the fact that we'll be having radio coverage of the Gamecocks. 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And in Sumter on Z95.5, we'll have all the games, you know, from the beginning, including the beginning hours, the tailgate show, the post-game show, the call-ins, the coaches show, all of that. And, of course,
18: Whoa. You mean to tell me that we're preempting your beloved Atlanta Braves?
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4: Yeah.
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4: Yeah.
18: Okay.
4: Yeah. Yeah.
18: Well, I mean, I've only been here 13 years.
4: I know.
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4: Yeah.
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4: We are on other stations, absolutely.
18: Okay. 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
18: Okay. And we cover a lot of high school football as well.
4: Yeah, all of that as well.
18: Yeah, we're doing God's work here at Wake Up Carolina.
4: And as you like to point out, we carry the Braves, the Panthers. I mean, we have all of the sports kind of covered in our corner.
18: We do.
4: And proud of it.
18: We do. Thank you, Scat.
1: Thank you, guys.
18: We'll take a break. We'll be back in just a few.
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34: Weather Channel forecast for the Midlands. Heat advisory continues until 8 o'clock tonight. We're going to look at sunshine here today. Blistering hot, 98. Heat index values near 110. A slight chance of a pop-up shower or storm. Staying muggy overnight tonight with lows in the upper 70s. Extreme heat will persist through the weekend. Temperatures in the upper 90s. Heat index values around 110. Richard DeWedding at the Weather Channel.
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18: We're back. 843-661-0937 is our number. Fox Radio's Fox News Radio, John Halpern, or Jared Halpern, is with us. Well, I say John. Jared Halpern is with us. Jared, good morning. How are you?
0: I'm well. How are you?
18: So twice during the last hour, President Trump has called me. I couldn't answer because I'm busy, but I'm sure he wants to offer me the White House press secretary job because Caroline Leavitt is stepping down. Jared, I have your support.
0: Listen, if you want to do it, I wouldn't recommend it. But
18: fair enough. Ahead. Do we know who's next? And explain from your perspective what interaction with Leavitt has been like.
0: Well, we don't know who's next. And there is some reporting out there that this may not be a super urgent filling that the president needs to do. And I say that for a couple of reasons. One, just the press secretary role is much different in this administration than it is for other administrations. President Trump obviously has done a lot of back and forth, a lot of Q&A with reporters, sometimes multiple times a day, sometimes multiple times a week. And so we do not have kind of that daily cadence or three, four times a week cadence of a press briefing. In fact, I don't think we've had one in 2.5 or 3 weeks here at the White House. And Caroline Leavitt, a lot of what she does is behind the scenes. Recall when she even was on maternity leave, they didn't have a substitute that filled in on a regular basis. They brought in the Secretary of State, they brought in the Vice President, the Treasury Secretary, other administration officials to kind of do those briefings. And so I have heard the suggestion made that that might be the formula that they use, at least maybe through the midterm elections. Caroline's job has been very tough. It is a demanding job for any press secretary. It requires a ton of travel, a ton of international travel. You are on call 24/7. You are responding to things early in the morning. You are responding to things late at night. President Trump, in particular, is very aware of everything that his press secretary is saying and the manner in which they are saying it. And so I think that would take a toll on anybody. And remember, Caroline Leavitt is also the youngest person to ever have this job. She has 2 children now under the age of 2. Based on, you know, the little bit I know her, I think she is very sincere in wanting to spend more time with her young family and understanding the toll that this job takes on the home life and the family life. And I don't think that it means that she is riding off into the sunset at 28 years old. President Trump made clear he is going to continue to rely on her as an outside advisor. She has been a very close advisor to President Trump, very much a member of the inner circle here during the second term, during the campaign, where she was the chief spokesperson. I think that we probably will see her in a different capacity, but certainly continuing to be an ally and an advisor of President Trump's.
18: Jared, is it fair to say that because of the way Trump rolls, we're from the South down here, so the way Trump rolls complicates her job even more because they've got an official message from the White House, but Trump may something alternate to that on his way to wherever it is he's on his way. It just seems to add an extra ingredient of complexity to doing the job she was required to do.
0: I can think of several instances where we have gotten word or a message or a line from either Caroline Leavitt directly or certainly the press office, and then a Truth Social undermines that, right? After President Trump says something in the Oval Office, and it's like, well, that wasn't their understanding based on what we had heard. I think I think this administration, more so than others, makes the job very, very challenging. Because of the accessibility in many ways of President Trump. I mean, he takes phone calls from reporters, right? He is kind of a press secretary in his own right. So that is challenging, right? Because press secretaries need to know what the president has said, who he has said it to, and he says a lot of things to a lot of different people. Maybe more so than many of his predecessors. And so it is a tough, demanding job. And again, it is a job that I want to underscore has a lot more to it than just going up to the podium and kind of sparring publicly with reporters.
18: I would imagine. Jared, thank you for the time. Appreciate the update and have a good weekend.
0: You too.
18: 843-661-0937 is our number. It's time to do some Takes Monday. I apologize. We got some callers, but we had some features here in the last hour we had to take care of, one of which nobody knew about but me.
1: Just roll with
18: that's
1: it, man.
18: The first time that's ever happened. 843-661-0937, our number. First correct answer wins a six-pack of Pepsi product and a Takes Mondays to Make Fridays T-shirt, courtesy of good friends of Pepsi, off Florence. Meet up here. We're talking about college football. Talking about big universities, small universities. The 10 largest, you ready? Listen closely, per Grok. The 10 largest U.S. living alumni bases. I need one of the top five. Largest U.S. living alumni bases. And this is from Alma Base and University Announcements. So Grok is reporting that these five universities have the largest living alumni. I need one of the five.
1: And by the way, we're also throwing in a set of tickets for the PD Outdoor Classic Show next weekend at the Ford Center. If you win, you will also get a set of those tickets. And we will go to the phone. Hi, you're on the air. What is your answer? All right. Hi, you're on the air. What's your answer?
4: Notre Dame.
18: Nope, not Notre Dame. 843-661-0937.
1: Hi, you're on. What's your guess?
4: Ohio State.
18: Ohio State, number five. 600,000 living alumni members. Who's this and where are you calling from?
4: Hey, Candace, BT. How are you?
18: Hey, BT. Congratulations. Sit tight. We'll get you back to Josh. He'll get your pertinent information, and we'll have you a six-pack of Pepsi product and a Takes Mondays to Make Fridays t-shirt. Number one, Indiana University. Number two, Penn State University. Number three, University of Michigan. Number four, UCLA. And number five, Ohio State University. And then you get to Texas at Austin, Texas A&M, UCal Berkeley, Purdue is up there. Michigan State is up there. Less Southern schools than I would have imagined. That's because everybody moving down here is 63. They're not going to college, and they're not. In other words, here's a good question, Rev. How many Michigan and Ohio State alumni live in Merle's Inlet or Pawleys Island or Charleston or Georgetown? Too damn many.
1: That's
18: what my answer is.
1: I knew it.
18: Enjoy your weekend. We'll talk on Monday.
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13: Two accused killers back in court this morning. I'm Dave Anthony, Fox News. First, right now in South Carolina, it's Alec Murdaugh at a hearing before he's put on trial again next year after the state Supreme Court overturned his murder convictions.
14: Murdaugh, who will likely serve the rest of his life behind bars after pleading guilty to millions of dollars in state and federal financial crimes, nonetheless wants to prove he is not the shooter who killed his wife Maggie and their youngest son Paul on their hunting estate back in 2021.
13: Fox's Jonathan Sarri outside the court in Lexington, South Carolina. Next hour, it's Luigi Mangione's turn in federal court in New York City. Fox's Brian Yenis is there.
15: He could plead guilty to federal interstate stalking charges resulting in the death of United Healthcare CEO Brian Thompson. A senior DOJ source tells Fox News there is no plea deal today. He's promised nothing in return and is allowed to plead guilty if he chooses. We're told the DOJ will push for the maximum sentence of life in prison without parole.
13: A guilty plea in the federal case could allow Mangione to try to get state murder charges dismissed under New York's double jeopardy laws. The World War II Memorial in Washington, D.C., vandalized, spray-painted pink, upsetting Iraq War veteran Deborah Mortensen, who tells Fox News Digital.
19: People fought and died for our country, and it's dishonoring this country and all we've been through.
13: President Trump is angry, posting on Truth Social, there can be no greater insult. Adding, we're on the vandals' trail, writing, where do these animals come from? And we're just learning the president's asking the Supreme Court to allow White House ballroom construction to continue after a judge ordered a halt to that building. And at Kennedy Center, the board has voted to put the president's name back on, calling it the Kennedy Center restored and renovated by President Donald J. Trump. Democratic Congresswoman Joyce Beatty, whose lawsuit led to a judge order name removal, calls it an attempt to circumvent that. America's listening to Fox News.
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22: Now we turn to Wall Street this morning, where we are seeing the Dow move down 21 points, but the Nasdaq's up 10, the S&P 500 adding 8 points on top of yesterday's record high close. Oil prices, they've not been moving much this morning. They're down a fraction. WTI still 81 bucks a barrel as the standoff continues over the Strait of Hormuz. Iran keeps insisting it has control. Energy Secretary Chris Wright tells Fox.
23: Iran is attempting to hold the world economy hostage and to terrorize their neighbors. They built up a giant arsenal. So are they causing difficulties in the region? Absolutely. But they have a losing strategy. At the end, that will lead to the collapse of this regime in Iran as their economy gets strangled.
22: At the gas pump, regulars up a fraction. AAA's national average for regular steel, $4.07 per gallon. We got this update to the economy this morning.
24: There was a big pullback in shopping and spending last month. Retail sales declined in July. Economists were expecting a slight increase, and the numbers are down across the board. Overall, retail sales dropped 0.6%, down 0.3% excluding autos, and down 0.2% excluding autos and gasoline.
22: That's Fox's Ginny Cassola. Airlines are under scrutiny. A Democratic congressman is probing the use of AI in ticket pricing.
25: Representative Frank Pallone Jr. in letters to 8 airlines asking for details about how they collect and use consumer data amid allegations of surveillance pricing, writing, "Consumers deserve to know if businesses are using their personal information to manipulate the prices they pay." Several lawsuits have been filed accusing airlines of using consumer data to set prices. Some carriers have insisted that dynamic pricing can also save travelers money on lower demand itineraries.
22: That's Lillian Wu. I'm Dave Anthony, and this is Fox News.
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28: Weather Channel forecast for the Midlands. Heat advisory continues until 8 o'clock tonight. We're going to look at sunshine here today. Blistering hot, 98. Heat index values near 110. A slight chance of a pop-up shower or storm. Staying muggy overnight tonight with lows in the upper 70s. Extreme heat will persist through the weekend. Temperatures in the upper 90s. Heat index values around 110. Richard DeWedding at the Weather Channel.
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1: Glenn Beck is on.
2: We got to share with you this story Jeffy just found from May of a CIA agent who's in a little bit of hot water. But this is something I can't believe we haven't heard.
3: I don't remember talking about this story.
2: I don't think we did.
4: I don't think I saw that story.
3: It's unbelievable.
2: We'll get into that and tell you about that. Also, we got to get into what's going on in Minnesota, too, with the voting situation. James O'Keefe stumbled into something that's incredible. Mind-boggling.
3: Yeah, it's mind-boggling.
2: We'll get into that as well. Coming up in 1 minute, one of the easiest mistakes to make when buying a house is assuming you're only buying a house. You're buying not just the house. You're buying a neighborhood, the commute, the school district, the neighbors that you haven't met yet. 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I don't know how. I haven't heard this story anywhere.
3: I reread this thing twice now because it's so unbelievable. I mean, I cannot believe that we did not talk about this story.
2: I didn't even see it, let alone not talk about it.
3: I mean, it's dated May. It's an AP
2: story.
3: That's
2: amazing. So, a CIA agent who's run into some problems.
3: A senior CIA official with top secret level clearance.
2: All right.
3: Accused of stealing hundreds of gold bars. Worth more than $40 million.
2: $40 million.
3: And, a lot of it was stashed at his home. He was arrested. David Rush was arrested and charged with criminal theft of public money.
2: Okay.
3: He lives in Virginia, so that's where he was arrested. From November to March, so this would have been in 2025, right? And 2026. Rush requested and received a significant quantity of foreign currency and tens of millions of dollars in gold bars for work-related expenses.
2: What? So he just asked for it.
3: Yeah.
2: And the CIA sent him. How many? How many gold bars? Tell us how many gold bars it was that they found at his home.
3: Well, more than 300 gold bars were
2: 300 gold
3: were
2: bars
3: seized
2: worth $40 million.
3: Yeah, that's correct.
2: Plus, he had $2 million in cash, right?
3: $2 million in U.S. currency and some 35 luxury watches. Many of them Rolexes. Jeez.
2: My gosh! Did he requisition those as well from the CIA?
3: Probably. And he had foreign currency as well.
2: I have got this to get involved with the CIA somehow.
3: So, right?
2: How do I requisition resources from the CIA? That's a good gig.
3: That's a good gig. There's no doubt about that.
2: Jeez.
3: So they think that he, embezzled, stole, knowingly converted a thing of value of the United States for his personal use.
2: Yeah.
3: That's what they're charging him with. And they're, the FBI is working with the CIA and the Justice Department of Justice in the investigation.
2: He must have been saying this was for some kind of
3: covert operation. Sure. And it very well may have been. I mean, how do we know that it wasn't?
2: Yeah, I don't know.
3: I mean, I don't know. Did he requisition, if they seized 300 gold bars, did he requisition 400? And he's already run through another 100? I mean, I don't know. We certainly haven't heard anything progress with this case, have we? Since May?
2: No.
3: Right. That's what I'm saying. He's just sitting in.
2: Haven't heard a word about
3: it. Is he just sitting in jail or?
2: Jeez.
3: I don't know.
2: That's incredible.
3: So the FBI affidavit also notes that Russ appears to have lied for years.
2: No.
3: About his education and military background.
2: Oh.
3: They found that he had falsely claimed to be a Navy pilot.
2: Okay.
3: That he graduated from Clemson University in South Carolina and Rensselaer Polytechnic Institute,
2: you
3: RPI,
2: nailed it.
3: In
2: nailed
3: New York.
2: It.
3: Thank you.
2: Nice.
3: Thank you.
2: Nice job.
3: I didn't graduate from Rensselaer.
2: No.
3: Instead, mm-hmm. they found he had enlisted in the Navy. He was actually in the Navy in 1997.
2: Okay.
3: And then served in the U.S. Navy Reserves from 2004 until 2015.
2: But he wasn't a pilot, right?
3: He was honorably discharged as a lieutenant. It doesn't appear that he underwent any evaluations as a pilot during that time. And he didn't attend either college.
2: Wow. Does the CIA check any of your credentials that are listed on your resume?
3: I guess not.
2: Seriously, how does that happen?
3: I don't know.
2: You know, it's kind of like the Catch Me If You Can guy.
3: Yeah.
2: Whatever his name was, I can't remember.
3: Yeah, whatever. I mean, he's working for the government. He's out there.
2: You know, you almost have a little bit of admiration for somebody who can present themselves like this to where they're so confident and they're so commanding a presence that they just believe you. Yeah, I graduated from Clemson. And you pull all of that stuff off, and then you requisition 300 gold bars from your bosses at the CIA, and they just send it to you.
3: Yeah,
2: all right, here it is.
3: And I'm going to need $2 million in cash on top of that as well.
2: Not to mention millions in foreign currency, because I'm working on something really big.
3: I can't talk about it. I can't talk about it right now.
2: No, I can't tell you. I'd have to kill you if I did.
3: And I don't want to do that.
2: I don't want to do that.
3: I mean, it's amazing. Look, I'm going to say this out loud, and I shouldn't because now it's out there.
2: Mm-hmm.
3: But the movie should be already written.
2: No kidding. Great story.
3: We should write it today.
2: Yeah.
3: Actually, because I've already got a title for it.
2: And apparently he wasn't selling state secrets
3: There's no charges to that.
2: Yeah.

0: $1,000 worth of gold and cash and foreign currency and Rolex watches.
1: Right.
0: And you were completely duped?
1: And you were hoodwinked by the whole thing. Wow. Like, who's...
0: That's an embarrassment.
1: Just him being a CIA agent is an embarrassment.
0: Yeah.
1: Not knowing his history.
0: Yeah.
1: Yeah.
0: And, but you couldn't even check to see if he went to Clemson.
1: So my question is...
0: Wow.
1: I have another question. How many CIA senior agents are requesting gold bars and cash from around the world? And receiving
0: them. No questions asked, apparently. That's... I mean,
1: come on now. Hey, J.D. Vance, where's the fraud?
0: No kidding.
1: I know you're worried about the guy that's saying he has kids that doesn't have kids is the worst, but come on now.
0: It just makes you wonder how much of that is going on.
1: Because
0: he can't be the only one, right?
1: Right. I mean, if this...
0: Wow.
1: If my man, David Rush, figured out the way to requisition gold bars...
0: Mm-hmm.
1: Cash,
0: mm-hmm.
1: Watches. Maybe he spent the most, some of many. Can you get a Rolex watch with a gold bar? I was just asking for a friend. Can I just walk in and,
0: mm-hmm.
1: and plunk down the gold bar? I want that watch there. Wow. Can that happen?
0: Not sure how that works, but
1: well, you do that with the cash. But I don't know if they didn't say that he requisitioned $2 million in cash. Or he requisitioned $4 million in cash, and they only found $2 million. They didn't say any of that. It was just what they found when they
0: showed up at his house
1: and his office. So, how much?
0: I'd love to hear more details.
1: Me too, and I doubt we ever will.
0: Probably not.
1: I feel like this story.
0: Because again, that's an embarrassment to them. That's a huge embarrassment.
1: Yes.
0: Oof.
1: And I don't know how. I mean, the story obviously was somewhere out there. It's an AP story, made it in May.
0: Mm.
1: But I don't. I mean, I just
0: kind of flew under the radar.
1: It
0: though
1: popped up on this. It popped up on a website that I go to from time to time.
0: Mm. So we're hoping that it's actually accurate.
1: It might be a fake AP story. Yeah, yeah. That's possible too. Never mind.
0: Speaking of mind-numbing situations, James O'Keefe is on another undercover operation, this time in Minnesota. And it's because of this, voter ID thing that is so horrible to ask people to bring an ID to the voting booth.
1: Oh, you can't.
0: Because you can't. No women would ever be able to vote again. No minority would ever be able to vote. No women or minorities have IDs. And heaven forbid you ask them for a birth certificate. What?
1: To vote?
0: You want a unicorn too while I'm at it? That's how they act.
1: That is how they act.
0: It's the most outrageous situation ever. And it's interesting because what I've noticed throughout my life is that women do, in fact, have IDs.
1: Wait, what?
0: And so do minorities. Is that weird? You'll see minorities on a pretty regular basis driving cars, which normally means they've got some form of ID,
1: some driver's
0: license. Yeah, it's possible. But this is why, again, 84% of Americans are in favor of the SAVE Act.
1: Well, we don't have the votes, and I'm almost sick of you talking about it.
0: Do you think John Thune can count to 50? No.
1: No.
0: He can't.
1: No, well, actually, I think he can. He can count to 50. I can count. I have the numbers. If President Trump wants to come down here and try to get figure it out, he's welcome to. John, that's your job.
0: Yeah.
1: That's what you were elected
0: for. He's just not willing to do it.
1: Yes. I'm sorry, Senator Thune.
0: But check this out. James O'Keefe and a friend go into the polling place, and they don't have any ID, but it goes beyond that. Check this out.
2: Well, if you're all in the same precinct and you are already registered, which looks like you are, then you can vouch for them as ID for them.
3: Oh, good.
0: Wait, what?
3: She says to me, I say, they do not need ID. She says, you are the ID.
4: He is the ID.
3: See, I am the ID.
4: And no ID needed. I just vouch for them.
2: Well, you're the ID.
4: I am
0: the ID.
4: Yes, good. How many people may I vouch for?
2: Eight?
4: I can vouch for eight people.
0: Eight
4: people. No ID. Because

0: Right back. Thank you. Most poll workers we visited were willing to let us vouch with no questions asked, even when presented with the most absurd situation imaginable. While other poll workers did take issue with our investigation, revealing their awareness that something about this vouching system.
1: Yes. So, and to also say, they were dressed as Muslims.
2: Right, yeah, for those listening on radio. One of them was in a complete burqa with just
1: the eyes
2: the opening for his eyes so he could see out. So they had no idea who that person was.
1: James was in a white robe and had the imam hat on.
2: Yeah.
1: Which you can't, I mean.
2: And that's why he can vouch for others? What?
1: Well, yeah.
2: Wait, what? So even he, who they were allowing to vouch for the others, didn't have to show an ID.
1: Right. He's the ID.
2: Why?
1: Because he's the imam.
2: And do they know that for a fact?
1: He's wearing the outfit. He's the imam.
2: You couldn't fake that. You can't fake it.
1: You can't.
2: And
1: you can't get those hats and robes just anywhere. My gosh.
2: Well, except you can. But don't worry about that.
1: She just doesn't want the fight. She doesn't want the fight because she's afraid that if she says, no, I need ID to the Muslim imam, there's going to be a big fight. Mm. And on top of which, she doesn't care. She needs, you know, I thought the people that worked at the polling stations were trained. Obviously, they need more training.
2: I would think so, yeah.
1: Yeah.
2: Yeah, that's got to make you feel good about the election process.
1: It does.
2: These kinds of things we're told from the left never happen. That never happened. Oh, you're being ridiculous. Nobody would do this. Fraud doesn't happen.
1: Right.
2: During the election. Huh. Is that right?
1: Right.
2: But this guy can walk into the voting place and he can vouch for 8 people.
1: What is it? Six?
2: Why? When is that a thing?
1: Is it 6 or 8?
2: Yeah, it's 8. It's 8. It's,
1: okay.
2: All right. How do we know it's not 80? Why is it 6 or 8? Where does that end?
1: Every imam that comes in gets 8 people, 9 counting himself, right? So he gets to vouch for 8 plus himself.
2: If that doesn't make you concerned about our process, I don't know what will.
1: Now, many states will tell you that's a freak
2: occurrence.
1: It's an anomaly.
2: And, of course, I'm sure it's not. I'm sure he did say some polling places didn't allow.
1: Yeah. And look, every polling station I've gone to in Texas, I've gone to, I think 3 different ones since I've lived here. And they
2: ask for ID.
1: I show my ID.
2: You need to show your driver's license.
1: I show my ID. I vote.
2: Yeah. Right. But in Minnesota, you don't have to do that. And you can even vouch for 8 other people just because you're you.
1: And look, everybody that was coming into the polling stations here, at least in Texas, everybody that was in line, you know, in front of me and behind me all had their ID out, which makes it kind of like you said, that people do have their IDs.
2: Yeah, they do. That's why it's such a popular act. That's why it's so popular to have to show your ID at the polling place. So that we know you're an American citizen. Yeah. There's almost nobody who's against that.
1: It makes no sense. I mean, when you show your ID for a million other things.
2: Yeah.
1: A million other things.
2: In order to get a Blockbuster video card, you had to show your ID.
1: Right.
2: It's incredible. All right. 888-727-BECK. More in 1 minute.
3: 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We'll see you again a year later. 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
2: It is Pat and Jeffy for Glenn today. 888-727-BECK. If that doesn't boggle your mind what we just saw from James O'Keefe in Minnesota, I don't know what will boggle
1: your mind. It's a problem. It's a problem.
2: You think?
1: Yeah, it's a problem.
2: Yeah, that's a big problem. And I don't know if it's just because they appeared to be Muslim that they didn't push him
1: right
2: a little bit.
1: And maybe the full documentary has a white guy come up.
2: Yeah.
1: And do the same thing.
2: It'd be interesting to see.
1: It would be.
2: Because we have no idea how many non-citizens are voting in our elections.
1: Right.
2: How many dead people are voting in our elections. There's no way to tell, but you know it's some.
1: Absolutely. That's evidence in and of itself.
2: Yeah.
1: That it's some.
2: Yeah. And what does it take to get the left to be serious about this? Well, they don't ever want to because they know it's to their advantage. When non-citizens are voting, they're not voting conservative. I think we can all pretty much agree on that. When non-citizens vote, it's not for a Republican. It's for someone else. The DSA candidate. I do know that. Yeah, that's a fact. You can take that right to the bank.
1: Okay.
2: All right.
1: All right.
2: I don't even need to requisition gold bars from the CIA to make that one stick.
1: Can we requisition stuff here?
2: We should try. At least give it a shot.
1: I mean, I will say that I've requisitioned an escalator in this building for years, and it hasn't really worked.
2: So it has not worked at all. Maybe you should put on a burqa, and then maybe it would.
1: I love that idea.
2: Put on a burqa and walk with a limp, and I bet we get our escalator.
1: I love that idea. I want one. That's going to happen.
2: We also have to show you, since we're deep in it now, we got to show you the Minnesota Senate nominee. The Democrat nominee, Peggy Flanagan, talking about trans kids. This person could be in the Senate shortly.
1: Yeah, this video, I think, is from after the shooting in Minnesota. But she is still, she's still the lieutenant governor.
2: Yeah.
1: And she is agonizing.
2: Oof. You won't believe it. Also, El Sayed's sister had some fascinating things to say. She's a professor at the University of Chicago. I can't wait to share that with you.
1: Oh, she's wonderful.
2: I love it. Everything's fine in America. Don't even worry about it. Everything's fine.

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2: 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That's 803-775-2321, and press zero. Let's take a look at some of those deals right now. We start with Hickory Top Farms in Eastover. They've got a pair of tickets to the Blue Jean Ball coming up October the 1st. Normally it runs you $150. We got it for just $75. Now, please remember, when you call in for this deal, you're going to have to give your name, phone number, and email, because tickets will be sent via email. Meanwhile, Palmetto Gas has two log sets for you. The Outdoor Wildwood Logs, which would normally run you $1,003. We got it for $401. And the Indoor Monison Mountain Oak, normally it would run you $895. We've got it on the website right now for $447. Coming up Thursday night is the opening night at Sumter Little Theater for The Odd Couple. It'll be running through the 30th, and you can get a pair of tickets right now on Carolina Saves. 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
2: For Glenn today. Welcome to it. This is just mind-boggling territory for me. I mean, again, it's one of those things where there's just not words in the English language that are adequate to describe the frustration, the anger, the lunacy of this situation where you can walk into a voting place and you can vouch for 8 other people and you don't even have, the voucher doesn't even have to show ID.
8: Right.
2: How's that possible? How can that be? There's something wrong and that needs to be fixed. And for some reason, I guess it can't be done in the Senate. U.S. Senate can't make it happen where you could maybe fix that problem.
8: I'm sorry, I was requisitioning 300 gold bars.
2: Oh, okay.
8: I wasn't listening. What were you saying?
2: I forget. Let's go to Colleen in Tennessee. Colleen, welcome to the Glenn Beck Program with Pat and Jeffy.
9: Good morning.
2: Morning.
9: I am a former Minnesota resident, and about 12 years ago when I was voting there in a local election, I witnessed a small bus, like a small school bus, pull up to the polling place, which was at a public housing complex.
2: Mm-hmm.
9: And a Muslim gentleman came out, vouched for the entire bus.
2: Oh, jeez.
9: And when he gave the polling, they were in front of me in line, when he gave the address for each of these people, he gave a name and the address that we were standing in, just gave different apartment numbers for all of these people. He assisted all of them in voting. They got back on the bus and they left.
2: Wow. Jeez. So not when only did he vouch for them, but he helped them vote?
9: Yeah, they didn't speak any English.
2: Wow.
9: That's and when incredible. I asked, why did they come on a bus if they all live in this building? The poll worker said, we're not allowed to ask.
2: Wow.
9: And the accusations have been in Minnesota for many years. This was about 12 years ago.
8: Right.
9: That they go from polling place to polling place in these buses and they pay
8: with these people
9: and they vote off
2: with
9: the same people.
2: Yeah,
9: I have no idea.
2: I don't know.
9: I can't say. Well, yeah. But
2: incredible.
9: There's nothing to stop them. Nothing to stop them whatsoever. The poll workers aren't even allowed to ask. no one has to show any kind of ID whatsoever. Not even the person doing the vouching.
10: Wow. I can't understand how that's a thing.
8: The person not doing the vouching, was he wearing an I-Man hat?
9: No.
10: T-Mom.
8: Oh, but it's...
10: Whatever. No. But okay.
8: Okay,
10: so he wasn't even wearing the Imam hat, and he was still the voucher.
8: Yeah.
10: All right. Thanks, Colleen. And you know, apparently this is legal. I looked up the situation for a registered voter can vouch for your residency. In Minnesota, the process is known officially as vouching.
8: And it's, so it's official.
10: It's used during same-day voter registration.
8: Okay.
10: So all you have to, and again, not even
8: same
10: the voucher.
8: Same-day voter registration.
10: Not even the voucher has to show ID. So what are you basing any of it on? Wow, that is staggering. I don't know what you do about that when you can't even get John Thune to put this thing to a vote, to get this SAVE Act passed in America so we could clean up some of this.
8: We need it desperately.
11: Well, it never happens. What you're talking about, that never happens.
10: Really? It's apparently happening all the time. Colleen just talked about 12 years ago
8: right,
10: it was happening.
8: Right. Right, then, well, that's why it's so embedded now in Minnesota. I mean, they've been doing it for so long.
10: For so long, it's just second nature to them now.
8: Think of the millions of dollars that have gone fraudulently to those Minnesota residents.
10: Yeah.
8: Holy cow. I mean, we're just seeing the tip of the iceberg now.
10: And they don't make any secret about it.
8: No, I mean, look. There were videos out long before Nick Shirley came along, and nobody paid any attention.
10: Mm-hmm.
8: And thankfully for Nick Shirley, at least someone started paying attention when he posted his videos.
10: I think the key to that was the Leering Center.
8: Yeah.
10: Because
8: that was great.
10: If they had,
8: it was a good move on his part.
10: If they hadn't misspelled the name of the center, if it would have been Learning Center, nobody would have paid attention to that either.
8: Yeah, you're probably right.
10: But that was a great hook, and
8: yes,
10: so that stuck.
8: Yeah.
10: And I hear it called Leering Center every time somebody mentions it.
8: Yeah.
10: So.
8: That was it. You're right.
10: So great that he was able to.
8: Yeah, I mean, thankfully.
10: Put this into the national psyche.
8: For him. Yeah.
10: Yeah.
8: Yeah, it was great.
10: Really good job by him. Also in Minnesota. They have a Senate nominee, Peggy Flanagan, who...
8: Oh, she's running for Senate, not governor.
10: Yeah, she's running for Senate. And
8: even better.
10: She's got some great feelings about trans kids. Here's what she had to say.
12: Because let's be clear.
10: All right.
12: This is life-affirming and life-saving health care.
10: No.
12: When our children tell us who they are, it is our job as grown-ups to listen and to believe them.
10: Pause it for a second. So if your child says, I'm an astronaut, you should believe that. If he says, I'm a fireman and I'm putting out fires, that's why I've sprayed water all over the living room here. And TV was on fire.
8: Good little Timmy.
10: Right?
8: Thank you.
10: This is so ridiculous. So if your 10-year-old comes to you, your 10-year-old boy comes to you and says, you know what? I feel like I might be a girl. Then you should listen to that and you should indulge that and I guess take action on that from this 10-year-old because he'll never change his mind. His mind's obviously made up. He's 10. He's had 10 years to think about this.
8: Yeah.
10: So obviously he's a girl. We need to cut off body parts. How stupid is this?
8: I mean,
10: wow. How dangerous is it?
8: Well, when you start talking about medical procedures, it's absolutely dangerous, and these people are out of their minds for that. I mean, I could even maybe go as far as saying, you know, if Timmy thinks he's a girl, you let Timmy wear a dress for a day because tomorrow he's going to want to be the fireman, right? But when you start talking about medical procedures, and then you're out of your mind. The kid is 10.
10: When you start giving them medication,
8: yeah,
10: when they have chemical crap.
8: You're the one with the problem. When that starts to happen.
10: Yeah. It's just insanity.
8: The child should not be dependent on you.
10: She had more to say about this.
8: Oh, yeah.
12: That's what it means to be a good parent.
10: No. It's the opposite of it.
8: I wonder if she has any children. I know she's an Ojibwe activist.
10: Oh, yeah. And I guess she is pretty Ojibwe, though.
8: Yeah, right? Oh, yeah. Oh,
10: this is not an Elizabeth Warren situation.
8: No, it is not. She was born into, I think, an indigenous and Irish family.
10: Okay.
8: She's a member of the Ojibwe and a member of the White Earth Nation.
10: Me too.
8: Yeah.
10: Me too. I think we can all relate to that, right?
8: So, right?
10: Mm-hmm.
8: Right? I don't know that she actually has any children, which would be wonderful if she did, wouldn't it?
10: Yeah, and especially if they got any concerns about, who they are and what they want to do, because they should know exactly right now what they want to be. And if they say they're a different gender, then by golly, start the process right then and there. As part of being a good parent, what's the matter with you? El Sayed's sister, Abdul Rahman Mohammed El Sayed, has a sister, and she goes to she's a professor at the University of Chicago. And just to give you an idea how wonderful this family is and what solid Americans they are, listen to what she had to say. I guess this was last year?
8: 2025.
10: Yes, okay. It was 2025. She's wearing a mask still, which tells you a lot.
8: Boy, it sure does. They all are. All right, we see a couple people there and they're wearing masks. So yeah. It must be a mandate.
10: Five years after the pandemic, she's still wearing a mask.
8: Well, stuff lingers.
10: Yeah, it does.
8: Stuff lingers.
10: It does. And here she is.
13: The University of Chicago. It's evil. No.
10: It's
13: a colonial landlord.
10: By the way, she's at the University of Chicago right now, and she works there.
8: As a professor.
10: So she's working for this evil colonial
8: landlord
10: right now. All right, go ahead.
13: The University of Chicago, it's evil. It's a colonial landlord. Yeah. Why would I put any of my political energy into this space? And I kind of had a little bit of disdain for people who spent a lot of time doing that. And the genocide really collapsed that and made me realize that two things. One is that, well, my students needed me. So it was like, I have to organize here to take care of my students, who I do care about. But I also realized, and I think this is a lesson, this is a painful lesson that a lot of us in the Palestine Solidarity Movement have been learning, is that we don't have power. We can shift the moral authority all we want. We've won the moral question. The imperative that we've had. Done, check. Put Palestine in the national consciousness. We did it. Make people sympathetic to Palestine, teach the history. We did it. Now you have white boys on the north side of Chicago being like, hey, man, free Palestine. I'm like, okay. Now, did not see it coming. Glad it's here. But what we don't have is power. And I think for me, the question of base building is about, I think the question that I'm asking myself and I'm asking you to ask yourself is, where can I actually build power? Turns out I work at one of the biggest employers in the city of Chicago. I work at a place that is a landlord, a healthcare provider, a police force, but they are, right? And a place where I have access to thousands of people that I could potentially organize. And you know what? It's not fun. Organizing academics? Next time you're in your organizing meeting being frustrated, please think of me. Please think about me trying to organize like academics. Like, it's brutal. I never saw this coming. However, but I'm just like, actually, this is where I need to build power, right? Like, this is my best possible structural leverage. And so I do. I do one-on-ones with my liberal colleagues who are like, well, I don't know, but, I just think we should live the life of the mind here in Hyde Park. Where we are. And it's like, yeah, no, I hear you. Totally. Yeah.
10: Wow. That is the kind of radical that's teaching kids at the University of Chicago. Oh, and then we wonder how they come out of that hellhole thinking the way they do.
8: That's amazing.
10: To the propaganda she vomited out of her stupid face. Boy, that's unreal.
8: She's El Said's half-sister.
10: Half-sister.
8: Man, Thanksgiving must be fun.
10: Oh, my gosh. How would you love to have both of them over for dinner? Wouldn't that be great?
8: Oh, it would be great.
10: What a powerful discussion we could all have at the dinner table. Just what a treat. What a treat. More coming up in a minute.
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2: 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Let's take a look at some of those deals right now. We start with Hickory Top Farms in Eastover. They've got a pair of tickets to the Blue Jean Ball coming up October the 1st. Normally it runs you $150. We got it for just $75. Now, please remember, when you call in for this deal, you're going to have to give your name, phone number, and email, because tickets will be sent via email. Meanwhile, Palmetto Gas has two log sets for you. The Outdoor Wildwood Logs, which would normally run you $1,003. We got it for $401. And the Indoor Monison Mountain Oak, normally it would run you $895. We've got it on the website right now for $447. Coming up Thursday night is the opening night at Sumter Little Theater for The Odd Couple. It'll be running through the 30th, and you can get a pair of tickets right now on Carolina Saves. Normally, they would run you $50. We got it for $25. Gamecock Lanes, if you're looking for something cool to do this weekend, and I mean that is an indoor air-conditioned building, as 1 hour bowling package for up to six people, $25. 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But you better call Ren right now, as there's only one left. And the Outlaws Championship Rodeo. 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Right now on Carolina Saves.
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10: Pat and Jeffy for Glenn. Wow. This is mind-boggling thing.
8: Again?
10: Yeah. There's more. We don't have time for it just here, but after the top of the hour, we'll get into some of this stuff. It's incredible. It's just, if you weren't seeing it every day, you wouldn't believe it. 5 years ago, we wouldn't have thought any of this possible. And yet, here we are.
8: Here we are.
10: And once you're in it, you're in it. And we got to deal with it.
8: I know.
10: Meantime, let's talk to Greg in New York. Hey, Greg, welcome.
22: Hey, guys. You know what I don't understand? How come President Trump doesn't send J.D. Vance into the Senate to push up on Thune? Because you guys know, you guys are good with the history, right?
10: Mm-hmm.
22: You guys know who used to run that Senate, right?
10: Yeah.
8: Yeah, Mitch McConnell, who we don't know. Oh, wait, we don't know where he's at.
22: Up until 1953, the vice president of the United States called the shots.
8: Yeah, right. He's just a tiebreaker vote now,
10: right? That's about all he does now.
8: Yeah.
10: Yeah, so.
22: Yeah, well, what happened?
10: Died.
8: Yeah.
10: Times change.
8: Yeah. We've evolved.
10: Yeah, we got strong leaders like John Thune instead. Right. Greg, haven't you noticed what a powerhouse that man is? Appreciate the call. Thanks. That's why we didn't want John Thune to be majority leader to begin with, because he sucks.
8: Right.
10: It's so frustrating. So very, very frustrating.
8: And by the way, we still don't know where Mitch McConnell is. I made the joke about Mitch McConnell being the leader of the Senate, but that's absolutely true. And we still don't know where the heck he is.
10: I mean, he was the Senate leader for a long time. And, you know, the man has some power and some responsibilities.
8: Yes.
10: And all of that has just been flushed down the toilet because he hasn't been there for 62 days
8: now. And we're to believe, missed all kinds of votes, and we're to believe that now that they're in the break, he's busy working, rehabbing, and working on, the Senate business and the state business, because this is state time now. Mm-hmm. We're supposed to be back home meeting with constituents, but Mitch is, you know, rehabbing in Washington,
10: frankly, D.C. We don't even know if he's alive. To be honest,
8: we don't.
10: We haven't seen proof of life in those 62 days. They sent out a couple AI-generated or old photos with his wife. Other than that, we've not seen or heard from Mitch McConnell.
8: We have not.
10: Not at all. I guess we do have the word of Scott Jennings, so if you believe that, everything's fine. And he'll be back soon.
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6: Luigi Mangione may be about to admit he's a killer.
25: I'm Dave Anthony, Fox News. The man accused of gunning down UnitedHealthcare CEO Brian Thompson outside a New York City hotel in 2024 is in federal court now and may change his plea to guilty, but not to a murder charge, to stalking.
26: Under oath, in his own words, Mangione must admit the facts of the crimes, that he traveled to New York and stalked Brian Thompson, resulting in his death.
25: Fox's Brian Yenis also reports outside the court that could prevent Mangione from facing a separate murder trial.
26: Under New York's unusually strict double jeopardy law, once Mangione pleads guilty to federal crimes, it's generally illegal to try someone in state for the same criminal act. There are narrow exceptions in both sides, will likely fight it out before his September 8th state trial.
25: Another accused killer is in court now in South Carolina, Alec Murdaugh, whose convictions in the murders of his wife and son in 2021 were overturned by the state Supreme Court. He's a hearing before a new trial next year.
27: What jurors will be allowed to hear about Murdaugh's financial crimes, phone records, and DNA from an unknown person that was found under his wife's fingernails? Citing intense local publicity and family ties in Colleton County, the defense is asking the judge to move the trial to nearby Charleston.
25: Fox's Jonathan Sari outside the court. There's an arrest in Washington and vandalism at the World War II Memorial, which was spray-painted pink. U.S. Attorney for D.C. Jeanine Pirro calls it despicable. Melissa Ferris faces two felony charges, could put her in prison up to 10 years. President Trump's going to the Supreme Court to get the okay to resume construction of the White House ballroom.
28: The president's solicitor general argues the injunction issued by the lower court is extraordinary and unlawful as it halts construction on an integrated military complex, including a secure ballroom space vitally required by national security. A group of historic preservationists are suing to stop the project, arguing it needs congressional oversight.
25: That's Fox's Jared Halpern. 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
6: President Trump is going to hit the road today, going to New York, visiting the Nassau County Police Academy on Long Island. The Attorney General and the FBI Director are going with him, touting what the Trump administration says is the biggest year-to-year drop in violent crime since the president had took office in a second time. It's the biggest one in decades. Big changes coming to cybersecurity.
9: In a first, the Trump administration's giving private vetted companies the power to launch cyber attacks against foreign criminal gangs and hackers under federal supervision. The newly published National Security Memorandum gives the private sector a role in the fight against crime online, something traditionally reserved for government agencies. Participating private companies would be allowed to conduct surveillance, such as using spyware to collect intelligence, as well as make disruptive attacks aimed at the destruction of criminals' data or systems. Washington has not yet fully established how the program will operate, and some former officials and security experts warn it could lead to chaos. Lillian Wu, Fox News.
6: Tropical storm Lala keeps churning toward Hawaii, forecast to grow into a hurricane today.
11: The window to prepare is really closing. Today's kind of the last chance for folks to do that. Here in Honolulu, it's still pretty calm, but we know that conditions are going to change in the coming days. We already have hurricane warnings south of us on the Big Island, where the first impacts are expected. A direct hurricane hit in Hawaii is rare, happening just 3 times in the last 77 years. And up first for those impacts is the Big Island. This morning, the mayor there says there have been long lines forming at stores and gas stations. He says evacuations are a part of the conversation there, too.
6: That's Fox Weather's Katie Byrne. We got an update to the economy showing we shopped less last month, and in June, retail sales declined 0.6%. On Wall Street, the Dow's down 60 points, the Nasdaq's dropping 90. I'm Dave Anthony, and this is Fox News.
12: Everybody, I'm Matt from Game Day in the Carolinas, your favorite tailgate show right here on WDXY 105.9. 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
15: Weather Channel forecast of the Midlands. Heat advisory continues until 8 o'clock tonight. We're going to look at sunshine here today. Blistering hot, 98. Heat index values near 110. A slight chance of a pop-up shower or storm, staying muggy overnight tonight with lows in the upper 70s. Extreme heat will persist through the weekend. Temperatures in the upper 90s. Heat index values around 110. Richard DeWedding at the Weather Channel.
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3: Awesome.
2: I want to get you there about safe. That. Yeah, right. And in one piece. So that'll be great. The Washington Post just did an interesting analysis of who's coming up in the Democrat Party for 2028. You know, we were talking about Republicans and J.D. Vance, Marco Rubio, Ron DeSantis. All great, solid picks. Who are they going to run against? We'll tell you the possibilities coming up in 1 minute.
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2: Thanks for joining us. Been wondering about 2028. We got the immediate concern of the midterms, which is a little shaky right now, and I'm hoping that goes well because it needs to go well. It really does.
3: Well, we saw that Mike Rogers was in front of El Said in,
2: that's awesome.
3: In Michigan, which is awesome.
2: That was a 51-47 split, I think.
3: Yeah,
2: 51. So he's up by 4 points.
3: Up by 4 points, but when they break it down, by whites, he's winning.
2: By a lot.
3: By men, he's winning.
2: Yeah.
3: By white women college degree, he's losing.
2: Right.
3: That's a problem.
2: Mm-hmm.
3: That's a problem. They're pretty much, it's pretty much even with just women. And with non-white people, ooh.
2: Not good.
3: That's not good.
2: A big spread, I'm sure.
3: Yeah, it is.
2: So the Washington Post says the standout potential candidates for 28 for the Democrats are as follows. John Ossoff.
3: Okay, that's the Pat Gray.
2: That's my pick.
3: That's the one. You're the predictable market man on that.
2: I think he's the guy. I think he's the one they're going to run with.
3: You called that so long ago. That's a good call.
2: John Ossoff, Wes Moore, Raphael Warnock, and a few other names that.
3: Oh,
2: I mean,
3: who's the other one? Ossoff,
2: Wes Moore.
3: Oh yeah, Wes Moore from
2: Governor of Maryland.
3: Maryland.
2: Warnock.
3: Also
2: from Georgia, right? The two senators from the great state of Georgia.
3: Right, and Warnock's not likable enough to run for president.
2: No, I think you're right about that. But Ossoff has said about the Trump administration, it's the cruelest, most arrogant group of people who have ever ascended to high office in modern American history.
3: Is it?
2: Okay.
3: Is it? Okay. Jeez. Can you give us a couple of examples?
2: No, Senator he can't.
3: Ossoff.
2: No, of course he can't. And he doesn't.
3: I mean, are you just angry that now the Trump's getting his name back on the Kennedy Center? Just mad about that?
2: And is that a done deal, or they're just considering?
3: The Kennedy board.
2: That's an issue for the left.
3: A big time issue, and the judge already said take it down, and the board has now voted to put it back up. So
2: it's going to be fun to watch that.
3: It's very, very fun.
2: Now, a pollster, a Democrat pollster, Nancy Zidanskowitz, said for the first time since Obama, there'd be a candidate that unites the progressive Democratic lane and black voters. She's talking about Warnock.
3: Yeah, no way.
2: Moore, the first-time Maryland governor and only sitting black governor, is described by some Democrats as young and vibrant. But Ossoff, yeah,
3: he's pretty good,
2: she says, is currently on fire. And Moore is also the type of guy who could really catch fire,
3: yes,
2: but he's
3: he
2: not
3: is.
2: On fire yet.
3: No, he's not, but he could. He's way better than Warnock.
2: And that's why this reminds me so much of 1992. In 90 and 91, nobody had ever heard of Bill Clinton. He's an Arkansas governor. Nobody ever heard of him. Who's heard of him? Right. And he came out of the blue, and I think that's what's going to happen. This time, I hope he's not going to be elected president, but I think the nominee will be somebody we don't think about a lot.
3: You could make that case about Obama, too.
2: Yes. Oh, that's true.
3: I mean, Obama made one little speech
2: in 2004.
3: As a state senator or whatever he was,
2: yeah.
3: And the world was in love.
2: Yeah. Then they finally get to Kamala Harris. This summer, the Post writes, Democrats recommended that South Carolina vote first in the Democrat process. That boosts black voters' representation in picking the nominee and Kamala Harris's fortunes, given that the former vice president and 2024 nominee is probably the candidate on this list with the most support among black women. She's been rallying voters for the midterm elections by touting her controversial plan to abolish the Electoral College and add justices to the Supreme Court. Oh, that is...
3: My gosh.
2: That can't happen.
3: Right.
2: Oof. That would be catastrophic. Then they list Gavin Newsom, of course, Josh Shapiro, the Pennsylvania governor. He's not going to make it because Democrats hate Jews. They're too anti-Semitic now. They're not going to do that.
3: I mean, look, Kamala Harris told us that.
2: Mm-hmm.
3: Right? Kamala Harris, we witnessed that. She couldn't do the Jew.
2: And she couldn't do the gay. Couldn't do either one of them because the backlash she feared. It's pretty amazing.
3: Their own rules just don't agonize.
2: I know. Then we get to AOC, Alexandria Ocasio-Cortez. Democrat socialists are having their own moment. After helping New York City mayor become mayor, they and the broader progressive movement ousted longtime members of Congress in deep blue cities and won hard-fought primary in Michigan. AOC was one of the first members of the Democratic Socialists of America to win federal office.
3: Local member.
2: Right. She's not the national office.
3: She is not part of the national office.
2: Because they kind of disowned her. She won't say that Israel should be destroyed, so

0: want to be homophobic, and neither does the Washington Post.
1: And that's why, look, that's why they throw in what's-his-face from Pennsylvania, too, because they don't want to be, they want to pretend like they, oh, we like Jews.
0: We're not anti-Semitic.
1: Do you?
0: Yeah.
1: Okay.
0: Right.
1: All right.
0: Their middle-of-the-pack possibilities include J.B. Pritzker, the billionaire governor of Illinois.
1: He thinks a lot of himself, but that's not going to happen.
0: He does. Andy Beshear, the governor of Kentucky, who is trying like crazy to get Mitch McConnell to respond to anything, to say anything, to do anything.
1: And the, now I'm thinking about him running for president. If he, that's why he's kind of gone quiet now.
0: Mm-hmm.
1: Okay, so if he waits a little bit till after the election to get loud about Mitch McConnell, he could really make a face for himself.
0: Yeah, he could.
1: That's not a bad a bad call.
0: Jared Polis, the governor of Colorado, I don't see it happening.
1: Nah, nobody knows who he is.
0: Gretchen Whitmer. Nobody cares about her anymore.
1: She's a nightmare.
0: I think she's out.
1: Yeah, she's out. Same with she's in the same boat as What's-Her-Face from New York. They're just both, we got you.
0: Then the Post mentions people like Cory Booker and a few other senators. I don't think Cory Booker doesn't have a chance.
1: No, and he's in the same boat as Warnock. They're the same kind of mold. That's not going to happen.
0: Chris Murphy from Connecticut? No.
1: Oh, yeah. He looks good on a soundbite from time to time.
0: A blast from the past, Rahm Emanuel.
1: Oh, yeah, he's been making a little bit of noise.
0: Yeah,
1: he's trying. That's right. Yeah, he is.
2: Remember me? I was with Bill Clinton. Remember?
1: That's absolutely right.
2: People used to like me and know who I was. Remember me?
1: And I'm not as far left as those other people. Remember me? Yeah, he definitely is doing that.
0: Yeah.
1: Yeah.
0: And Ro Khanna. Congressman from California.
1: He's not likable enough.
0: No, he's not.
1: Makes a lot of good noise, and he's got Trump derangement syndrome too. But he's not likable enough. That's the same with Mark Kelly, right? He's just not likable.
0: Yeah,
1: that's a problem.
0: Yeah. And then they list a couple of dark horses like Stephen A. Smith.
1: Yeah,
0: I don't know.
1: That's not going to happen.
0: It just seems
1: Stephen's
0: far-fetched.
1: Got a good gig. He wanted to be president.
0: He's making $20 million a year.
1: That's
0: probably more. Serious pay cut.
1: Probably more, with endorsements and everything.
0: I'm sure, yeah.
1: And he's living a pretty good life.
0: Yeah, he is.
1: He's living a pretty darn good life.
0: Yes, he is.
1: I don't think Stephen wants to give that up. I don't blame him one bit.
0: Not at all.
1: But there's no way. Why run for an office when he's sitting on top of his throne?
0: Yeah. And he's one of the few sports guys we even mention and talk about politics from time to time.
1: Yeah.
0: One of the very few. So he's got a little bit of credibility, and then he's got this great life at ESPN. Yeah. I can't see it happening.
1: No way.
0: I mean, I think he likes to be listened to.
1: Sure.
0: I think he likes to be noticed and talked about.
1: Which is why he gets the politics stuff.
0: Yeah.
1: Right. Yeah. And he doesn't do it on his ESPN deal. He does it on his own little podcast, but it gets tied into the ESPN because he's so big there. He's not going to get rid of that.
0: But the thing is, I don't think any of them can beat J.D. Vance. I really don't. And they're going to be hammering
1: Marco
0: him.
1: Rubio?
0: Well, yeah, or Marco. I don't know.
1: Marco comes back.
0: I think he could win, too. I'm not as confident about him winning against
1: JD?
0: Any of them as J.D. for some reason.
1: I mean, I do like the J.D. Vance-Marco Rubio ticket.
0: That would be
1: powerful. Like that.
0: It's not going to happen, but I'd love that ticket. They're interchangeable. Either one could be at the top, but JD's not going to be the vice presidential candidate.
1: I mean,
0: no way. No way would he do that.
1: He could be our running vice president. That's
0: forever.
1: His job.
0: Yeah. Yeah, every year now.
1: We got Ron DeSantis being governor from multiple states. Mm-hmm. But after time runs out, you move on. And you got J.D. Vance as the perpetual vice president.
0: And for some reason, I think in the mind of most people, most Republicans, DeSantis has already been eliminated. I don't know why that is.
1: That?
0: I don't know why. And I guess it's just because he ran.

0: shenanigans. Trump, but so did these other guys. So did Marco.
1: And he's the guy that ran against Trump that didn't really get the firestorm of Donald Trump. I mean, Marco got destroyed.
0: Yeah.
1: I mean, I'm still calling
0: him. And we love him now.
1: I'm still calling him Little Marco as,
0: well,
1: a,
0: you just did,
1: as a joke. Uh-huh. But, I mean, that was for real.
0: Yeah, it was.
1: During that election.
0: There was some animosity between
1: That's
0: all forgiven and forgotten
1: it
0: now.
1: It sure is. I'm the only one. Marco would be. No, we don't think about that.
0: But anymore. In DeSantis's case, it's not. You know?
1: Right.
0: I think the big Trump supporters still have a thing against him.
1: Right, they do.
0: It's weird. Yeah. 888-727-BECK. More coming up in 60 seconds.
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0: All right, there's a Nashville teacher talking about the state of education. And I'm sure the state of education has never been better, right? We've got a perfect situation in our state of education.
1: We sure do.
0: Here's this teacher talking about it.
4: These kids are leaving high school and going to college, and they couldn't fill in four words.
0: Right.
1: Man.
4: Four words. I literally broke down in the middle of class. This is only day two. And I have seniors who simply cannot read, and seniors who cannot
0: wow. Nashville, Tennessee.
4: They can reason. They have the ability to defend their reasoning if it's talking to their homeboy, but applying that to a written text, two paragraphs, they couldn't do it.
0: Oh, man.
4: Our young black men, our young brown men, our young black girls, and our young brown girls.
0: That's really heartbreaking.
1: It sure is.
0: Because you could tell it's sincere, and he really feels it. He's really concerned about them. And, yeah, if they're 17, if they're seniors in high school and they can't read,
1: right.
0: How does that even happen?
1: Can't put things down? I don't know. And, look, by the time they get to him, he can do everything he can to make it better, but it's going to take more than a class every other day or how many times he has to see them.
0: Well, and if you get them at seniors and you got to take them all the way back to first grade to learn how to read, that's putting them way behind anyway.
1: Right.
0: Even if you teach them how to read now, because they should be at a whole different level and they're not.
1: And then we get them into college. They get accepted into college somehow.
0: Mm-hmm.
1: You don't want to give them grades because you don't want them to feel bad.
0: So a lot of that. I think people are attributing a lot of that to the COVID situation where they were out of school for, in some cases, a year and a half or two years. Some of these kids. And were just online doing it at their own pace and speed, and it just didn't work.
1: Right. Because they did nothing.
0: So now how do you like the school closures during COVID? How'd that work out for us? Not very well.
1: But if they were already behind even before then.
0: Yeah.
1: Right? I mean,
0: Sure. They should have been able to read by then.
1: Yeah. That's why there was, what state was it, Mississippi or Louisiana that had, I think it was Mississippi, that was breaking down their kids so that if they couldn't read at a certain level in second or third grade, they were mandated to redo the class, redo the year.
0: Yeah.
1: You got to get it right.
0: instead of just pushing them ahead.
1: Right.
0: Let them go.
1: Right.
0: Well, no. That's not doing him any favors.
1: In second and third grade and fourth grade, that's the time to hold the kids back.
0: Yeah.
1: Because they don't feel
0: right.
1: Like it's a terrible thing.
0: Mm-hmm.
1: You start holding kids back in 10th, 11th, and 12th grade. Mm-hmm. Now you're looking at peer pressure and
0: right.
1: jokes. And, you know, it's not it's not a good thing.
0: Yep. Then we've got these students who went on a great field trip.
1: Oh.
0: A great field trip to a mosque.
1: I was so angry at this video yesterday.
0: Check this out. Oh.
5: It's always exciting to have the opportunity to speak to the general community about Islam.
0: Sure. Yeah.
5: And this past week, right before Ramadan started, we were blessed to have a group of high school students from Kingwood High School and Atascocita High School.
0: Oh, this is in the Houston area.
5: Visit the Centro Islamico.
0: Perfect. Okay.
5: And this group was mixed with Muslims and people from other faiths.
0: Uh-huh. Okay.
1: Uh-huh.
5: And their teachers wanted them to see mm-hmm. a different side of the Muslims,
0: mm.
5: the diversity within our community.
0: Sure.
5: And these are brothers and sisters of the greatest blessings that we can have.
1: Yeah.
5: Is to be able to explain to the younger generation not only what Islam is and how it impacted our lives,
0: mm-hmm.
5: but also giving them an insight to the work of Islam in Spanish.
0: All right, well, that's also awesome.
1: I was so angry at that.
0: When is the Christian trip?
1: Thank you.
0: When are they going to the cathedral or the synagogue?
1: The Catholic parish?
0: Right.
1: The Mormon temple? When are we going there?
0: Is that coming pretty soon?
1: Gotta be, right? Gotta be right around the corner.
0: Unbelievable. Because you know those other trips are not happening. They're not happening.

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2: 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That's 803-775-2321, and press zero. Let's take a look at some of those deals right now. We start with Hickory Top Farms in Eastover. They've got a pair of tickets to the Blue Jean Ball coming up October the 1st. Normally it runs you $150. We got it for just $75. Now, please remember, when you call in for this deal, you're going to have to give your name, phone number, and email, because tickets will be sent via email. Meanwhile, Palmetto Gas has two log sets for you. The Outdoor Wildwood Logs, which would normally run you $1,003. We got it for $401. And the Indoor Monison Mountain Oak, normally it would run you $895. We've got it on the website right now for $447. Coming up Thursday night is the opening night at Sumter Little Theater for The Odd Couple. It'll be running through the 30th, and you can get a pair of tickets right now on Carolina Saves. Normally they would run you $50. We got it for $25. Gamecock Lanes, if you're looking for something cool to do this weekend, and I mean that is an indoor air-conditioned building, as 1 hour bowling package for up to six people, $25. It's yours for $12. 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And the Outlaws Championship Rodeo. 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And we've got a pair of tickets, $40. 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
14: Weather channel forecast for the Midlands. Heat advisory continues until 8 o'clock tonight. We're going to look at sunshine here today. Blistering hot, 98. Heat index values near 110. A slight chance of a pop-up shower or storm. Staying muggy overnight tonight with lows in the upper 70s. Extreme heat will persist through the weekend. Temperatures in the upper 90s.
15: 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Coming up next, the news with Mike Slater.
16: Thank you, Bill. It is Friday, August 14th, 2026. Here's what's happening today in America. Agitators under investigation. Cartel smuggling profits down. Islamic foot-washing stations. And Gen Z blowing their money. That's all coming up, and Bill's going to be here with your message of the day. But first, 4 days after Alex Pretty was shot and killed by federal officers while he was interfering with their law enforcement operations in Minnesota, the Department of Homeland Security opened an investigation at its office in St. Paul into left-leaning organizations who were, in their words, acting as violent opportunists and agitators on the street. Some of these groups include the Sunrise Movement, an environmental group, the labor union Communication Workers of America, and the nation's biggest healthcare workers union, the Service Employees International Union. They said this was an investigation into domestic terrorist financing. Undercover agents also infiltrated group chats on Signal and listened to activists discuss upcoming demonstrations. No one has faced charges yet, but prosecutors showed grand jurors that 18 groups, including the AFL-CIO, the country's largest federation of labor unions, was part of a conspiracy to impede the work of ICE officers in Minnesota. A Treasury Department report detailed that profits for human smugglers, mainly the Mexican drug cartels, are down significantly. A financial trend analysis report from the Treasury Department's Financial Crimes Enforcement Network found that United States banks flagged nearly $5 billion linked to human smuggling in 2023 to 2025. On Thursday, Homeland Security Secretary Mark Wayne Mullen announced that his agency has released zero illegal aliens at the southern border for 15 consecutive months. In July, fewer than 10,000 illegal aliens were apprehended trying to cross the southern border. We turned them around. We didn't let them in. The Dallas-Fort Worth Airport is spending $300,000 to install Islamic foot washing stations in one of the terminal's bathrooms. This is a place for Muslims to wash their feet before praying. It allows Muslims to not use the sink to wash their feet. People have complained about water on the floor. Depending on the designs, these things can be big. Each one can be around half the size of a bathtub. A new Bloomberg report says that 26% of Gen Z, that's 14 to 27-year-olds, 26% say they treat sports betting as a deliberate ongoing component of their financial plans. Even worse, 52% of Gen Z say they have taken funds away from investing and bet on sports instead. A UC San Diego study of 700,000 online gamblers found that 96% lost money, only 4% made any. We talked about this topic on my podcast, Politics by Faith. Bill O'Reilly has your message of the day. Next.
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15: Time now for the O'Reilly Update message of the day. On this Friday, I'm thinking about Marxism in America, and we are not talking about Groucho and Harpo. Earlier this week, the communist movement took a rather large hit. Thankfully, we have limits on the social agenda in the USA, at least it seems so. Trying to deny individual rights under a banner of huge government is unconstitutional. Always has been, always will be. The communists are going to hit that wall. But there is no wall in China, Russia, Cuba, Vietnam. Whoever has the most guns in those places rules. Now, earlier this week, a judge in Staten Island, New York, blocked Communist Mayor Ma'am Donnie from intimidating and taxing people with second homes in the city. In addition, the mayor is launching city-run grocery stores. It's going to charge less than other shops, driving many out of work. That will be a disaster. Many of these crazy policies will be stopped by the courts, but a few will go forward. My message to voters all over America is communism is bad. I'm glad the Marxist in Wisconsin lost her race for governor. We need sanity in this country. I'm Bill O'Reilly. I approve the message by writing it. You can reach me, Bill at BillO'Reilly.com, Bill at BillO'Reilly.com, name in town if you wish to opine. Now let's go to the mail. Robert Fry, St. Louis County, Missouri, brand new concierge member. Thank you very much, Robert. I agree with your list of events to help end the war with Iran, but I would add a fourth. I understand Iran is still able to export oil by using a pipeline. We should destroy it. Okay. I said destroy the infrastructure, so that puts all of that stuff in that category. You want the greatest hat ever? I hope you do. 250 USA. Remember, it's still our birthday. BillO'Reilly.com store has it.
17: And then you want to pre-order Confronting America, What Has to Change. I'm getting a lot of inquiries on this. A lot. And you're going to be surprised what's in this book. So it's all based on what I have seen with my own eyes. Okay? And I hope you pre-order it, and we'll get it to you quick. Susan, concierge, remember, in today's world, in which there are so many areas of conflict, the battle between good and evil, it's virtually impossible to be friends with everyone. Choices must be made. It would seem that in many areas, Mexico is making choices that do not include moving closer to the United States. I think that's accurate. Mexico wants the money. They want the narcotics money. That's what they want. 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
17: Now, the O'Reilly Update brings you something you might not know. 61 years ago today, the Beatles appeared on the Ed Sullivan Show for the last time. Their performances on that program were the most watched television events in history. Here is the story. After making it big in the UK, the Fab Four were booked on the Sullivan program, which was widely watched in the USA. Prior to their American TV debut, advance copies of the single I Wanna Hold Your Hand were shipped to DJs across America. The Beatles sold about 1 million albums in the first month featuring that song, I Wanna Hold Your Hand. After announcing the Sullivan gig, CBS received 50,000 ticket requests. Just 700 were available. For weeks, celebrities were calling in to get seats for their children. Walter Cronkite scored. Composer Leonard Bernstein did not. Richard Nixon's 15-year-old daughter, Julie, was one of the lucky few to watch the broadcast in person. On August 14, 1965, 73 million Americans tuned in to see the Beatles' final performance on the Sullivan program.

0: The Beatles would remain the most popular act in America until calling it quits in 1970. Throughout their 10-year career, the Fab Four racked up sales of 1.6 billion single records, 600 million albums, 25 number one songs. Their three performances on The Sullivan Show featured 20 tunes, seven of them came big hits. And here's something else you might not know. The Beatles' appearances on Ed Sullivan remain the most viewed broadcast in U.S. history. 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I am Bill O'Reilly. 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
4: I'm Jerry Willis, and this is the Fox Business Report.
5: There's a disappointing reading on how people are feeling about the economy. The University of Michigan's Consumer Sentiment Index declined this month to a reading of 51, lower than expected. And retail sales slumped in July, down 0.6%. Bank of America predicted the decline, saying Amazon's earlier Prime Day sale and discounts from competitors in June pushed some purchases earlier, and more than 75% of World Cup games were played in June. Some economists were predicting when the benefit of tax refunds faded, so would spending. SanDisk shares are up 8.5%. The chipmaker is optimistic about coming years. It's encouraged by strong demand for the artificial intelligence build-out. That's your Fox Business Report. I'm Ginny Coselda. Invested in you.
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8: 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Let's take a look at some of those deals right now. We start with Hickory Top Farms in Eastover. They've got a pair of tickets to the Blue Jean Ball coming up October the 1st. Normally it'd run you $150. We got it for just $75. Now, please remember, when you call in for this deal, you're going to have to give your name, phone number, and email because tickets will be sent via email. Meanwhile, Palmetto Gas has two log sets for you. The Outdoor Wildwood Logs, which would normally run you $1,003. 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Coming up Thursday night is the opening night at Sumter Little Theater for The Odd Couple. It'll be running through the 30th, and you can get a pair of tickets right now on Carolina Saves. Normally, they would run you $50. We got it for $25. Gamecock Lanes, if you're looking for something cool to do this weekend, and I mean that is an indoor air-conditioned building, as 1 hour bowling package for up to six people, $25. 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And the Outlaws Championship Rodeo. 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
13: This is a Fox News alert. Luigi Mangione admits everything. I'm Lisa Brady. Moments ago in federal court, the man charged with killing United Healthcare executive Brian Thompson, pleading guilty and admitting details of the crime, telling the judge he knew what he was doing, that he used a 3D printer to make the gun, researched where a company event was happening in New York City, and killed Thompson, adding that this followed years of pain from a back injury.
14: And while he faces life in prison without parole, the sentencing is entirely up to the judge, Margaret Garnett, and that will not happen today, though.
13: Fox's Brian Yenes at Manhattan Federal Court, where the judge has just set sentencing for December 18th, just over 2 years since Thompson's death. The Thompson family sitting in the front row as Mangione confessed to the crime and changed his plea. In the federal case, Mangione faced two counts of stalking leading to Thompson's death. He is still charged with murder in a separate state case with trial scheduled to begin in September. It's not clear yet if that will go forward now because of a New York double jeopardy law. An arrest made in the nation's capital where a woman is accused of vandalizing the World War II memorial with spray paint. President Trump calling it an insult to American heroes. The president visits New York today to talk about crime.
15: The president is visiting Nassau County's Police Academy on Long Island, along with Attorney General Todd Blanche and FBI Director Kash Patel. President Trump often speaks of falling crime rates during his second term and will tout the single largest year-to-year drop in violent crime since FBI records began in 1936. Nassau County Executive Bruce Blakeman is the Republican nominee for New York governor, challenging Democrat Kathy Hochul. President Trump has endorsed Blakeman.
13: Fox's Jared Halpern at the White House. Again, our top story, Luigi Mangione pleading guilty in his federal case. 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
13: The U.S. Army is identifying the soldiers killed when their helicopter crashed in Texas this week.
18: U.S. Army officials say two soldiers killed when their Apache helicopter crashed near Fort Hood in Texas are now identified as 34-year-old Chief Warrant Officer 2 DeAndre T. Huey and 25-year-old Warrant Officer Seth L. Olmsted. Both are from Texas, and both were assigned to a company within the 1st Air Cavalry Brigade stationed at Fort Hood. The Army's investigators are still working to find a cause for the mishap. The helicopter crash caused a brush fire, which has since been contained. Eben Brown, Fox News.
13: Hawaii's Big Island expecting to feel the first impacts of Tropical Storm Lala today. Some areas could get a foot of rain with a hurricane watch in effect. Ash from Sicily's Mount Etna forcing the closure of the Italian island's largest airport for a fifth consecutive day.
19: Catania's airport is going to remain closed until early Saturday because a mere 20 miles away, Mount Etna continues to spew ash. Saturday also marks Italy's Ferragosto holiday that marks the height of the summer holiday season when millions of Italians get out of the city and flock to the sea and the mountains. Etna is the most active volcano in Europe and often interrupts flights. But experts say this time it's different because the ash emission has been so persistent. The closure has forced planes to be rerouted to other airports on the island, which has pushed up taxi fares and car rental prices. It's the longest emergency since 2002. Gianna Gelosi, Fox News.
13: Recapping the breaking news out of federal court in Manhattan, where Luigi Mangione now admits he killed UnitedHealthcare executive Brian Thompson, just changing his plea to guilty in the federal case. Not clear yet how that's going to impact his upcoming state trial on charges including murder. In the federal case, he's now due for sentencing in December, facing up to life in prison. I'm Lisa Brady. This is Fox News.
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21: Weather Channel forecast for the Midlands. Heat advisory continues until 8 o'clock tonight. We're going to look at sunshine here today. Blistering hot, 98. Heat index values near 110. A slight chance of a pop-up shower or storm. Staying muggy overnight tonight with lows in the upper 70s. Extreme heat will persist through the weekend. Temperatures in the upper 90s. Heat index values around 110. Richard DeWedding at the Weather Channel.
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24: Everyone, so glad you're there. Brian Kilmeade Show coming your direction this hour. We're going to be joined by Dennis Ross, just standing by now. Keep in mind, if you ever want to catch the show, do what everyone's doing. Go to YouTube, youtube.com/@TheBrianKilmeade Show. So if you can't listen live or you want to review some of the stuff or you only heard 2 days this week ago, at the end of the day, we put the show on and we put certain clips on there of other things I do throughout the day. So everybody's talking about the YouTube channel. And let's get to the big three.
25: Number three.
26: And now they've pushed an individual like El Sayed that's been very proud of his very deeply anti-Israel views. He put this situation where a Michigan that could have been a more of a safe seat, we are going to have to defend that.
24: Some Dems pushing back on socialists and the anti-Semitism. Why is the leadership too scared to do the same?
25: Number two.
0: They believe they can, time is on their side, and they'll ride this thing out as best they can. Their intention, number two, as we get closer to the midterms, is likely to increase violent and aggressive activity.
2: Waiting game with Iran and the U.S. as oil becomes the key weapon over bombs and region as the region waits, watches, and sweats while looming it over all of this in the U.S., the midterms.
25: Number one.
3: We look at our power rankings, Roger. These are the races. There's Alaska, Iowa, Maine, and Ohio that are in the toss-up category, but we've got, you know, North Carolina and Georgia, Michigan, and New Hampshire leaning blue.
2: And that is true. We'll see what that means overall for who controls the Senate. Initial polls are in and matchups settle in, and key states and both sides have reason for concern and hope. The one thing that looming over the whole midterms, while we do talk about inflation and it matters, it goes right back to the war in Iran, and now we're in a holding pattern as both sides try to outweigh the other. Who's got the advantage? Let's ask Ambassador Dennis Ross, William Davidson, Distinguished Fellow at the Washington Institute for Near East Policy, author of Statecraft 2.0. Ambassador, welcome back. Dennis, great to get great when you join us. Who's got the advantage right now?
4: It's such a good question, because the problem is both sides think they have the advantage, and obviously they both can't be right. The Iranians right now think that time is on their side because we will inevitably become impatient, and they have different ways to kind of manipulate threats. So you're seeing it right now with the Houthis. Even though the Houthis are not what I would say a pure instrument for the Iranians, they have their own reasons right now, which the Iranians can exploit to put as much pressure on Saudi Arabia as possible. On the one hand, the Saudis have a blockade of their port of Hodeidah. On the other hand, they know the Saudis are not keen on being targeted by their drones and their missiles. And if the Saudis are also having a problem exporting on the one hand and don't want to see an escalation there on the other, and the Iranians can say, okay, not only is the Straits of Hormuz closed, but the Bab el-Mandeb, which is another, say, 12% of the world's transit through a global choke point, you know, that creates in their mind more pressure on us from the president's standpoint right now, when he says we're going to low-key it. And you hear the Secretary of the Treasury talk about how crumbling their economy is. The view is the Iranians can't possibly hold out longer. Their economy is literally in collapse. The problem is that you have a regime that is led by those who don't care how much their people suffer. And they have built what they see as a survivalist economy, a resistance economy. And yeah, they'll squeeze their people tighter. It, in my mind, it weakens the regime over the long term, but in the near term, they can survive. So the question is, who has the advantage? My guess is we have the advantage only if we're really patient. And I will say this, if we're really patient and they become more and more squeezed, the Iranians will look for other ways to build the pressure, even through military means, but most likely against our friends, who they then count on to put friends like the Saudis to put pressure on us. So we have to be, if we're going to be strategically patient, we also have to maintain a military presence that is designed to deter and to contain.
2: Yep.
4: If we stick to that kind of a strategy, we will have an advantage, but it requires us to have the kind of patience which we haven't demonstrated throughout this conflict.
2: But we're still there, and we have briefly opening up the strait. We sealed it again. So, and they say we have more military assets in the area than we had at the beginning of Epic Fury 2. So this is what General Jack Keane predicts will happen. Everything that you said, but he thinks Iran's going to change tactics as we get closer to the midterms. Cut 20.
0: They believe they can, time is on their side, and they'll ride this thing out as best they can. I believe that is their intention, number one. Their intention, number two, as we get closer to the midterms, is likely to increase violent and aggressive activity, believing that the administration will not react to it in any consequential way to drive, because it'll drive up oil prices prior to the election. That would be a fundamental miscalculation on their part once again, because the president has lots of tools in his hands here, and he can retaliate and likely would very aggressively retaliate regardless of the midterm election.
2: And that was him with me just a half hour ago on Fox and Friends. But Dennis Ross, I'm not a military expert, but I did talk to the military experts. And one of the big reasons why we didn't go in 2 weeks ago was the Gulf states. They called up the president. They have a lot of sway with him and say, we're really concerned. We don't have enough interceptors to block. We're worried about the desalinization plants, worry about the oil, less about the bases. And the president says, okay, I'll hold off for now. However, there's a military plan out there that would hit them so hard, along with the IDF, that there's a chance that we won't need as many interceptors as we have over the last few months. Having said that, that's a bit of a gamble. I'm giving you those facts. Now tell me what you think.
4: Yeah. Look, I think there's a fundamental question I have, and we would need an answer to the question I'm about to pose. How much do the Iranians still have in terms of missiles? The drones are easier to deal with. The ballistic missiles are harder to deal with. If I knew that we could basically destroy 90% of their ballistic missiles and their inventory, this includes the short range, not just the long range, but if we were in a position where we could destroy 90% of the ballistic missiles and 90% of the launchers, then the Gulf states themselves would know you don't need so many interceptors, and they would say, under those circumstances, go ahead and do that because you're reducing the character of the threat to something we no longer have to fear. That should have, as you know, Brian, I've said this from the beginning, that should have been our priority from the very beginning. You know, we had two different kinds of objectives. The most important objective was to make it increasingly impossible for the Iranians to threaten their neighbors with military force. Had that been our exclusive focus, had that been what we and the Israelis were both doing, so that we were weakening their ability to use missiles, drones, cruise missiles, we would have put ourselves in a position where fundamentally the Iranian ability to threaten others would have been dissipated to the point where others didn't need to fear it. What you're describing about the phone call from MBS and from others from the Gulf was, we can't afford to lose desalinization plants. We can't afford to have our most important oil infrastructure destroyed, which depend on specialized parts that could take 6 to 12 months to repair. We can't afford that. But if it turns out that they understand that basically the Iranian ability to threaten has been so reduced, the combination of their inability to threaten offensively, except only with small numbers, and our ability under those circumstances for even limited numbers of interceptors to be effective, that combination would put us, basically give us a winning hand. But I come back to the question I posed. I don't know what the reality is of what they have left, how much we can, over, say, 7 to 10 days, how much we could weaken it further, how much they could still get through.

0: and we see what they're doing militarily, what's being rebuilt, what's being taken out, what's being unveiled. And they do send out rockets like they, and they have been attacking two ships yesterday, and they attack our bases a bunch of times. So we see where those rockets and missiles come from. So I feel like we're more equipped now that makes some substantial damage. And I think we could both take a step back and realize, after all these years and you being in this region, studying this region, talking to the players for decades, he's the first president to take military action against them, ever.
1: I go back to what he did last June. He took away their sense of impunity.
0: Yep.
1: That every administration, including his first one, even though he killed Soleimani, there was still a reluctance to attack them directly. So for basically the entirety of the Islamic Republic's life, we, every single administration, Republican, Democratic alike, had been reluctant to attack them directly. They built up proxies because they don't care how many proxies get defeated or get killed. But they cared about being attacked directly. Now, the one who cared most about that was Ali Khamenei, the former supreme leader. By taking him out, we actually reduced their sense that they had much to lose. So, again, I come back to, I think we made a mistake in terms of not having a clear objective. The question now in my mind is, if we have learned enough, and if we could attack what even this group of leaders, and this is a group of leaders dominated by the Revolutionary Guard, those who have just been elevated, the Supreme Leader, I don't know, Mujtaba, whether I think he's alive. I don't know how much in control he is, but there have been new appointments that were made this week. They're all old guard. They're all Revolutionary Guard that go back together to the Iran-Iraq War. So they've been in it a long time. They include those who have not had the slightest qualm about massacring their own people. So we shouldn't underestimate them at all in terms of their ability to see things through a revolutionary lens on the one hand, a readiness to impose on their own public on the other, a belief that they can outlast us. The only thing that might affect them is if they saw the tools that give them the means of control, the tools that give them the means to threaten, are being so weakened to the point that that in itself becomes a threat to their survival.
0: I got to bring you to the situation in Gaza. It looks like Hamas, you just stop me when you feel as though you can't verify that. But it looks like they have admitted they can't run Gaza. Got it. But they have not disarmed, so Israel's not moving out. Hamas's leader, Khalid Mashal, has been sending the message to the Gazans, Hamas, that they've done their part in contributing to the Palestinian cause and paid the heaviest price and should now be allowed to recover and heal. And there is indications they're going to be giving up their weapons. So at that time, the question comes, if they do give up their weapons, Israel's got to move out of there. Number one, do you think they will, and do you think Israel will?
1: I think that Hamas always plays the game. They have, for a long time, they have been willing to give up civilian responsibility, but not their weapons. Now, there's a 15-point plan that has been negotiated in which they commit to a decommissioning over a period of about 8 months. When I say decommissioning, it's not destruction. It would be handed over to what is known as the National Committee for the Administration of Gaza, which is a group of 15 Palestinians who are technocrats, many of whom, by the way, I know, who I think are quite authentic, who I think have Palestinian interests most prominently at heart. They don't have a military force. They don't have a police force. There's supposed to be an international stabilization force that's going to come in. It involves right now about 200 Moroccans. I think the key here is there is a need for a step-by-step approach, but the most important thing is to have really effective monitoring. Who is going to be monitoring what they're doing? What are the weapons that are actually being decommissioned? They're being stored under the auspices of this National Committee for the Administration of Gaza, but with an international stabilization force that's also there to monitor this and to be protecting, ensuring that there's no access to these weapons. Hamas will play every game you can imagine, just like the Iranians. They will try to buy time. I mean, the question really becomes, is the monitoring effective? Do they have no access?

0: that's the case, if this really turns out to be something that is not a game by them, which the Hamas specializes in, then the Israelis do have to withdraw. It's not in Israel's interest. Like I want to say one thing, which I haven't really said before to you. Israel is suffering from trauma. It's almost as if the country is suffering from PTSD. Post-traumatic stress syndrome. And that has an effect. It creates among the military. The IDF has a sense of profound guilt over what happened on October 7th. So they now look at wanting to have buffer zones. You can understand the logic of it. The problem with it is when you're in a buffer zone, you're stuck there forever. If you have local partners who are committed to ensuring for their own interests that there's not going to be a threat to you, it's in your interest to empower them. That's true in Gaza. That's true in Lebanon. This tension between wanting a buffer zone for understandable reasons, given October 7th, but the fact that it ends up undermining the very partners that you need so you don't have to be in a buffer zone, how you square that circle is difficult, but this is where we come in. This is where we can play the role. This is where we can give a level of reassurance. This is where, in a sense, we help the Israelis overcome what is that trauma over time, and you emerge with local partners who ultimately are the best guarantee, not because they love the Israelis, but because they love themselves.
1: Very well said. Ambassador Dennis Ross, we know Jared Kushner is going to go visit this week and look to see where that plan is at, and he's one of the architects. Dennis Ross, thanks so much. Appreciate it.
0: Always a pleasure, Brian.
1: Okay, back in a moment.
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Well, now, there's a place where you can meet them fast.

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9: Temperatures being 30 degrees above average.
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11: Jesse Ed Davis, one of the few successful Native American rock artists, was well known as a session guitarist who recorded solo albums, as well as working with a who's who of major artists in the 1970s and 80s. 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
7: I'm Gianna Gelosi with your Fox True Crime Minute. Oregon investigators are raising new concerns over how Astrid Bridges died over 30 years ago. Back on July 2, 1993, first responders went to Bridges' home in Gresham after Astrid's husband, John, found her unresponsive outside. Police ruled Astrid's death accidental. She was 45 years old. Investigators say, though, the story sounded familiar. 20 years prior, in July of 1976, John Bridges called Louisville police, saying he found his first wife, Joyce, unresponsive in their home. Joyce Bridges was exhumed in 2015 for an autopsy, and her death was ruled a homicide. Earlier this summer, back in Oregon, the medical examiner re-examined Astrid's injuries and reclassified her death as a homicide, too, launching a new investigation into her death. Investigators in either jurisdiction have not revealed how either woman died. John Bridges is now 86 years old and living in Missouri. Police say they've interviewed him and served a search warrant and consider him a suspect in Astrid's murder. There's more on this story at foxnews.com or subscribe to the Fox True Crime Podcast. I'm Gianna Gelosi with your Fox True Crime Minute.
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0: you're interested in it, Brian's talking about it. 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
1: Hey, welcome back. I went a little long with Ambassador Ross, but man, he does know his stuff. I just can't tell you how rare it is to know somebody that knows all the leaders in the region. You have pro-Israel, pro-Arab, you have anti-Israel, you know, who tend, they don't protest to anti-Israel, but you know, you could tell they're not fans. And you just kind of factor that in when you get their questions. But with Dennis Ross, he knows exactly. He was there with the Oslo Agreement. He was there when, you know, the Camp David Accords. You know, he was there to see Bill Clinton sacrifice his whole presidency for it. He saw the tensions with Barack Obama there, and he worked with George W. Bush. You know, and that's the one thing Tony Blair, I remember, said, look, I'll help you with Iraq, but you got to help get a lasting peace plan with Israel. And they tried. And Dennis Ross was one of the people trying. That's why when we have him on, I just try to make the questions as sure as possible and get out of the way, because he works his contacts to find out what's next. And he's very intrigued that the president's forcing things to come to a head, making things happen. So instead of saying that we have a problem, he's addressing the problem.

0: I'm Ralph Norman, running for the United States Senate as the proven conservative. In South Carolina, your word is your bond. Too many people campaign as conservatives, then change once they get to Washington. Not me. You've watched me fight. You've watched me vote. You've watched me keep my word. I'm not asking you to trust what I say. Judge me by what I have already done. When you choose your next senator, you shouldn't have to guess. You should already know. 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I approve this message, paid for by Ralph Norman for Senate.
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1: We are back. So this has been a very interesting primary season. I remember a time in which I've been more intrigued about primaries. And usually I'm intrigued when the matchups happen, but this is the first time with the rise of the socialism and these wacky candidates on the left from Graham Platter, who's, by the way, coming back to campaign. Are you crazy? Do you know how defamed he is from the problems? He was losing by 6 points to Susan Collins, who always polls poorly. And then you've told his ex-girlfriends coming forward, one of which has come out already when she heard that Graham Platter was coming back again. This guy puts himself in legal jeopardy, but is there anyone in Maine who wants to see it? Or if I'm a candidate in Maine, do you want to see him by your side or introducing you or making a speech? That's how clueless he is, the fake oyster farmer. But some polls are out in Michigan, so where, as you know, Abdul El-Sayed has won on the Democratic side, barely. So they just said, how would he do against Mike Rogers? Mike Rogers, very well known in Michigan, longtime congressman, you know, FBI guy, military background, who barely lost to Elise Slotkin last time. He's got to be happy with the first polls. Now, Mike Rogers did not really run many ads. He didn't have to. He's not primary this time. Didn't have to blow all his money. He said against Slotkin, by the time he wins his primary against all those other contenders, he had almost no money. So now that's the problem on the left. They have almost no money, and Mike Rogers just kept, they're throwing money at Rogers now because they want him to flip that seat. This is what it's in. From August 6th to August 10th, they polled registered voters. And these voters went with Rogers 51-47, as it also, they asked what the most important issues were when it comes to what you're voting for. And number one was inflation. And, you know, number three and four was the Iran war. It's kind of interesting. But on the governor's side, John James is trailing 52-47 at Jocelyn Benson. John James is extremely well-known, very successful businessman, West Point grad, good congressman, very pro-Trump, but a real great African-American success story. Grew up poor, and then raised by fantastic parents, and you see everything he's accomplished. I believe this guy can close the gap. I mean, certainly within striking distance. But for Rogers to be up top early with the president's numbers not that great in a battleground state, I think is significant. So some of the things going inside those numbers. El-Sayed, they ask people, El-Sayed is too extreme or very concerned. El-Sayed being too extreme, 54% of those answering this survey said yes. Rogers too close to Trump, 51%. So that's looked at as a negative, which is always with the lame duck presidents, by the way. Continuing to provide military aid to Israel, 44% of Michiganders say yes, 55% oppose. So even though I'm 100%, you make sure that Israel gets everything they need, Mike Rogers should basically be street smart when it comes to that, because you don't want to alienate still back it when you get the job, but you just don't want to alienate people and force them to make a decision. Now I'm going to tell you the bad news for Republicans, and it's happening in Ohio. It's still early. I say that on both sides. But for the Senate seat in Ohio, it was J.D. Vance's final 2 years, and John Husted was put there by the Republican governor. But now there's an election for his final 2 years. And Sherrod Brown, who lost to Bernie Moreno after staying there forever and thought to be a presidential contender, was convinced to make a comeback. And right now it looks good for him with a plus-minus ratio of, margin of error of 3. Brown's got a 53-45 lead over John Husted, who we've interviewed here a lot. He's very impressive. He just got to get his name ID up in a very red state. Now it looks like Vivek Ramaswamy, after trailing by a few points to Amy Acton, 50-49 in June. Here we are in middle August, and Ramaswamy is up by 2, which shows the race is yet to be won or lost. So what are the actually going on? I'm telling you about these DSA or DSA adjacent candidates. One just lost, Hung just lost in Wisconsin for the governorship. Has a lot to do. The only person really supporting Hung, because she's such a whack job, was Hassan Piker, who's the big time Twitch streamer. He's streaming on multiple platforms, has a $3 million mansion in Los Angeles, but wants everyone else to live in socialism, communism. So Hassan Piker, this is the headline in the story in the Wall Street Journal today. It says essentially Hassan Piker is driving Democrats up a wall. And here's a poll from that. He goes, I'm rude, Piker said, matter-of-factly, and I will sometimes bully bullies, right? But I will much rather be someone who's not super well put together, someone who doesn't abide by civility, but is on the right side of history. My goodness. If socialism, Marxism, if China's form of government that you worship is our history, we're all doomed. So you got to decide if this is what you want. Now, you want to know who Hassan Piker is? I could tell you. Why don't you hear it in his own words? Here are some of the things that Hassan Piker has said in the past. Cut 27.
2: Mao Zedong is one of the great leaders of this world, okay?
3: The fall of the USSR was one of the greatest catastrophes of the 20th century. We must end the American empire.
4: America deserved 9/11, dude. I'm saying it. If you cared about Medicare fraud or Medicaid fraud, you would Rick Scott.
5: Yeah, kill them. Kill those motherfuckers. Murder those motherfuckers in the street. Let the streets soak in their red capitalist blood.
1: That's the guy that Abdul El-Sayed campaigned with on the last day to eke out a victory in that Senate race. Why would anyone go on that podcast? Why would anyone be associated with him? But Ro Khanna, AOC, both been on the podcast. I don't know if Bernie Sanders has, but he hasn't disavowed him at all. You wonder what's going on here. Senator John Fetterman pulls no punches. He flat out says that Hassan Piker is a problem and that El-Sayed is a mess. Cut 29.
6: And after Bernie Sanders and others created the disaster in Maine and they pushed garbage person like Plattner, and now they've pushed an individual like El-Sayed that's been very proud of his very deeply anti-Israel views and proud to campaign with avowed communists overall. And now he put this situation where a Michigan that could have been a more of a safe seat, and now we are going to have to defend that, and that creates more danger of not being able to reclaim the majority.
1: And by the way, Fetterman comes out there, and El-Sayed has just said 2 weeks ago that Fetterman's one guy, if he gets in, he will look to primary him and put his head on a pike, and that therefore scare off anybody else who won't be as liberal and as radical as him if he gets into the Senate. So think about what Fetterman's saying. Now everyone's got to pour money in for this guy that he hates and despises to get into the Senate. I mean, I think if Rogers runs a campaign on just the ads that El-Sayed has and the things on El-Sayed has said in his ads, and he ends with supported by Mike Rogers, he wins. He wins because he's so experienced. You're not asking a businessman to make a transition. You're not asking somebody to get credibility. Everybody knows he could do the job. Everyone knows he's not a radical. He got along with people in Congress. He gets along with people on the other side. He's been in broadcasting for a while. He's not going to make any big mistakes. So the big mistake to me is Democrats letting Bernie Sanders in 2016. He has not done nothing but upend the party since. And then you got him angry because you made sure he didn't win, even though it looked like he had the momentum. And now this DSA is front and center as socialist. I don't really see Bernie Sanders saying, this is not me. He was the first avowed socialist, an independent that I can remember, who keeps winning in Vermont because they clearly have no standards. This Megan Romer is a real treat. She's one of the co-chairs of DSA, getting millions of dollars. And I know it's outside our borders. I'd love for people to follow up on that. But if you want to know how wacky she is, I'm just going to bring you through an interview that she did with The New Yorker. And some of the things that, and some of the follow-up in these podcasts that she keeps doing now, because I think she thinks she's doing a good job. When asked about foreign policy, because obviously you're anti-American, what does she think, for example, on Russia invading Ukraine? Cut 55.
7: We do not believe in pouring U.S. money, military weapons into anything. We don't think it makes it better anywhere. But obviously Russia is this oligarchic dictatorship, which is hyper-capitalist, and Putin is this crazy right-wing oligarch. Of course he is going to make horrific human life-ending decisions.
8: Well, isn't this precisely why those countries wanted to be in NATO?
7: Yes, but why aren't we doing any amount of actual diplomacy? Why aren't we doing any amount of actual sending actual human beings to talk to human beings and figure out what
8: I don't understand what kind of there's been all kinds of diplomacy, however, failed since the beginning of the invasion. We shouldn't send weapons to the Ukrainians.
7: No.
8: So just allow Russia to overrun Ukraine entirely.
7: We should be sending huge teams of diplomats. We should be figuring out how to negotiate, how to get Russia off Ukraine's back. We should, yeah, absolutely.
8: So Russia would get off of Ukraine's back by us sending diplomats.
7: I don't think that there is adequate negotiation. I don't think that there has been anywhere near adequate diplomacy.
8: Okay.
1: David Remnick, and he asking great follow-up questions, which shows you they're about a 16th of an inch deep in terms of understanding policy. Send in diplomacy. The president landed in Alaska with Vladimir Putin. How did that go? How many times has he sat down with Zelensky? How did that go? How many times did he call Vladimir Putin? How did that go? By the way, Joe Biden did none of that. Oh, he was so mad about the invasion, he wasn't going to talk to him. So this is how crazy they are. This is the understanding. She keeps doing interviews. So that means when she goes back to the office, she's saying exactly what they want her to say. This is her. This is them. She's not misspeaking. She's not untrained. They're happy with these answers. How about, what do you do about your big pro, your big anti-Israel? You know that there's no tolerance for homosexuality amongst Arabs, Muslims, and certainly not in in Gaza. So Megan Romer was asked about that. Cut 54.
7: I would not call Hamas queer friendly. I would not say that you can get a lot of social rights when you're under siege. I think that most queer people who have been killed in Palestine have been killed by Israeli bombs.
1: Okay. What about the ones that are tossed off buildings? I guess they were going to die anyway. So here she is talking about Israel and the right to defend himself after the October 7th attack. Remember, she already admitted that she would have protested with this Chauvier, who won the congressional seat in New York. October 8th, she was protesting Israel, even though they just lost over 1,200 people in the most brutal way possible, with 300 taken hostage, roughly, into Gaza. She said, oh, yeah, I would have protested Israel October 8th because it would have been inevitable, that attack. So she was asked about what's been done in the past. Cut 53.
8: Does Israel have the right to defend itself, according to DSA? Is the position that DSA is headed toward here? Is it for a two-state solution? Or is it a binational, one-state solution? What in fact, is the position of DSA?
7: Yeah, so our position is a free Palestine with the capital in Jerusalem. And so I think that could be safely read as a one-state solution.
8: So the Camp David accords that were being negotiated at the beginning of the century under the Clinton administration, had the Palestinians accepted it, that would have satisfied you?
7: Good question. I need to look at what the actual specifics there were. I don't know them off the top of my head. But so when you say, does Israel have the right to defend itself? Peoples have the right to live in safety. Absolutely.
1: So she doesn't know what she's talking about. How could you not know Camp David Accord? They were going to get part of Jerusalem. They were going to get the West Bank and Gaza, and there was going to be a bridge being built to connect both of them. And Yasser Arafat said yes up until the last day and just walked away from that. You know who refuses to condemn Netanyahu, probably doesn't like him, but every time people say the Palestinians are abused and there's genocide happening? Bill Clinton. Bill Clinton's like, he basically tried to ruin my presidency. I spent all this time negotiating, and he said, Yasser Arafat basically said, yeah, if I come back, they'll end up killing me. So I'm not allowed to give up that fight. So I'm walking away from the Oslo deal, the best deal, the Camp David Accords. Camp David Accords, of course, it said there was the Camp David Accords that had originally Egypt recognize Israel's right to exist. It cost Anwar Sadat his life. And then you have the Accords with Bill Clinton. Bill Clinton was able to work out in very great detail and a lot of time. Was able to work out a deal they walked away from. But, you know, our previous guest, Dennis Ross, would tell you all about it. Lastly, about Megan Romer. Here she is talking about more about in this interview in The New Yorker. Cut 56.
8: I think what might have disturbed some people who were watching that Fox clip, there was a certain kind of, you know, breezy, yeah, I'm for that, and there was no detail at all. And when you come to an issue like prison abolition and just say, yep, I'm for that, or defund the police, sure, I'm for that, it was a little startling. Now, it might have been the form of the show, so let's flip the switch here and dig down a little. What do you mean by prison abolition? We've had on this show Michelle Alexander, who wrote The New Jim Crow, and plenty of people in the Democratic Party, even in the establishment, have rejected mass incarceration, and some things have been done to bring it down. What does prison abolition mean to you?
7: So again, let's start from first principles, right? What do we need? We need safety.
8: Let's not begin from first principles. Let's begin from what is to be done, to use a Leninist phrase.
7: No, I mean, I think you have to start from first principles, and that is the core of this. We need community safety. We need people to be safe. We need people to be able to live their lives without fear of being assaulted, without fear of being robbed, of without fear of violence. What communities do we know are the safest? It's not communities with cops on every corner. It's communities that have good schools, good jobs, good park systems, good recreation for their teenagers, things like that. Those are the safe communities.
1: So, what is she talking about? She said flat out, and didn't sometimes people are reluctant to be a one-word answer. We listened to it to Blasio last night with Sean Hannity. He wanted to expand. Sean wanted to move through quick. She was perfectly happy to give one-word answers to Shannon Bream. Abolish prisons, abolish cops, abolish ICE. And that's where they stand. I mean, the only person calling them out that's actually in politics seems to be Rahm Emanuel, outside John Fetterman. Don't move.
0: Politics, current events, and news that affects you. Brian's got a lot more to say. Stay with Brian Kilmeade.

0: 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I've been surfing here since I was a kid. Now, seeing my grandson out on the water, it means everything to me. Watching him and taking in the blue waves, the sea breeze, the blurry horizon?
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9: I'm Gianna Gelosi with your Fox True Crime Minute. A shocking twist in the Brian Koberger case as the convicted killer who pleaded guilty to murdering four University of Idaho students is now trying to withdraw that plea and stand trial. Koberger, who's representing himself, filed a petition for post-conviction relief. It's a way to challenge a conviction outside of the appeals process. He plans to argue that he had bad counsel that convinced him to falsely confess when he pleaded guilty to stabbing Ethan Chapin, Kaylee Gonsalves, Madison Mogan, and Zanna Kronodal to death at an off-campus home in 2022. In a statement to the New York Times, Koberger says, quote, "My actual innocence is my truth, and the plea, hinged on by false promises and blatant disinformation, must be withdrawn." He claims his lawyers failed to disclose or review exculpatory evidence and made misleading promises about what life in prison would look like. Koberger is currently serving four consecutive life sentences with no possibility of parole. There's more on this story at foxnews.com or subscribe to the Fox True Crime Podcast. I'm Gianna Gelosi with your Fox True Crime Minute.
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1: You know, last weekend in Chicago, the DSA held a convention. You're not Democrats. You're a separate party. I'll see you in November. You're literally beating Democrats. Forget about it. Not interested in it. I am not into turning a blue district midnight blue. It doesn't do anything for a minimum wage. It doesn't do anything for universal pre-K. It doesn't do anything to give 10 million children who didn't have health care. So I'm not impressed. You are a separate party. You're the Democratic Socialists of America. I'll see you in November on the ballot. You had a party convention. You are not a Democrat.
2: Listen, I 100% agree. It would be a relief to me as an American if there would be no DSA. DSA should be getting 1% or 2%. 1% or 2% where people are like, wow, you know, imagine if that third party candidate wasn't in a race that was too close to call. That's what I thought they would. When I look at these policies, I just think there's no way this is going to have any residency in America. But in America right now, it does, to the point where Democrats that care, like Rahm Emanuel, that aren't too scared, are speaking up and standing out. But besides Fetterman, Van Jones, and James Carville, who else?
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7: This is a Fox News alert. Luigi Mangione pleads guilty on Lisa Brady. The man charged with killing UnitedHealthcare CEO Brian Thompson changing the plea to guilty in his federal case.
8: In a packed courtroom hearing attended by Thompson's family in Lower Manhattan, Mangione read a letter aloud admitting he traveled to New York, quote, with the intent to shoot Thompson and had used a 3D printer to make a gun, ending with the words, quote, I knew what I was doing. Mangione faced federal stalking charges in Thompson's shooting outside a hotel on a New York City street in December of 2024.
7: Fox's Tawny J. Powers. Sentencing is set for December 18th, and federal prosecutors say they will seek the maximum penalty, life in prison without parole.
9: No grievance, political belief, or ideological cause can ever justify murder.
7: U.S. Attorney James McDonald outside the courthouse.
9: There can be no celebrity in assassination. Any person who celebrates, encourages, or excuses actions like these is fundamentally wrong.
7: Mangione has been celebrated by some on social media. Defense attorney Karen Agnifilo calls it a solemn day and says Mangione has accepted full responsibility for Thompson's death. But she also echoed what Mangione told the judge about years of pain from a back injury.
10: Like the thousands of people who have reached out since this tragedy to share their own experiences, he believed that the system had failed him and destroyed his life.
7: The defense will seek the dismissal of state charges, including murder, arguing that upcoming trial would amount to double jeopardy under New York law. Lawyers for a former Olympian are asking a judge to dismiss a reflecting pool destruction of property case with prejudice, meaning the charges can't be brought back. This after federal prosecutors in D.C. did drop the case, blaming the contractor for damage, but prompting criticism from President Trump, who insists the pool was vandalized. 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
7: The now former South Carolina attorney, once convicted of murdering his wife and son, back in court for a hearing ahead of a new trial.
14: Judge Deborah McCaslin went through a number of new motions ahead of a second trial for Alex Murdaugh. He was convicted of murdering his wife Maggie and son Paul, but that was overturned after a court clerk in his first trial had attempted to sway jurors. Murdaugh's attorney, Dick Harpootlian, asked about bringing up results from polygraph tests that he says Murdaugh's distant cousin, Eddie Smith, had failed when asked about the murders, but that Murdaugh had passed.
15: I might mistry it if you start screaming polygraph. So without letting me know beforehand.
14: Harpootlian also insisted on getting the list of potential jurors that's printed out before any court staff begins a process of eliminating potential jurors from the pool. Jessica Rosenthal, Fox News.
7: President Trump is asking the U.S. Supreme Court to let construction on a White House ballroom continue while a legal fight plays out. He's appealing a lower court's order to stop the work and now asking the high court to suspend that order, arguing in part an integrated military complex included in the project is vital for national security. A drought in Europe is turning back the clock in Rome, revealing an ancient bridge normally hidden under a river.
16: Weeks with virtually no rain have caused water levels in the Tiber to plunge, exposing the remains of a nearly 2,000-year-old bridge near St. Peter's Basilica. It's known as Nero's Bridge after the infamous Roman emperor, but archaeologists say it's probably even older, likely built under Nero's uncle, Emperor Caligula, and standing by 39 AD. The bridge has surfaced during other stretches of low water over the years, giving Romans and visitors a rare chance to see a piece of the ancient city that's usually hiding in plain sight right beneath the Tiber.
7: Fox's Matt Murphy. Stocks turning lower. The Dow's down 143 points. I'm Lisa Brady. This is Fox News.
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18: Weather Channel forecast for the Midlands. Heat advisory continues until 8 o'clock tonight. We're going to look at sunshine here today. Blistering hot, 98. Heat index values near 110. A slight chance of a pop-up shower or storm. Staying muggy overnight tonight with lows in the upper 70s. Extreme heat will persist through the weekend. Temperatures in the upper 90s. Heat index values around 110. Richard DeWedding at the Weather Channel.
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2: So glad you're there. It's the Brian Kilmeade Show coming to you from Midtown Manhattan, heard around the country, around the world. Michael Bruckheim is going to be with us at the bottom of the hour. He's a partner at Deep 33, which is recently closed on a $200 million deep tech funding investing in the infrastructure behind all AI across the U.S. and Israel. And that's the type of combination that we need to compete against China and everybody else that China basically is going to be dragging along. That's another reason to make sure that the fortification between these two allies stay together. We benefit almost as much as Israel benefits from us, but a lot of people, especially on the left, don't understand that right now. Also standing by, Roger Zackheim, Washington Director of the Ronald Reagan Presidential Freedom Foundation and Institute. But before we get to Roger, let's get to the big three.
20: Number three.
21: And now they've pushed an individual like El Sayed that's been very proud of his very deeply anti-Israel views. He put this situation where a Michigan that could have been a more of a safe seat, we are going to have to defend that.
2: No question, Senator John Fetterman. Some Dems pushing back on socialists and anti-Semitism, like Fetterman. Why is the leadership, like Schumer and Hakeem Jeffries and Pelosi, too scared to do the same?
20: Number two.
22: They believe they can, time is on their side, and they'll ride this thing out as best they can. Their intention, number two, as we get closer to the midterms, is likely to increase violent and aggressive activity.
2: That is General Jack Keane with me an hour ago on Fox and Friends. Waiting game with Iran and the U.S. as oil becomes the key weapon over bombs for now, as the region waits, watches, and sweats, while looming over it all is the midterm elections here in America.
20: Number one.
23: We look at our power rankings, Roger. These are the races. There's Alaska, Iowa, Maine, and Ohio that are in the toss-up category, but we've got, you know, North Carolina and Georgia, Michigan, and New Hampshire leaning blue.
2: That is true. Brett Baer weighing in last night. Initial polls are in, and the matchups settle in key states, and both sides have reason for concern and reason for hope. Let's bring in Roger Zackheim now. So, Roger, when you look at the matchups, the one thing Republicans got to feel good about flipping a seat is in Michigan, where early on, Rogers on the first poll against El Sayed is up by 4. Are you convinced that's a race that Republicans should win?
24: There's no question the Republicans should win that, Brian. But all the momentum, all the energy is coming from the Democratic Socialists. And El Sayed is probably the most capable political talent Democratic Socialists have, regardless of how he identifies. His policies are just that. And the reason why I think Mike Rogers should win, in addition to the merits and the policies, but the politics alone, is that there's that poll that you're referencing shows that 27%, I believe, of non-DSA Democrats are backing Mike Rogers. So the more Republicans and Republican candidates come out and hold these candidates, these Democratic candidates, accountable on where they stand vis-a-vis DSA policies, whether or not they say they're DSA, yeah, whether or not DSA backs them, that will help the Republican candidates.
2: No doubt about it. Keep in mind, he's still campaigning with Hassan Piker. He didn't say he's not. Hassan Piker should be radioactive, blood in the streets of capitalists. The worst thing that ever happened was the Soviet Union collapsing. U.S. deserved 9/11. You don't say that by mistake. You say that because you mean it. You don't say it's a dumb statement. No, for some of you, that's abhorrent, but you meant it. You don't say that by mistake. Roger Zackheim would never say that by mistake. Brian Kilmeade would never say that by mistake, so I don't believe the retraction. But you have Ro Khanna, AOC, and, of course, El Sayed going on that podcast. So this guy thinks he's a power broker. Even the Wall Street Journal says Dems say that he's a problem. What do you think with this personality, this streamer?
24: Well, to me, Piker and El Sayed are one and the same. And the party leadership knows they're being overturned. They know that the socialists are steamrolling through the party. They're overtaking the infrastructure. I don't look what happened at Wisconsin, for example, right, with how, as an indication that the mainstream or center-left Democrats are able to hold this off. I think the more sort of accurate takeaway is that she was really darn close, that it was basically one point away. So to me, the momentum of Democratic Socialists is kind of pushing through, ripping across the country, middle America, the place where you would have thought it would have been stopped, whether you're talking about El Sayed or these other candidates in Minnesota, for example. It's a huge problem. It's a liability, I think, ultimately, when you get to general elections. But within the Democratic infrastructure, there's a takeover.
2: So I want people at home to know that I'm not overstating this guy's radical nature. This is Hassan Piker, Cut 27.
1: Mao Zedong is one of the great leaders of this world, okay?
3: The fall of the USSR was one of the greatest catastrophes of the 20th century. We must end the American empire.
4: America deserved 9/11, dude. I'm saying it. If you cared about Medicare fraud or Medicaid fraud, you would Rick Scott.
5: Yeah, kill them. Kill those motherfuckers. Murder those motherfuckers in the street. Let the streets soak in their red capitalist blood.
2: Yep, and if you want to be president, you're going to sit down with that guy? What do you think, Roger?
24: I mean, he's getting endorsed left and right. I mean, they know they can't stop it, and I'm happy you pointed out the last set of quotes there, because the violence, the dark underbelly of Democratic Socialists is real. I mean, you look at the case, Brian, of Adam Smith, Democratic congressman. He's the senior Democrat on the House Armed Services Committee. And they are attacking his staff. They are bullying him and his team. They are absolutely relentless in the tactics they employ to take over the party infrastructure. Adam Smith is not a card-carrying kind of center, you know, left Democrat. This is somebody who
2: is a big Trump critic.
24: Yeah. But it's not enough for them. And so I think that the emphasis is not just on this anti-American set of platforms, anti-constitutional positions, but it's also the tactics they employ, which is really dangerous.
2: He's just like, where's a true leader? Just say, hey, listen, they shouldn't be in our party. I'm going to work it out. It's not, the DNC is with out of money. They're buried in debt. They have to take out a loan on their building in order to pay support any of these programs. They blew a lot of their money in runoff elections. So I want you to hear Akeem Jeffries, who wants to be speaker on C-SPAN, when asked, Cut 30.
6: You've got the Democratic Socialists of America, DSA, with several candidates who are on the ballot headed into these midterm elections. Your thoughts on what that energy, how that represents some of the change that you are talking about that's happening in the progressive wing of your party?
25: Yeah, so I think we'll see, you know, what happens in terms of what the caucus looks like on the other side of the midterm elections. Certainly our focus right now is making sure that we win as many seats as we can in November.
2: You just want to make a statement. Come on. You didn't tell me Mitch McConnell wouldn't make a statement. You know that he was speaking out. You know John Boehner was speaking out, how the Tea Party drove him crazy. And the Tea Party just wanted more fiscal responsibility. The Freedom Caucus didn't want to throw out the Constitution and the U.S. Senate.
24: I mean, it's not even close, Brian. But here's what you're getting from Democratic leadership. They think they could obfuscate this. They think they could sort of push this in sort of the shades of gray by calling for some big tent. He's got something coming to him. He's going to have a vote in the event that they win the majority in the House on his speakership. And it's going to make Speaker McCarthy's vote look simple by comparison. And these are people who absolutely do not want him to become Speaker of the House. And he thinks he can sort of sidestep it or just, you know, say big tent will solve this problem. He's got something coming to him.
2: Yeah, I just want you, some people are speaking out. James Carville, for example, Cut 35.
26: I think that the progressive left, they're very tech people. I think they've come up with an AI random stupid idea generator. And I think the stupid idea generator can think of things that humans can't, like canceling Thanksgiving or being against interracial dating. So I'm just waiting to the next stupid idea AI generator that comes out, spits out of that. It'll probably go through the humanities faculty at the University of Wisconsin before it actually gets put in a candidate's hand.
2: Right. It's crazy. So if you're a Republican, how do you run against that?
24: Well, you got to hold them accountable on each issue. Do you stand for ending blockades, embargoes, and sanctions for Cuba and Iran? That's part of the Democratic Socialist platform. Do you stand against ending the U.S. war machine and defunding the Department of the War? That is part of their platform. On each and every one, you hold them accountable. I know the vice president is talking about, hey, we got to make sure we put something forward. Well, I think he should stand by the policies and the outcomes of the Trump administration. I imagine that's what Republicans will want to run on. Particularly, we're getting some good news in terms of inflation being held at bay right now, prices getting lower, particularly drug prices. But at the end of the day, we got to hold these Democratic Socialists accountable for the very platform that they stand for.
2: So J.D. Vance weighed in on this yesterday. And I want you to hear and get his take on it. I have a little bit of a problem with it, but I want to see if you do. Cut 37.
27: What I would also say is that whilst these things

0: people for being sympathetic to socialism, we've got to blame ourselves. And I think what is so unique and refreshing about Donald Trump's economic policies is that it's not the same old economic, you know, ideas that you would have heard 30, 40 years ago. He's talking about rebuilding our industrial base, rebuilding the heartland, making our streets safer, making it possible for young people to afford to buy a home. This is how you stop socialism. You don't stop socialism by throwing slogans at people about the free market. As much as I love the free market, you stop socialism by making people's lives better.
1: So your thought about his explanation?
2: Yeah, I mean, I like the first part where the vice president said, I mean, talking about how prices are coming down, the policies are working. He didn't reference the big, beautiful bill, Reconciliation 1.0, what we did in terms of the tax reform and making those permanent. Those are all things that have driven, I think, the economy to be really strong and able to sustain the fluctuations we see from the war in Iran and elsewhere. The second part's a little confusing to me. I kind of like where we were 40 years ago with President Reagan. I didn't think they were just simply, statements about freedom, but actually real policies behind it. Those ideas have meaning. I think they're relevant today. You know, he said at the end that certainly he loves freedom, loves a free market. But those ideas actually can be fashioned in meaningful ways, a matter of policy impacting everyday American lives. And sort of blurs the line between where Republicans are and where socialists and communists want to be in terms of the state controlling the means of the production, the state solving the problems of American people. Right. You and I, Brian, we focus on freedom, individual liberty, creating opportunity for all Americans to thrive. And that's what I would have preferred the vice president to talk about. I think Republican candidates should talk about that.
1: Listen, I don't know how steep J.D. Vance is in conservative thought. He just recently became a Republican. But I will say this, just fundamentally, I want to create the ability to give people an opportunity to pursue things and not artificially give them money to necessarily pursue things. I don't think we can create a society for people to live better. We can create policies to allow them to live better. But ultimately, it's got to come from the individual. And I understand people, just because you work hard, it doesn't mean you're going to be successful. But eventually, you're going to get there. Somehow, some way, and if there are obstacles in there in society that we could knock out of the way to allow people to reach their goal, to make college more affordable and things of that nature, I'm for it. But to give people an idea that we're going to be given the money to do things when we're $40 trillion in debt, I think is wrong. And that's what I'm getting from him.
2: Well, there is this element of big government Republicans. You know, the new right has that element. I think the vice president is actually someone who is quite capable at the power of persuasion, of making an argument, of engaging. I think he's right to focus on young people and identify exactly, you know, where they're going off the field, right, to see that socialism and government is sort of going to be the answer to your problems. You know, where I come from, I know where you share this view too, is government is not the solution, as Ronald Reagan said. Government is the problem, and we should create the conditions in our country, in our society, in our economy, where people, on the basis of their work, have the opportunity to succeed. I think that's where the vice president lands ultimately. I think it's good that he wants to engage and persuade Americans, but I think he should embrace the ideas of Ronald Reagan, the ideas that economic opportunity and freedom are actually what will advance prosperity for all Americans.
1: I don't know how popular this would be, but something in tune of what JFK famously said is inaugural, it's not what your country can do for you, what you could do for your country. I would love to see a politician to be successful by saying, I'm going to need you to show grit. You're going to grind. Nothing's going to be perfect. Things are going to be unfair, but I'm going to need you to grind through it. Find a way to overcome it. You know, whatever the situation is, you know, whether it's being more practical. The administration is now going to colleges and saying, I don't think we should be financing these degrees. And they're limiting the amount of student loans that people can get to keep them out of trouble. Because sometimes they want their kids to go to Michigan. Michigan costs $95,000. They're getting zero money, so they take out a myriad of loans for 4 years.
2: And no grades now. Yeah. No grades.
1: And now they have no grades as a freshman year. So everyone knows they're going to be the weakest individuals to graduate from there. So there are things that you can do. But ultimately, I just want people to understand this is a land of opportunity, not outcomes.
2: Yeah, 100%. And I think, listen, it's about what President Reagan referred to often is about unleashing the entrepreneurial spirit, the opportunity, the freedom to make your life the way you want, that government is, if anything, is through our Constitution, is going to create that lane of opportunity for you that's not going to create hurdles, that's not going to limit your ability to grow and succeed. That's a positive vision. You know, some people want to grind, some people don't. The ones who grind will be successful. The ones who work hard, the ones who have a vision in our country. What's so amazing about it is that if you want to get after it, if you have an

0: with you. If you want to seek an opportunity, we will allow you to get there.
1: And then with AI, it's more possible than ever. And lastly, I'm up against a break, but Elon Musk is going to be the first trillionaire. You know what? He's that much smarter than me. I mean, he never created something I thought I could do that. I don't even have his vision. But man, if I could work for one of his companies and learn something and maybe split off on my own afterwards, I'm going to go do it. So when you tell me Thomas Edison was rich and Henry Ford was rich, I go, yeah, of course. Look what they did. I hope Benjamin Franklin was rich in his day, too. Look what they did. They're better than me. I could not have done what they did.
0: And we're all going to benefit for it.
1: Yes.
0: I think that's the other piece of it, right? You know, the $1 trillion that Elon Musk will have, think about how much wealth he's creating for everybody else.
1: Yeah.
0: And that's what I think, the socialists clearly don't adopt that point of view. Sort of this anti-corporatist view that you see on the far right also doesn't appreciate that. But Elon Musk, because he had the opportunity in this country to succeed, to make that wealth, to make those companies, is now benefiting all Americans. The pension holders, the people in those companies, to the industries that are now being created a result of his innovation.
1: I'm getting yelled at, but it was great conversation as usual. November 17th, Roger Zackheim's book comes out, Peace Through Strength. You can pre-order it now. Roger, thanks so much.
0: Thank you.
1: Back in a moment.
2: It's Brian Kilmeade.

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5: I'm Gianna Gelosi with your Fox True Crime Minute. A fatal shooting last week stunned the city of Chino Hills, about 35 miles east of downtown Los Angeles. Prosecutors say the execution-style killing stemmed from an ongoing business dispute between the victim and one of his abductors. Authorities say John Chuan Bo, 66, and his brother Zhang Fang Bo, 67, led sheriff's deputies on a car chase after kidnapping Shakur Ikebar, who was 60, from his Chino Hills home. That chase ended about a mile away, and John Chuan Bo got out of the car and surrendered to police. His brother then dashed to the back of the vehicle and shot Ikebar, who was stuffed in the trunk. Cops then opened fire, and Zhang Fengbo died at the scene. Public filings show Ikebar and Zhang Fengbo were business associates in an investment company. Despite not firing the shot, John Chuanbo, the sole survivor, has been charged with murder with a special circumstance of kidnapping, which prosecutors say could lead to the death penalty. There's more on this story at foxnews.com or subscribe to the Fox True Crime Podcast. I'm Gianna Gelosi with your Fox True Crime Minute.
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7: Roger, the clock is operating. We're underway. A little bumpy along about here. Roger, zero G, and I feel fine. Capsule is turning around. Oh, that view is tremendous.
8: Let me ask you one simple question. 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
1: Hey, we are back. Just a quick announcement. I have Uniting the States coming out, the six crucial moments that forge the American miracle. I think you're going to love it. All these things that you know about the Louisiana Purchase, but you know how, you know the significance of what it did to the country. How it came about, too, is fascinating. Do you know about the Boston Massacre? You think it was all about the British being brutal? What we actually did and learned about justice? I think you're going to be really enjoying these moments in our past that really established our country with the character it has today and the size it is today. And I have the six of those moments and very readable, digestible, and I thought it was a great way to salute 250. You go to BrianKilmeade.com. 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I'm also going to be on stage. I'm going to be in Clearwater, Florida in November. I'm going to be in Jacksonville, St. Louis, Red Bank, New Jersey, and, of course, right on Long Island, my home turf, just a few miles away in Westbury, Long Island. 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

0: I'm Ralph Norman, running for the United States Senate as the proven conservative. In South Carolina, your word is your bond. 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Not me. You've watched me fight. You've watched me vote. You've watched me keep my word. I'm not asking you to trust what I say. 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When you choose your next senator, you shouldn't have to guess. You should already know. 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I'm Ralph Norman, and I ask for your vote. I approve this message, paid for by Ralph Norman for Senate.
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0: talk show that's getting you talking. You're with Brian Kilmeade.
1: Hey, we are back. Thanks so much for listening. We're going to be taking your calls in about 15 minutes, but right now I want to bring in Michael Brookheim. He's partner at Deep 33. We recently closed a $200 million deep tech funding investment into infrastructure behind AI across the U.S. and Israel. And if we're going to find a way to beat China, we have to combine with Israel, whose tech center is as productive pound for pound as any in the world. And we know what they've already produced. Michael, welcome. What made you feel as though this is an investment you had to get behind?
2: We're just in an absolute unique moment in time. Pleasure to be here. Where we're making the largest capital deployments in technology in the history of the world. And the potential for this technology, AI, is just incredibly massive. And, you know, we can think of it as just, software researchers in a lab, but really what's underpinning this is compute, energy, physical infrastructure, and I think it's the generational opportunity to get behind that.
1: What companies have impressed you? Where are you putting your investment in?
2: As an early example, there's a company called Hut 8, which is now a public company. It started off as a Bitcoin miner and is one of the largest data centers in the United States. We are also investors in a company called Or, which is doing creationary chemistry, so energy on site locally by converting carbon-based biomass into chemicals and fuels. So there's a lot of really exciting innovation out there.
1: Wow. And so do you think that the U.S. and Israel on the business level, from business to business, understand the value of this alliance, even if some leaders clash from time to time?
2: I think so. I mean, if you just look at the presence of some of the largest technology superpowers in the world, they have deep roots in Israel. So NVIDIA, Palantir, Amazon, Google, a lot of their foundational technologies were acquisitions of companies in Israel. A lot of their world-class engineering centers are in Israel. So there's really a strong tie between these two ecosystems. And I think it's absolutely critical for the U.S. to be winning in this kind of global race, especially vis-a-vis China, for it to have allies and partners to win alongside it.
1: Has China tried to invest with you in Israel?
2: Not with me.
1: Not with you, but would you say with Israeli companies, have they been tried? Like, because you guys are an innovation nation.
2: Well, you know, me personally, I'm an American, and so my firm is investing along what we could describe as the U.S.-Israel corridor. I'm sure there are some Chinese funds or actors who are trying to also invest in the Israeli economy, but I think Israel's ties to the United States are pretty significant, and it's something that gives the U.S. an edge in this kind of global race, and I think it's incredibly important to double down on.
1: So Paulina McPadden is on Bloomberg, Bloomberg Tech. They talk about the China and the race you guys are up against with them and where they're at right now. Cut 49.
3: I think China's been a tremendous engine for growth and disruption and innovation for a very long time, and I certainly wouldn't want to bet against China. Indeed, we have holdings in China, such as BYD and Pinduoduo and Tencent, and they're tremendous companies. But I think companies like TSMC and SK Hynix and ASML are almost in a league of their own. TSMC in particular has created effectively a monopoly at the leading edge of chips, and that's going to be very difficult to disrupt, not just because of access to capital, which is a limiting factor still given the amount of money it takes to build a leading node fab, but also because there's so much inherent process knowledge that TSMC has built up over decades, and that is incredibly hard to replicate, even if Chinese companies had access to a lot of the equipment that they need.
1: You do have to guard against that, right? I mean, China always with their espionage tendencies.
2: Oh, absolutely. I mean, I think that the biggest edge the United States has is kind of at the frontier of innovation. But we've seen China be very, very adept at replicating catching up in a lot of areas. And now because of its essentially its capabilities in manufacturing and really being able to direct state capital and focus on certain strategic areas, It's not something to be trifled with. We have to take the competition very seriously.
1: Michael, the way I understand it, China, with their innovation with AI, they, as they break out, they try to give it to as many Chinese businesses as possible. They want to see how it's working almost immediately, whether you're a mechanic or in the food business, hospitality business. They try to flood society with this innovation so they're a part of it, where we seem to be innovating at the top and letting it trickle down. How do you feel about both approaches?
2: Yes. So it's what China's been leading on is really on open weight models, open source models. These things, you know, anyone can essentially take the code and deploy it. And so, you know, while in the U.S. you have to, you know, for the best, absolute best models coming from OpenAI and Anthropic, they're closed weight models. You have to, you know, contract directly with those companies. Basically 2 weeks ago, we saw a moment where a Chinese model was really capable, frontier-like capabilities. It was a model called Kimi K3. So, China is known to be able to reduce prices on things. They can. There's a lot of incentives for them to make sure that the world adopts their AI technology stack rather than the Western allied technology stack. This is the competition of a lifetime for us to make sure that we're able to outcompete that.
1: Do you believe we're winning?
2: I think so. I think the lead is narrow. We're certainly not invincible. There's nothing guaranteed in this. Right now, if you think of the frontier innovation and now even the depth of the capital markets, because this is quite a significant kind of capital deployment. It's, you know, several of order magnitudes larger than an Apollo-like effort. I think that gives us a really good foundation to build on.
1: So Amrith Ram Kumar was on Wall Street Journal today, and he said on PBS from the Wall Street Journal, he said this about the advantages that China has. Cut 52.
4: So if the Chinese models are almost as good and much cheaper, could they start to dominate the market? That's what the concern is.
5: Exactly. And another point to mention is that leading U.S. companies are now subject to increasing scrutiny and oversight from the Trump administration and other regulatory agencies around the world, whereas Chinese models don't have to abide by those same rules and they don't have the same safeguards built in. So some people say they're almost as powerful and they're not nearly as safe. That's a really dangerous combination if they were to fall into the wrong hands.
1: So, I mean, that's some of the advantage. Do you see that the Trump administration maybe coming down with additional regulation is a problem?
2: You know, regulation in this space is difficult. There has to be, you know, some layer of it. Ideally, the industry leads. There's some talk, for example, about banning Chinese open weight models. It would be a problem to deprive U.S. companies from using these because in a lot of places they're very effective, much cheaper. There's been chip controls, discussions about whether U.S. companies should be providing Chinese companies with advanced chips, like NVIDIA's most advanced chips. If you don't provide them, is that an extra incentive for Chinese to build its own China to build its own ecosystem up? Will it go there faster, and then get a broader foothold worldwide? So I think there's really complex trade-offs. Sometimes you don't understand the full second and third order effects of regulations that you might put into place. So we have to be super smart about it. Thankfully, I think we've had really smart, capable people, like David Sachs and others in the administration. But there's no simple answers here.
1: So David, Michael Brockham is our guest. He's a partner at Deep 33. So Michael, I'll give you the civilian take on what I understand's happened. They gave this model, one of the AI models, they said, we need to make a gym appointment. And they tell them to make a gym appointment. There were no gym appointments available. So this AI model went and canceled a bunch of other appointments and inserted that person's appointment in there. And they said, well, that's a fundamental non-lethal example of AI doing its own thing. You know, we heard about the example of a guy they were trying to not get destroyed. They found out about a guy was having an affair and they theoretically blackmailed him not to destroy the AI. So you worry about an AI going rogue.
2: I do. You know, there are ways in which if these systems aren't built and with appropriate kind of safeguards in them, they're incredibly powerful. You kind of give them a goal and a lot of times they can pursue that goal and with unforeseen consequences. But I think the much bigger concern isn't that we build AI that does unexpected things. I actually think, you know, the leading labs have decent approaches to these questions. I think the much bigger concern is if we handicap ourselves in this race, focus entirely on safety, do we get beat in by a whole value system that's fundamentally anathema to the American value system? And I think that's the bigger concern.
1: Right. I mean, China's got concerns, too. They're famous for suppressing their people and suppressing speech. And if people are able to bypass China's controls, they're not happy about that either. So for different reasons, there's some common concern.
2: Absolutely. I mean, there has to be some level of, global cooperation, you know, to fend off the worst possible scenarios of AI. And that level of high-level dialogue is important. But, you know, what we can't allow it happen is for the U.S. to kind of tie its arms behind its back. And we're seeing that, for example, in data center builds, where there's a lot of local regulatory complexity, a lot of protests around data center builds. That is, you know, not something we want to see the U.S. fall behind on. It's, you know, arguably our geopolitical rivals would love to see Americans argue about various regulations while they kind of zoom far ahead in these areas. So it's something we have to be
1: absolutely
2: careful about.
1: And don't you think our enemies and our rivals are supplying a lot of the social media momentum against the building of data centers and exercising people on it, much like they try to do with their elections?
2: I think that the tough part about open systems is that they're open. And, you know, there's a beautiful thing about the fact that we have you know, an incredible democracy, incredible open media systems, et cetera, but it also allows, you know, people with ideas that are adverse to our interests to infiltrate, to poison, to manipulate those environments. And it's something we all have to be aware of, for sure.
1: Right. I think that bipartisan push to slow it down, even in Texas, there's a push to have a moratorium. But it just be standards, whether it's a water source or an energy source. This could be a great for any city's tax base, let alone the actually building of these data centers. I know it's not a long-term job, but the building of the data centers is a massive opportunity for employment, right?
2: Yeah, there's a lot of myths about what's happening with data centers, that they're you know, raising electric prices. Almost always that's not true. You know, these data centers have to bring their own power, contract their own power, or water, which is usually not an issue. I think these are a lot of myths that are being exploited by, fear exploitation or people who would love to see America not grow. By and large, a lot of the economic power we're still seeing and resilience in the economy is driven by this capital expenditure. So incredible job creation. This, mm-hmm. You know, I think there's estimates of, you know, 1 to 2 points of GDP purely coming from this kind of AI build out. So it's quite important.
1: So, Michael, just for you and your bio story, what got you into this form of investing? What excites you about it? Like, how did you break in initially?
2: So, you know, I've been an entrepreneur my whole career. I've been a builder. I built a company called FabFitFun. We're known for our subscription boxes of all things. But along the way, I had the good fortune of investing in some incredible companies like Stripe and SpaceX and others. Wow. And eventually just got more interested in the kind of the deep end of technology. And as I spent more and more time there, it became obvious that, in this moment, particularly in this kind of post 10/7 moment, we're in a sort of Cold War 2.0 type of environment. And unless we all kind of pick up our shovels and figure out what we can contribute to it, we're going to fall behind. And so I thought, how do I pick up my shovel? To me, the most important thing for the U.S. is to have its partners. So we described our investment thesis as investing across the U.S.-Israel deep tech corridor, because to me, that's kind of partner number one. Alex Karp was on CNBC just a few weeks ago, and he made this statement. There's basically three relevant tech centers in the entire world. There's China, there's the United States, and there's Israel. So if you put two of three on one side of the column, that gives you a much bigger chance of winning. I think our values are aligned. I think it's a better future for my kids if that relationship is really solid and it's built on the foundation of economic and technological strength.
1: And in terms of investing and building a career, is it when you start proving yourself and people say, well, I trust Michael, then when you go into another investment, you do have people that will follow you and that's how your career grew because of your success and your trustworthiness? Is that how it's done?
2: Yeah, absolutely. Absolutely. You know, if you find a way to make a return for your investors, you know, initially as an entrepreneur, and then eventually, you know, started investing in other companies on behalf of the people who saw that, you know, I had judgment and access and knowledge in an increasing number of spaces. They want to get behind that. So, you know, I feel incredibly blessed to have the support of our investors, and it's been built brick by brick, really.
1: And when people want to know what your work week is like, how many hours are you putting in? How dedicated are you?
2: You know, I feel incredibly lucky that my work is such a joy for me to work with these companies, to help them, to find them, to back them, et cetera, that there's not a moment that I feel like I'm even off. You know, I actually do. Let me clarify. I take Shabbat off. I actually take, that one day off. And I think besides that, my wife will tell me maybe I'm too much looking at my phone, at all moments. So
1: you love what you do.
2: Love what I do. Yeah. Love building, love investing in founders that are changing the world. You know, it's a true pleasure.
1: Right. And that's just it. I think when people listen and get the goal, they want to find something with that type of passion when work doesn't become work. It's hard for you to even step away because you like it so much. So I feel the same way about my job.
2: Yeah. Yeah. It's a total blessing. Like, you know, and I think there's a lot of ways to really look at the world, look at, you know, especially as an American and think about, you know, where we are in this moment and the opportunity to build the future, make sure this country is what it was for us, for our kids. It can be very motivating, and you know, I take that with me in everything I do.
1: Absolutely, and there's a smile in everything you say. Michael Brookham, congratulations on this, and your partner now at Deep 33, trying to keep U.S. and Israel together to beat China and to move our country forward. Thanks, Michael.
2: Thanks, Brian. Thanks for having me. Have a good one.
1: You got it. Back in a moment.
0: Diving deep into today's top stories, it's Brian Kilmeade.

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6: A key Senate race is in North Carolina. The Democratic candidate is former Governor Roy Cooper, who won the state by 5 points in 2020. But in 2024, President Trump won the Tar Heel State by 3 points. What about this year? Our Fox News survey of North Carolina voters shows Cooper leads Republican Michael Whatley by 9 points. Some of that is because of greater party loyalty among Democrats. 97% back Cooper, while 87% of Republicans support Whatley. Plus, independents favor the Democrat. Another thing Cooper has in his favor is his personal rating. 54% of North Carolinians have a favorable view of him, compared to 40% for Whatley. And by an 8-point margin, more Democrats than Republicans say they're extremely motivated to vote. We hope you're motivated to visit our homepage, foxnews.com/poll. I'm Dana Blanton. That's your Poll Parade.
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0: so busy, he'll make your head spin. It's Brian Kilmeade.
1: Okay, I went really long on that one, but it's just fascinating to see some people so driven in the tech center. For the longest time, I looked at the people at Google and heard about the people at Apple and saw about Microsoft and saw how much they hated Republicans and they were all pro-environment. And if you have a gas car, you're a terrible person. And something flipped. I think it was after they tried to destroy Donald Trump and he ended up winning and they said, wow, we were wrong about that. 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And now you see these innovators and these tech centers trying to do things to help the country with our own true, number one ally, Israel. I'm encouraged by it. The smart people helping a great country.
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6: He admits he's a killer. I'm Lisa Brady, Fox News. Luigi Mangione pleading guilty to federal stalking charges in the death of healthcare executive Brian Thompson, admitting to key details of the crime, including using a 3D printer to make the gun and traveling to New York City to target Thompson, telling the judge he knew what he was doing.
7: Mangione revealed the location of the United Healthcare Investor Conference was never made public, so he posed as an investor, emailed company leadership, tricking them into disclosing the information, including the location of that conference.
6: Fox's Brian Yenes at federal court in Manhattan, where defense attorney Karen Agnifilo told reporters.
8: As Luigi explained in court today, he endured years of severe, debilitating pain following a broken back while struggling to navigate our health care and health insurance system.
6: She also says the defense will now seek the dismissal of a state murder case against Mangione, arguing it would violate a New York double jeopardy law. Federal prosecutors say no grievance can ever justify murder.
9: And to those who idolize Luigi Mangione, I say this. Violence is not a cause. Murder is not a message. And a killer is certainly not a hero.
6: New York City Police Commissioner Jessica Tisch. Sentencing in the federal case now set for December when he could face life without parole. Thompson's family urging the court to ensure the sentence reflects the severity of the crime. Due in court at this hour in D.C., a woman accused of vandalizing the World War II memorial with red spray paint. She could face up to 10 years in prison if convicted on felony counts. President Trump says the USS Abraham Lincoln has not been deployed for too long, but also emphasizes a scheduled rotation.
10: That ship is moving right now, or very shortly, and it's being replaced with another very similar ship.
6: This after reports of sailors trying to jump ship. 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
6: Tropical storm Lala bearing down on Hawaii and could become a hurricane, with the Big Island expected to feel the first impacts.
13: The National Weather Service says parts of the state could see rain measured in feet, flooding, mudslides, and hurricane-force wind gusts. On the Big Island, Hawaii County Mayor Kimo Alameda says long lines are already forming at stores and gas stations as people prepare for possible outages. And he says evacuations are a part of the conversation.
14: We're ready to mobilize evacuations, right? So tomorrow we're going to... Saturday, we're going to close down our beaches.
13: Lala has been slowing down, with conditions expected to peak on the Big Island Saturday. Here in Oahu, the worst weather is expected closer to Sunday. In Honolulu, Hawaii, Katie Byrne, Fox Weather.
6: A trove of stolen masterpieces recovered.
15: Artworks from Renoir, Cezanne, and Matisse have been recovered by Italian authorities months after they were stolen from a private museum near the northern Italian city of Parma by thieves who, according to local media, forced open the entrance to the Magnani Rocca Foundation that night in March, and in less than 3 minutes made off with the three artworks worth a total of more than $10 million.
6: Fox's Lillian Wu. The paintings were found during searches ordered by prosecutors, but no other details released. After a summer splurge for some shoppers, a sharp pullback in spending.
16: Retail sales declined in July. Economists were expecting a slight increase, and the numbers are down across the board. Overall, retail sales dropped 0.6%, down 0.3% excluding autos, and down 0.2% excluding autos and gasoline. The drop could reflect people shopping for back to school and other needs earlier in the summer, because Amazon's Prime Day sale and competing discounts were in June, and shopping was propped up earlier this year by tax refunds.
6: Fox's Jenny Cosola. Right now, the Dow's down 98 points, the NASDAQ down 102, the S&P retreating from highs. I'm Lisa Brady, Fox News.
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18: Weather Channel forecast for the Midlands. Heat advisory continues until 8 o'clock tonight. We're going to look at sunshine here today. Blistering hot, 98. Heat index values near 110. A slight chance of a pop-up shower or storm. Staying muggy overnight tonight with lows in the upper 70s. Extreme heat will persist through the weekend. Temperatures in the upper 90s. Heat index values around 110. Richard DeWedding at the Weather Channel.
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20: 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It's Brian Kilmeade.
1: Hi, everyone. So glad you're there. It's the Brian Kilmeade Show, making your way through the final hour of the week, or one of the final hours of the week. And it's been really interesting ever since Tuesday's primary leading up and then through. Shannon Bream's going to be with us shortly. Bottom of the hour, Senator Rick Scott. Senator Rick Scott is one of these people who we found out decided to call him out and said he should be killed for his stand on health care. We'll talk about that in a moment. Let's get to the big three.
21: Number three.
22: And now they've pushed
0: an individual like El Sayed that's been very proud of his very deeply anti-Israel views. He put this situation where a Michigan that could have been a more of a safe seat, we are going to have to defend that.
1: And why do you want to defend that? Because Senator John Fetterman, if El Sayed gets in, he's going to put your head on a pike. Yep. Some Dems pushing back on socialists and anti-Semitism. Why is the leadership too scared to do the same?
21: Number two.
22: They believe they can, time is on their side, and they'll ride this thing out as best they can. Their intention, number two, as we get closer to the midterms, is likely to increase violent and aggressive activity.
1: That is General Jack Keane with me this morning. Waiting game with Iran. The U.S. And us is all about oil at this point. That is the key weapon over bombs. Right now, the world watches, waits, and sweats. We're going to talk about this and where we go from here.
21: Number one.
23: We look at our power rankings, Roger. These are the races. There's Alaska, Iowa, Maine, and Ohio that are in the toss-up category. But we've got, you know, North Carolina and Georgia, Michigan, and New Hampshire leaning blue.
1: That is Brett Baer talking about the initial polls are in and the matchups settle in key states. And both sides have reason for concern and hope. My concern was that Shannon Bream was not going to be able to get here in time. But my concern was alleviated when you walked in.
24: I have special powers.
1: Yes. You were able to get up from another set.
24: I transported myself here.
1: How were you able to do that?
24: Well, I follow your example because you do 10 jobs in 10 different parts of 10 different buildings every week. And so I just follow you.
1: So when I go to Washington, I still don't know my way around. I know it seems crazy.
24: Good. We like you to be off kilter, off balance when you're there.
1: But when you are in New York, do you understand your way? You've been here so
24: long. Well, I will say I've been coming to this building for almost 20 years, but we have a lot of construction.
1: Oh, that's right. You
24: don't know about that. I did. I lived here for a little while. But every time I come here, like a hallway that was there before has disappeared.
1: I know.
24: And I can't figure out how to get anywhere.
1: And what you're referring to, Shannon, is not so much it's been a while. It's been 5 minutes. Every day I walk in,
24: no,
1: I don't know what elevator works.
24: I'm like, that lobby doesn't exist anymore.
1: Yes.
24: Like, where, how do I get, you can't get there from here.
1: Right.
24: If you'll remember from the famous movie Vacation.
1: Which one?
24: Vacation.
1: Which one?
24: Chevy Chase. He gets a little, in the Queen family truckster, he gets a little lost in a neighborhood and he's asking the local people for directions. You don't really want to help him. And they're like, you can't get there from here.
1: Wow, that's so interesting. Yeah, for a while, Chevy Chase, I thought, was one of the top five funniest people.
24: Oh, my gosh, yes.
1: But I've never seen someone lose his sense of humor quicker. Have you seen him lately?
24: But the Fletch years were good. The Vacation years were, you know, Funny Farm was a good movie. Yeah, back in the day.
1: Oh, Funny Farm was great.
24: Yeah.
1: And I always wonder, too, is I let my kids and other people who are younger watch it. And I go, does this transfer? Is this just was funny to me when it was out or now? And for the most part, Chevy Chase, the answer is yes.
24: Yeah.
1: You know who doesn't?
24: Who?
1: Bill Murray. Like, he's got a subtle humor that I think is hysterical.
24: I do too.
1: But a lot of people who are in their 20s, I don't get it.
24: Okay, but Stripes, Caddyshack, all that classic stuff.
1: I know.
24: What about Bob? Come on. He's got some classics out there. But what we're supposed to take from this is to not lose our sense of humor as we get older.
1: Yes, but also,
24: I don't need you turning into a cranky old man.
1: But Shannon, I'm going to drill a little bit deeper because you're very shallow as a person.
24: Thank you.
1: I think it's like, does our humor change?
24: Yeah.
1: I think, for example, do you ever, like, for example, people who are watching silent movies and laughing out loud? Would you ever watch
24: it's
1: a silent
24: so
1: movie?
24: Slapstick. Yeah. Hello, my baby. Hello, my honey. Hello, my ragtime gal.
1: Oh, no, that wouldn't be good because it sounded.
24: Yes, this is pre that.
1: Right.
24: But that was the first hit on the soundtrack of 1928. Hello, my baby.
1: It's fantastic on radio when you imitate silent movies.
24: Right. It's a little bit difficult, but we're making it happen.
1: Right. I would not be surprised if you end your show with, let's look back at silent movies.
24: Yes.
1: It just rolls.
24: And it's just silent for the rest of the show. I have a weird sense of humor. Do you? Do you like mainstream stuff, though? Like, I think most dudes, and I'm speaking about my husband, they love things like Three Stooges and stuff, and I'm like, it's not working for me.
1: The problem is, I'm not, I know I'm an anomaly. I never thought the Three Stooges was funny. Number one, I don't like the violence of the guy
24: getting hit.
1: I did not like it.
24: That's the part I like.
1: Yeah. Like, Mozo was beating up on these guys, and then it turns out in real life, it was the other way. Curly was the boxer.
24: Oh, okay. All right.
1: So I did this book before I met you called The Games Do Count. And it was so good. They said, do a sequel. And so I said, all right, it's how you play the game. And I wanted to mix in the Joe Montanas of the world with other people that had an athletic career but didn't go pro. And one of the people I interviewed was a biographer of Curly from My Three Stooges, and it turns out he was a great boxer.
24: Mm.
1: And you wouldn't think the fat guy with the crew cut, who was getting slapped around a lot.
24: Right.
1: But he was.
24: Well, I feel like I must be a bad person because my algorithm, like on Instagram Reels, is like people falling down.
1: Ah, that is bad.
24: But I just am assuming they're okay. People aren't falling in like into wood chippers or whatever.
1: Oh, yeah.
24: They're just
1: saying, right.
24: Get back up.
1: Media, yeah. On social media, there's always a regulator to make sure you don't see things where people don't end up okay.
24: I want people to be okay. Right. I have fallen down and embarrassed myself, but I feel like as long as you, the life lesson is you got to get back up.
1: Like, I will tell you something I wasn't prepared to say. So I have two dogs, right?
24: I love your doggies. Wait, I thought you had three. What happened?
1: We've rotated a lot.
24: Okay.
1: So,
24: all right. But you got the two big fluffy Pyrenees right now. Yes.
1: Well, we have a lot of catching up to do.
24: Oh,
1: We have Willow, the great Pyrenees.
24: Right, Willow, yes.
1: And then we have Bear.
24: Bear, that's
1: Bear
24: right, those
1: is,
24: two.
1: Bear is Bernese Mountain Dog, right?
24: Up
1: By
24: to
1: the way,
24: hijinks.
1: This was one of the big three. So, really,
24: this is big four. We've gotten to the fourth one.
1: Yeah, this is like the big six. So, so what I did is, Dawn saw this thing on Instagram where she sees most everything,
24: mm-hmm.
1: and she saw that we should not be putting things around their neck, that it hurts their neck.
24: Right.
1: But the trainer said, make sure you use the prong collar on these guys. So
24: for
1: I
24: the
1: said,
24: big daddies,
1: yeah.
24: you have to.
1: So
24: yeah.
1: I said, wait.
24: People get very upset about
1: so,
24: that.
1: So I go online, and I find out the no-pull collar. Mm-hmm. I've never seen something more inaccurately labeled. Because believe me,
24: they're pulling.
1: The
24: yeah.
1: only people that aren't pulled are the people that make it. But the people that have to right. walk the dogs are getting pulled.
24: But is it sort of like we use on our doggy, like the harness situation? So it's not just around the throat, it's around their chest.
1: No, it's not around their throat. It's
24: around
1: their chest.
24: Yeah, yeah.
1: But it doesn't control these guys.
24: Oh, no, if you have a 500-pound dog, you're still getting dragged down the street.
1: 120 and 130.
24: Mm-hmm.
1: So that's what I'm walking. So, but I still had no problem. When I had two 140-pound dogs, by this point, they're not even pulling, but I had the prong collar. They must have said, I don't want any piece of that.
24: Yeah.
1: So at one point, they crossed. You talk about falling. And I fell.
24: Oh, no.
1: Slammed on my elbow. And I go, the only thing I thought to myself is,
24: I'm going to kill these dogs and we're eating them
1: but
24: for dinner.
1: But somebody I know saw it.
24: Oh.
1: And I know it's going to probably come back somewhere if they didn't tape it. But I did go down. So you would have enjoyed that.
24: I would have, but you're okay. So then I can enjoy it fully because
1: right,
24: I know you're all right.
1: Yeah, if I didn't survive.
24: And I think you were worried that the Three Stooges weren't all right. You saw the violence and said, I'm not okay with this.
1: Okay, I'll go back to one comedy I do think is funny. Tell me if you think Abbott and Costello is funny.
24: Funnier than the Three Stooges, but still, not my, you know, like who's on first, all of that stuff.
1: Cool, good. That's pretty
24: good. It's mildly entertaining.
1: They had a moment.
24: Yeah. I'm more like the Nacho Libre, Napoleon Dynamite weirdo kind of stuff.
1: Yeah, I never saw that. I know. But I'll tell you, I'll give you an Abbott and Costello story you didn't ask for.
24: Okay.
1: Buddy Hackett, who was mentored by Lou Costello.
24: He used some adult words.
1: Yeah.
24: Buddy Hackett.
1: He loved Fox. And he came in until he died. And he's in. And I just brought up, I'm trying to find out some interesting things about him.
24: Mm-hmm.
1: And I just said, hey, I did not know that you were mentored by Lou Costello.
24: Mm.
1: And he gets choked up.
24: Oh, wow.
1: And he starts talking about Lou Costello. But Lou Costello, to me, he had died, what, in the 60s or something? So here we are in probably the 90s or 2000s. And he's talking about this guy that, you know, what he did for him and helped him. And Buddy Hackett ended up being a great stand-up. Lou Costello, who always got hit, again, was looked at as the dumb guy, was actually the smart guy.
24: Mm-hmm. It's often like that. I wonder what people are thinking about the two of us right now.
1: Who's the smart guy? On the Smothers Brothers. Tom Smothers was the dumb guy, but was known as the smart guy.
24: Okay, like those guys. Carol Burnett Show. Thumbs up, thumbs down. Come on, those guys, Harvey Korman and Tim Conway.
1: Come on,
24: Vicki Lawrence.
1: Right, Tim Conway had come in here. Have you ever interviewed him?
24: No, but I love him.
1: Yeah, he had passed away.
24: Yeah.
1: But his son is continuing on.
24: Okay, good.
1: But he had Dorf. He came in to
24: Dorf
1: promote.
24: On golf.
1: Yes.
24: We're dating ourselves. There are people out there listening who have no idea we're talking about any of these things.
1: Right, and it's not going to help either one of our shows
24: just
1: get
24: Google
1: viewers
24: it.
1: Over the weekend.
24: No.
1: And of course, Fox News Sunday coming up. And I wouldn't be surprised if, when my book comes out, am I doing the whole hour?
24: Which book? You have like 50 books.
1: Well, no, I haven't done one in 3 years.
24: What's the new one?
1: This one is called How to Pick Up Girls. And I'm only kidding. It is called...
24: Then the answer's no.
1: Yeah, Uniting the States, The Six Crucial Moments, The Forge of the American Miracle.
24: I feel like we could talk about that on Fox News Sunday.
1: I'd be honored. But what was I going to say? But we got to talk about that. But the last thing, I just wanted to finish up that point with something that matters.

0: Now, everybody else out there is like, what are these idiots talking about?
1: Right. Okay. Let's just talk about this real quick.
0: Mm-hmm. Can I tease my guest for Fox News Sunday?
1: Yeah, go ahead.
0: Todd Blanche. He's now the Attorney General.
1: Congratulations.
0: He's going to come and join us on Sunday. We've got a lot to discuss.
1: So I know in the afternoon, a couple hours now, on Long Island, is going to be Todd Blanche. Mm-hmm. Is going to be
0: POTUS.
1: POTUS. And it is
0: maybe
1: going
0: Cash
1: to be
0: Patel.
1: Yeah, Cash
0: well?
1: Patel, also a Long Islander. They're coming out to salute the number one police force in the country mm-hmm. with the best record, plus the whole country. Mm-hmm. Crime is an untold story, why it's going down. I know it's not just the president, but don't you think it helps when the president is about law and order and talked about backing the blue as opposed to defunding them?
0: Well, and I certainly hope it helps morale, because these men and women do very difficult jobs, and they felt pretty beat up the last few years, frankly. So I hope that they will feel very encouraged by these remarks today. And I can only speak from personal experience. I live and work in D.C. most of the time. It feels very different there. And I mean that in a good way. And there are people who are upset. They don't like the optics of having National Guard anywhere. I've seen them having good interactions with tourists and different people there in D.C. So you can have your opinions on whether you think you want them on the streets or not. All I can say is that my experience is it's not a death-defying experience to go to Union Station and catch a train anymore. It just feels very different, and I appreciate that.
1: The homeless is cleaned up. It's not crime-free, but, man, it's crime down.
0: Big improvement.
1: When we come back, one of the women, the co-leader of the DSA, brought up your interview was brought up. Mm-hmm. So I want you to hear her response about the interview as the interviewer tries to let her expand on the one-word answer she gave you. And she didn't take him up on that opportunity. Shannon Bream is here. Fox News Sunday is coming up. When we come back, Shannon's going to ask me what's on my show.
0: I can't wait.
1: She comes off selfish now, but she'll correct all that.
0: Always. It's all about me.
1: She'll correct all that when we come back.
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12: I'm Gianna Gelosi with your Fox True Crime Minute. A shocking twist in the Brian Koberger case as the convicted killer who pleaded guilty to murdering four

0: University of Idaho students, is now trying to withdraw that plea and stand trial. Koberger, who's representing himself, filed a petition for post-conviction relief. It's a way to challenge a conviction outside of the appeals process. He plans to argue that he had bad counsel that convinced him to falsely confess when he pleaded guilty to stabbing Ethan Chapin, Kaylee Gonsalves, Madison Mogan, and Zanna Kronodal to death at an off-campus home in 2022. In a statement to the New York Times, Koberger says, quote, "My actual innocence is my truth, and the plea, hinged on by false promises and blatant disinformation, must be withdrawn." He claims his lawyers failed to disclose or review exculpatory evidence and made misleading promises about what life in prison would look like. Koberger is currently serving four consecutive life sentences with no possibility of parole. There's more on this story at foxnews.com or subscribe to the Fox True Crime Podcast. I'm Gianna Gelosi with your Fox True Crime Minute.
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0: mouth to your ears. It's Brian Kilmeade.
1: Hey, we are back. Just real quick, what's happening inside the Mangione trial?
2: We're getting notes from our producer inside that the judge is talking through this with Luigi Mangione, making sure he's sworn in now. Apparently, there's indication he will plead guilty to counts 1 and 2. The judge has said the defendant is fully competent to plead guilty at this time. Mangione says, quote, I have. When asked if he read the indictment, he's satisfied with his representation. And these are all things the judge is going to ask him because he wants to make sure you fully understand that you have these other rights to a jury trial, these other things, and yet you're saying I'm going to plead guilty, and apparently that's what's happening.
1: All right, so let's go back to what we were talking about before, and that is your interview with Megan Romer, who's the, I think, co-chair of DSA.
2: Democratic Socialist of America.
1: And you just asked her flat out, yes or no, do you want to disband the Senate? Yes or no, do you want to disband prisons? Yes or no, disband ICE? Do you want to get rid of the Supreme Court? She said yes, yes, yes to everything. Mm-hmm. So the New Yorker, David...
2: Remnick, I think.
1: Remnick. Decides to ask her, do you want a second shot at that? Cut 56.
3: I think what might have disturbed some people who were watching that Fox clip, there was a certain kind of, breezy, yeah, I'm for that, and there was no detail at all. And when you come to an issue like prison abolition, and just say, yep, I'm for that, or defund the police, sure, I'm for that, it was a little startling. Now, it might have been the form of the show, so let's flip the switch here and dig down a little. What do you mean by prison abolition? We've had on this show Michelle Alexander, who wrote The New Jim Crow, and plenty of people in the Democratic Party, even in the establishment, have rejected mass incarceration, and some things have been done to bring it down. What does prison abolition mean to you?
4: So again, let's start from first principles, right? What do we need? We need safety.
3: Let's not begin from first principles. Let's begin from what is to be done, to use a Leninist phrase.
4: No, I mean, I think you have to start from first principles, and that is the core of this. We need community safety. We need people to be safe. We need people to be able to live their lives without fear of being assaulted, without fear of being robbed, without fear of violence. What communities do we know are the safest? It's not communities with cops on every corner. It's communities that have good schools, good jobs, good park systems, good recreation for their teenagers, things like that. Those are the safe communities.
1: So she did not take that opportunity. She's doubling, tripling down. Mm-hmm. What's your takeaway from that interview, the follow-up?
2: Yeah, well, I did press her and say, what about rapists, murderers, child predators? Like, what are we talking about here? And there was some concession at some point. There's some super bad people that do not to be roaming the streets. But the DSA argument is that things have been over-criminalized and that a lot of people do things like steal because we've created, capitalism has created economic conditions that force them into what is now defined as a crime. But when I said get rid of ICE, get rid of borders, no enforcement of immigration law, that was a straight up yes. And she said, again, the U.S. is creating conditions around the globe that force people to flee their countries and come here. So we're always the bad guy in the DSA's book.
1: And by the way, if you did that interview, if 5 years ago, 6 years ago, I go, Shannon, why would you put in somebody who's going to get 1% of the vote on your show?
2: Mm-hmm.
1: But they're not. They're putting people into Congress in New York and these other cities.
2: You are going to have members of Congress from New York City who are fully avowed DSA. They will have a vote like everybody else in Congress.
1: Who do we expect to see on your show again for people that are just tuning in?
2: We have got the brand new Attorney General, Todd Blanche, will be with us, and we will take it from there. What about you on your show?
1: We're going, Senator Dan Sullivan's in a tough fight to keep his seat in the Senate. He's going to be joining us from Alaska. I got Tom Homan's been called out by Gavin Newsom, say it's your fault that 68-year-old was stabbed to death the other day. And we're also going to have somebody else important, Kevin McCarthy. How does he feel about Woke 1? What about Woke 2? Shannon Bream, thanks so much. Don't move. Shannon's got to go, sadly.
2: Bye.
1: No more comedy talk.

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2: 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We must end the American empire.
3: America deserved 9/11, dude. I'm saying it. If you cared about Medicare fraud or Medicaid fraud, you would Rick Scott.
4: Yeah, kill them. Kill those motherfuckers. Murder those motherfuckers in the street. Let the streets soak in their red capitalist blood.
5: That's Hassan Piker, and this guy is the voice of the socialist movement, a guy that has sat down with AOC, has done his podcast. Same thing with Ro Khanna, has done his podcast. Bernie Sanders, as far as I know, is a big fan. He was the one of the few standing by that ridiculous candidate over in Wisconsin that wanted to ban Thanksgiving. He's trying to get a socialist everywhere. You know that he thinks Mao was his idol. Says the guy killed 14 million people, but he dresses like Mao and quotes Mao and loves China. And this is the voice of the Democratic Party right now. Big story in the Wall Street Journal today saying, you know, they basically has the Democrats climbing up walls because they know he's going to be problematic. You think? Joining us now, a man that he says he wants to kill, Senator Rick Scott. Senator, I know you despise this guy, as do I, but he is not going away. He's ascendant in the Democratic Party.
6: No, the Democrats all campaigned with this guy. Mondami, Hassan Piker, AOC, they run the Democrat Party. Chuck Schumer is scared to death. He, whatever they want, he gives them. Right, every Democrat falls on the sword for these guys. They want they're anti-Semitic. They want capitalists murdered. They want me murdered. Okay, they thought we deserve 9/11. We deserve 9/11. I mean, these guys are crazy. And so anybody, like, if you're a Democrat and you don't call them out, then you're part of them.
5: No question.
6: Like we've got a guy in Florida running for governor. It's anti-Semitic. I call him out. He's supposedly a Republican running for governor. He's anti-Semitic. I call him out. Democrats need to call this guy out and they need to say they are not. There is no room in the Democrat Party for this guy. But guess what? They all go campaign with him because all they care about is power. It's disgusting.
5: And right now they just can't figure out what to do with him. Ro Khanna says, well, it doesn't mean I agree with him if I sit down with him. What is your answer to that?
6: Yes. I mean, do you think I'm going to go sit down with somebody that wants me murdered? So if they say it's okay to sit down with somebody that wants every capitalist in this country murdered, oh, I just sat down with him. I just had breakfast with him. I just had lunch with him. Oh, I just campaigned with him. I just voted with him.
5: So,
6: it's disgusting.
5: So here's Akeem Jeffries, part of leadership that refuses to take a stand. Cut 30.
7: You've got the Democratic Socialists of America, DSA, with several candidates who are on the ballot headed into these midterm elections. Your thoughts on what that energy, how that represents some of the change that you are talking about that's happening in the progressive wing of your party?
8: Yeah, so I think we'll see, you know, what happens in terms of what the caucus looks like on the other side of the midterm elections. Certainly our focus right now is making sure that we win as many seats as we can in November.
5: And by the way, and Chuck Schumer says, I want a Big Ten party. And he has no stand.
6: They don't care. As long as Jeffries, as long as Schumer are the leader, it's okay. You can be anti-Semitic. You can hate capitalists. You can hate this country. You can say we deserve 9/11. As long as you vote for me for leader, I'm all in. That's what these guys are doing. This is disgusting.
5: So I want you to hear, so with this rise of socialism, Republicans obviously are going to bring that up, are going to bring that out. J.D. Vance says Republicans can't ignore why young people are going for this. Cut 38.
9: My warning to my fellow Republicans, Will, would be if we don't get this right, don't blame young people for being sympathetic to socialism. We've got to blame ourselves. And I think what is so unique and refreshing about Donald Trump's economic policies is that it's not the same old economic, you know, ideas that you would have heard 30, 40 years ago. He's talking about rebuilding our industrial base, rebuilding the heartland, making our streets safer, making it possible for young people to afford to buy a home. This is how you stop socialism. You don't stop socialism by throwing slogans at people about the free market. As much as I love the free market, you stop socialism by making people's lives better.
5: So I think you're such a good person to bounce this off of because you are a self-made success story. No one said to you, life's not fair, and blame somebody. You just found a way to overcome your circumstances and became extremely successful and then decided to serve into politics after you had that thriving career. So what do you say to J.D. Vance, who says, you know, Republicans don't blame young people?
6: Well, we've got to go tell people. Look, I understand that people, I understand people are worried about groceries. My family did growing up. I understand people worried about jobs. My family did growing up. So what we've got to do is we've got to be the party that says, you know what, we're going to control spending and we're going to get inflation under control. That means we're not going to keep spending $2 trillion extra dollars a year. We're going to say we're going to figure out how to get housing prices down. That means we're going to say at the local level, this is done at the local level, we are going to figure out how we get starter homes more affordable. We're going to figure out how we are the law enforcement party. We are the party that's going to give you the best education system, but not just an education system. We're going to have an education system that it turns into you, I don't care who you are, right? Rich or poor, black or white, whatever, you're going to get a great paying job. Now, that's what our party needs to be. When I ran for governor, I ran on, I'm going to get everybody in the state a job, right? That's what I ran on. And people voted for me. I think 500,000 Democrats voted for me because they said, I want a job. I tell people, I live in public housing. How many of you want to live in public housing? How many of you want to be broke? I've not had one person raise a hand and say, yeah, I want to be broke. I want to live in that public housing. I wouldn't be on food stamps. No, but we got to be the party that says, we have a plan. We're going to figure out how to get you a job, you a personal job, you a great education, your kids a great education, and we're going to make sure your neighborhood is safe. That's what people want out of the Republican Party. We've got to do it. That means stop wasting their money. Be honest right. with them. We've got to start fixing problems. We got to save Social Security. We got to save Medicare. We have to have safety nets that work, that people can't defraud us.
5: So, for example,
6: that's what the Republican Party ought to stand for.
5: No one's against making affordable child care. No one's saying, let's make Social Security out of reach. Nobody's saying, let's continue to not finance Social Security properly, which I think you're working on a bipartisan way, which seems to be ultimately very fixable. Nobody's saying that health care should be expensive. But you got to find a way fundamentally to keep up the quality that we have in this country.
6: Yeah,
5: at the same time, make it more accessible. So, but when Perlman says, I want to do Medicare for all, you were in the healthcare business. What is not feasible about Medicare for all?
6: Here, what they've done is Obamacare, Medicare for all. That just means you're not going to get, if you think it's the greatest healthcare in the system when government runs something, why is everybody flocking to Canada for their healthcare? Or flocking to socialist countries? I mean, remember how Cuba's supposed to have this great healthcare system. I've never met one person that said, I'm flying to Cuba to get my healthcare because that's got a great system. When the government runs something, it becomes political. So it means that you won't be able to afford it, you won't have access to it, and the quality will go to crap. That's exactly what's going to happen.
5: But the thing is,
6: you want the private sector to compete like hell for your money. What we need to do is give you, if we're going to help you, right? We need to give you the money, and you make these providers compete for your money. Stop and let people compete. I mean, this is so. We do it in grocery stores. Look at the quality of the food in our country. I mean, we can go to any grocery store we want. Right? And you get to buy, like food stamps, we don't say, oh no, we're going to give you a little box and you get exactly this food. No, in food stamps, we say, we want to help you, so we're going to give you some money and you can go to any grocery store you want to go to and buy what you want. But in healthcare, we say, no, you got to do this and you got to do this and you got to do that. Well, these are all these rules. And so how's it help? Maybe it helps some providers, but for the person who needs healthcare, it's reducing their access, increasing their costs, and reducing the quality.
5: Senator Rick Scott, our guest. So, Senator, I was stunned last weekend. You know, we've been noticing since President Trump took over, the political correctness is going out the way, going out the window. The DEI is going out the window. We're getting back to a meritocracy when it comes to schools and when it comes to jobs and stop elevating people because of the color of their skin or the religion they have and their nationality. We're getting away from that. But now we're at the point where even the people that were telling us to label our pronouns, that men can have babies and that women are just pregnant people, women or not, no longer women. Yeah. And they told us that, you know, you have to defund the police and all that craziness and that we should be embarrassed by our past and apologize to people and pay reparations. They're now calling that woke one. That's woke one. Yeah, we were crazy back then, AOC says, during woke one. Was this a big ruse, this whole thing, where you were vilified for speaking up?
6: They just know it didn't work. They know that people said, you're crazy. I mean, look, I was raised, you were raised, that we are doing everything we can to give everybody the same opportunity, right?
5: Yep.
6: And so what they said, no, we're not going to, if you're this color, you're an oppressor. You're a bad person. That's BS. I mean, think of how many people help other people. We have the greatest country in the world. We help each other. We want people to get ahead. We don't care the color of their skin, right? But when you separate people, here's what happens. It makes it toxic. Like right now in Florida, I've got a guy, Randy Fines, he's Jewish. He's running in a district. And we've got a guy that's basically completely anti-Semitic running against him. That's wrong. We got to accept people. We're all different and give everybody the same opportunity for success. I'm in this role because I want kids like me that grew up not knowing their dad, lived in public housing, that has a mom that said you could be anything. That's what this country has to be. That's what we have to fight for every day, and that's what the Republican Party should be standing for. We want everybody to have the same opportunity.
5: Yeah, I mean, I guess it's happening now. And remember the green, the new Green Deal? If we don't adopt it, the world was going to end in 8 years. Al Gore said the world should have been over by now. Do you believe they didn't even believe that? I mean, when there were all the pressures on the corporations and the Paris climate change.
6: It's about power. Power. Look at Fauci. I mean, thank God that Rand Paul has got him to have to come testify and got that diary out. Now we got the phone. They just lied to us. He just lied to us. He had no earthly idea, or he believed the opposite, but because they wanted to control us, it's like they want to control our way of life. Like, one thing I'll tell you, I appreciate what Rand did, and also I appreciate what Trump's doing, because Trump's declassifying information. He's showing how much of a deep state there is. There's an unbelievable deep state, and they think they're so much smarter than all those dumb Americans. That's what they think. They treat us all like we're the idiots. Those people up there that have the power, they get to make all the decisions for us. We fought against that with Soviet Union. So we gotta fight like hell for this country.
5: So there's no gas cars in New York and California. Are they going to reverse that mandate? Because by 2035, they're going to be getting rid of all those cars. Is that still going to stay in the books?
6: I guess. I mean, think about it. Montgomery is. I mean, he's just destroying it. I'm a builder, right? I'm a business guy, so I love the fact that people are leaving New York and coming to Florida. I fought to get them to come down here. But think about who gets hurt. The rich can do that really easy, but people like my family that couldn't afford to move, right? They're the ones who get hurt by Montgomery. I mean, that grocery store that he opens is not going to help him. I mean, somebody's going to pay for it, so they're going to raise everybody's taxes.
5: I hear you.
6: Big government doesn't work. That causes most of your problems is government.
5: Well, Senator Rick Scott, it's going to be a very interesting sprint towards the midterm elections and see if the Republicans can buck history and be the party in power that doesn't pay the price in the midterm. Senator Rick Scott, thanks so much.
6: All right. See you, Brian.
5: All right. Listen, we'll find out when we get back more to know. And the top of the hour will be on Outnumbered. And don't forget One Nation Sunday at 10 p.m. We got a great lineup from Dan Sullivan to Tom Homan.

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5: I'm Gianna Gelosi with your Fox True Crime Minute. Oregon investigators are raising new concerns over how Astrid Bridges died over 30 years ago. Back on July 2nd, 1993, first responders went to Bridges' home in Gresham after Astrid's husband, John, found her unresponsive outside. Police ruled Astrid's death accidental. She was 45 years old. Investigators say, though, the story sounded familiar. 20 years prior, in July of 1976, John Bridges called Louisville police, saying he found his first wife, Joyce, unresponsive in their home. Joyce Bridges was exhumed in 2015 for an autopsy, and her death was ruled a homicide. Earlier this summer, back in Oregon, the medical examiner re-examined Astrid's injuries and reclassified her death as a homicide, too, launching a new investigation into her death. Investigators in either jurisdiction have not revealed how either woman died. John Bridges is now 86 years old and living in Missouri. Police say they've interviewed him and served a search warrant and consider him a suspect in Astrid's murder. There's more on this story at foxnews.com or subscribe to the Fox True Crime Podcast. I'm Gianna Gelosi with your Fox True Crime Minute.
6: What it is, welcome to Planet Tyrus, where we bag up the BS and we spread nothing but the truth. This is my show now. 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Like, we need to get back to just being people again, you know, the bro code, wingmans, buddies, friendships. 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
1: Yeah, and first off, let me just remind everyone, United in the States comes out, my brand new book, The Six Crucial Moments That Forged the American Miracle, that you're going to love. Just did the book on tape. Go to November. It's coming out October 13th. They usually come out in November. Coming out early. So BrianKilmeade.com to find out where I'm going to be live. But now let's find out what else you need to know. Travis Kelce opened up on his wedding, saying he exchanged vows with this woman named, how do you say it, Taylor Swift? First time I'm hearing of this. He talked about how much he liked his wedding.
2: Wedding was the best night of my life, and I appreciate everybody who came out and celebrated and, you know, had fun with us. It was a crazy night. It was full of a lot of celebration, but it's football, baby. MSG, man. You know, I always told myself I'd go for a playoff game when the Knicks were rocking, and my wife went when I was stuck in a mini camp, so I didn't get my opportunity to go then. So it's kind of cool to be able to, you know, live out my childhood dream of being in that venue and, you know, the mecca of all sports venues, being able to get married in there. Can't thank, you know, the owners of MSG for allowing us to get the opportunity to do that, knowing that we wanted a private event and everything. So it was perfect. And the AC was cooking, baby. That was the best part.
1: It was 110 degrees out in the middle of the, not only the Knicks winning, but then you had the World Cup raging right in the middle of Midtown. But look, he's having a great life. Married a fantastic talent. I assume she's a great person. Travis Kelce, the Kelce's still on a roll. He's in his 14th season with the Chiefs. And now let's see if he can reclaim his greatness. Pete, you know, he has not been great the last couple of years.
3: No,
1: nor have the Chiefs.
3: Definitely looked like he could have possibly retired after last season because he had such a down thing. But did you catch what he said at the end about the AC cranking? Now, you remember that was the time when the mayor was asking people to have the temperature set to, what, 75 degrees? And everybody was wondering, will MSG follow the mayor's guidelines? But obviously they didn't.
1: You think he's taking a shot at the mayor?
3: I don't think he was taking a shot, but what I caught was the fact that he confirmed that the AC was cranking at MSG when everybody else in New York City was told, keep the AC
1: This is another reason why I don't like rich people, right? us middle-class people trying to earn living paycheck to paycheck have to live in 75 degrees.
3: And the
1: rich person gets an arena for a wedding.
3: And it's MSG, not just any arena.
1: I like this. I like to thank everyone coming out celebrating with us. Listen, the whole world would have celebrated with you. We weren't invited. Not only that, nobody was allowed to leak anything about it. Oh, thanks for celebrating with me. Don't say a word. Crazy. Next, World War II Memorial on the National Mall is vandalized. This is sickening. I did a feature on this one, What Made America Great. Is unbelievably well thought out. It's unbelievably appropriate, but someone hit it with pink spray paint. The fountain overflowing with bubbles. First, I thought they destroyed it. It looked like snow. So they put bubbles in the fountain. Number one, how could you not have cameras on this? This is Washington, D.C. People are looking to blow up symbolic things all the time, but they say there's only temporary cameras and they didn't catch this. You believe that?
3: Yeah, especially if you remember the vandalism that had a few years ago where memorials and monuments were being vandalized and destroyed. You would think, hey, let's make sure we have this covered, but they failed again.
4: Also, we haven't seen a motive for this yet, but why the World War II Memorial? Of all monuments to deface,
1: I know.
4: Why this one?
1: Is that polarizing? What, were you disappointed the Nazis lost? I mean, really? Good point. Next. Lionel Messi having some serious doubts about his soccer's future after his dad passed away at the age of 68. He said, this is what he said in his eulogy. Dad, I still can't believe you're gone. It hasn't really sunk in, or rather, I don't want it to. It's very difficult for me to imagine that I won't see you anymore, that we won't talk anymore. I know you were suffering, and that's for the best, but you left too soon. We had so much to do together. He became basically the GM of Miami. He also is his son's agent, and they had no money growing up. So you see his story in Argentina. He really had almost nothing, but he was so good so early. They played in his hometown team. They thought that would be a goal, and then they realized how good he was. They sent him over to Barcelona, I think at the age of 11. And he ends up starring for the team, being possibly the greatest ever. But it's one of those families that legitimately worked together and actually worked and made his way. I say he plays a little more.
5: 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Well, now, there's is a place where you can meet them fast.

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5: An important step toward justice. I'm Lisa Brady, Fox News. That's how the family of Brian Thompson describes what happened today in Manhattan federal court, where Luigi Mangione pleaded guilty to federal stalking charges, admitting he killed the UnitedHealthcare executive traveling to New York City to target him.
6: He shot Thompson twice at close range. The second shot came as Mr. Thompson turned and faced the defendant. The defendant did this as everyday New Yorkers walked nearby.
5: U.S. Attorney James McDonald says federal prosecutors will seek the maximum penalty, life in prison without parole, and that no grievance justifies murder. Defense attorney Karen Agnifilo says Mangione felt the healthcare system destroyed his life after years of back pain, also criticizing simultaneous prosecutions.
7: Despite this being a single isolated event, Mr. Mangione has been unfairly treated since the outset in every way and has successfully fought off terrorism charges and the death penalty.
5: The defense will seek dismissal of a state murder charge, arguing double jeopardy under New York law. President Trump is set to speak at a police academy on New York's Long Island, highlighting falling crime rates, earlier taking questions from reporters and downplaying concerns about longer than usual deployments for U.S. warships.
8: The USS Abraham Lincoln will soon be relieved amid growing concerns from some Navy families and lawmakers about morale on the warship.
9: That ship is moving right now, or very shortly, and it's being replaced with another very similar ship.
8: The Lincoln has been at sea for 9 months, first deployed in the Pacific before sailing to the Middle East ahead of the war with Iran. Asked if he's worried about the length of deployments, President Trump told reporters,
9: No. Not nearly long enough.
8: Pentagon officials have characterized some reporting about conditions aboard the Lincoln as misrepresented.
5: Fox's Jared Halpern at the White House. 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
5: A former attorney previously convicted of killing his wife and son in South Carolina wins a change of venue for his new trial.
13: Judge Deborah McCaslin said the second trial for Alex Murdaugh will be held outside of Colleton County. That was where court clerk Becky Hill attempted to sway jurors in the first trial, resulting in the overturning of Murdaugh's conviction for murdering his wife and son.
14: A change of venue is necessary to to protect the defendant's constitutional rights.
13: McCaslin did not state which county the trial would be moved to yet, but she also granted the motion for independent testing of DNA found underneath wife Maggie Murdaugh's fingernails. Jessica Rosenthal, Fox News.
15: A woman accused of vandalizing the World War II memorial in Washington with spray paint, just making her initial appearance in federal court in Virginia. Melissa Ferris facing two felony charges, including destruction of government property and injury or destruction of a monument. She could face up to 10 years in prison if convicted on either count. A public defender asking for a detention hearing to be held in D.C., which could happen Monday. A kitten takes a long road trip outside the car.
16: Call him the ultimate hitchhiker. A stray kitten apparently crawled underneath a University of Georgia student's car while she was in New Jersey, then somehow hung on for the roughly 800-mile drive all the way to Athens, Georgia. The student named Jaden says she had no idea she had a passenger until she arrived and spotted a little leg sticking out near the bumper. UGA police were called and workers at a local tire shop removed parts beneath the car to free the kitten. Amazingly, a vet gave the little stowaway a clean bill of health. The kitten is now appropriately named Jersey, and after that trip, he's officially used up at least one of his nine lives. Matt Murphy, Fox News.
15: An hour to the close on Wall Street. The Dow's down 70 points. The S&P and the NASDAQ also in the red. I'm Lisa Brady. 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
19: Weather Channel forecast for the Midlands. Heat advisory continues until 8 o'clock tonight. We're going to look at sunshine here today. Blistering hot, 98. Heat index values near 110. A slight chance of a pop-up shower or storm, staying muggy overnight tonight with lows in the upper 70s. Extreme heat will persist through the weekend. Temperatures in the upper 90s. Heat index values around 110. Richard DeWedding at the Weather Channel.
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0: abortion will remain safe, it will remain legal, and it will remain accessible here in Massachusetts. That's my commitment.
1: 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So that includes reproductive rights, mm-hmm. right? 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
5: All right, thank you, Scott Shannon. Thanks to all of you for being with us. Write down our toll-free telephone number this Friday. It is 800-941-SEAN if you want to be a part of the program. Well, one thing that we should get out of the way is United Healthcare CEO Brian Thompson. We have Luigi Mangione has not only been identified as the suspect, there is a ton of evidence in the case. Looks like he's pleading guilty. And, you know, what's her name? Nancy Grace last night had a good take on this because in New York, it takes him out of double jeopardy. In other words, that he can't be tried on the same crime if he gets a horribly liberal judge that lets him off the hook, which, you know, absolutely, you know, pisses me off. I know they're going to go for the maximum penalty. I mean, but if that looks like it's him in the videotape, you know, cold blood shoots this guy in the back. I don't know what this phenomenon is. I got into it last night. Linda, if you want to weigh in on this, I don't know what it is. And Nancy Grace has seen this phenomenon her entire life. Why are women attracted to the likes of a guy accused of murdering in cold blood and shooting in the back, has no idea it's coming, a father and a husband? Why are women attracted to such a person? They'll send love letters to such a person. They'll send money to such a person. And there have even been so many cases where these women fall in love with these killers, convicted or not, accused or not. And that they even move themselves and their entire family to be near the prison so they can go and be near that person they fall in love with and even marry them. And in some cases, well, I guess they still allow conjugal visits. Can you believe you allow conjugal visits? I mean, it's insane. And, you know, you're supposed to be punished in prison. Prison's supposed to be a punishment. And the loss of freedom is a punishment. Okay, part of it. That doesn't mean you get to see your girlfriend, you know, twice a week and have children while you're in prison that you're not going to be able to provide for. It's unbelievable. I for the life of me, Linda, can you explain? And by the way, and this is one thing that Nancy Grace said, very attractive women in many cases. In other words, they probably, you know, people are attracted to attractive people. I don't know why. And I guess it's fairly obvious, but I mean, they just, how do you fall in love with somebody like this? I don't get it. Do you get it? Do you understand it?
6: I don't think they're in love. I think they're very stupid and vapid human beings who probably don't have a moral compass because they weren't raised the right way and don't have any accountability for crimes. But unfortunately, that's the state of America today, right? Like, nobody gets arrested. Nobody stays in jail. Nobody's ever really accountable. Even hearing his lawyer's remarks outside of the courthouse today and saying, you know, he's already been tried once. Like, they can't charge him again. And, you know, they're really throwing a lot at him. I'm like, you know, as a lawyer, you're doing your job. But there's got to be some part of you inherently that has to be able to say something like, the law provides for these various aspects so that we can get him off, as opposed to her sounding like she actually thinks that he deserves another chance. I'm like, he's telling you, I broke my back. I didn't like the way my insurance company treated me. As a result, I made a gun on a 3D printer and I shot this dude with his wife sobbing in the courtroom. And we're supposed to feel sorry for him? These women not are me. Useless. Moving on. I'm done with all of it.
5: You know, and you wonder why I keep reminding you that you need a home security system. I have SimpliSafe or non-lethal self-defense and lethal self-defense because it's evil. And there's a lot of sick people in this world. A lot of people are absolutely, you know, Adam Bat Schiff crazy. They just
6: And Sean,
5: are.
6: If I may, to that point, not only do you need security in your home and when you're walking down the street, but you have to remember something. I do think a lot of people are asleep at the switch on this. These people, the recidivism rate, how many are coming in and
5: insane.
6: Out of jail? It's not
5: it's
6: just insane. The judges need to be judged. The time is up. These judges, if I'm telling you, if they become complicit and they are held accountable.
5: But this goes to the whole heart of what this election's about. Abolish prisons, abolish police, you know, end deportation, eliminate cash bail, defund the Department of War, amnesty for illegals, open borders, abolish ICE, abolish the Senate. You know, you don't get to choose the president anymore. You know, pack the judiciary with radicals. It's insane. And this cradle to grave, womb to tomb, this is what's in play here. There's a whole party. There's 250 people since 2019 that's part of this DSA insanity. That's why we keep talking about it. And, you know, I got a note last night from someone, when are you going to talk about positive things? I said, well, I am talking about something positive. And if you don't know what you're up against in this election and how high the stakes are for our country, and what is in play for you and your family, then you're missing the boat. I'll give you an example, and we'll get into this later. This Maureen Healy idiot in Massachusetts, the governor there, you know, they have a new law eliminating gestational limits on abortion. Let me explain this to you. And this thing passed 119-33 in the State House. And the bill has now been signed into law. It removes any restriction on abortion past 24 weeks. Let me interpret that for you. Is that the soulless, conscienceless party, you can't have a soul, a heart, or a conscience, heartless bunch of people, would allow an abortion up until the moment of birth. You had this crazy governor, you know, at the time in Virginia brought this up. Well, maybe we'll play the clip later. You know, he said, well, first the baby will be born, and then the mother will have a conversation with the doctor. That's post-birth abortion. That would be called murder, first-degree murder. But if you're talking about abortion up to the moment of birth, I mean, how can you call it anything other than infanticide and you're killing a child that can live on its own? It's insane. This is the new radicalized Democratic Party. There's not a single Republican nationally in Massachusetts. Not one. The head of the New York Teachers Union that endorsed Zoran, Marxist, commie, Mamdani during his campaign now blasting the mayor's literacy initiative after more than half of the city's public school students failed their reading proficiency exams. We spend in New York City, what was the number? It was less than $40,000, but it's $30,000-some-odd per student in New York City to go to their public schools, some of the worst in the country. They spend more per capita on education than any industrialized country, and they have, like, the worst results. If half, and this is what I talk about, this unholy alliance between radical Democrats, DSA, socialist, communist Democrats, and the teachers' unions. This is a failure at a spectacular level. You have the United Federation of Teachers president criticizing the New York Reads program after students grades 3 through 5 have this humiliating showing on their state English language arts exam, revealing a rift with the labor group and Democratic Socialists. They control them. They give money to get these politicians elected. Then they get these big fat contracts by politicians. And then you can't fire these teachers. Even teachers that are accused of molesting kids or having relationships with kids. It's almost impossible to get rid of these people. It is unbelievable how corrupt things are. You know, in the free state of Florida, I keep going back to this. They rank one or two in schools almost every year. They have a phenomenal school system, public school system. Then, on top of that, on top of the good school. They have the best infrastructure build out compared to New York. It's like night and day. They have the worst infrastructure. Try driving on the streets of any, you know, New York highway or city. It's like boom, boom, boom, boom, boom, boom, boom, boom, boom, boom. I mean, it just, it's everything's in disrepair. The bridges are a mess. Everything's a mess. Tunnels are a mess. You know, they can't fix anything. They're constantly shutting down roads. You can't get from point A to point B. It's awful. Police are respected in my free state of Florida. They are respected, and they get to do their job. Doesn't mean it's crime-free. It means that law and order, safety, security is the top priority. And Democrats, they don't seem to care about it. It's fairly, it's such a remarkable failure. Abdul El-Sayed facing new criticism over his record as Detroit's health director, where critics claim he ran a dog slaughterhouse. Anyway, facing renewed scrutiny over his tenure as Detroit health director, during which Detroit's animal control department was beset by allegations of animal mistreatment, reportedly branded a dog slaughterhouse by a former employee.

0: 9/11's America's fault and all the other insane things. We'll get into that in the next hour with Mark Penn. By the way, new poll shows Mike Rogers now leading El Sayed by 4 points. Who would ever vote for this guy? You have to be insane to vote for them. And I know that Republicans have a lot of work to do. They really do. And this is why I'm telling all of you early. Most people don't engage in a midterm election until after Labor Day. You can't wait. You've got to engage. You've got to know how high the stakes are. A female Maine legislator says she was so frightened and destroyed after Troy Jackson. This is the guy that replaced Graham Plattner. Now, Graham Plattner, did you hear about this, Linda? Graham Plattner is back. He's going to be on the campaign trail on Labor Day to try and energize the Senate campaign of this crazy replacement of his. Anyway, apparently this guy is being accused of having a vile temper. Anyway, a female Maine legislator says she was so frightened and distraught after Troy Jackson threw his water bottle at her that she decided not to run for re-election. Oh, I wonder if any Democrats going to condemn this guy, because they didn't condemn Graham Plattner until the very, very end, after allegation, after allegation, after allegation, after allegation, after allegation. Quote, he broke down the door, grabbed the man by the throat, swung at him. According to the police report, this was uncovered by the Bangor Daily News, and hitting his glasses, cutting the man's face. Democratic Party's great Senate hope denying what his girlfriend told police at the time, which was that after he beat up this girlfriend's male friend, he, quote, pushed her around. Let me be clear. I've never been violent with my partner, he says. Okay. Well, who are you going to believe? I had, what's his name on last night? Comrade de Blasio. Oh, he's a lumberjack. I'm like, okay. And just like, I guess, what do they claim that Graham Plattner was? It was pretty funny. I'm an oyster man.
1: An oyster man.
0: An oyster man. It doesn't even exist. It's only a matter of time. Yes, take Texas seriously. Take six gender. God is non-binary. Championing the right of biological men to play women's sports and access to abortion clinics for all, including transgender biological men. I need to go back to school. I must know nothing about biology. You know, vegan campaign, six gender Tallarico. Anyway, Emerson has Ken Paxton up now in that race, thank goodness. Bernie Sanders weighing in, firing back at progressives, blaming him for Francesca Hong's loss. Anyway, Justice Democrats co-founder, some guy I've never heard of, isn't buying the excuse. You know, this is not true. Bernie Sanders is pushing back against left wingers who blamed him for Hong's narrow defeat. Well, he didn't endorse her, nor did AOC. AOC gave the biggest indicator where the Democrats are headed. They are going to adopt the Abigail Spamberger, Joe Hiding in the basement strategy and not say what they really believe in future campaigns. And it's just a matter of time when the DSA will be pressured to take down their agenda that we tell you about every day. Anyway, on this Friday, 800-941-SHAWN is our number. You want to be a part of the program. 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

0: You know what's fascinating is the Democrats, elected Democrats, they just refuse to condemn Hassan Piker, who's out on the campaign trail. I mean, if you have a heart, a soul, a conscience, you find people that talk about, oh, the street should run red with the blood of capitalists and landlords and, you know, America deserved 9/11. I mean, defending Luigi Oni, we have a cut of that. If you cared about Medicare fraud, you'd kill Rick Scott. Laments that Trump is still alive, blames Jewish groups for getting him banned from the UK. I mean, we're going to get into this at the top of the next hour, but how is it you can campaign with this guy as a Democrat and Democrats don't care?
1: My name is Dale Pazinski, and this is how I live United. I volunteer with United Way, helping the homeless in my community by teaching...
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1: 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It's that simple. I see that Abdul El Sayed's half-sister, who is a University of Chicago professor, you just keep getting more and more info about the crazies, you know, like his BFF, Assam Piker, which we'll deal with at the top of the next hour with Mark Penn. But you learn more and more. I don't know why they didn't Graham Plattner this guy. I mean, Democrats, you want to know why Graham Plattner got crushed is because it was the Democrats that did it. And by the way, the guy that replaced him is a disaster for them, too. I mean, I've got a story about the woman that claims that she wouldn't run for re-election because, you know, he got so violent with her boyfriend and has a vile temper, according to many other people. That's what he's known for, throw a bottle at her of water. Unbelievable. And, you know, this is who they replaced Mr. Nazi Tattoo with. And apparently Mr. Nazi Tattoo is going to be out campaigning for the new guy. But Abdul Sayed's half-sister, University of Chicago professor, defended the October 7th massacre of the Israelis. Now, again, they have a small population in Israel. You extrapolate and compare their population to ours. That's the equivalent of 40,000 dead Americans in a day. And then people turn on Israel as if Israel did something wrong by defending itself after withstanding, you know, thousands and tens of thousands of rockets year in and year out, and they fight back and defend themselves after the equivalent of 40,000 Americans died in a day. Anyway, so the Michigan Democratic Senate candidate's half-sister, far-left University of Chicago professor, advocated for a stateless communized society, called for abolishing police, arrested during an anti-ICE protest for spitting on a cop, celebrated October 7th, 2023, and has called for the student intifada. By the way, whatever happened to all the students that were out there protesting, you know, Israel, why didn't they start protesting in defense of the slaughter of 40,000, 50,000 Iranians? Oh, mowed down. I don't know why. Sounds like they have an agenda to me. It's not about human life. It's sort of like Democrats have this habit. You know, lives matter, but only if they can weaponize it, politicize it, and blame Republicans and Donald Trump. Because this weekend coming up, I guarantee you, there'll be X number of people shot in Chicago and other blue cities around the country and shot and killed, and you'll never know their names. You'll never hear their names. Anyway, according to the Washington Free Beacon, El Sayed recently released an ad highlighting his family's Michigan roots. Missing from the campaign spot was his maternal half-sister, a University of Chicago professor, and the activist that I'm talking about, the one that was arrested following a protest at a Broadview ICE facility outside of Chicago. Prosecutors alleging she knowingly, intentionally spit on an Illinois state trooper charged with felony aggravated battery. She co-authored Everything for Everyone, a history of the New York Commune, a fictional account depicting the collapse of capitalism, creation of a new communist social order. Book portraying a society where police have been abolished, the nuclear family replaced by communal caretaking arrangements. Israel is destroyed following what the novel calls the final intifada. Wow. Holy war. You know, jihad. She said that she hopes the whole world rises against the U.S. empire and has publicly decried Thanksgiving as well as Independence Day. What is it with the obsession of hating Thanksgiving and hating the 4th of July? You know, sometimes you just got to stop. Linda, stop with me for a second. Pause with me.
2: Okay.
1: I've said this before. Did you ever think the topics we now talk about with regularity, did you ever think we'd be talking about biological men playing in women's sports? Did you ever think that we would be talking about actual communists that put in writing, you know, what their agenda is, that I always talk about eliminating the Senate? You no longer get to pick the president. Pack in the courts, the judiciary, amnesty for illegals, no borders, abolish ICE, end all deportation, defund the Department of War. As evil as this world is, eliminate cash bail, and then, of course, abolish prisons and police, confiscate everyone's money, wealth tax, pass the Green New Deal, cradle to grave, womb to tomb, even government-guaranteed healthy food, daycare. Meanwhile, their educational system's doing so great. Obamacare is doing so great. Social Security is headed towards insolvency. Government does so many great things. But this is what we're talking. Do you ever imagine this? Or was it just me? I never thought I'd be talking about this crap. But here I am.
2: No.
1: Every day.
2: I don't think any of us did, to be honest with you, Sean.
1: I mean, it's day in and day out. We're talking about Massachusetts, and you can have an abortion up to, you know, the minute before birth. Where is your heart, your conscience, and your soul if you believe that? Where is it? That baby is a baby. I don't get it. It's, to me, it's soulless. You know, I wish I could explain it. Can you explain it?
2: No, and I got to be honest with you, Sean. I'm kind of tired of taking a soft touch on these things. I mean, at what point is it murder? I mean, these are 9-month-old two-term babies. We're not talking about babies that, I mean, I have problem. Let me be very clear. I have a problem with abortion, period. I don't think that abortion should be legal, except for the cases that we've talked about many times, incest and rape and these extreme cases. It's used as birth control all the time. When you go in and you talk to these places, you have undercover cameras on, they will tell you all the time, 9 out of 10 kids coming in, they've seen them before. They've talked to them before. They use it as birth control. It's disgusting. I don't understand it. This is not what it was intended to be, ever. Now we're going to a point where you're pregnant 9 months. At that point of your life, first of all, if you're 9 months pregnant, everybody knows you're pregnant. So you're 9 months pregnant, you're going to have the baby, you're going to put it onto this table next to you, and they're going to murder the baby, or they're going to do something while the baby's in your room so they can deliver it stillborn. Everybody knows you're pregnant. You've gotten this far along. Just give birth to the baby and give it up for adoption at this point. What? Why do you need to kill it?
1: It's a party that wouldn't stand for the family of Lake and Riley and Jocelyn Nungary and Rachel Morin, because Donald Trump recognized them at a joint session speech. This is a soulless group of people, I'm telling you. We have a House Democrat, what's her name, Jayapal, urging college students to invite a Hassan Piker to speak on their campus. What is the obsession? We're going to get into that in the next hour. I don't want to get ahead of myself today. I actually plan out shows. If Democrats win the midterms, this is what I've been warning you. This was an LA Times piece that I want you to pay very close attention to. I am telling you that the stakes have never been higher. These people absolutely mean what they say. And as much as they'll try to pull an AOC, that was woke one crazy. We didn't really mean defund the police and all those things that are on the DSA website. Take a picture of that DSA website, because those things eventually going to come down. Maybe after the election, at some point they'll come down. House Democrat Robert Garcia, we shouldn't take off the table that he can be impeached again. They will go full-blown lawfare if the Democrats ever get the House. Now, what does that mean to you? All progress in this country will come to a screeching halt. You will not have a president that's capable of doing much, and all of his time, attention, and energies will be on the never-ending investigations, impeachments, and lawfare that they will bring. They're telling you ahead of time this is what their agenda is. I'm telling you what they really stand for. They put it in writing. 200, if you don't think they can win this, 250 DSA politicians that have won since 2019. We have 40 more on the ballot this year. I can't create more urgency 81 days out of an election than I'm trying to give to you. I know I'm starting a little early. Usually it's after Labor Day. But I'm going to say it every day because you need to know. And you need to treat this. If you like Donald Trump, if you like, you know, lower taxes and you want the border secure, you know, if you want energy dominance, if you want a foreign policy that says, yeah, I know it's hard, but we have to stop Iran from being a nuclear power because they're crazy enough to do it. You know, then you gotta help everybody out here. You gotta do your part. Anyway, Michigan rabbis, Jewish figures now have sent a petition to the state's Democratic Party urging them to ensure the safety of Jewish delegates at their upcoming convention. Can you imagine that this is the world we now live in? Unreal. By the way, if you look at Poly Market, you know who's number one on Poly Market in terms of 2028 presidential odds? Take a guess. You can take a guess.
2: Oh, I know who it is.
1: AOC, number one Democrat. Unbelievable.
2: One of the dumbest people ever put in front of a camera. She literally is from, like, casting.
1: Unbelievable.
2: Literally said that we have to look into global warming because of a Deloitte, an accounting firm. I mean, guys, come on. Please, do me a favor.
1: It's getting crazy. We're getting into cuckoo land. It's nuts. But I have been saying it. I was way ahead of the curve. She is the leader, de facto leader of the Democratic Party. You know, I didn't figure it out at the time, but I thought it was an odd pairing, the Fight the Oligarchy tour with Grandpa Bernie and AOC. That was done by design. And that was Bernie handing off the radical socialist communist mantle to AOC for the very reason we're now seeing in the polling that she would become the go-to person. She would be it. And I'm telling you, this is a very real possibility. I don't make stuff up. This is very, very real. By the way, Mamdani's luxury home tax gets new life as an appeals court lifts a roadblock in the homeowners fight. Why do you think Democrats always go to the judiciary, want to pack the courts? Because what they can never win at the ballot box or legislatively, they want judicial activists. That's why they want to pack the courts. You know, it's just sad. And by the way, big fight in New York over Mamdani. This is the 25th anniversary year of 9/11. Whether or not they're going to let, you know, whether or not he will go to the ceremony that'll take place there. I mean, unbelievable. I mean, based on what he said, his wife, you know, liking posts after September 11th, it's unbelievable. People that, you know, radicals, he couldn't show up at the Israel parade in New York. You don't think that speaks volumes? To me, it does. It's the first time any New York City mayor didn't go. You have Socialist Seattle Mayor Katie Wilson facing a recall effort after she botched a response to a mass shooting. I don't know. Recall efforts, at that point, you're on the losing end of an argument. We saw this with Gavin Newsom. If you let it get to that point, you let it get too far. You let it go way, way too far. But, you know, people don't pay attention. You know, maybe it's a problem, a sickness. You know, I just live, eat, breathe, sleep. I love this country. You know, God, family, country is you know, the way I think everybody should live. But what do I know? I'm not perfect. We've all sinned. We've all fallen short. I'm just telling you, these people are nuts. Absolutely, positively insane. Speaking of 9/11, by the way, it was, you know, the Tunnel to Towers Foundation was born on that dark day. It's now the 25th anniversary year of September the 11th, and the Tunnel to Towers Foundation continues their commitment to all those people that put their lives on the line for others, reminding families across America that their service, their courage, their sacrifice will never be forgotten. Frank Siller has been at this mission, and he's done an amazing job, but he can't do it without our help. You know, when a first responder, military service member, doesn't come home, they have young children left behind, Tunnel to Towers pays off the family mortgage, lifting that financial burden. 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
30: AK-47
0: confession in court. I'm Lisa Brady, Fox News. As the man charged with gunning down a healthcare executive changes his plea to guilty in a federal stalking case.
2: Luigi Mangione admitted in court to using a ruse to find out where UnitedHealthcare CEO Brian Thompson would be and says he went to Manhattan with the intention to shoot him. Jamie McDonald, U.S. Attorney for the Southern District of New York, says his office will seek a sentence of life in prison.
3: This was not a spontaneous act of violence. It was deliberate, calculated, and premeditated.
2: Mangione's attorney, Karen Agnifilo, is now seeking to have the New York State case against her client thrown out.
4: We just filed our motion in state court explaining why the state charges must be dismissed under New York's double jeopardy protections.
2: Federal sentencing is set for December 18th.
0: Fox's Tony J. Powers. The Thompson family calls the plea an important step toward justice. His widow and mother among those in court today. A woman accused of spray painting the World War II memorial in D.C., making her first court appearance in Virginia, facing felony charges that could send her to prison for years if convicted. She remains in custody for now, pending a detention hearing. President Trump says he'll always back the blue.
5: I'm with you and always was 100%. 100%.
0: Visiting a police academy on New York's Long Island, along with the FBI director and U.S. Attorney General, to highlight falling crime rates. Also, to support Nassau County Executive Bruce Blakeman, he's trying to unseat Democratic Governor Kathy Hochul, who's threatened legal action against local law enforcement agencies that cooperate with federal immigration enforcement.
6: New York is a sanctuary city. It's a disaster. It protects criminals. So the purpose of a sanctuary city. So I don't know what they're doing.
0: The president also telling Fox's Alexis McAdams he'll hit Iran hard economically. 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
0: A new ruling in a voting rights fight in Mississippi.
10: A federal judge temporarily denying a request to block judicial districts with majority black residents in DeSoto County from electing new county judges. U.S. District Judge Sharian Eichhoff said that it's too close to midterm elections for redistricting to take place. DeSoto County Supervisor and former GOP candidate for governor Robert Foster among those filing the lawsuit, claiming that the creation of majority black subdistricts violates the Voting Rights Act. A recent U.S. Supreme Court decision greatly restricts using race to draw legislative maps. Laura Cantor, Fox News.
0: Hawaii's Big Island expecting to feel the first impacts of Tropical Storm Lala today. Some areas could get a foot of rain, flash flooding, and mudslides. Also, top concerns with a hurricane watch in effect. Some members of Congress creating a lot more buzz than others.
30: Among those topping the social media popularity contest are high-profile progressives, Vermont Senator Bernie Sanders, and New York Congresswoman Alexandria Ocasio-Cortez, with her viral response to a comment about critical Republican men.
31: They hate me because they ain't me and they can't ever be me.
30: Another Democrat with a formidable following, New Jersey Senator Cory Booker. Among Republicans, Texas Senator Ted Cruz, Kentucky Senator Rand Paul, and Ohio Representative Jim Jordan pulling in the most followers. Many of the GOP lawmakers avoiding TikTok. Politico analysis finding members weighing a presidential bid have amassed some of the highest followings. Lillian Wu, Fox News.
0: Stocks finish lower. The Dow down 107 points at the bell. The S&P down 13, slipping from a record high. The NASDAQ also finishing in the red, down 73 points. I'm Lisa Brady. This is Fox News.
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14: Weather Channel forecast for the Midlands. Heat advisory continues until 8 o'clock tonight. We're going to look at sunshine here today. Blistering hot, 98. Heat index values near 110. A slight chance of a pop-up shower or storm. Staying muggy overnight tonight with lows in the upper 70s. Extreme heat will persist through the weekend. Temperatures in the upper 90s. Heat index values around 110. Richard DeWedding at the Weather Channel.
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0: abortion will remain safe, it will remain legal, and it will remain accessible here in Massachusetts. That's my commitment.
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5: 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Our number if you want to be a part of this extravaganza. So we've gone over the DSA, and I am making a prediction. You know, now that you have so many prominent Democrats, even Chris Matthews has joined the choir of Bill Maher and Joe Manchin and Van Jones and Rahm Emanuel Deadfish and Mark Penn, who's going to join us in a minute. And, you know, all of these people now coming out, but they're all not elected, which is fascinating about the DSA and their platform, which is up on a website. Eliminate the Senate, presidency, judiciary as we know it, amnesty for illegals, abolish borders, abolish ICE, end all deportation, defund the Department of War, eliminate cash bail, abolish prisons, abolish police, a new wealth tax, cradle to grave, womb to the tomb, Green New Deal, et cetera, et cetera. All right. So, you know, we've gone through that. New poll out today shows that Mike Rogers leading Abdul Syed by 4 in Michigan. I'm not taking any of these polls seriously now. I'm just not. And I'm looking at them. I'm paying attention. I think that if you don't take this seriously, you are making a big mistake. However, the unwillingness of Democrats to, you know, distance themselves from Abdul el-Sayed his relationship with Hassan Piker is a problem. Question is, up to the last day, Hassan Piker was on the campaign trail with Abdul el-Sayed. This is Hassan Piker. He's way out there on the campaign trail. El-Sayed won't condemn him. And all the other Democrats that he has been supporting, Francesca Hung and straight on down the list, they won't say a word. Listen.
6: We are in the heart of the imperial core. This is the country that defeated the USSR, unfortunately. And the reality of the matter is, there's a lot of antagonism. There's no class consciousness in the United States of America.
7: Empires never die quietly, and we must end the American empire regardless. No more to Trumpism, but no more to the Democrats who compromise, who conciliate, and who betray us. No more to the Democrats who will collaborate and cooperate with the fascists, who will fund ICE, who will fund Israel.
8: Being like Abdul is a ton of work to do mending bridges. Here's the take nuke for you, okay? You are all unbelievably Islamophobic pieces of okay?
9: They'll say, oh, DSA, your candidate was oh, Francesca Hong was bad. She was a bad candidate. Oh, she didn't like Thanksgiving. F*** them. And f*** Thanksgiving, too.
10: Poor people that they can afford housing in Berkeley? I don't know how that works.
11: My understanding is that the property owners who have properties there choose just not to rent it at all.
12: Yeah, kill them. Kill those motherfuckers. Murder those motherfuckers in the street. Let the streets soak in their red capitalist bloods, dude.
13: They clipped me talking about Mao Zedong, caught by a cop who thought I was like making fun of Mao Zedong, which I never would and never will. Mao Zedong is one of the great leaders of this world. Okay. A man who changed the entire universe, the entire planet. He did. He changed the trajectory of history. He is the founding father of the People's Republic of China. Mao Zedong gets the same level of credit that the founding fathers do for America.
5: Tens of millions of people either starved to death or were political prisoners and assassinated, murdered. Millions of those. Anyway, Mark Penn is with us, chairman, CEO of Stagwell and chairman of the Harris poll, former advisor to Bill and Hillary Clinton. I know you have no problem saying you want no part of this madness because that's who you are. Can you support El Sayed because of this relationship that he refuses to distance himself from?
14: No, he not only doesn't distance himself from that relationship, he wears it proudly. I mean, Hassan Piker, anti-Semitic, he's anti-American. He's against everything that, you know, at least 90% of the people in America are for. It is really atrocious, and I don't have any problem saying that. And you're right that more Democrats should be quite clear, 100% clear that that's not a Democrat, it's not a Republican, it's not even an independent.
5: Well, it's not. All right. So now this is the new Democratic Party. This is new strategy. I just mentioned all of what's on the DSA website. You know, eliminate the Senate and abolish ICE and the police and the Department of War, et cetera. I am making a prediction, especially after AOC's comments on one of the Sunday programs last week, that this list is going to be taken down and Democrats will adopt the strategy is, oh, okay, we believe it, but we're not going to tell you what we really believe. We're just going to lie like Abigail Spamberger lied in Virginia and come up with her real agenda once she's elected. I just don't know what date they'll take it down, because I think this is creating an enormous headache for the Democratic Party in an election year, historically, where the party out of power, you know, should gain significant amount of seats in the House and pick up a lot of seats in the Senate.
14: Well, I would be surprised if they take it down. I think quite the opposite. I think they become emboldened. They have more members. Social media has enabled, you know, there are a couple of big issues here. One, what social media is enabling that wasn't really possible before in terms of splinter movements, which I wrote two books on microtrends and how it's tearing us apart rather than bringing us together. And second, an interesting poll finding that I'm working on. I was sifting through some poll data. I think you'll be shocked by it, which is I looked at young Democrats 18 to 24. Well, I now put America in the poll. I never thought I'd have to put America in the poll to see the favorable unfavorable. But I looked at young Democrats, 18 to 24. Their view of China was the same as America. If I look at young Republicans, it's...
5: Mark, do you know how scary that is, what you just said? That is chilling to me.
14: It's unbelievable information. It's unbelievable.
5: So where does this end up? Where does it fall out? I am making the case, and we have Mark Halpert on later. He's a smart guy. I don't even know where Mark stands politically. He's a good analyst. He's a good interviewer. But I think that whatever's going to define the outcome of the midterms has not happened yet. We don't know where Iran falls. We don't know what the economy is going to do. There's a lot that's going to happen between now and then. How aware people become of the real positions of, you know, Telefrico and Six Gender and El Sayed and this lunatic that replaced Plattner in Maine. You know, people underestimate Susan Collins every single election cycle she's in. You know, she'll be down by 8 and win by 8. I mean, I think you're foolish to take her for granted, in my humble opinion. So I just don't know the answer. I know Republicans, you know, using the same tactics as Democrats have picked up 12 seats by them, quote, gerrymandering like the Democrats have done for decades.
14: Yeah, look, I think it's a little early to predict. I always put a lot of stock in the poll done right after the Labor Day weekend because I believe families sit around. They got nothing much to do. Have some hamburgers.
5: Are you saying like people like me that I'm a loser because I don't have much to do on my Labor Day week? I take a few days off.
14: Well, and the families get around, they talk politics. And so I put a lot of stock in once you get what I call the post-Labor Day verdict, that becomes very hard to change. Not impossible, but very hard. And that's when you have to really start to take the polls seriously because they sat around, they talked, well, I think, you know, I'm happy with the economy, but the DSA is crazy. But the Republicans say they're going to cut tax. They discuss all this and they begin to resolve this. And look, I think it's a 50-50 country. And I don't think the midterms are determined by any stretch of the imagination yet, because no one wants to move out of their camp. And I think that what's happened here with the Democrats and the DSA has taken what probably was, as you say, a routine, probably strong showing because it's a midterm election and people are negative on the economy, and put it into doubt because I think there's an awakening going on that this is a dangerous anti-American sentiment that is now getting real political power. You can't deny it.
5: You know, it's interesting because back in the day, we would have debates, and they were usually friendly. I mean, I guess sometimes I might have been a jerk. If I was, I apologize, but I don't think so. Was I ever? I might have. Was I once or twice? I don't know.
14: No, not to me. No, you were never a jerk to me. You were perfect.
5: Right, but we had debates. And you were a Clinton person. Fair enough. Clinton looks like a moderate today. Like, I mean, if it wasn't for Bill Clinton and Newt Gingrich working together, we wouldn't have balanced the budget, what, 4 or 5 consecutive years. You know, they worked together and they got something done together for the good of the country. And there's no hope of that anymore. It's so dead, it's gone.
14: No, it's going to take, we hope to, you know, look, we had a crime bill, we had welfare reform, we had a balanced budget. We had the country close to wiping out the debt. There was economic prosperity. And as you say, Newt Gingrich and Bill Clinton, they'd attack each other a little bit during the day, but at night they would get together and try to solve problems.
5: Bill Clinton famously said, the era of big government is over, the end of welfare as we know it. I don't hear any Democrats speaking out that way. All right, quick break. We'll come right back. More with the CEO of the Harris Poll, Mark Penn, former advisor to Bill and Hillary Clinton. We'll get to your calls coming up next this Friday, 800-941-SHAWN, if you want to be a part of the program.
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final moments, Mark Penn used to work for Bill and Hillary Clinton, now runs the Harris poll, talking about the pending midterm elections. What is it, 81 days now away? 800-941-SHAWN is a number.

0: Let me ask you this, because there's people like you and Bill Maher and, you know, all these, you know, pundits are speaking out. John Fetterman is the only elected official. Why is there such complete silence among elected Democrats like Schumer and Hakeem Jeffries? We'll see how this falls out after the midterms in terms of, you know, these communist, radical socialist, DSA members before he ever wants to comment on it. Pretty gutless and cowardly, in my view. Why won't they say anything?
1: Well, let me say that I think Representatives Tom Suozzi and Josh Gottheimer are saying things. There are some exceptions. I will say, look, there's a problem now. If you become a leader in Congress of the Democratic Party, your caucus is half socialist, half
0: nuts. Well, aren't they the controlling base, though, now of the Democratic Party?
1: I won't say they're 100% controlling, but I'll say that it's pretty close. I'll say that it's 50-50. And if you're
0: all right, if it's 50-50, why don't the other 50% speak out? All right, you mentioned Tom Suozzi. When I lived in New York years ago, that used to be, you know, my district. And I actually know Tom, get along with him fine. He's not a total nut job, like these other people, and I give him credit for speaking out. I really do.
1: Yeah, no, look, the money is with the left. The groups are with the left. It's a very powerful dynamic that has built up. We're a long way from the politics. Look, Democratic Party has isolated itself in the past and then come back. Bill Clinton was a comeback to that. It was a renewal of centrist politics that then everybody wanted to be in the center. Now everybody wants to be in the extremes. But I go back to your very first point. No matter how your politics has evolved, no matter what you think and what your differences are, how can you listen to somebody like Hassan Piker, who's fundamentally against America, and have a Senate candidate, someone who wants to be the U.S. Senate, who supports that? That strikes me as wrong at any time.
0: You know, there are these lunatics that people try to associate with mainstream conservatism, and I don't think it's a fair analogy myself. And, you know, like Nick Fuentes, white nationalism, anti-Semites. I want nothing to do with those people. I won't, apparently people want me to put them on my podcast or whatever. You know, yeah, would it get a lot of attention for my podcast? It would work. I've been in this business too long to know when you do really controversial things and put crazy people on, you do get, you know, a short-term benefit, but long-term, it's not who I am, and I don't want to platform those people. I don't care what side of the aisle they're on.
1: No, and I agree, and kind of the problem is, like, even somebody like Plattner, who did nothing his entire life, now probably has millions of followers simply because he got platformed everywhere for a short period of time. So there is this danger where we're platforming people, right, who to kind of point to them, and then social media enables them to find the people who want to follow the crazy. So I think you're doing the right thing. I think you have a wide group of people that you open your platform to, but I think there should, you know, putting some limits. I think the Nick Fuentes, Hassan Piker limits make a lot of sense to me.
0: Well, I mean, it's easy. I mean, I have no problem debate. Like, I had a comrade de Blasio on last night, and we actually get along. I mean, he's a nut, but he's not like this crazy. And you can have a civil discussion with the guy, and he's not going to talk about the streets running red, you know, with the blood of capitalists and landlords. I mean, you know, he's not going to say stuff like that. Anyway, we appreciate you, Mark Penn. You have a great weekend. Thank you, sir, as always, for being with us. 800-941-SEAN if you want to be a part of the program. Look, there is always danger. The world has evil in it. There are crazy people everywhere, small towns, big cities. You need a safety, security strategy for you and for your family. Now, sometimes there's only one option. If somebody wants to kill you, your family, that would require lethal force. But according to the FBI and the latest year we have statistics for, that's 2022, that's 0.01% of all altercations. Okay. Now, what does that mean for the other occasions where you need to defend yourself? Now there's new technology, and it's called BYRNA.com. 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When the pros adapt a technology, in this case, over 500 government agencies, police departments, private security firms using this, makes me take note. Now, I have this as part of my everyday personal security strategies, and guess what? It is effective. You'll see that when you watch the videos. legal in all 50 states. You don't need a permit. 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It's coming at you 60 feet away. One shot can incapacitate attackers for up to 40 minutes. Anyway, you want to take a look. All hand-assembled, these launchers in Fort Wayne, Indiana. Go to their website. 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

0: Didn't the IRS scandal and the NSA atrocities convince you? 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
1: And happy Friday. Thanks for being with us. 800-941-SHAWN, our number if you want to be a part of the program. Listen, there is a transformation going on, and it's a much needed one in the insurance industry. I mean, you have this dream, you want to open up a business, you're getting close to opening it up, then you realize you need a lot of insurances to open the doors, and you need this insurance and that one and this one and that one, and then you have to deal with all these different agents. It can be a nightmare, like dealing with the healthcare industry. But I will tell you, the transformation is so dramatic that insurance will never be the same again, thanks to one company, SuperSure.com. 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Now, many of you have insurance. 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
1: All right, you know, because it's becoming a big, big issue, I mean, I don't know. I'm pretty firm in my conviction that Democrats are going to distance themselves soon from the DSA. Now, you have Megan Romer. I guess she's one of the leaders, spokespeople for the DSA. And it's still on their website, but I am predicting that their stated listed positions on that website will go away. I urge people to make copies of it, because I think the strategy will become the Abigail Spamberger, the Joe Biden hide in the basement strategy, as it relates to elections. In other words, just hide what you really believe, get elected, and then do whatever the hell you want. And that means all the things that they're listing, all the things that they stated that they would stand for. That's why I thought it was so telling when AOC went on one of the Sunday programs and said, oh, that was, woke one was crazy. Defund the police. They didn't really mean that. You know, Bernie Sanders, no one really believes in defunding the police. They've been saying it over and over again. Now they know that it doesn't poll well and that it's hurting them electorally. So they are going to just adopt a policy of hiding what they really believe and who they really are and adopt a strategy to lie to get power. That's what's coming. Mark my words. I don't think I'm going to be proven wrong. You know, listen to Megan Romer. She can't give an explanation. And I got into this a little bit with de Blasio last night. But she can't give an explanation on this plan to tax the hell out of millionaires. Anyway, listen.
3: But we do believe in taxing the hell out of millionaires. Yeah, absolutely.
4: Well, what does taxing the hell out of them mean?
3: Yeah, you know, I don't have like a solid, but shouldn't you?
4: I mean, if you're the co-chair, of the DSA, shouldn't you be more specific than just taxing the hell out of something? What exactly do you mean?
3: So again, it's democracy, right? And we have to look at what we need to spend and what we need. We don't want to depend on the existence of millionaires because that means people are still getting exploited. So, mm-hmm. So yeah, we need to look at what we need to pay for in the interim, what sort of tax base we need for that to happen, and then and build from there.
1: The reality is, you notice when we have these DSA people, they don't want to answer how much of $1 should a taxpayer, after they pay state, local, federal taxes and FICA taxes, how much should they be allowed to keep for themselves? They never want to answer that question. If you make 100 grand a year, if you make $1 million a year, if you make $1 billion a year, how much of every dollar should you be able to keep? I'm not one of these people that hates billionaires because they're very successful and they made a lot of money. Matter of fact, I never got a job in my entire life from a poor person. I just didn't. And when I was a contractor, I loved that rich people spent money and hired me. And when I was in a restaurant, I loved when people that can afford to go out to eat gave me tips and kept me working and put money in my pocket. I never got jealous. I was grateful. Anyway, to our phones this Friday, Sean in my free state of Florida. Sean, hi. How are you? Glad you called.
5: Hey, Mr. Hattie. Nice to talk to you, sir.
1: What's going on, sir?
5: Well, I heard you're a Florida Panther fan.
1: Big time. Big. I got season tickets. By the way, you did hear about the big trade, right? Matthew Tkachuk's brother, Brady Tkachuk, is going to be on the team this year. Barkov is back this year. We're going to be back big time this year. Tampa needs to watch out. Although I do have a lot of respect for Tampa Bay. The Lightning are a great team, consistently a great team, and very tough to beat. You guys have an awesome organization there.
5: Yeah, I'm a big Tampa fan. Before that, I was a Blackhawks fan, but when they traded Kane, that kind of...
1: By the way, how stupid was that? Didn't they re-sign, by the way?
5: Yeah, they re-signed him because of the young guy that they got right now.
1: Why would you ever get rid of a star like Kane? I don't understand that. That's so dumb.
5: Yeah, and they got rid of DeBrinket. So those two, you know, I'm like, I'm from Chicago, but not anymore.
1: Listen, I've had people say you don't like any New York teams anymore. I'm like, no, I'm a full-fledged Floridian through and through. I even have a season's tickets. I don't get to go very often, but I have season tickets to the Panthers, and whenever I can go, I'm there, man. I go. I love it.
5: Well, we'll see you in September. Tampa versus...
1: last year, I think all but five players went through long injuries on the Panthers last year.
5: Oh, yeah.
1: You got to cut us some slack. We didn't have our captain. We didn't have more than half our team at any one given time. And so it was a rough year in terms of injuries for us. And anyway, so I'm just hopeful. That's all.
5: Well, I want to say one more thing. So
1: Brady, I have two words for you, though. Brady Tkachuk.
5: We'll see. We'll see. You know, we got Point. He's pretty healthy, so he'll be back. And got Hagel. So those two together.
1: You got great tough players. The Tampa's tough. What, you guys went 7 last year, and I was pulling for you guys. I wanted the Florida team to win, just so you know.
5: Yeah, the Maple Leafs, they were pretty tough.
1: Oh, they were very tough. They played it was a great series. I think it was one of the best playoff seasons ever last year, even without my Panthers. It was just depressing not having my Panthers in it.
5: We'll see what he does. I was happy with the Hurricanes, so they never got it, but young team.
1: I was happy for them too. I was pulling for them to win the finals, and they did. It was a great series. It was awesome. I got a roll, Sean. Nobody on this program talks hockey but me and you. Linda has no idea what hockey is. How many points do you get when you score goals in hockey, Linda?
2: You get one.
1: Wow. Impressed.
6: I'm kind of insulted. I've talked hockey with you before.
1: Yeah, and you don't like my Panthers, so I don't really want to talk
6: your
1: hockey
6: Panthers.
1: With you.
6: I actually root for Tampa because the coach is a real nice guy. I believe he's from Long Island.
1: Yeah, they're definitely a great team. You know, New York teams suck as always. Let's go to New York. By the way, Bruce Blakeman, new poll, Siena poll out today, shows it a 3-point race against Kathy Hochul. My message, if you live in New York, is this is your last great hope to fix your state. I am hoping and praying for all my friends that remain there that you take advantage of this opportunity. Steve Hilton in California, your last bit of hope to save your state. Ed in New York. What's up, Ed?
7: Hey, Sean, how you doing? Thanks for the lead. That's exactly why I'm calling. I think this is the best chance that Republicans have to take the governorship in New York since George Pataki, with the high utility bills and the sanctuary city statuses. We are just falling apart. Our local investment team, a guy by the name of Steve Boucher, said, stop investing in New York City. Pull your money, put it somewhere else. New York is just a sinking ship. And I'm so glad that Blake...
1: All the big banks have, all the, you know, private equity firms have, all the financial firms have. There are more employees from Wall Street that work in my free state of Florida. Wall Street South is way more real than people know. You see what's happening in Texas, too. I mean, a lot of companies, Elon Musk, for example, you know, was picked up and left California. He's now in Texas. But I'm telling Ken Griffin, he was going to spend $6 billion investing in New York, and now it's going to Florida. And he's out after being doxxed by Mamdani.
7: Florida deserves it. Another thing I want to talk about is just security. It's the most unsafe state now. Crime, with everyone just being let go after a crime, they're not holding anyone. And then this 287G program that's out there that Hochul and Letitia James are telling our local sheriffs to not comply with any longer. So she doesn't even want them to work with the feds to get these dangerous people off our streets. New York City is sinking, and I think Bruce Blakeman is exactly what we need. People need not pay attention to the polls, especially the Siena poll. They need to just get out and vote in November. If they do that, I think we take it. But he's got
1: They have to go out en masse. Look, I'll be honest. If you go back, Lee Zeldin did outperform my expectations. So I'm going to say he did a great job. And I will tell you, it was very helpful for Republicans to get the majority in the House because he pulled a couple of New York seats with him because he performed so well. I am saying this is real in New York. Bruce Blakeman can win, but it's going to take everybody. Upstate New York, Suffolk County, Nassau County, Westchester, Staten Island, get your butt out and vote. It takes everybody. This is your last shot, New York. I'm pulling for you. I just you know, pulled up stakes. I don't see any hope for it, to be honest. But now I have a little bit of hope, and I'm hoping for the people, my friends that I left behind a long time ago. Appreciate it, Ed. Thank you. 800-941-SEAN. If you want to be a part of the program, let's say hi to Vance Jacksonville. What's up, Vance? How are you? How are things in Ponte Vedra?
8: Hey,
1: how's Sawgrass doing?
8: Oh, it's wonderful and hot. I just want to really tell you how much my wife and I appreciate you allowing, you know, equal time on your air for all three parties of the government, the Democrats, Republicans, and our Social Communist Party. But the reason I'm calling is I'm thinking about switching from Republican to Democrats and running for office. I feel like I have all the qualifications. I really don't have to have a lot of knowledge of world affairs or world geography. I don't have to have constitutional law. I understand for financial reasons that my wife can open up a couple of learning centers, working from home. She's already been checking with kids in the neighborhood, getting names so we could put it on the list. And I don't have to read any of the legislation that comes down. Just
1: I think we get your point, Vance. Obviously, Vance is being facetious. Yeah, that's about what it would take. You'd qualify if you did all that, Vance.
8: I could be a millionaire in 2 years.
1: You could. I wish you all the luck with that. Good luck with that plan. But you're going to sell your soul to do it. And you're going to give up something that you can't put a value on. It's called freedom. Because what they want means you give up your freedom for their power.
8: And you disgrace my flag, and I can never turn away from the vows that I made when I enlisted in the Army, and that's to protect the Constitution of the United States against foreign or domestic. And I stand by that to the day I die.
1: And thank you for your service. Thank you and your wife for me, okay? And you have a great weekend. I'm glad you called. Quick break, right back to our busy phones this Friday. Our toll-free telephone number is 800-941-SEAN if you want to be a part of the program.
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0: 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Gene, North Carolina, we got a minute for you, Gene, so get there quick. What's going on?
1: Happy Friday, Sean.
0: Happy Friday.
1: I was thinking the other yesterday about Snuggle. Has anything happened with the dog that you know of? Because I got an
0: idea. You know, I didn't get an update in the last couple of days. Linda, any update on Snuggles the dog?
2: We are still looking, but I would encourage everyone, go online, follow Jennifer Avancho. It's her family, and they are in desperate need of support. Snuggles needs
0: They want to euthanize
2: support.
0: This poor dog.
2: Not only do they want to euthanize it, but they have it trapped in the shelter. They won't even let the kids or the mother come and see it. It's sick.
0: It's so sick. And by the way, the person, you know, admits that they provoked the dog. You provoke a dog, you're going to get a response.
2: The person is the grandma. It's the grandma. It's ridiculous.
0: And the grandma's with the owners and saying, please don't euthanize this great dog. It's insane. I'll tell you what, we'll try and update this regularly, but a little more regularly, Gene. I'll tell you what, Linda, why don't you put on the website, because people won't remember even if you spell it, you know, Save Snuggles and, you know, contact on X, blah, blah, blah. Okay?
2: You got it.
0: Gene, thanks for the idea. We appreciate you, man. Thank you. 800-941-SHAWN if you want to be a part of the program. You know, Reagan once said inflation is as violent as a mugger, as frightening as an armed robber, as deadly as a hitman. You got to listen to Reagan. Love Reagan. So what does inflation mean for your money? You know, do you believe in diversification of your portfolio? I do. You know, for a better part of my 20s, I wasn't able to save a penny. I was living paycheck to paycheck. But when I started to save money, mid to late 20s, whenever it was, somebody just told me, you know, take a portion of your savings and put it in gold and silver. And I've done it my whole life. 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And to this day, I still do it. The company I do business with is Goldco. Now, they like people that are informed, educated, smart. 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Quick break, right back. Our friend Mark Halpern as we continue.

0: know the headlines changed, the threats facing Israel and their survival, that does remain. 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
3: President says he won't apologize for higher gas prices. On Lisa Brady, Fox News, because he says he did the right thing in the conflict with Iran.
4: So for you to pay a tiny little bit more for your gasoline, just remember, you're doing it so that a very evil country cannot have a country. Really, it's the number one state sponsor of terror in the world. We don't want to have them have a nuclear weapon, so remember that.
3: This as Democrats hammer affordability concerns ahead of the midterm elections.
4: The Democrats saying that is a hoax because they're the ones that caused the affordability problem. We're bringing the prices way down. Look at what's happening.
3: Two reports this week show cooling inflation, but still well above the Fed's target. President Trump says Iran is being badly defeated.
4: Pretty soon I'll be declaring the Hormuz Strait a territory of the United States.
3: Iran still insisting it controls the strait. The president speaking at a police academy on New York's Long Island. The man charged with killing healthcare executive Brian Thompson confesses in court. Luigi Mangione pleading guilty to federal stalking charges that could send him to prison for life.
5: Mangione, fairly unemotional, actually, read this letter aloud saying, quote, before traveling to New York, I used a 3D printer to make a gun. I traveled to New York with the intent to shoot Brian Thompson. On the morning of December 4th, 2024, I shot Mr. Thompson in Manhattan. I knew what I was doing.
3: Fox's Brian Yenes. The defense will now argue a state murder case should be tossed out under New York's double jeopardy law. Just getting word of a potential mid-air disaster averted today in Phoenix, where an air traffic controller realized two American Airlines jets mistakenly had the same flight number, acting quickly to keep them a safe distance apart. The FAA and the airline will investigate how that happened. 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
3: The former South Carolina attorney, previously convicted of killing his wife and son, wins a change of venue for his new trial after the murder convictions were overturned. A pretrial hearing held today.
9: Judge Deborah McCaslin considered a number of motions, including one from Alex Murdaugh's attorney, Dick Harpootlian, in which he asked for a copy of the potential jury list before any court staff began a process of eliminating potential jurors. Pointing out the reason they even get a second trial here is due to court clerk Becky Hill's attempt to sway jurors' opinions in the first trial.
10: When we have evidence that the clerk of court is attempting to influence the jury to obtain a guilty verdict so she could sell more books, when did that start? Did it start when she started winnowing down people she thought might be helpful to us?
9: The judge said wherever trial ends up being held, she will ensure that part of the process is done properly. Jessica Rosenthal, Fox News.
3: The judge says to protect the defendant's constitutional rights, a move out of Colleton County is necessary, but she did not name a new venue. Hawaii is in for a stormy weekend, with the Big Island now under a hurricane warning as Tropical Storm Lala approaches.
11: The National Weather Service is calling for rain measured in feet, mudslides, strong winds, and flooding all possible in parts of the state over on the Big Island, where the strongest impacts are expected.
3: Fox Weather's Katie Byrne in Honolulu, which is now included in a tropical storm watch.
11: Honolulu police are preparing for the possibility of deploying once conditions deteriorate. For us, that'll start tomorrow, but to the south of us is where the first impacts will be, peaking Saturday.
3: Forecasters expect Lala to become a hurricane as it approaches the Big Island. An unexpected slump in spending in July, retail sales dropping 0.6 of a point. Economists were expecting a slight increase, possibly driven in part by earlier back-to-school shopping. Stocks finished lower, the Dow down 107. I'm Lisa Brady, Fox News.
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14: Weather Channel forecast for the Midlands. Heat advisory continues until 8 o'clock tonight. We're going to look at sunshine here today. Blistering hot, 98. Heat index values near 110. A slight chance of a pop-up shower or storm. Staying muggy overnight tonight with lows in the upper 70s. Extreme heat will persist through the weekend. Temperatures in the upper 90s. Heat index values around 110. Richard DeWedding at the Weather Channel.
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0: along.
1: Abortion will remain safe, it will remain legal, and it will remain accessible here in Massachusetts. 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
6: All right, news roundup and information overload hour. Our toll-free telephone number this Friday is 800-941-SEAN. If you want to be a part of the program, we had a good discussion with Mark Penn about this radicalization of the Democratic Party and about the pending upcoming election. I mean, I thought it was interesting. Bruce Blakeman, Siena poll comes out today. He's only down by three. Kathy Hochul, when you factor in all the mass migration out of New York, it's kind of a spectacular number, and it really gives me hope for my friends that I left behind years ago that maybe I think Bruce Blakeman's your last shot to fix New York. Same with Steve Hilton out in California. But, you know, what impact? We do have one poll out today. It's way too early. And it has Mike Rogers up by four in Michigan against Abdul El-Sayed. And, of course, he has this sick friendship with Hassan Piker. I am contending that at this point, you know, 81 days away till Election Day, I cannot tell you which way this election is going to go. However, I am warning conservatives, I am warning Trump supporters, I am warning Republicans, you better take all of this seriously, because these people, while they may be trying to, you know, laugh off, oh, that was woke one crazy, they believe all this stuff. They stated all of it. Their internal polling tells them to shut up and stop saying it. So there's a reason they're pivoting. Remember, almost everything a politician does and says is often poll-driven. So it's just too early for me. I see warning signs and I see hopeful signs. But I think it's too early. What happens with Iran? What happens to the price of oil? Where's the economy headed? Had a long conversation with Scott Bessent. He gave me a lot of hope on the economy. But time will tell. I don't know the answer. I don't have a crystal ball. But, you know, what impact, you know, the fact that so many people will not, like El-Sayed in Michigan, will not condemn Hassan Piker. Here's, you know, let's go through some of Hassan Piker and why would any Democrat, you know, and there are many of them that have sought his support that he has been out campaigning for. Listen.
7: We are in the heart of the Imperial Core. This is a country that defeated the USSR, unfortunately. And the reality of the matter is there's a lot of antagonism. There's no class consciousness in the United States of America.
8: Empires never die quietly, and we must end the American empire regardless. No more to Trumpism, but no more to the Democrats who compromise, who conciliate, and who betray us. No more to the Democrats who will collaborate and cooperate with the fascists, who will fund ICE, who will fund Israel.
9: Being like Abdul is a ton of work to do mending bridges. Here's the take nuke for you, okay? You are all unbelievably Islamophobic pieces of okay?
10: They'll say, oh, DSA, your candidate was oh, Francesca Hong was bad. She was a bad candidate. Oh, she didn't like Thanksgiving. And Thanksgiving, too.
6: And, you know, maybe my favorite is, oh, the streets will run red with the blood of capitalists and landlords. Pretty sick stuff. But he says all of it, proudly displays newspaper showing the Twin Towers burning on 9/11. America deserved 9/11. I don't know. I can't stand people like him. I can't stand white nationalist extremists. I can't stand anti-Semitic people in both parties. I don't like any of them. And I want nothing to do with any of them. It's not who I am. I have a heart, a soul, a conscience. And I'm sorry, this is crazy. You know, all the years I've known Mark Halpert, I don't know where he stands politically. I know that he analyzes information in a very smart, effective way. We communicated a lot before the 2024 presidential election. He was one of the very few people that had the information that I had about early voting and a bunch of things nobody was factoring in. You know, on election night, everyone's looking at the New York Times needle. I'm like, you're wasting your time, you know, for Kamala Harris to have won in Pennsylvania, Michigan, Wisconsin. She would have had to have a day of voting that never existed before. And I was checking in all day in every liberal area in all three states, and they were not getting the kind of turnout that she would have needed. And Mark was right the whole time, too. Mark, welcome back. He's the editor-in-chief of Two Way. How are you, sir?
0: Very good, Sean. Thanks for having me back.
6: You want to tell me if you're a Republican or a Democrat? You're not going to tell me, are you?
0: I'm neither. I'm for the American people. I'm an old-fashioned reporter. I'm just for trying to understand the country through the prism of our politics. So, I like everybody, like you. I don't like the mean-spirited people. I don't like the racists. I don't like the extremists. But I like everybody else, and I'm just here to try to inform everybody.
6: You know, Hassan Piko, you know, when my friend Lindsey Graham passed away, actually said he was a demonic entity, which was, you know, just typical of this guy. What impact do you believe this radicalism, this DSA, these stated positions are going to have on this pending midterm?
0: Well, I think they'll have an effect in the Michigan Senate race. I think they'll have an effect on the Minnesota Senate race. Otherwise, I think it will be up to the ad makers and message meisters of James Blair and the other political lieutenants of the president to spend what I believe will be potentially at least an unprecedented financial edge to try to convince voters that this is the Democratic Party. It's not just a few isolated candidates. So potentially, I think it could be, I'd say, dispositive in terms of make or break the majorities, make or break whether Republicans have a good night or not in the midterms. And like I said, in those individual races, I think it's quite important. We see the data from that Fox poll. And again, that Fox poll is not an outlier based on what I know about private polling in the race. It's not just the association with Piker. It's some of the issue positions that the candidate himself, Dr. Al-Assad, has, that Syed has, that are going to be make it difficult for him to assemble a winning coalition against Mike Rogers.
6: You know, I know there were polls that showed that six-gender Tallarico got his non-binary championing the rights of women to play in men's sports, and, you know, even, you know, saying that transgender people, even biological men, should have access to abortion. I might have to go back to school, Mark, because I don't know what the other four genders are, and I have no earthly idea, that any biological man would ever need access to an abortion clinic, never mind the vegan campaign, his, you know, in a cattle state and his opposition to oil and gas and in an oil state. I think what all is said and done, and you're right about the money, it's about $800 million. Republicans never had that kind of money going into a midterm. I think the kind of ads that are done are going to have an impact.
0: Well, Texas is a special problem because you can't say you're going to help Paxton win by putting in $5 million. If you want to help him win, you're going to have to put in at least 10 times that. And it's a little bit of a game of chicken because until the candidate proves to folks that he's going to do his part to win this, it's going to be a challenge for him to get folks to pony up. I have been as staunch a skeptic of a Democrat winning statewide in Texas for the last three decades as anybody I know, truly. I've just laughed at it. It's just the math isn't there.
6: Even the first Beto Bozo run against Ted Cruz, because nobody knew how crazy he was during that race.
0: It just the math does not work for a Democrat to win statewide in Texas. It just doesn't. And the notion that the first Democrat to win statewide in Texas would be this guy with 17 positions we currently know about and past statements that would be disqualifying. The notion that he'd be the first one, I would have thought until recently is far-fetched, but Paxton is doing a horrible job. He's not raising the money, and he's not giving anybody reason to say, yeah, here's $50 million of our $900 million to begin. 20 media markets, super expensive. In the end, history and logic suggests that Paxton will win, but I will tell you, things will have to change dramatically or he will lose to Tallarico.
6: I don't disagree. I think up to now they have not taken this seriously. But I do know, I have a little internal knowledge that a fortune is going to be spent and things are going to change. So I'm pretty confident in saying that to you. You know, you and I have an honest relationship. So
0: yeah.
6: Now, if I were to say what states Republicans may be, I don't know. Georgia ain't looking good. North Carolina ain't looking good. I'm not sure what to think about New Hampshire. And if you underestimate Susan Collins running against the Plattner wannabe in Maine, I think you are foolish to ever underestimate Susan Collins.
0: Yeah. Look, if you believe the Fox poll from last night, and there's reason to believe it's accurate, Democrats will be +2 with Ohio and North Carolina. Although, again, I don't think you can say Ohio's over because it's a red state. So let's say Democrats go +2 there. They need to net 2 more. And if they don't win Maine, and I don't believe they will win Maine as of now, where can they net 2 more? Well, first of all, they got to win Michigan, and I don't believe today they will win Michigan. Then they would have to net 3. So if it goes like that, they take North Carolina, they take Ohio, but they don't take Maine, and they lose Michigan. Then they have to win all of Texas, Iowa, and Alaska. Could happen, but it's unlikely. So I think people are currently, based on my analysis of the major 9 races, and I think New Hampshire, I think Sununu's got a chance, and that would obviously make it even harder for Democrats. Currently, I think people are way overestimating Democrats' chances of taking the Senate.
6: How do you feel about the House? One thing that gives me a little hope, I mean, it's so razor thin, the margin, but again, the money advantage is something new to Republicans. The one thing that gives me a little bit of hope is, you know, Republicans finally have caught up to decades of Democratic gerrymandering, and they got +12 by my math in terms of, you know, solidly red seats that they would have otherwise, you know, been underwater on.
0: I think there's two variables that, if they go the president's way, make it still possible to take the House. The baseline variable, which you said, barring a huge blue wave, there just aren't that many seats in play. So Republicans can take their financial advantage, apply it to 25 districts, and try to save enough of them to keep the majority. One variable is, how do people feel about the two parties, not just the president's party, come, you know, the post-Labor Day period? I don't think the Iran conflict is going to end, but it could be in a more manageable position. So how do people feel about the economy? How do people feel about the performance of the two parties? And then second, said before, we've never seen this. I think the AI folks and the other tech folks are going to keep

0: improvement in the president's approval ratings.
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0: our final moments with Mark Halperin, who is with us, by the way, editor-in-chief of Two Way, talking about what's going on. And I'm telling you, there's so much happening. Why is it that very few people, like I know based on the things you say who you're talking to, I know based on the things you say that you look at the same things I look at.
1: Yeah.
0: Why don't more people that are in our business do this? I mean, I know I'm a loser. You know, all I do is 3 hours of radio, hour of TV, 2 podcasts a week. I'm a loser. I admit it. You know, but why don't other people work a little bit?
1: A great question. I think a lot of, particularly the younger reporters, are just not trained to actually do reporting. They're trained to aggregate on social media. And of course, as you know, a lot of people only talk to people in one party, which is never going to give you a 360-degree view of what's going on. Again, I have such admiration for you because it's easy if you have to do as much content as you do and you're tethered to a microphone and camera as much as you are. It's easy to just sort of read the wires and make it up and repeat other people's stuff. But you and I have the same attitude, which is there's stuff to know and you can't do your on-camera work and you're on mic.
0: But you're not as big a loser as I am. I'm a total loser.
1: Well, I'm currently doing 12 hours a week that I host.
0: I know you are. I know you're doing a lot and you do a lot of other shows too, but I don't know. You know what it is? I think we both love it. It's a passion. And we feel blessed to do what we do.
1: Yeah. We get paid to do something we do for free. You know, I've had to, I don't.
0: Shh. Never say that. Trump once said that to my bosses. I'm like, will you shush up?
1: We wouldn't do it for free. Need a lot more money. People have paid me to travel to 49 of the 50 states to cover America. That's incredible. A blessing and honor and privilege and, I wish I could do more of it. I've got a 9-year-old now, so I don't travel quite as much as I used to, but I'm thirsty to understand the country. And the only way to do that is to talk to people. Part of why my job's good now is on Two Way. We have people from all over the country on every morning and every night telling us what they think. So I can short circuit the time spent at LaGuardia.
0: I love that too. You can find out anything. Mark, appreciate you, man. We'll check in with you all throughout this election season. We really appreciate your time and your insight. Thank you.
1: Take care.
0: 800-941-SHAWN, our number. You want to be a part of the program. I know headlines change and, you know, people's attention spans, you know, the news cycles at the speed of light. But, you know, the world, you know, of Israel still remains under threat. There are people that want to destroy the state of Israel, and they have worked hard to do so. You know, all those densely populated areas targeted by Iran and their proxies. You know, you have thousands of people that are without homes in need of basic, bare humanitarian assistance. You know, the bare necessities. We're talking about life-saving aid, food, water, shelter, clothing, medications for the elderly that can't get out. You know, our friends at the International Fellowship of Christians and Jews, they're providing all that humanitarian assistance. And for the elderly, they're providing, you know, these mobile medical clinics so that they can be taken care of. But they can't do this great work without our help. They are in desperate need. There are so many people. I know the headlines move on, but the real need does not. Anyway, please go to their website. If you can donate generously, if you can just pray for them, they're asking for prayers too. It's prayifcj.org. That's prayifcj.org today.

0: I'm Liz Claman, and this is the Fox Business Report.
1: Stocks finishing lower on weak economic data, Middle East tensions, and declining consumer sentiment. Tech and healthcare were the worst performing sectors while energy advanced. Energy stocks gained today as oil prices rose, with West Texas Intermediate crude at around $82 a barrel. And retailers logged weaker sales in July, with retail sales falling 0.6% last month, which was the biggest decline since May of 2025. The Wall Street Journal is reporting that PayPal is in talks to sell itself to a group that includes Stripe and the private equity firm Advent International. Shares of PayPal rose nearly 2%. The Dow winners, Caterpillar, United Health Group, and Chevron. The Dow decliners, Salesforce, Goldman Sachs, and Home Depot. The Dow down 108 points. The Nasdaq lower by 74. S&P 500 down 13. That's your Fox Business Report. I'm Hillary Barsky, invested in you.
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1: 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I like bricks and mortar, touch it, feel it, and I don't know, I just feel better about it as an investment, you know, my own personal choice, but I diversify like most of you do. And however, I learned a thing or two about real estate. One of the happiest days of my life, I got my first house. I paid, I think, $112,000 or $115,000. I don't remember. 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It was just a great experience. You know, a little house nestled at the end of a cul-de-sac, hidden among really high trees in Roswell, Georgia. 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And now there are tons of real estate agents out there. 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And know that you're dealing with the professionals. There's just Bill O'Reilly brought this up earlier in the week, and we discussed it with him during the show. And Massachusetts, now correct me, Linda, if I'm wrong, they're allowing abortion up to the minute of birth. Now, at that point, when you get to months 7, 8, and 9, we know with modern technology and modern science that that baby can live outside of a mother's womb. This is not an issue of, you know, somebody saying, nope, sorry, you know, life begins at conception. That's not what this is saying. Because at that point, the embryo, later becoming a fetus, is not viable on its own. I personally wish people would just take individual responsibility. And I don't care what you do in your private life. That's going to be up to you, not up to me. And I wish people, if you're going to engage in behavior that can have consequences like a pregnancy, you know, there are precautions out there if you want it. Now, people might be mad that I say that. Well, I'd rather that than the choice of an abortion. Now, when you get to months 7, 8, and 9, and this was a whole debate we used to have, you know, about partial birth abortion, because now we're talking about late term abortion. And in many cases, viability is real. In other words, you take that baby, you know, at that stage of what we call gestation, and you take that baby and you take it to another part of the hospital, they will save that baby's life. That baby will grow up, put it in, what do they call those things, an incubator? I don't know what they call them. But they have the means of, you know, having preemies and saving them when they're very, very tiny. It's incredible technology. The idea that you're going to allow an abortion up to the moment of birth is nothing but infanticide. There's no other way to put it. Remember, you had that discussion. Who was it that said, Linda, well, first the baby will be born, and then the mother will have a discussion with the doctors, and then they'll decide. It was somebody in Virginia. I forget where.
2: It was. And it was the former governor of Virginia.
1: Yeah, maybe we can pull that card up, too. But this is the governor of Massachusetts, you know, defending this.
3: In this moment, it is up to the states to lead. And as governor, I promise that no matter what Donald Trump or Republicans in Congress or the Supreme Court does, we're going to continue to make sure that women and families have access to the health care that they need right here in Massachusetts. We're going to make sure that women in particular are able to make their own health care decisions, not the government. It's why I took steps to stockpile mifepristone 3 years ago when it first came under attack. It's why I signed the strongest shield law in the country to protect patients and doctors and nurses who provide that care. And it's why I'm signing this bill today. We believe that healthcare decisions should be made between women and families and their doctors, not politicians. Abortion will remain safe, it will remain legal, and it will remain accessible here in Massachusetts. That's my commitment to you.
1: I don't know. I mean, this is where they just lose me left, right, and sideways, Democrats. They just do. You know, remember, who was it? Was it Ralph Norman? I'm trying to remember. Then Virginia
2: Northam,
1: governor.
2: Ralph Northam.
1: Let's play this cut. First, we'll make the baby comfortable. Then the mother will speak to the doctor. Remember how this became a huge story?
4: Third trimester abortions. These are done with the consent of obviously the mother, with the consent of the physicians, more than one physician, by the way. And it's done in cases where there may be severe deformities. There may be a fetus that's non-viable. So in this particular example, if a mother is in labor, I can tell you exactly what would happen. The infant would be delivered. The infant would be kept comfortable. The infant would be resuscitated if that's what the mother and the family desired. And then a discussion would ensue between the physicians and the mother.
1: I don't know. I mean, at what point are you losing your soul and your heart and your conscience? You know, there are so many people that even with, you know, IVF treatment that can't have children. They would love to adopt a baby. And, you know, I know it might be difficult, but in many cases, you can make a deal. They'll pay for all the medical expenses and pay you, you know, for the time and effort. You know, maybe they can extract eggs from the woman and sperm from the man and put it together, whatever. I don't know. At some point, if the baby's viable, at that point, it is, to me, a human life. All right. Let's see. Malia, my state of Florida. What's up, Malia? How are you?
5: Anticipating being on the air. I just called because I wanted to find out, like, which candidates were the best ones to choose from because there's so many different names, and I don't want to select the wrong ones that, you know, aren't going to do a good job for us because they're going to be in for a long period of time. So I heard you talking this morning about it. But when you work a lot, you can't really listen. I do listen to you, and I did pick some of the prestigious ones that you had on there that I thought would be really good. But there's so many different ones, and it's hard to know which one would do a good job. And that's why I just wanted to make sure that I picked the right candidate that would be best.
1: Well, let me ask you a question. Do you consider yourself more of a Republican or a Democrat?
5: Oh, definitely Republican.
1: Okay. Well, you can really start there, and it's very simple. Don't vote for a Democrat. Let's start there. But definitely take voting seriously this election cycle because there's a lot at stake. You've heard me list, for example, there's 250 DSA politicians that have been elected since 2019. There's 40 plus more that'll be on the ballot in the midterms. 40 more, that's a lot of people. Eliminate the Senate. You don't get to pick the president anymore, change the judiciary, amnesty for illegals, abolish borders and ICE and, you know, end all deportation and defund the Department of War, wealth tax, get rid of cash bail, abolish prisons, police, et cetera, et cetera. Right.
5: Right.
1: Now, that's a lot of candidates. So I'd say just off the top of my head, you know, I try not to get involved in primaries because usually I know five people in a primary. I mean, it's hard. And Reagan's old rule is he didn't endorse in primaries. I make exceptions. Like I really wanted Darlene Graham to win. Number one, I know her. Number two, I think she showed enormous courage, and she has blown the doors off of how she performed in the debate and conducted herself under the most difficult circumstances after losing my friend Lindsey Graham. So I'm supporting her. Tim Scott is supporting her. She got another endorsement earlier today. One of the other candidates in the race said, you know what, I'm all in for Russell Fry said it. Good for Russell Fry. So I'm really pulling for her in this runoff. And I think if she wins the runoff, don't take it for granted. But I think she'll easily win the general election. But, you know, the answer, I think you answered it. You're a Republican. Vote Republican this year more than ever. this year. This party's too crazy.
5: There's a lottery, but for the primaries, they're like, you know, you just want to pet the Republican.
1: Maybe look at their websites. Do your due diligence. There are so many good people running. I feel bad when, you know, I'm friends with numerous people, but I just, whoever the, you know, have a fair fight. Whoever wins, wins, and I'll support the winner. Okay?
5: Yeah. It's just there's some of that out there saying that they do a good job, and then I hear you, like, when it comes on, that you find out things that they did do wrong, and they weren't that good of a person, so you just don't know who to believe or what.
1: Not every Republican I like. I'm going to be very honest, Malia. There are some weak Republicans out there, pathetically weak. However, compared to the Democrat that they're likely running against, you know, it's, in that case, there is a lesser of two evil concept that comes into play.
5: Okay. I do.
1: All right. Appreciate the call, Malia. You have a great weekend, okay? Thank you. Greg in Kentucky, have you seen Mitch McConnell? I understand he's out of his rehab center.
6: I have not. Nobody's seen him.
1: Nobody's seen him. I don't know where he is. Hiding, like Joe.
7: Nope.
1: What's on your mind today?
6: Well, being from greater Cincinnati area, first thing I say is, Hannity, you're a great American.
1: Sean Hannity, Bill Cunningham here. God bless you. God bless America. I want a full report. That's not too bad, is it? I grade that because Cunningham will listen to the show and he'll call me after the show and go, do I really sound like that? Is that close or no?
6: It's pretty close, yeah.
1: What's going on? How are you? What's on your mind today?
6: Good. I was calling after listening to you last week, and especially that woman calling you yesterday about touching the dead body thing.
1: Oh no, you're not going back here. You're going to freak me out. That poor woman, I felt terrible because she touched the body of her husband of 30 plus years. I'm like, oh, I feel awful. And I wasn't talking about her. I was talking about, like, the relatives that, you know, hang out at the body, holding the hand, kissing the cheek and the forehead and the lips. I'm like, oh, stop.
6: Well,
1: I can't take it.
6: When my dad's brother died, my sisters took him to Men's Warehouse to buy a suit and asked him what he wanted to spend. He said, not much. I'm going to wear it to my brother's funeral and mine. And
1: that's a good answer. Listen, we're all going home one day when Jesus calls us.
6: At his brother's funeral, people kept walking by, and I was standing next to Dad, and they kept looking at my uncle saying how good he looked. And Dad turned around and looked at me, and he said, if anybody says that at my funeral, I want you to turn around and slap the hell out of them.
1: I know. These people make these ridiculous comments. You know, you're at a wake. I am never going to have an open coffin. I mean, they make the, don't they look good? I mean, he's in a coffin. He's dead. He's got makeup on. Although I probably will look the same as I do in life because they put makeup on me for TV every night. I'm like, good grief.
6: Well, my dad died. I went to the nursing home to see him, and he looked absolutely horrible. So at the
1: funeral, that sucks, man. Doesn't that suck? It just sucks.
6: It does. And at the funeral, I put my hand on his chest, number one, because I wanted to touch him one last time. And number two, I didn't want him to sit up and slap me when I said, Dad, you look a hell of a lot better than the last time I saw you.
1: And did he really look better because he looked that bad in the nursing home?
6: Yeah. He really.
1: You know what? I believe in paradise. Jesus on the cross said to the one guy that said, I deserve what's happening to me. You don't deserve this. And he said, this day you'll be with me in paradise.
6: Yep.
1: When I gave Lindsey Graham's eulogy, I quoted scripture. Let not your heart be troubled. In my Father's house are many mansions. And I go to prepare a place for you, and I'll come back for you, so that where I am, ye shall also be. I just believe in it. And, you know, I don't care if people don't agree with me. You don't have to. You're entitled to your own religious beliefs. And your dad's in paradise. He's probably laughing that you called this radio program on 760 stations and all around the country and many around the globe. And that you told this story. I bet he's happy.
6: He's probably laughing.
1: He's probably happier than all of us down here. I just interviewed a bunch of people for the pod. Heaven is real. Oh, my goodness, Linda. You got to hear the stories of these people that I interviewed. I mean, and their descriptions are almost identical of Jesus, God the Father, the Holy Spirit, colors that don't exist on earth. Choirs of angels, you know, there's a million of them, and you can discern each one individually. seeing past relatives, people that have passed on. It's just so fascinating to me. 800-941-SHAWN is our number. 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

0: That's going to wrap things up for today. We got a great Hannity tonight, 9 Eastern, on the Fox News Channel. Rare appearance, the great one, Mark Levin, Stephen Miller tonight. Oh, Brandon Gill, Bruce Blakeman, big rally with the president today. Can he be the next governor of New York? Is there a chance? I think there is. Poll today, 3-point race. Nancy Grace tonight, Jimmy Fallon tonight, 9 Eastern. Set your DVR. Hannity on Fox. See you tonight back here on Monday. Hope you and your family have a great weekend. See you then. All right, I have a question for you. Why are global central banks buying physical gold right now? According to recent reports, central banks around the world have been steadily buying physical gold to reduce their reliance on paper dollars. Now, think about that. 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
7: Admission in court. I'm Lisa Lacera, Fox News. As Luigi Mangione pled guilty to federal stalking charges in the killing of United Healthcare CEO Brian Thompson in New York City.
8: Luigi Mangione admitted in court to using a ruse to find out where United Healthcare CEO Brian Thompson would be and says he went to Manhattan with the intention to shoot him. Jamie McDonald, U.S. Attorney for the Southern District of New York, says his office will seek a sentence of life in prison.
9: This was not a spontaneous act of violence. It was deliberate, calculated, and premeditated.
8: Mangione's attorney, Karen Agnifilo, is now seeking to have the New York State case against her client thrown out.
10: We just filed our motion in state court explaining why the state charges must be dismissed under New York's double jeopardy protections.
8: Federal sentencing is set for December 18th.
7: Fox's Tanya J. Powers in New York City. President Trump made a stop on New York's Long Island this afternoon as part of his midterm push, talking lower crime rates.
11: Today I'm thrilled to announce that the FBI has just released the new Uniform Crime Report showing that in 2025, we achieved the single largest reduction in violent crime in American history.
7: The president claimed the downward trend is due to his border policy and sending the National Guard into some cities. A quick-thinking air traffic controller in Phoenix averted what could have been a disaster by recognizing that two American Airlines jets with the same flight number and acted quickly to avoid confusion and make sure that they stayed a safe distance apart, referring to one jet as American 2482 on arrival and the other as American 2482 on departure. Experts say if both pilots thought the controller was telling them to fly at the same same altitude. As they headed toward each other, they might have collided. The Army's temporarily stopped all Apache helicopter training flights after the deadly crash in Texas. 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
7: A judge in South Carolina says the second trial for a former attorney whose murder conviction has been overturned must take place in a new county.
15: Judge Deborah McCaslin said the second trial for Alex Murdaugh will be held outside of Colleton County. That was where court clerk Becky Hill attempted to sway jurors in the first trial, resulting in the overturning of Murdaugh's conviction for murdering his wife and son.
16: A change of venue is necessary to protect the defendant's constitutional rights.
15: McCaslin did not state which county the trial would be moved to yet, but she also granted the motion for independent testing of DNA found underneath wife Maggie Murdaugh's fingernails. Jessica Rosenthal, Fox News.
7: The city of Akron, Ohio has fired a police officer who shot and killed a 15-year-old and has settled a lawsuit with his family. Mayor Shamus Malik says Officer Devin Field was fired for multiple policy violations. The city has agreed to pay $4.75 million to the family of Jasmir Tucker, who was shot and killed in November 2024. Police have said Tucker was carrying a loaded gun when he was shot. Grand jury decided against indicting the officer nearly a year ago. Americans were spending less last month.
17: There was a big pullback in shopping and spending last month. Retail sales declined in July. Economists were expecting a slight increase, and the numbers are down across the board. Overall, retail sales dropped 0.6%, down 0.3% excluding autos, and down 0.2% excluding autos and gasoline. The drop could reflect people shopping for back to school and other needs earlier in the summer because Amazon's Prime Day sale and competing discounts were in June, and shopping was propped up earlier this year by tax refunds. Ginny Coselda, Fox News.
7: Italian police say they have recovered three stolen artworks by Renoir, Cezanne, and Matisse worth millions that were taken from a private museum near Parma. I'm Lee Silasera. This is Fox News.
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19: 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The South Carolina Education Lottery lucky number to call in is 888-898-2525. 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
20: Good evening, everybody, and welcome to Sports Talk here on the Sports Talk Media Network. Finally, Friday here on Sports Talk. Hope you've had a nice day, as hot as it has been. Hope you jumped in a swimming pool somewhere maybe today, as the Benedict Tigers did. That's right. We're here at Benedict College in Columbia. We're at the stadium. We're up in the press box. And they, the players, didn't have to hit the field today. They hit the pool this afternoon. Typically, they'd be practicing right now. But no, today, Coach Dickerson said, everybody in the pool. And so they cooled off in the swimming pool. It's been hot enough for everybody in the football world, everybody in the world around here this week. So we'll have a threesome of refreshed and cleaned up Benedict Tigers when they join us here at 6:35. Coach Dickerson, Ron Dickerson Jr. will be with us as well. Going to talk to him and then with the players. Boy, what a year they had last year. You talk about the teams in South Carolina that really surprised and had a great season. Benedict was one of those, making the playoffs, winning a playoff game, winning 10 games, and going into this season, ranked number two in Division II in the Black College Football Poll. First time they've had this poll, and Benedict is ranked number two, only behind Johnson C. Smith. So the expectations are very, very high for this team. But like every team in America, you know, the turnover, they've lost a lot of good players, got some good players back. They brought in some good players. So who knows? What coach really knows what they have at this stage in August? Chris Bergen from the Berge Palace in Sardis, and the plumber, Josh Cohen, back at our studios in Columbia. So South Carolina and Clemson are both going to scrimmage tomorrow, Berge. South Carolina put on the pads, the full pads. I heard some thumping coming off of George Rogers Boulevard.
0: There we go.
20: Thumping was coming out of there. So they put on the pads for the first time today. They're going to scrimmage tomorrow. Clemson's going to scrimmage tomorrow in their respective. Coastal, I think South Carolina's going inside the stadiums. Coastal's going to scrimmage tomorrow. So I think tomorrow, coach is going to have a little bit better idea coming out of things tomorrow. Going to have a little bit better idea about what they've got. But right now, I mean, really, what coach really knows what they have with their football team?
21: That's a great question. Aside from some of the teams that are just, you know, and South Carolina falls into this grouping of older teams. I think it was Notre Dame, I believe I saw earlier on ESPN. I was watching one of their shows while eating dinner. And I think
20: Why do you do that?
21: just to try and do some prep work. But I believe it was them that they've got about 70% of their offensive production coming back. So they feel like they've probably got a pretty good idea of where they stand. But for the most part, when you're bringing in 40, 50, 60 new guys, nearly impossible to tell what you have. And I think you're right. At Clemson, is it running back that they're most interested in seeing what develops tomorrow in terms of the scrimmage offensively? Or is obviously the battle between Vezina and Tate Reynolds. Is that going to be the most interesting thing that comes out of the scrimmage tomorrow? And if Tate Reynolds actually outperforms Christopher Vezina tomorrow, is Dabo willing to admit that at this point?
20: If you have a scrimmage in a stadium and nobody's there to see it, is it really a scrimmage? Did it really happen? You know the story.
21: That
20: story has really grown now. Chapel Fowler of the state did an in-depth story. He got his hands on some emails between Clemson and former players, former players and managers and folks who would ordinarily big donors, folks who would ordinarily be invited to this scrimmage. They used to invite a lot of people to come to this scrimmage and watch, bring their family and friends, and then have a barbecue afterwards. So, according to the story written by Chapel, a few weeks ago, Clemson sent out the invitations to all these people. Lots of people. Don't know how many, but lots of people. And RSVP, you know, send it back in, which they did. Well, somewhere between then and now, in the last few days, last week or so, there was a change of mind at Clemson. And according to the story and what was sent back out to the people, too many people responded, they said, about coming in. Too many people responded, and so they had to cut the list. And they also cited the fact that it's a dead period. But it's always been a dead period, so that's kind of a weak excuse. It's always been a dead period this time of year. So they cited that as the reason for telling people you can't come. And so now they're limiting it to just officially former rostered players and no more than three of their immediate family members. Apparently no boosters and no other people connected to the program, no managers, no former assistants, whatever the case may be. So in other words, they're going kind of behind closed doors with this thing, trying to keep whatever they're doing somewhat under wraps. Whether or not that is to keep things away from LSU, from the quarterback standpoint, or they just don't want information out in the general public. Mm-hmm.
21: I think that's absolutely spot on, is the fact that maybe Tate Reynolds is closer to Vezina than even Coach Sweeney wants to admit. Maybe it is truly a battle that's almost, you know, A1 and A2 in terms of these two guys, or 1A and 1B, rather. And you just begin to wonder if Reynolds performs really well tomorrow, and there were a bunch of people at the scrimmage, including media members. Oh, hey, wait a minute. You said Vezina was a starter going into fall camp. What has happened? Because clearly it looks like Tate Reynolds is the better of the two. I don't know. I don't have any idea if that's the case, but I think that's obviously what Dabo is doing, trying to keep all this as secretive as he possibly can. I joked yesterday, if you go back and listen to Dabo's press conference, Chapel Fowler actually asked him about, is it getting more and more difficult to keep this kind of stuff secret? And Dabo really quickly said, you're really asking me that? You probably know stuff before I do.
20: Yeah.
21: And so you begin to wonder if that actually is a possibility, that maybe Tate Reynolds is going to take those first snaps in Baton Rouge, and they don't want anybody to know about that until Saturday, September the 5th at, what, about 7:45?
20: That would be something. If that's the case, that would be something. But, you know, what happens, of course, is the website, who do such a great job of covering their schools, they talk to the people. They talk to the former players. They talk to the boosters in particular. I think the boosters have the loosest lips, if you ask me. I'm not sure. I think the former players might understand, hey, I can't tell you anything, man. I want to help my team here. Mm-hmm. It's the boosters who have ownership of the program. I think they're the ones that have the loosest lips. And so, you know, your writer, your insider, whatever, talks to his favorite booster and says, hey, what was it like inside the scrimmage? Oh, man, that left tackle. Let me tell you, we got a great left tackle over there. He was mowing him down. And, hey, let me tell you who the starting quarterback's going to be, blah, blah, blah, blah. So they're trying to nip that in the bud. But South Carolina faces the same thing. They're going to scrimmage tomorrow, and there's going to be boosters and others. Now, they haven't, you know, they weren't having a big party afterwards like Clemson typically did. I don't think they sent out RSVPs and all that to a bunch of Gamecock Club members. I don't think. Maybe they are. Maybe they are going to have some people in. Maybe they are doing some special things. But things will leak out no matter who is in there. Things will leak out about the scrimmages, and they're trying to do the best they can to squash it. It's a non-story. I mean, it doesn't impact. Well, I guess it's a non-story unless something critical gets out there, you know, like a change at quarterback, like an injury or something like that, or some other critical position change. So looking forward to that. I'm going to head up to Clemson tomorrow to be there when Sweeney talks afterwards. So we'll have that for you tomorrow on our website. Shane Beamer's not going to talk again until Tuesday. So anything you hear about their scrimmage between tomorrow and Tuesday will be just hearsay. We're going to bring you a little Lane Kiffin tonight as he talked with the LSU media yesterday about his team getting ready for Clemson. We'll bring you some of that amongst our visit here with the Benedict Tigers. And Jeff Owens in the fast lane at 7:20 as NASCAR goes to Richmond this weekend. And birdies and bogeys on turf with George and Larry. And our special guest tonight, the one and only Tim Beray from Clemson, who not only, of course, is the man behind all the knowledge at Clemson for decades, football, basketball, baseball, but, of course, very close to the golf program, excellent golfer himself, works with NBC or has worked with NBC in the tower with Peter Oosterhaus over the years, providing him with data from the course. So he's going to join us at 7:35 tonight. Some recruiting notes as well. All right, we're going to hit the break. After the break, you know, it's supposed to be a jamboree night in South Carolina. The heat is causing some problems. But we got a couple of guys in position at jamborees that we're going to be catching up with after the break. Of course, our own Matt Smith, he will be down at Coastal Carolina for the jamboree down there. And we're also going to head up to Rock Hill to get a report on the jamboree up there as well. And we'll be back.
0: Earned history.
1: Nobody's sitting down.
0: Chased glory. Lived consequences. Miles against the Lady in Black. A NASCAR Crown Jewel Too Tough to Tame Labor Day Weekend Classic. 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

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Sports Talk Media Network. Finally Friday here. Glad we made it to Friday. We've got high school football tonight. Skeeza is beginning its season tonight, weather permitting, across the state. We got high school jamborees for high school league teams as well, though there's been some cancellations, some delays because of the weather. More on that coming up in just a moment. Let me take care of a little bit of business here. Our phone number, 888-898-2525, South Carolina Education Lottery. Lucky number to reach us here on Sports Talk, 888-898-2525. Learn more about the lottery's impact at seeducationlottery.com/educationwins. 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And our poll question of the week, presented by Larry Lucas State Farm Agency, LarryLucasAgency.com. In Columbia, 803-799-1998. In Lexington, 803-359-0770. Larry also sponsors the text message line, which is 803-900-4847. 803-900-4847. Got several text messages that we'll get to here throughout the program. We're going to hear from the Benedict Tigers at the bottom of the hour, a little bit of Lane Kiffin, a little bit of recruiting later on, Jeff Owens in the fast lane, and Bergies and Bogies on turf. But right now, let's head out to the football stadiums. First time that we get to head out to the football stadiums. Last time we went to a football stadium probably would have been for the Touchstone Energy Bowl in December, maybe a bowl game somewhere back in December. It's good to be back in the football stadiums. Let's welcome in, first of all, our man, Matt Smith,

0: and I'll be there in a few minutes. I was told, usually, you know, I just saunter in. I'm known in some places. Sometimes I drop Phil Kornbluth's name, but I was told that would not work tonight.
1: No.
0: I have to drop Chuck Jordan's name. So it's different. It's different in Conway, but it's going to be Conway and Ainer and Waccamon Sacristy all on the same field, but Conway and Ainer, Chris can easily visualize this. Conway and Ainer will be playing toward the scoreboard. Waccamon Sacristy will be playing toward the field house. That's how we'll start. Then Green Sea Floyds and St. James will take the field. Carolina Forest and North Myrtle Beach will share the field with them. And then Myrtle Beach and Loras get it all to themselves. And there is a lot to report. The you can go to fourquarterfriday.com for all the updates tonight. But Conway, we'll get our first look at Conway with Jody Jenneret. He's going to bring the run game, obviously, back to Conway. He'll be playing against Ainer, his old team, and his old offensive coordinator. So even though it's a 45-minute running clock, that game's going to be like 20 minutes with the running they'll do. And Waccamon, Amondre Johnson, back-to-back winning seasons. Sacristy's very excited about a sophomore running back. They've got Elijah Owens, string of 100-yard games to finish last season. Phil, here's a name you'll know. Green Sea Floyd has Ty Sutherland at the helm, former Gamecocks fullback. And St. James is now led by Stephen Cagle, who played his college football under Jamie Chadwell at Charleston Southern. And his offense, we had a first look at their offense tonight, heavily influenced by Jamie Chadwell. It's essentially a Jamie Chadwell playbook being run at St. James now. And Carolina Forest, North Myrtle Beach, we know a lot about them. Carolina Forest is, you know, big and rugged, and Mark Morris has been winning games there. North Myrtle Beach has Perry Woolbright back in the fold. He's come back from Clover to take over North Myrtle Beach. They're going to run the RPO system. And Myrtle Beach is very, very excited about their quarterback to wide receiver combo this year. J.J. Jones, top high jumper in the country at wide receiver, and he's got a quarterback with a big arm. I saw Mickey Wilson earlier this week, and when he was talking about his new quarterback, Camden DeBrill, he had a sparkle in his eye. Big, big arm again at Myrtle Beach running Mickey Wilson's playbook.
2: Well, you put a quarterback in that offense, that bodes well for Myrtle Beach, and you talked about St. James running the offense formerly at Coastal Carolina. If they had Grayson McCall running that offense, I'd feel a lot better for him because, I mean, nobody ran it better than he did back in the day. Let's head up to Rock Hill. Let's head up to Rock Hill. You've got the WRHI, Football City USA, Jamboree. Rock Hill never avoiding an opportunity to promote itself as the football capital of the United States, or at least here in South Carolina. Let's welcome in Rob Williams from FourthQuarterFriday.com. Rob, good to have you with us tonight. Looking forward to the season with you. What are you seeing up there in Rock Hill right now?
3: Well, Phil, it's good to be here. I appreciate you guys having me on. Smitty is down there in Conway, delayed because of heat. I'm standing in Rock Hill. We are delayed because of lightning. So I'm not seeing a whole bunch of anything right now as nobody is on the field. But you still can't escape the background music as there's not much in here to absorb the sound. Teams are getting ready. Rock Hill will face off with Monroe to begin. I've been told that in about 15 more minutes, teams should probably be back on the field to warm up. That is, of course, pending another lightning strike. After that, you'll get Northwestern and Ridgeview, which in my opinion is going to be the best matchup of the night. And then South Point and Palisades will close the night out. You get all three teams from here in the Rock Hill area. Two of them ranked in the Rivals Composite top three, with Northwestern at two, South Point at three. Coming into the 2026 season, Rock Hill expected to be one of the most improved programs across the state. Head coach Leon Boulware is excited. He's quietly confident. He's got 13 senior transfers, among others, and he's got the defensive backs. He's got the athletes on offense to shock the world, I think, with what Rock Hill can climb back in and make some noise. Obviously, the other two speak for themselves, defending state champions, Trojans of Northwestern and Stallions of South Point. They will look to defend that, but Paige Wofford has said you can't defend a title when you're chasing another one.

0: those are his words, conveyed to quarterback Xavier Means, and then spoken to me for Four Quarter Friday. So, Phil, we are excited to see what's going to happen here tonight. But I believe delays will continue to happen across the upstate, at least, as these storms are making their way through.
1: All right.
2: Rob, you mentioned how good Northwestern was last year. Clearly one of the best teams in the state. Won a state championship to boot. How good is this version of Northwestern going to be, do you think?
0: Well, it's interesting because I think they have a chance to be better, specifically offensively. They have several transfers, actually a couple of players that came over from South Point, and Malik Ratliff and Caden Vassell. So I'm excited to see what Xavier Means can do at quarterback. He's committed to East Carolina. He will play defensive back, return some kicks for them, maybe some offensive packages, but tonight he will get the ball in his hands as the quarterback, and he's got new weapons around him. So I think that offense under Paige Wofford may take seemingly another step forward with a senior quarterback who knows how to run it, and now he has some extra weapons out there around him. So I wouldn't expect any step back from the Trojans this year.
2: That is a scary thought for the rest of the state. Smitty, let's head back over to you down in Conway. You mentioned that Jody Jenneret is coming back to the Grand Strand, will be coaching Conway. That school, that high school, that program, that tradition, the fan base, very limited amount of patience for what they want to see. They want Conway back to the way Conway used to be. Jody Jenneret, I would think, understands that, but what kind of team does he have this year to start maybe building that tradition back?
3: We don't know, but Jody Jenneret has a reputation of getting after it in the weight room, that he comes in and shakes things up, and you're not going to last if you're not physical. And that's the brand of football they're going to play, and it starts in the weight room. It doesn't even start on the practice field. It starts prior to that, in shorts and T-shirts in the weight room. And that's what he's been after at Conway. So I'm interested to see myself what this Conway team looks like under Jody Jenneret and Greg Mance at Loras. I didn't talk about them, but they have lost so many players, 18 starters, 18 seniors off of last year's team that won 13 games, went 13-1. They lose 18 starters, so that means just four players are back. But one of those players is one of the most exciting you'll see. Deuce Stevens, he's also got an exciting wide receiver back, and both his inside linebackers back. So Greg Mance, after winning 24 games in 2 years, now he's kind of got to start the whole thing over. So there's a lot of storylines. There are a lot of storylines across the state. One thing we failed to mention when Rob was just talking about Northwestern, don't forget, now there's no split in the division. If Northwestern is to win another title, they'll have to go through Dutch Sports to do it. That's one of the major storylines this year is now the reclassification, and there's no split in 5A. It's going to be good on good at the highest classification.
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3: 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And I tell you what, if you go there right now, get on our message board, the Varsity Club message board right now, and you can get it for $2.49 if you promise to argue about Phil Kornbluth, Sports Talk, and what he says about Dabo Sweeney. 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
4: All right.
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0: We are back on Sports Talk, Sports Talk Media Network. Finally, Friday. One more Friday to check off as we're heading toward the start of the college football season, high school football season getting underway. We continue on the Palmetto Pigskin Tour tonight. We've made our way over to Benedict College here in downtown Columbia, the pride of downtown Columbia. I think we should call Benedict College after the year the Tigers had last year. We have with us right now head coach Ron Dickerson, Jr. And first of all, thank you for joining us. Great to have you back with us here on Sports Talk.
1: Glad to be back. Thank you.
0: What a year you had last year. When you reflect on last year, besides the wins and making the playoffs, what do you remember most about that team?
1: You know, the resilience of everybody counting us out, and we just came together as a team, and we took every day by day, game by game, you know. And when we had the hiccup here against Albany, a lot of people thought we were going to fold. And, you know, that's really when we became a team. And I think, you know, that was the turning point for all the young men to realize that if you put something, you know, in your mind that you can accomplish it, you'll be able to do things.
0: How much of that team is back?
1: A lot more than people think. A lot more, you know. The whole offensive line's back. Whole running back room's back. Whole tight end room's back. I have quite a few receivers. You know, we have about 4 or 5 defensive linemen back.
0: Mm-hmm.
1: You know, then we kind of get sketchy. We have guys that were on the team but did not play or were not starters in the secondary and in the linebacker room. The specialists are all back. You know, lost one, but he had to leave because of a passion. You know, Colton Ford, who was our all-conference, all-American punter. His sister was diagnosed with a certain kind of rare disease, and he wanted to specialize in finding the cure for it. And
0: wow.
1: So Benedict didn't offer it, and you can't stop a young man for that. But, sure. You know, the other two, they're back, and you'll hear from one later. So, again, there's a lot more guys that are on the team that were here last year than people think.
0: Surprising in today's world because players, you know, come and go so quickly. When you have a very successful season, I mean, you know, bigger schools are looking at your roster and saying, you know, let's go get that guy, let's go get that guy. You were able to maintain the roster in large part.
1: Some. They did do that to me, too. You know, but yeah. Again, you know, in this crazy world with the transfer portal, if you can have a young man come from a Division II, HBCU, and be able to go play at a Division I school, that's an accomplishment to your coaching staff. That's an accomplishment to the way that you recruit. And we were able to do that last year. You know, we lost some guys. I think everybody that we lost last year went to a Division I team, and that was probably about 8 guys, you know, and most of them were starters. And that's just a good compliment to the things that my coaching staff are doing.
0: Two things about that team last year statistically really stand out to me. You know, you weren't particularly overwhelming points-wise on offense. Defense was very good. You forced a lot of fumbles, and you had a lot of sacks. I mean, that defense, I mean, I remember in some of your games, you know, up front, you just ate people up. Are you going to be, you know, as close to that this year as you were last year with your defensive group?
1: We're not changing. We're just getting better, you know, and that's what we're doing. And, you know, the guys that we lost, we got to replace. We lost the All-American, Israel Nwokocho, but, you know, you'll hear from Ryan Perry, who was a young buck last year, and he's done nothing but just chopped wood and, you know, becomes very special. And he was a leader last year. You know, he was just, again, able to get some playing time, but also be behind some guys that, you know, helped him develop into where he is right now. And so, you know, at the end of the day, defense wins championships for you, you know, and I learned a long time ago, if you can score one more point than somebody else, then that means you win. And so, you know, that's kind of where we were last year. But the portal hurt us more so last year because we were always getting a quarterback coming in right before we start camp. So, you know, in 2 week time, 2.5 week time, trying to get the chemistry is really hard to do, you know, when you have wide receivers and O-line and then a new quarterback. And so this year we won't have that problem.
0: Nwokocho, I think, had like 12.5 sacks. Did he go to another school, or did he move on to a pro league somewhere? Is he playing somewhere?
1: He graduated and decided that he was going to go enjoy life You know, and that's what we teach them here, is that there is life after football. Mm-hmm. And we've had quite a few young men that played for us last year that actually have joined our staff, or, you know, have gone on and tried other ventures. And so, you know, that's one of the things I preach, is where you want to be 5, 10, 25 years from now. Mm-hmm. You know, we're going to try to help you do that. And, you know, on our staff, we have Aaron Miller, who was my first year, was an All-American, the DN that was here. You know, we have Tyree Crutchfield, who played for us last year in the inside interior. He's working with our director of football operations and doing our social media. Isaiah Stevens, you know, was all conference linebacker, played for us last year. He's going to be on our coaching staff. And so, you know, we try to venture out besides football.
0: Smart. That's what you're supposed to do. Develop men as individuals and as football players. You are accomplishing your goal. You mentioned you got, I think you said, all your offensive linemen are back, so that's a great way to start on the offensive side. What about that quarterback situation? Because you had a really special quarterback last year who had, like, the best name in football, last name Ocean. What a great name. But you got to replace him, so what's going to happen there?
1: Got a lot of talent there. You know, we acquired in January Jett Petty from Florida A&M. And Jett was battling for a start.
0: You're going from an Ocean to a Jet.
1: Yes.
0: I love it. I love it.
1: And, you know, so the good thing is Jett's been here all spring, all summer. He knows the guys. He knows the offense. And he's doing really good right now in fall camp. You know, we brought in Gianni. He's from Pasadena Community College. Originally from Arizona, was one of the top quarterbacks in California League. A little different than Jett Petty. You know, he's more of a, as we were talking today, Chambers type of quarterback, you know, Trinidad. Mm-hmm. And so, you know, he really gives a lot of competition. We have a young man that was here as a freshman last year, Glenn Foreman, who is still young, but he's learning, could probably be the best of all of them. And then we went out and got two freshmen, and they're, you know, doing really well, but buying their time. But, you know, the top three that we talked about, they're going to be special, and the relationship's already there between them, the O-line, the running backs, and the wide receivers. So, you know, that battle's going to be one that I can't wait to see who, you know, ends up being the guy on the 29th.
0: Kicking situation's in good hands as well. You mentioned you lost one, but you got – both of your place kickers are back, and that sets you up for a good situation with special teams?
1: Oh, great. You know, we did lose Jesse Bradley also, and I think he would have probably been all-conference, all-American snapper. But we have two back that one had been here. You know, he was on the team, then we brought in a freshman. But, yeah, our kicking situation I feel really, really good about. You know, those guys have been here. They understand the program. They'll have opportunities, you know, to put the ball through the end zone and make extra points and win games for us. And so I'm really excited. And that's something that we do. But the unique thing is that, you know, when you meet our kickers, you don't think they're kickers. You just think they're one of the team, you know. And I mean, they hang out. They're with the guys. And, you know, they still do their, you know, unique kicker stuff. But, you know, that's the one thing that I really love about the team and all of them, is that everybody embraces everybody. And so, you know, when Logan and Zane got to go out there, there's no pressure. They're not worried about whether these guys are going to be mad or not, you know, if it's a good snap or a bad snap or a good kick or not. They just know that I can go out there and just be me and do my job, and I got a whole bunch of guys behind me.
0: Your coaching staff, did you pretty much hold it together after last season? Any major changes, any expansion of your coaching staff? I mean, benefiting from the great success you guys had last year, any changes like that?
1: I had a lot of coaches that, you know, had opportunities to go, and I had to hold on to them. And it was very pleasing that most of them stayed. I did lose one, my secondary coach, but I've already replaced him with a really good one, a young, energetic one. But everybody else is pretty much back. Brought in some younger guys, you know, special teams coordinator also left. He just decided that, you know, too much time in football, and it's demanding and it's hard. And so that's where, you know, probably Isaiah Stevens, as I mentioned, the young man that played linebacker for us the last 2 years in All-Conference, All-American, he'll fall into that role. But what we do is we divide it up so each coach has a special teams, you know, not like the burdens on him. You know, and then we added, like I said, Aaron Miller back. He's going to help Coach Spearman with our D-line. So somebody that's coached you, you were an All-American, and now you can come back and help, you know, do that. And as you had mentioned earlier, you know, he's going to work with Ryan. He's going to work with some of the other guys that we have there. And so I'm really excited. That's why I said I don't think we'll have a drop-off at the D-line position.
0: So for those who might not remember or recognize, the junior part of your name comes from your dad, of course, and your dad was once the defensive coordinator at Clemson.
1: Correct.
0: You were at Arkansas.
1: Yes.
0: Almost came to Clemson, but stayed at Arkansas.
1: Correct.
0: But Clemson came to you in the form of Danny Ford.
1: Correct.
0: So
1: correct.
0: You played under Danny Ford. Do you have a favorite Danny Ford story?
1: Well, you got to understand, so that senior year, we had Joe Kines as the head coach. Joe Kines didn't know anybody's name. He just, you know, number 45, number this, unless you're on the defense. So when Coach Ford came in, Coach Ford didn't know anybody's name. He just knew you as, you know, whatever your number was.
0: Yeah.
1: And all that other stuff. And the week that he came in was actually the week that he, you know, really started doing stuff. It was the week we went in Tennessee and beat, I think they were ranked second in the nation. And we went in there and beat Tennessee for second or fourth. So that's when they talk about that big Arkansas rivalry. You know, and I remember it, you know, a good friend of mine, he just passed away, or you know, but he returned the kickoff. I mean, a punt in there to put us up. Todd Wright also kicked the field goal, you know, but I was able to score also, and I was really pleased because, you know, it's very rare that you get to score in Tennessee Stadium, and, you know, it was great to have all that orange be really quiet and everything else. But, you know, running out of that stadium knowing that you had won the game, and Coach Ford and Coach Kines did a great job. So that's probably one of my best memories, you know, from when Coach Ford was there.
0: Did he know your name after that?
1: He did.
0: Yeah. Do these guys know, I mean, as a high school prospect, you're one of the top prospects in the country. Do they know this? Do they know your background as a player? And
1: some do. I mean, you know, every once in a while, we do something called life stories. And so we, you know, tell who we are, where we've come from, and stuff like that. And so, you know, you get up there and you talk about your family. You talk about, you know, your strengths, your weaknesses, you know, what schools you come from, a little bit about your history. So, you know, I don't go into detail, but I want them to know who I am and why I do the things that I do and why I'm on them and why I hold them to a certain standard. Because, you know, I was them at one point in time, and, you know, a lot of people looked at me as something elite, and I understand what it takes to be, you know, an elite high schooler, an elite college player, and it's not easy. And so, you know, I just want them to know that as long as they keep working, they can achieve anything. And that's, you know, part of our motto this year is, you know, win your day. I don't want you to win the day. Mm-hmm. I just want you to win your day. And if you win your day, you're successful, you know. And how you start that is you got to execute, and that's by putting 10 toes on the ground and going forward. And then at the end of the day, you can look back and say, I finished by winning my day.
0: Well, you're winning the day because you've turned this thing around, got it going in a great direction, and, of course, people will be expecting more of the same this year. You open up on August 29th here against Johnson C. Smith, and then three straight road games, Shorter, Fort Valley, and Tuskegee. Then you'll spend practically the rest of the season in Columbia because you'll play Allen there, wherever they play, but that'll right. be in Columbia. Then all your home games, I mean – so if you can get off to a good start, boy, you got a chance with the back-loaded home schedule to do some really big things.
1: Yes, sir. And that's what we're looking at. You know, right now, we looked at our schedule at the very first day. We talked about where our vision was, where we wanted to go. And, you know, right now, like I said, every day is win your day. We know on the 29th we have a game out here. We put a lot of work in. We got a great team in Johnson C. Smith coming in. But, you know, after that, we can't worry about it. If we worry about the three games and who we play and all that other stuff, we don't win the day. But, yeah, you know, we have a very challenging schedule. It's funny that, you know, the administrations and the alumnus are looking at it and going, boy, it's a loaded schedule. There's a lot of great teams on there. But, you know, it's how we play, not who we play. And that's, you know, part of our motto also is that if I'm worrying about who we're playing, then we're not going to play our best. And, you know, our best is good enough. If we're playing our best, we can beat anybody in the country. And so, you know, you'll hear these guys and you'll hear us talk about it's how we play. It's how Benedict plays, not who we play.
0: Understood. thank you for your time, as always. And we're going to visit with your players after the break. Good luck the rest of camp, and good.

0: National Weather Service in Columbia has issued a severe thunderstorm warning for west-central Calhoun County in central South Carolina, northwestern Orangeburg County in central South Carolina, until 7:15 p.m. Eastern Daylight Time. At 6:32 p.m. Eastern Daylight Time, a severe thunderstorm was located 11 miles south of Gaston, or 16 miles northwest of Orangeburg, moving southeast at 15 miles per hour. The following hazards are expected: 60 miles per hour wind gusts and quarter-size hail. Source, radar indicated. The following impacts are expected: hail damage to vehicles is expected. Expect wind damage to trees and power lines. Locations impacted include North and Woodford. This includes Interstate 26 between mile markers 133 and 142.
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0: Okay, we're back at Sports Talk Media Network. And we're on the Palmetto Pigskin Tour tonight. We are over here at Benedict College. If you haven't heard of them, pay attention because they're good. Number two in the country, preseason, Division II black college football poll. A playoff team last year, won a playoff game last year. So a lot to be excited about if you are a fan of the Benedict College Tigers. And we've got two of the Tigers with us right now. We have defensive end Ryan Perry, who's from McDonough, Georgia, played at Hampton High School. And we have got wide receiver C.J. Favors, who is from St. Paul, Minnesota.
1: Yeah.
0: Welcome to South Carolina. How do you like the heat?
1: It's a lot. It's very humid out here.
0: Yeah.
1: Very. But I spent a lot of time in Vegas this past year, so it's not too crazy for me.
0: No, it's not. If you've been in Vegas, then you can handle this. So what brought you to Benedict?
1: I kind of wanted to go where it was warm, just kind of getting tired of the cold, and I kind of wanted to be around more people that looked like me. My last school was at PWI, you know, and I just wanted to feel a culture change. Just wanted to feel that love for football again. You know what I'm saying?
0: Mm-hmm. What's your background? What's your journey to get to Benedict?
1: So 2024, I played JUCO in North Dakota at NDSCS, and then I transferred to St. Scholastica 2025 last year, and as a D3, and I played pretty good too, pretty good, and then. And I reached out to Coach Dickerson, and reached out to a couple coaches, but Coach Dickerson was the one that gave me the best vibe. You know what I'm saying? Like, it was more like almost like a father son type thing, but not necessarily like he was my father, but it was like a good vibe. And I could tell that he was very genuine about what he was talking about.
0: How did you notice Benedict? Did you see him in the playoffs, or how did they pop up on your radar?
1: I reached out to a lot of D2 HBCUs, just looking at it, and I saw how good they did last year too. And I watched a lot of film on them too. Mm-hmm. They like to throw the ball. And I never had a head coach as my receiver coach. And
0: right.
1: That kind of stuck out to me as well.
0: He was a good receiver, too.
1: A great receiver.
0: Back
1: yeah.
0: in the day. Ryan, defense here last year was really good.
2: Yes, sir.
0: Really good. And is it going to be as good this year? Because you lost some good players.
2: Yes, sir. Even though we lost some people, it doesn't matter. The whole theme is not restarting, is reloading. We should never take a step back. There's always a step forward and getting better. So we should be even better this year than last year.
0: What do you like about this group? Despite the people that you lost, what is it that you like about this group?
2: Probably the same thing I like about this group. We feel very together. Like I can go into the room, we can laugh and joke about something, but when it's time to get to work and chop wood, we will get to work and chop wood. No questions asked.
0: Yeah, I think I mentioned it with Coach Dickerson. I think you guys caused, I want to say, 47 fumbles last year, and you recovered like 17 of them. I mean, like, what do you guys do on defense to create the opportunity for so many fumble recoveries?
2: One, hustle to the ball. That's always number one. Every coach in America always tells you to hustle to the ball, no questions asked, run to the ball. And then always punching at the ball no matter what. Always get your hands on the ball.
0: You practice that every day.
2: Every day.
0: Yeah.
2: Every day we were told to run. You got to run to the ball. If you don't run to the ball, it's going to be an issue.
0: What about your season last year? What did you think of what you were able to do, and how have you worked in the off season to maybe take it to the next level?
2: I felt as if I could have done more to help the team, even though we had a really good year. I felt like I didn't play to the best of my abilities, and this year I just kept working and working over the off season, running, go on the field, working my technique and working my craft, to where now this year I feel confident that I can help the team to the best of my ability.
0: So, you were here, you weren't. So I'll ask you: the feeling from last year, does it carry over to this season? Do you kind of wipe the slate clean, kind of forget about last season and start anew, or is there some momentum to carry over from last year?
2: Some sort of mix of all of it. You don't want to get stuck in the past to where you were having it hold you down, but you don't want to just let it go. So you had to have a little bit of a mix in there,
0: yeah.
2: You know, to where you can wipe the slate clean, to where, you know, hey, the last year's success was last year's success. Those were all those people. Now we have to keep building upon it and from that foundation.
0: Well, nothing wrong with building on what you did last year.
2: Yes, sir.
0: You know, understanding what you did and trying to trying to add to that. I'm going to let you go and welcome in Zane Spears, the place kicker. So let's get Zane in here very quickly. And while he comes over, CJ, how's it going with the quarterbacks? Are you? And thank you very much, Ryan, for coming in. How's it going with the quarterback? You getting a good feel for him?
1: Yeah, a lot of them are they're pretty good. I'm not really used to good quarterbacks, especially a deep quarterback room. If it's good quarterbacks on my team, it's usually one. So just seeing the amount of quarterbacks being able to just sling the rock and actually be accurate with the targets, it's kind of exciting to me.
0: Connect with them pretty well? You guys getting on the same page?
1: Yeah. I'm finally getting in the mix. Probably been practicing for about a week and a half. I had to watch for a little bit while I got cleared, but I've been in the mix pretty well, and we're building a connection for sure.
0: Welcome in Zane Spires, one of the place kickers. Coach is very high on you, and welcome. How are you kicking the ball?
3: It's feeling good this year. It's off to a good start. Now I'm glad to be back, so it's been feeling good.
0: Yeah, what things have you done to maybe get a little stronger, kick it longer? What have you done this offseason?
3: Shoot, just been in the weight room, doing good recovery, plyometrics a lot. Just swinging my leg a lot, working on contact, just little drills outside of just like straight, just swinging the ball at the field goal, just like little side things, just working on the mental side too.
0: Accuracy pretty good?
3: Yeah, that hasn't really ever been a problem for me, so.
0: So you're good. You can knock it through. What's your distance? What's your length?
3: Farthest in practice is 60, and then farthest in game was a 49.
0: 60? Yes, can you hit from 60?
3: I ain't confident, I'm going to say I can, so I'm betting myself.
0: Yeah. Yes, sir. You got a pretty good competition going on there at quarterback, at the place kicker, don't we?
3: Yes, sir. There's another good kicker coming in. We're really close, so. But, I bet on myself, like I said, so.
0: But you guys will kind of split it up between the field goal duties and maybe the kickoff duties?
3: We'll see. We did our first kickoff session a couple days ago. They're pretty even, I would say. So we'll see how that fight goes, Keep my head down at work, so.
0: There you go. Guys, thank you very much. Have a great season. We'll be right back.
3: Thank you.
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5: Appealing to the Supreme Court. I'm Lisa Lacerra, Fox News. President Trump wants the court to overturn an appeals court ruling that orders construction to stop on the $400 million, 90,000 square foot White House ballroom.
6: The president's solicitor general argues the injunction issued by the lower court is extraordinary and unlawful as it halts construction on an integrated military complex, including a secure ballroom space vitally required by national security. A group of historic preservationists are suing to stop the project, arguing it needs congressional oversight. A split three-judge panel agreed, but put its ruling on hold for 2 weeks to allow for an appeal.
5: Fox's Jared Halpern at the White House. President Trump downplaying concerns about the months-long deployment of the USS Abraham Lincoln after reports of supply and morale on board. The Lincoln has been in the Middle East for 9 months.
7: That ship is moving right now, or very shortly, and it's being replaced with another very similar ship.
5: The USS George Washington is heading to the Middle East from the Pacific. War Secretary Pete Hegseth claimed the concerns have been misrepresented. Luigi Mangione has pled guilty to federal stalking charges in the killing of UnitedHealthcare CEO Brian Thompson in 2024.
8: Mangione admits he emailed UnitedHealthcare's leadership, posing as an investor, tricking them into sharing the location of its investor conference in New York City. As Mangione confessed, Brian Thompson's wife took deep breaths and wiped away tears. After the hearing, Mangione's lawyers continued to defend him, even mentioning his supporters while making no mention of the Thompson family.
5: Fox's Brian Ennis outside Manhattan federal court. He faces life in prison on the federal charges as Mangione's lawyers are now seeking to dismiss the state case against him on double jeopardy grounds. He's pled not guilty on the state murder charges. America's listening to Fox News.
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5: New York City jury has convicted a former police officer in a chokehold case.
11: Following more than 2 days of deliberations, a jury convicted NYPD officer Omar Habib in a July 2023 chokehold incident. Habib was fired after being found guilty of second-degree strangulation, third-degree assault, and using an unlawful method of restraint, and faces up to 7 years in prison on the most serious charge. Prosecutors say he was responding to a call where a drunk and disorderly man resisted arrest when he put the man in a chokehold so tight it cut off his breathing and he passed out. Habib becomes the first NYPD officer to be prosecuted since the department banned the restraint tactic in 2020 after the death of George Floyd in Minneapolis. In New York City, Tanya J. Powers, Fox News.
5: President Trump imposing a 100% tariff on drones and drone parts imported into the U.S., citing a national security threat. He's also putting 25% tariffs on smaller drones and adding tariffs on drone parts imported from the EU, Japan, South Korea, and Taiwan. Ash spewing from Mount Etna forced the closure of Sicily's largest airport for the fifth consecutive day.
12: Catania's airport is going to remain closed until early Saturday because a mere 20 miles away, Mount Etna continues to spew ash. Saturday also marks Italy's Ferragosto holiday that marks the height of the summer holiday season when millions of Italians get out of the city and flock to the sea and the mountains. Etna is the most active volcano in Europe and often interrupts flights. But experts say this time it's different because the ash emission has been so persistent. The closure has forced planes to be rerouted to other airports on the island, which has pushed up taxi fares and car rental prices. It's the longest emergency since 2002. Gianna Gelosi, Fox News.
5: California lawmakers have killed a controversial plan that would have allowed grizzly bears to return to the state one day. I'm Lee Silicera. This is Fox News.
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0: Okay, welcome back in, everybody. Sports Talk Media Network here at Benedict College tonight. Palmetto Pigskin Tour back at it on Monday with a trip to Anderson University, Bobby Lamb and company. Looking forward to that. Another week of the Palmetto Pigskin Tour for you next week. Want to mention, before we move forward, a little melancholy today, of course, because today we had the funeral for Jim Thoman in Columbia. And Ray Tanner gave a fantastic eulogy of his almost like a brother, you know, very, very close friend, commandant, Wolfpacker from his days at NC State, Gamecock from his days at South Carolina. So very well done, and a lot of former Gamecock baseball players there, sort of a who's who of Gamecock players from that era. So it's good to see some of those guys. So just wanted to mention that they did have the funeral today for Jim Thoman. He will be buried up in Pennsylvania, which is his native state. I'm very sad that we lost him at the age of 64. Mm-hmm. So
15: sticking with the – go ahead.
0: No, I was just going to say thoughts to the family and best indeed wishes.
15: And sticking with the baseball theme, we lost Skip Bertman this morning as well. Longtime LSU baseball coach and former LSU AD, who may have been, and Phil, I'll stick his resume up against anybody, 16 NCAA tournaments, 11 College World Series appearances, and 5 national titles, may have been the greatest college baseball coach of all time.
0: And very close to Ray Tanner.
15: Mm-hmm, exactly.
0: I mean, poor Ray Tanner, he's been hit with the loss of two people very, very close to him, both personally and in the baseball mm-hmm. world. So, but he did a great job. I sat with Charles Bloom from USC, and I said, he ain't going to make it. I give him 30 seconds. He won't be able to make it through this. And he made it all the way through. Didn't break down. Get emotional.
16: Wow.
0: Very sorry, of course. Very sorry to see Coach Toman leave us like this. Saw Monty Lee. Saw Chad Holbrook was there as well. Stuart Lake from South Carolina was there. A whole bunch of people. So, all right. On to some Lane Kiffin, because, you know, Clemson's getting ready to go up against the Lane train. And he met with his media yesterday. Of course, they asked about the number 5 issue, that we're skipping all that nonsense, getting right to the nuts and bolts, some X and O's type stuff. Here we go. Questions for Lane Kiffin.
17: What is it like going against Blake Baker's defense in the past, and what do you see in him now that you're on the same sideline?
18: Yeah, I thought Blake was really complicated on third down and did a really good job giving people problems. And I always noticed him on the sideline with high energy and very interactive with the players, and have been really impressed with how he connects with the players, having been here. And in the process of coming here, I talked to people that had worked with him too. You know, it wasn't just, hey, we're just going to keep him because they'd improved here. You know, wanted to know and had talked to him. I want to know how he was and his passion for football and his competitiveness and ability to adjust. And so it's been great. It's extremely competitive out there. I think that's very important when you have two coordinators that are really sharp, so they make each other better and make they expose problems to the other side.
19: Yeah, what have you seen in the first few days of hitting? Has anybody stood out in the first few days?
18: Not necessarily. You know, we haven't tackled yet in team drills, so I'm very pleased where our team is, actually, which I'm normally not right now, I feel like, over time. So, but obviously we've got a lot of work to do. But, no problems and players' attitudes and playing physical. We repeated goal line today, you know, because we weren't as physical as we'd like defensively. And so continuing to work through things.
20: Coach over here, what's it like just having Coach O back with the team and just somebody you can relate to and fall piggyback on, just relaying that he's also been a head coach at LSU and just something you can piggyback with?
18: Yeah, I think it's the perfect situation for everybody involved. And, you know, for him to go back somewhere else, you know, you get a great coach, you get the energy, all the things you know about him. But to come back to LSU and his passion for the state and the players of the state and growing up here and what that means, obviously having won a national championship on top of that, but then also working for me. So then it's, you know, we have a background, and it's pretty easy for him to sit and sell to a kid why to come to LSU and why to play for this head coach more than anyone else on the planet could sell. So it's really just a perfect situation.
21: What's the importance of putting Rush on the passer, and what does Prince Will bring with that, and what's Jordan Ross's potential, and anyone else who could maybe help you from the edge there?
18: Yeah, Prince Will had a great day today. In the team periods, there were a number of plays disrupted by him, and Rush where series ended because of him, and that's extremely important. It's why, you know, there's a reason if you study how people are paid in the NFL and drafted in the NFL, there's a reason for it. You know, they figure out the rush in causes so much havoc and a lot of times ends games, you know, as much as anybody on defense and arguably as much as anybody in the game outside of the quarterback. So it's really important and a little more important in that level, but it's still extremely critical. And when we've been best, we've had really good defensive lines over time. And it's usually the case, unless you're just going to outscore people, because the variables, you know, aren't as big once you have really good defensive line, because you can take some things out. Your quarterback may be playing, maybe not playing well, maybe he's hurt. You're on the road and it's really loud. You know, defensive line and neutralizing the game and stopping the run really takes those things so they're not as big a factor in the outcome of the game.
17: Jordan Seaton was such a big addition in the offseason. I guess, what have you seen from him, both from a leadership perspective and his play on the field?
18: He's had a great camp. Even better than his play has been his leadership by example, the way that he works, the way he's up here extra watching things, and the way he's taken on younger guys and helped them. It's been phenomenal, and I think it's a really good example that I always try to do is not judge people by what's out there, you know, and what's said out there about him, because he's been perfect from a attention to detail playing wise, and then a teammate. He's been a phenomenal teammate, one that these guys rave about on both sides of the ball.
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0: Okay, let's give you the recruiting report tonight after we give you a little Lane Kiffin there. 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That's Seawells in Columbia, but serving the state. All right, Clemson going hard after a legacy player in linebacker Jay Shell, 6'3", 214. He's out of Raven Gap, Georgia, that big-time program there. Been on the Clemson target for radar for a long time as a target. His dad's a former Clemson quarterback. He visited Clemson back on the 1st of June, got his offer from the Tigers. Defensive coordinator Tom Allen, linebackers coach Ben Boulware, they've been handling the recruitment. Relationship with them, he said, is great. And he said Dabo Sweeney brought his family in for a staff meeting, and they wanted to make him the first offer of 28, so they did that. That's a big honor for him. He thinks he would fit well in the scheme. He has about 50 offers, so he's obviously a terrific prospect with offers from all over the country. Not naming any leaders right now at this point. Of course, most figure if it's not Clemson, that would be an upset. Clemson will be in it till the end. Last season, 77 tackles, 61 solo, 14 for loss, 3 sacks. South Carolina target, 2028 offensive lineman Ty Wynn of Philadelphia. He plans a game visit to Georgia on October 3rd. Already got one down for South Carolina. In baseball, South Carolina gets a commitment today. 2028 right-hander Bo Height of Emerald. He announces for South Carolina, did so through Diamond Prospects. Also, left-hander Micah Morgan of May River committed to the Citadel. Basketball note, South Carolina women in line for a visit from 5'9 guard Kaylor Boosie. And she has got Washington, Oregon, Utah, TCU, and South Carolina down for her official visits. And obviously, she's a pretty highly regarded player out of the state of Oregon. West Lynn, Oregon, no less, looking at South Carolina. There you go. That's recruiting tonight right here on Sports Talk. 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
6: I'm the best there is, plain and simple, and nobody can hang with my stuff. You ain't first, you're last.
22: I just got three things to say. God bless our troops. God bless America.

0: racing at Richmond this weekend. It's the Cookout 400. Cookout. Got to get that in my brain with Darlington coming up. The Cookout Southern 500, just a few weekends away. This is the Cookout 400 there at Richmond. Blaney, the fastest in qualifying, so he's going to start from the pole. And I'll tell you this real quick before we bring Jeff on, because we just got qualifying information in here. It'll be Blaney on the pole. And let's go ahead and bring Jeff in because my page is slow in populating. Welcome in, sir. How are you? Where are you headed?
1: Doing great, Phil. Just hanging around this weekend. Looking forward to the race tomorrow, and should be a good one.
0: Ryan Blaney, 121.485. Chase Briscoe, 121.212. Josh Berry, 121.179. Ty Gibbs, William Byron completes the top five. Do you pay attention? I mean, I can remember back in the day that qualifying was used to be a huge thing. And after qualifying, they took him into the winner's circle.

0: anymore, and now they're starting to bring practice back. So that may make qualifying a little bit more significant, but just not as big a deal as it used to be because, you know, everybody's kind of running the same speed, and they sort of figure it out on race day, and the pole winner is not that big a deal anymore.
1: Yeah. So this is three-quarters of a mile at Richmond, and let's see, we just had a race recently that was, what, 0.78 miles, I think, in length around the track. So, but Richmond, what do you consider to be some of the unique traits of the Richmond track right there in the fairgrounds at Richmond?
0: Yeah, Richmond, to me, Phil, is one of the best short tracks out there. It's way different than Bristol and Martinsville, and it's different than what we saw last week in Iowa. It's a wide short track, which is probably the thing that makes it most unique. You know, at Bristol and Martinsville, you got to hug the bottom, and there's not a lot of room to pass, and you got to kind of root and gouge and move guys out of the way. At Richmond, you can run all the way around the track side by side. You can go three wide sometimes, although that can be a little treacherous. But this is a track where you won't see as many wrecks. You won't see as much contact because they have plenty of room to race. I remember back in the day, we'd see some tremendous racing there where you'd have two guys racing for the lead side by side, and they might run 10, 20 laps side by side. That's still possible. So I think Richmond is one of the best short tracks out there. I expect it to be a good race again, and you know, hopefully we get a lot of excitement as we head into the chase here. But yeah, I think Richmond is a race, a good short track race that I think the fans always look forward to.
1: First race there, first Cup Series race there was 1953, April 19th, 1953. So, I mean, it dates back to before Darlington. Of course, Darlington, the first super speedway. This is a short track, so it dates way on back. But isn't everybody, when they go to Richmond, aren't you pretty much chasing Denny Hamlin on that track?
0: Yeah, pretty much. That's been one of his better tracks for a long time. And this is going to be a big weekend for Denny. It's going to be a little bit of an emotional weekend, Phil, I think, for a lot of people, because they're going to have some Kyle Busch tributes this weekend. Ty Gibbs is going to run the old M&M's paint scheme that Kyle Busch run. And then Denny, of course, lost his father during the offseason in a house fire. They created some Denny Hamlin family section there to sort of honor his father and his family. So there'll be some emotion involved this weekend. I would expect Denny to be on top of his game. He definitely would want to win this race, and if he does, you know, I think you'll see some emotion. I think you'll see him pay tribute to probably his family, his father, and probably Kyle Busch as well. So, yeah, I definitely think Denny is the guy to keep your eye on this weekend.
1: Mm-hmm.
2: Well, and normally it's going to be the Toyotas, right, Jeff? I mean, that's sort of been the story all season long. But one guy that has fallen off the map in a Toyota is Tyler Reddick. Here was a guy who started the season out like a house of fire, and it was going to be his championship and nobody else's. What, in your mind, has happened to him since the middle of April when he last won his, won his last race?
0: Yeah. Really, Chris, it's just bad luck. That's all you can chalk it up to. They've been running reasonably well, maybe not as well as he was early in the year, but this guy has had more bad luck than anybody I've seen in a long time. I think he's finished 35th or worse in like four straight races, and it's always something. You know, last week he was very upset because he made a mistake and caused a wreck. Prior to that, it was mechanical failures, bad pit stops. Just everything you could think of has gone wrong for that guy, and he has fallen from the points leader all the way down to like third or fourth now. However, I would not be surprised at all if at some point here very soon he kicks it back up, because like I said, I don't think they've fallen off that much performance-wise. They've just had tremendously bad luck, and that's going to turn at some point, and you know, he may have a couple more bad weeks, but I think come playoff time, I think he's still going to be a guy to keep your eye on.
1: Well, you mentioned the playoffs. We're coming down to the end of the regular season, and Austin Cindric is in the 16th spot. and he is

0: 29 points ahead of number 17, Ryan Preece. And then it's about 18 more points down to Ross Chastain, and then another point to Keselowski. I mean, are we going to see any shuffling there at, 15, 16, 17, 18? Or are we pretty much set with the 16 guys?
1: Yeah, I think we're pretty close to being set. It's going to be hard for some of those guys to make up ground, but I think it's possible. It's not as possible as it used to be when you had the win to get in scenario. You got to have a little bit of luck. You know, they need those guys in that 15th and 16th position to maybe have some bad luck, and then these guys can capitalize. But, you know, there's some big names in there. Dane and some of the other guys. But, you know, I basically settled, but I think when we get down to Darlington and Daytona,
0: sounds like you're going through some bad sell territory. So we'll let you go, sir. We thank you, as always, for the insight. Have a great weekend, and we'll talk to you next week.
2: Thanks, Jeff.
1: All right. Thank you, Peter. Have a good weekend.
0: Thank you. All right. Jeff Owens in the Fast Lane here on Sports Talk. All right. A few text messages that have come in. Want to get to real quick before we hit the bottom of the hour. From Russell. I watched a little of the Field of Dreams game last night. I really enjoy seeing the old-timers walk out on the field. It's a very cool setting for a baseball game, too. I did find it ironic that in a movie based on a gambling scandal that FanDuel was plastered on the outfield wall as a sponsor. Yes, indeed.
3: I saw you had to, like, walk through a cornfield just to, like fans had to walk through a cornfield to enter the stadium.
0: Yeah, that's the whole concept here. The reason, this is another text message going back to somebody asked, I think you asked about the staging of it this particular day.
2: Yes, my last
0: and,
2: night.
0: The listener writes, the reason the game is played now, the corn, is at its most attractive. Well, thank you. Oh, you mean the corn in the cornfield?
2: The corn. The C-O-R-N. Yes.
0: Yes. The corn is at its most attractive height in Iowa right now. They're saying up there. Is that it needs to be knee-high by the 4th of July. That's not the scenery you want around the ball field. That's from Jonathan and Sumner. Okay. Thank you for that.
2: Yeah, that's great. I thought it was Oklahoma that had to have the corn as high as an elephant's eye, but okay. Maybe it's Iowa, too.
0: Steven in Rock Hill from last night, I'm watching the Field of Dreams game tonight. Didn't even know there was preseason football, but preseason football is terrible and unwatchable. Well, I'll say this. I mean, yeah. I hate it. I don't like watching it. I see it from a coach's standpoint. For them, it's a teaching stage for them. They're looking at players. You know, some are going to make the rosters. Some aren't going to make the rosters. It gives them a chance to make decisions. One more. Maybe Jalen Daniels, this is from the 803, maybe Jalen Daniels can make a substantial capital campaign donation to the LSU athletic department and have his jersey retired, i.e., by the number. That ship has sailed, I'm afraid. All right, we got Birdie's Bogeys coming up.
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0: 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Before we get to everybody, quick update on what's happening in the golf world, the FedEx St. Jude Championship. First playoff event, we have Scottie Scheffler, a 61, hello, 11 under par. Sungjae Im and Victor Hovland next at 8 under par. Locally, we've got just the one, Jacob Bridgman, the former Tiger. We'll hear more about him, I'm sure, coming up. He's tied for 34th, a 70 today. He's 1 under. Tommy Fleetwood, 6 under. Jordan Spieth is 6 under. Justin Thomas, Matt Fitzpatrick, they are 3 under. Boeing Classic on the Champions Tour. Rory Sabatini, 7 under 65. He leads. Tommy Gainey, an even par 72. And Brett Quigley, an even par. He's even par through 11 holes. So he is still on the course, but two gloves is in at even par 72. Korn Ferry, they're playing in Canada. No, Boise. I'm sorry. Boise. Hello, Tim. They're in Boise. he couldn't help himself. Thomas Rosenmuller is 14 under par. Had a 63 in round one. He's on the course. He has a one-shot lead on Ross Steelman and Davis Shore. Carson Young, former Tiger, 9 under. Doc Redman, former Tiger, 7 under. Matt Neesmith, former Gamecock, 7 under on the course. Ben Martin, former Tiger, he's in at 5 under. Former Gamecock, Mr. 59, Frankie Harris, he's 5 under after a 67. Bryson Nimmer, former Tiger, 3 under. Trent Phillips is in at even, and Matt Atkins is in at even as well. And then we have the semifinals are set in the U.S. Amateur. Of course, the last of the state contingent, William Jennings of Greenville, lost in the round of 16 in 19 holes. Very close. Came up short. The semifinalists going off tomorrow, Carter Laughlin of Duluth, Georgia, who defeated William Jennings. He'll play Jack Whaley of England, and then Jay Ling Jr. of San Diego faces Logan Riley of Lovettsville, Virginia. Those are your leaderboards. Now to our leader, George Brian III. Tee it up, big man.
1: Oh, let's bring him in. First, Larry, welcome. Next, Tim, you rip it, man. Let's get going. Not a way to pick up, Phil. I love it. Welcome, men. Welcome.
2: Good to be with you.
1: And Strucker Maddox.
3: It's a pleasure, Tim, to know somebody who takes odd knowledge facts and turns them into something that connects with a lot more. That's the only reason they have me on this show, is I come up with some bizarre odd knowledge and hopefully make it interesting. But I know that you are a legend at doing that, so it's great to have you on the show.
2: It sounds like we have a kindred spirit. That sounds good.
1: Hey, I love just bringing it, hitting it right in the center. Now, Tim, welcome. But as you just picked up, one of my favorites, and my buddy Phil, and you just brought him right out quick. Boise. Now, instructor Maddox, we have Larry Penley on, legend. And he brings up the fact that I could be a little bit off, but do you know what NCAA record that he actually is ahead of Coach K, legendary Duke basketball retired coach? Do you know what he actually has a one-up on Coach K over?
2: NCAA tournament appearances.
1: There you go. Isn't that something? Is that crazy? Unbelievable.
2: That is pretty crazy, isn't it? Yeah. Larry was, I mean, every year that we, from his time, he was coaching, with the exception of the pandemic year when we didn't have the tournament. He had Clemson in the NCAA tournament, including a streak of 23 straight years in the national tournament.
1: Well, that's my favorite part about the show. Is Phil opens it up and we get to talk about things that aren't national headline news. And so I took a little trip in the backcountry and stopped by Persimmon Hill, had a little conversation with Wally Yachts, and I also went on down to Pine Ridge and hung out there just a little bit. We have had numerous guests that nobody knows much about, and I mean, Tommy Gainey, everybody knows him, but we had Frankie Harris on the show several times, and he wins on the Corn Ferry this past week. Now, I know that everybody wants to watch and see what Scotty's doing, but my favorite thing to do is find out who the next Scotty is. Yeah. So I know you're keeping up with it, the Corn Ferry. Have you seen Frankie Harris play?
2: Man, I've read about him and know about him, and I know he had a terrific career at South Carolina, but I haven't seen him play in person. When I've gotten to work for NBC Sports, I do the big tour, and so. But obviously, firing at 59 like he did, I actually was texting with Bill throughout, and then the other player came back and tied him. And it's amazing. I can't remember what the numbers are, but it's amazing the number of people who have shot in the 50s. But haven't won the tournament. But he was able to do that in extra holes.
1: That's some of the biggest golf news that nobody will not know a whole lot about. I'm looking at the scores right now. I was on the phone with Jim Martin, Ben Martin's dad, and I noticed that Ben Martin, in fact, both Ben and Frankie had to tear it up in the second round just to make the cut on the Corn Ferry Tour. And these kind of local, these stories, we love watching them bud up and predicting the next. Like I said, I can't say we've really forecasted a Scotty Scheffler, but we have talked Charles Warren to Jonathan Bird, Lucas Glover. And bring us up to speed, though, Tim. Tell us what you're doing. I didn't realize you already up in that category in age where Phil and you're still under par. You're under par. Depending, I had no idea course. You were.
2: there's more and more par 70 courses that were playing major tournaments. So I don't know. I might be at even. I'm at even par. Certainly at a lot of these courses, even some of them have gone from 72 to 70s to 71 to 70s. But yeah, I hit 70 back in. Back in December. But yeah, I've been lucky. I just finished my ninth year doing tournaments with NBC Sports. I'm kind of a stats and a research guy. I sit in the 18th tower with the announcers, and sit right next to them with a computer that's hooked up to the StatLink computer program that does everything. And and just have a lot of fun. It's old school. You just kind of write them notes on a cardstock piece of paper when there's something coming up. Try to obviously think in the what has a chance to happen and have a card ready when it does happen. I'll give you a perfect example. Not this past year, but the year before, I was working up at Oakmont at the U.S. Open and came down to the last hole, and J.J. Spahn, he actually only needed a two-putt to win the tournament, but he had a putt of 66 feet 5 inches. And so I just happened to think, man, that's a long putt. I wonder how that would rank in the longest putts in the tournament. So I went on my StatLink computer and found the right button to hit. That was going to be the longest putt by anybody in the entire tournament. So just as he was about to approach the putt, in case I made it, I wrote up a card, and as soon as he made it, I was able to hand it to Dan Hicks, and Dan Hicks was able to say almost immediately it was the longest putt anybody made in the entire tournament.
0: That's awesome. That's awesome.
1: And, you know, I was getting ready to say, you prop up some guys that are very average and ordinary, but you make them look great. Nothing against Mr. Hicks. I didn't mean it. That's just what folks like you do. And that is a fact.
2: Yeah, there's actually four of us at the big tournaments. Now, it's changed over the last couple of years. Quite frankly, I don't work as many tournaments as I used to because you might have noticed they've done away with people in outer towers. They were spending a lot of money, CBS and NBC, on having somebody at the 17th hole, 17, 16, 15. And so, you know, they had to build the things with air conditioning and all these different monitors. So they did away with that, and they made what they call a super tower. So they need one less research person. So I don't do quite as many as I used to. I used to do just about all of them that I was out with Peter Jacobson most of the time, wherever he was. But when I do get to work now, everybody's in the 18th tower, and it's a great gig.
1: Well, I'm going to ask you a question, hand it off to Phil. I'm a golf ball hog when it comes to these interviews. I will just hang in there and wear it out. But I am going to let Larry and Phil jump in. I do have a question I'd like for you to ask, and it's not anything specific, but of all that you do keep up with and enjoy, what's your favorite thing? What's your favorite part of what you do?
2: Well, you know, there's kind of two aspects to what we do. Some of them are kind of like might be off the course notes or facts, and then you have the fact kind of like I just gave you. Another one when Bryson DeChambeau won the U.S. Open at Pinehurst. I was able to look up on the 18th hole. I remember he hit it in the bunker in front of the 18th green, and nobody had gotten up and down for par that day out of that bunker, and then, of course, he did. And this year when I worked the Valero Texas Open, and Jacob had been doing really well, Jacob Bridgman, and I had Jacob and I, even after he's graduated, have kept close in touch. And so I knew he'd gotten married on December the 19th. And so his first seven or eight tournaments, he not only made the cut, he finished in the top 20 in every one of them and had won like $6 million. And so I was able to give that note to Steve Sands and say, you know, he got married December 19th. Since he got married, he has not missed a cut. He made $6 million. Nice way to start off your marriage. And, of course, he used that. So that's
1: he was number one.
2: We tried to. He got it
1: he
2: to
1: was
2: number
1: one.
2: In yeah.
1: FedEx Cup.
2: Yeah, he was. He was 13th going into this, going into the playoffs. He hasn't been quite as hot as he was at the beginning of the year, but of course he got the win out in Los Angeles, and then had a number of other top tens.
1: All right, that's Larry. Phil.
3: Tim, I got to jump in here because.
0: Go.
3: As you were talking about the marriage situation, also when I was doing a little homework and reading up on you, the crazy fact was the Danny Ford fact when they hit a little bad patch in 60, you know, back in
2: '85.
3: So tell us about this one because it is an awesome stat.
2: So in 1985, you know, we were kind of 500 and we're doing as well, and Deborah, Danny's wife, was pregnant that entire season. And so I got to thinking the last time, you know, that when Deborah was pregnant, it was 1980 when we had kind of a tough season. So I figured, I wonder what the difference in winning percentages was. And so and basically when Danny became the head coach in 79 or since the 78, Gator Bowl, we were 50-12-2 when Deborah was not pregnant, and we were just 500 when she was pregnant. So I put that note out there, and the Atlanta Constitution ran it. All kind of people had a lot of fun with it, and so you know, that's the way they. We actually did start winning, obviously, in '86. We won 3 straight ACC championships after Coach Ford had his last. son or daughter. So the note actually continued, and I think Danny ended up for his career winning 86% of the time when his wife was not pregnant, and 50% of the time when she was.
0: That's hilarious. That's hilarious. Tim Beray is with us, by the way. Tim Beray, Clemson Hall of Famer, South Carolina Hall of Famer, Hall of Famer in many, many ways. And we're talking golf because he has a great passion for golf. He's involved with golf, as you no doubt know. Very close with the Clemson golf programs. As he mentioned, NBC, the PGA Tour, et cetera, et cetera. I want to ask you, going back to your days when you were working as an SID at Clemson, working with the golf program, you've had, of course, you know, many, many great players come through that program. Chris Patton, was there ever a more talked about player, a more followed player? And imagine him with social media today if he were playing like he was back then. Was he like, would you say he was like number one for notoriety in your history involvement with Clemson golf?
2: Yeah, I would say without a doubt. And you know, in the old school ways of doing sports information, we would keep files and we would print out the articles because you didn't have the internet, and you would save these articles and put them in a player's file. So when he won the USAM, he just went, you know, crazy as far as in popularity. But he had a lot of things written about him before that, also because the Clemson team was doing very well. We had other good players, Kevin Johnson, along with that during that era too. But but his file was, I would say, certainly larger than any Olympic sport athlete that we've ever had. And it really was, you know, close to the thickness of the fridge, to be honest with you. And people kind of made that comparison with him, you know, being a big guy, but athletic, kind of like being the fridge of golf, so to speak. But when he won the U.S. Amateur, and he was just so kind of a country guy, but just so accommodating with the media, and he was so quotable. I remember when he then played in the 1990 Masters after playing in the after winning the USAM. When he had his practice round, he came back and he did some interviews and said, "Chris, how were you? Were you nervous out there today when you started?" And he said, I was okay. I just didn't want to hit a big old slab of sod on my first shot. And when I didn't do that, I was fine the rest of the time." Which he was, by the way. He finished 39th, made the cut and finished 39th, which is the best finish by a current Clemson golfer to play in the Masters.
0: Well, you know, he won the amateur, like you mentioned. He won 4 professional tournaments, various tours. I think he was like, what, a 3-time All-American for you? I'm wondering.
2: Yeah, he was.
0: I'm wondering, do you think he deserves inclusion in the South Carolina Athletic Hall of Fame? I don't think he's in, is he?
2: No, he's not in. I want to say Lucas, I didn't think Jonathan Bird's in. I think Lucas Glover's the only Clemson golfer in the South Carolina Athletic Hall of Fame. Now we've got Kevin Johnson is in the Ring of Honor. Lucas isn't in the Ring of Honor yet, but I think he probably will be soon. We try to put people in the Ring of Honor who can come and be there. And you know, Lucas is so much still in the middle of his career. I think we might probably wait till he gets on the senior tour before that happens, but he got his degree in 2005 and certainly deserving. But Chris certainly did a lot for junior golf and had just a terrific career at the Clemson. But you know, winning the USAM, that was pretty amazing back in 1989 at Marion, which is where it's being competed this week.
0: Yeah.
1: I had a right at the end when he was right next to turning the putting it up, and in the parking lot at one of these obscure courses on a obscure tour, not to get into where it was and what event, but we sat at the trunk. Both of us had missed the cut, but he had his fishing stuff with him, and he was putting his clubs away. And he said not much. When you miss a cut and you're getting ready to head out of town, there's not a lot to talk about. But he was going to fish. He was going to fish before, and I'll be darned if he didn't. If he got his fishing gear out, that smile broke out, and he started a little bit of gibber about what he was going to do. And I stopped and I said, "No, exactly what are you going out there after?" He just said, to have some fun today, because I ain't had none yet. the way he said it, it just broke me to pieces. It helped me get over missing that cut. And that's one thing around golf that you got to do is you got to learn how to, got to have that short-term memory loss, and you got to move ahead. Well, he loved fishing, and he didn't like traveling as much as that golf.
2: No, he didn't. He liked being, being around the home, and he's been that obviously in his later years at his farm, and of course his son Colby was on our team, and I got to know Colby very well. He was a very good player for the Tigers, and played on some NCAA tournament teams as well, and ACC championship. Larry's last year, Colby was in his last year, and we won the ACC championship.
1: Well, what kind of, how often are you playing? What kind of game are you sporting and toting these days?
2: Well, not as good as I used to be. I used to be about a 10 handicap, but I did play with Ben Martin's dad down at Greenwood a couple of weeks ago, Jim Martin, and we had a wonderful time down there. I think I shot an 82, which is about as good as I'm going to do these days. If I can shoot at a 10, then that's pretty good. But I played at the beach a couple of times this past week, and didn't do that well, but had a great time being out there.
0: Where'd you play?
1: Beautiful.
0: Where'd you play?
2: Arcadian Shores, which was real close. It was walking distance from where we were staying, which was the big reason. It was easy to get on, too.
0: Gotcha.
1: Wonderful. Where did you play in Greenwood?
2: Greenwood Country Club.
1: Oh, nice.
2: Where they have a parking spot reserved for Ben Martin at all times.
1: that's so good. And Jim, I'm telling you, Jim, and there's nobody like Jim and Susie, and they're golden. And what a beautiful golf family. And that golf course, Greenwood Country Club, probably is as much fun as anywhere that I've played. I've always enjoyed playing golf there. The finishing hole, the first hole, the last hole, par fives. Well, I used to, it depends on how you run the nines, but just a lot of fun.
2: Absolutely. You know, no, we had a great day.
4: You still have to walk underneath the tunnel to get to the first tee?
2: Yes.
4: Yeah, that was cool.
2: Still do, yes. Still do, yep.
1: And you're going to hear some, Tim, you know the scene. You're going to hear some music.
0: I got the most important question of the night to ask Tim. Tim.
2: Okay,
0: Is Dabo letting you in the scrimmage tomorrow?
2: Yes, the radio network people will be able to get in the scrimmage, so Don and I will be in there to watch the scrimmage. We will go in our radio booth, and we will watch it from there. I'm actually hosting I'm the MC of the little barbecue they're having for all the former players, and going to be introducing Dabo and interviewing Coach Ford.
0: All right. Thank you. Thank you, guys.
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6: He says says Iran is being badly defeated. I'm Lisa Lucera, Fox News. President Trump with that statement during a speech on New York's Long Island.
7: Pretty soon I'll be declaring the Hormuz Strait a territory of the United States.
6: President saying no ships get through the strait unless the U.S. wants them to, and he again said Iran should not be allowed to have a nuclear weapon. A Kentucky woman in federal custody after authorities say she vandalized the World War II memorial in Washington, D.C. Melissa Farris remains in custody.
8: This happened yesterday on a busy day in Washington, D.C. with hundreds of tourists around. Park police were called to a report of a disorderly woman. They found bubbles in the World War II memorial. They believe some kind of cleaning agent was dumped into that. They found foam in the fountain area and found the phrase, quote, clean hands, dirty dollar sign, meaning money, in spray paint.
6: Fox's David Spahn. This comes weeks after President Trump claimed the reflecting pool was vandalized. Charges against the former Olympian accused in that case were dropped. What could have been a mid-air collision between two American Airlines jets avoided in the Phoenix area after a quick-thinking air traffic controller realized they had the same call sign.
9: Referring to one plane as American 2482 on the arrival, and the other American 2482 on the departure, making sure they didn't get too close to each other. The controller said he had never seen two planes with the same call sign nearly